0: Oh, Jessie was inspired by me because she was figuring it out and she found her way, but I still haven't really yet. So
1: yeah, you've got some time being in ninth grade. But I mean, are you leaning potentially towards writing?
0: I definitely want to do more writing now, enter maybe more things, because with all the contacts I've gained here, my dramaturg TJ always says like I can contact him and he can help me with new pieces, and everyone here I know would be willing to do the same because they're just so open and really nice about it. So
1: yeah. Is this the first play that you wrote?
0: The first official play, definitely. Like I guess like a few little notes here and there, but never really an official whole play like this.
1: Well, congratulations.
0: Thank you.
1: I'm glad. What about for you guys, Maddox, do you know what you might like to do when you get older, or any thoughts?
2: Not really, no.
1: No, it's a little early for you guys. You're both 13. Adam, have you had any thoughts, like art, sciences, or...
3: Maybe something into writing, I think, because I do like writing. I always have fun just coming up with new ideas and stuff and writing it on paper. And even with this new play winning the contest, then probably that'll lead me something into writing.
1: That's great. Do you like to write in other forms? Is this the first play for you guys, too?
3: Yeah.
2: Yeah.
1: What other kinds of things do you like to write?
3: Just short stories. Like, I know there's a thing we do at our school, Awesome Authors. It's just like a small little contest. I think I won that twice, one last year and one in second grade.
1: That's great. So. And are the stories, are they, what's the genre? I mean, are they realistic or fantasy? Or maybe you'd like to write all sorts of things?
3: Usually fiction, not too like fantasy, like no, I guess, medieval fairies.
1: Yeah,
3: and stuff.
1: Stuff that could actually happen with people.
3: Closer to that.
1: With characters. Sounds good. And what about you, Henry? You're the closest one. Folks are starting to ask you if you've applied to colleges yet, probably, and
4: yeah,
1: all that
4: folks.
1: Stuff.
4: Yeah. I really like teaching and children, so I would be very interested in somehow combining that with how I like writing in order to maybe teach in a school. But at the same time, I have a lot of other interests. Like, I like biology a lot and sociology. There are just a lot of big words that end in ology that I'm getting told about just now. So I haven't really made up my mind on anything, but I, you know, I want to keep my options open. Probably something that has to do with writing, though.
1: Well, excellent. It's nice to meet all of you. I was looking for a song that ended in ology. I know I've got one. We'll play that for you. Let me turn the microphone back over to Katie. And have you, is there anything else you'd like to mention about the Young Playwrights Festival?
5: Yeah, we are missing several of our playwrights today, so we just want to say hello to them. And then we also have our honorable mention public readings happening on October 27th. There are four plays that will be read by local college theater students. So if anyone's interested in that, that's free and open to the public as well on October 27th at 2.
1: And what's the best way to learn more? Is there a full schedule? I think we've linked to your website, but do you want to give it out so folks know it?
5: Sure. You can go to www.citytheatercompany.org, or you can call our box office at 412-431-2489.
1: Thank you to all of you for being here today. Can't find my ology song, but I'll find that for you at some point. Any of you want to say anything you didn't get a chance to?
4: Thanks.
1: Thanks. Yeah, thanks to you, and congratulations on what is just a terrific accomplishment to be able to have a play staged at a real theater as a result of your talent in writing is really a terrific thing. So thanks so much. 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

0: Hello. Welcome back to YXO All Youth All the Time. This is Ben. I'm your host, joined by my co-hosts,
1: Layla
2: and C.
0: And today we're just going to get right into the riddle. So C, what's our riddle for today?
2: Yes, I do have a riddle for us. And I feel like it's about to be spring, and that's really cool and nice. And we're actually going to hear some amazing poems later about that. Mm-hmm. But I'm taking a little bit of a different take on spring and how it's kind of feeling for us right now. So here's the riddle. I'm not a blanket, yet I cover the ground. A crystal from heaven that doesn't make a sound. What am I? So,
1: ooh, I think I know this one.
0: You think you know?
1: I do think I know this one, which is surprising. Right. Yeah. But
2: if you know the answer, just keep listening. And we will reveal it at the end. And we're going to hear some amazing answers from Ben, who never gets it, and Layla.
0: All right. A slight at me is crazy because I feel like I haven't done anything wrong yet. So
1: The fact that you have to say that, I think, says a lot.
0: Well, yet, it's just like people say that because you want to be self-aware and self-conscious.
1: Mm-hmm.
0: Like, you really want to understand what your problem is.
1: Right, yes.
0: Like, your problem.
1: Oh,
2: so are we wait, what's Layla's there? Problem?
0: Layla's problem? There. Oh, no, I wasn't throwing shade. I was just saying.
1: Like, that guys, the shade was there.
0: The shade was not there. And
1: it's it, okay,
0: whatever.
2: I think you guys always have shade. So what's the history between you two? Can
0: the history?
2: Yeah, how did you guys meet? Like, what's here?
1: Are you going to tell the story correctly, or are you going to throw some lies?
0: I'm probably going to remember.
2: I think Ben is very biased. I think you're both very biased.
0: Guys, you underestimate.
2: Okay, I'm actually going to come up with a story for how I think you guys met.
1: Okay, I want to hear this.
2: Okay, okay, this is what happened. Layla, I feel like you always get here later.
0: Wow.
2: Than Ben.
0: I'm here late.
2: So Ben was definitely here for, and he was working on an a review. On the computer. He's editing away. He's kind of tired. He's like, oh, why have I been here for so long?
0: Mm-hmm.
2: He just broke his phone. And he's just like, he's having a sad day.
0: Mm-hmm.
2: Layla trots over. And,
0: trots.
2: And she's
0: you
2: like.
0: You trot?
1: I don't trot. I guess I do now.
2: And yeah, I feel like you're. Actually, no. I think Ben probably is the first one to say hi. Because I think he's been here, I'm assuming, longer. And then he is like, oh, my gosh, hey, Layla.
0: Oh, my gosh. Okay. Yeah, that's how I sound.
2: Hey, Layla. You look so great today.
0: I just say that?
2: Yeah.
1: As you should.
2: Yeah. You look so great today.
0: Yeah, yeah, yeah.
2: My name's Ben. Gave you a handshake, right?
0: Maybe.
2: Because he's so nice. And, yeah.
0: Handshake.
2: I'm trying to be more biased towards you.
0: Well, don't desire.
2: Oh my gosh.
0: Guys.
2: You were saying how, but no, in reality, you were probably like, Layla, that's your name? You're a horrible person.
0: Oh.
2: I bet you were bold.
0: You know me too well.
1: Okay.
0: That's exactly what I did.
1: So that had some accuracy.
2: And then you were friends from then on.
0: Sure.
1: Friends is a short. No. Ben's my dude, man.
0: I'm your guy.
1: I think so. I did come in later.
0: Mm-hmm.
1: And I think you did come up to me first because I don't talk to people. So it only makes sense.
0: She always gets me to talk to people for her.
1: I do that. And but I appreciate that she really be doing that. Mm-hmm. I do because I really don't talk to folk. But yeah.
2: So there is a camaraderie here.
0: Sure. I don't know what that means.
2: It means like friendship. There's a friendship
1: yeah,
2: here.
1: Yeah. I mean, it's all the shade out here is all
0: the
1: friendly.
0: Shade. Okay.
1: Yeah.
0: Get on with this story, Layla.
2: Ben, do you think the shade that you gave Layla is
0: warranted?
2: Just friendly?
0: Oh, yeah. No.
2: No, it's actually deep.
1: Like,
0: it runs deep.
1: Did I say friendly? I meant like it's opposite day. So if I said friendly, I'm like
0: it's opposite. opposite day.
2: Is it actually opposite day?
0: I think it is.
1: Opposite day is every day. Because therefore,
2: why
1: it's
2: does
1: always
2: everyone always
1: day?
2: Everyone always says, "Oh, today's opposite today." Today is opposite day.
1: That's what you say when there's a joke that's really
2: yeah,
1: bad.
2: And I feel like just to talk about our days a little bit, it was not, I don't, was it? I don't know. Since, to stay on the topic of days a little bit, how was your day, Layla?
1: My day?
0: Yeah, your day.
1: Like
0: we care.
2: I will say that you did not print out your Shakespeare monologue for class.
1: I did print out my Shakespeare monologue.
2: Did you?
1: I did. So my day was pretty chill. You know, did my it's always chill. I noticed that, but I did my same old, went to school. Then my class, my teacher in second block wasn't there, so I was able to just, like, not have to work in a group. Thank the Lord. Let's go to majors. That's really the most important. Oh, no, actually. So, personal finance. I have that class with one of my closest friends, and we have to make a project or do a project, and, like, we have different options. So, me and my friend decided to do a rap slash a rap video.
0: No.
1: And you have like guidelines on what you need to talk about regarding like how to save the importance of the FDIC, UA, whatever the other one's called. I kind of forgot. But we made a rap and it's really hard. I should play it for y'all sometime because I recorded it on
2: my phone. It was for Mr. Bates' class.
1: Yes, it was for Mr. Bates. So that was fun. And then majors, my other friend, he's a book nerd. So we rented out or checked out these books. I don't know if I've ever seen a Divergent series. Love it.
0: No.
2: Have you watched those movies and what do you...
0: I have no idea what you're talking about. Divergent.
2: The Divergent movies.
1: Oh my gosh, you're awesome. And the books are always better.
0: You
1: so
0: see, I'm awesome?
1: I said the movies are awesome.
0: Oh, okay. I'm sorry. I
2: feel like that was like the trend in the 2010s. Everyone was making the Divergent, the Hunger Games. I feel like that was kind of... Yeah. Like the period of time when everyone was doing that, you know?
1: Yeah, but it was pretty awesome. How was you guys' day?
2: Mm. I actually kind of want to talk about my weekend a little bit. I know it's a shocker. I'm actually diverging from.
0: That was a terrible laugh. And you just put that on there.
1: And I'm proud of it.
2: It's going to be. It will be online forever.
0: It will be.
1: I'm going to put it as my ringtone.
2: Yeah.
0: Oh my God, don't do that.
2: No, you should make it Ben's ringtone.
1: I just think, well, he doesn't have a phone to even have a ringtone. So
2: get him a new phone.
0: Insensitive. And then,
1: I'll get you just, a flip phone.
2: Yeah.
0: You give me that. And then
2: put your picture, your laugh on it.
1: Yes.
2: Mm. So he's forever Ryan.
0: How was your week, C?
2: Okay. So my weekend, actually, you weren't listening to me.
0: I wasn't.
2: So I went to go see the Ego New Hazlett show, and it was so great. I did hear for the SLB Youth Media Center, I got this amazing opportunity to go review the show, and it was this fantastic exploration of our world today and through the AI lens of technology versus humanity. And I thought it was just so powerful how they were going through this kind of avant-garde experimental music journey.
0: Mm-hmm.
2: And I went there with my friend. And from there, we hung out for the weekend. And my friend Arrow actually got me on this film project. So I was able to work on it and doing camera operating. And that was really great. And Arrow actually got to stay over, which was really fun. And we just hung out the whole night. Arrow, I feel like, is a little bit like crazy, like the crazy friend or like always like, and for me, I don't know if it seems like it. Sometimes I'm just like kind of mellow, but I need somebody to like give me that like push to do things. And I feel like Arrow's just always so adventurous.
0: Mm-hmm.
2: So that was really fun. Yeah. What about, how was your day or weekend if we're diverging from the path?
0: Well, didn't really do anything for my weekend. I kind of just wasted it doing nothing.
1: Sounds about right.
0: It does sound about right. And I think the more you know me, the more you know how lazy I am and how I don't really do anything. But beside that, today was kind of strange. I actually got a lot of work done with school and around house. Don't clap for that.
2: So do you actually have to be on a class for online school or is it like asynchronous situation?
0: Something happened where somebody had a problem or whatever at home and now they make us do wellness checks or whatever.
2: Oh.
0: So
1: I wish our school did that.
0: Wellness checks?
1: Like mental wellness or school? Like,
0: they just want to see your face.
1: Oh, I thought it was like a mental health.
2: They need to make sure you're like not dead.
1: School really should. We should talk about that after this.
0: Okay, yeah, we could talk about that.
1: Mental health, well-being checks.
0: All right, so yeah, my day was whatever. I don't have to go to any classes though. I should be because they want to see my face, but I just whatever.
2: But you don't have to. It's not like a required.
0: Not that I know.
2: Thing.
0: I could be getting a lot of. I could be in a lot of trouble right now, and I just wouldn't know because I don't check my emails. But. Regardless of that, guys, you just laugh at anything. Just laughing at anything.
2: That laugh is going to be in your dreams.
0: What? That's like a threat.
1: No, continue.
0: Okay. Anyway, after being threatened by two people. Yeah, my day was chill. If you guys want to talk about, what were you going to talk about?
1: Okay.
2: Mental health in school.
1: I don't know. I feel like that'd be great if schools did that, you know, did like a mental health screen. So, fun fact, sad story. I guess I'm bringing this up just to show that places do that. So, in the military.
0: In the military.
1: Yes. When you're in basic training, they do mental, like, you know, you do a series of things to make sure that you're fit. Because, you know, you have to be fit. You have to be at a certain, like, I think your body fat. Listen, fact check me because I could be mixing this up. But I think your body fat has to be exactly 30%.
0: Exactly.
1: Yeah, because, you know, like, weight, they don't do it by weight because, like.
0: People will look different.
1: Right. And, like, if you're tall, like, say it's, like, 20 pounds. Or not. Whoa. Like.
0: 20 pounds is crazy. Also,
1: like, let's say 225. That's throwing a number out there.
0: What like.
1: So, like, 225. Yeah. So, like. 225 looks different on height, so they go about body fat. But anyways, point is they do different screenings for your weight to make sure you're in shape enough, and they to make sure that your mental is good enough. So they do mental health screenings.
0: Mm-hmm.
1: I have a story about somebody, and that's not important. It's just the point is like I like how they do that to make sure even if the result could be said, it's like school should do that. They can't kick you out of school, but like. They could give resources. In the military, they can kick you out.
0: I see what you're saying.
1: Yeah, that's the point of bringing it up. Because I feel like that's really important. Obviously, you can't do – well, you can, but it may take a while. So we could find a way to, like, do it inside of time.
0: I do think that
1: that'd be great.
0: Stuff – like, well, I don't know. I'm just going to say this. I think there's stuff like the military where the moment you step in, they're already like, you need to have this, this, and this, and this to be able to be a part of this. Are better because you don't have to really change anybody's mind because this is what they expect from this place, from school. Nobody's expecting to have to go in there and then have a wellness check or something like that because this is not widespread. So I think it'd take more time to get people used to something like that and make them actually open up to whatever counselor. But Layla has something she really wants to say.
1: Yes, because to your point, that is what it seems like. The military is like my favorite conversation ever. So
0: really?
1: Yes, okay, this makes me excited. So actually, my dad, he is a military training instructor. Mm-hmm. He's an MTI for your UTAs. I don't remember what that stands for, but basically, so there isn't a certain amount. They do help prepare you. Yeah. It's not just you join and they throw it at you. This is for anybody who wants to join. They prepare you. So like when you have your basic training date, that's set. Mm-hmm. So the amount of UTAs depends on like from when you're the day you go to basic training is.
0: Yeah.
1: But UTAs really helps you. It helps you, like, gives you the information and, like, stuff that you need to memorize prepares you. And, it's so cool.
0: Well, I have a question.
1: Yes.
0: Do you do basic training before you do?
1: Basic training is, like, your school to get into the military. So once you graduate basic training, you're not
0: even in the military until you complete basic training.
1: Not officially, no. But
0: can they kick you out of basic training for not being up to whatever
1: standard? You can get discharged, and you have to wait a certain period to join back. Like the person I know who had to got discharged because of their mental health screening.
0: Yeah.
1: They're not like official. They're not banned. They just have to 6 month period. I think it was so. Yeah.
2: Yeah, but I feel like that's a really good thing to be able to keep them safe. Not only, I think a lot of people are focusing on physical health.
0: Of course.
2: But mental health is also so important because it can affect all these different aspects of their life. So I'm surprised but also kind of glad that they do care about that during your basic training, definitely when you're completely re-socializing yourself. And I feel like definitely with school, a lot of stuff people aren't like succeeding in school.
0: Mm-hmm.
2: It's because their mental health isn't good. Mm-hmm. They're not being able to sleep enough. And I think a lot of people are like, you have bad grades. You're not doing well enough in school.
0: Mm-hmm.
2: But I think a lot of teachers need and a lot of people overall in the school field need to be, what is the core issue here? Because it isn't just, oh, you got an E on an assignment.
0: Mm-hmm.
2: It's also, why did you get an E on the assignment? Which I feel like a lot of the time teachers aren't focusing on.
0: Yeah.
2: They're like, you have a bad grade. When are we going to be like, why do you have a bad grade, and not like say, it's horrible that you have an E, and say, how can we make that E, C, B, A, whatever.
0: We get a higher grade. I think that's the actually important thing to talk about. I'm glad Layla brought it up because it seems like you're pretty interested, at least in the military aspect of this. It seems like you know a lot about that.
1: Yeah, so well, in general, too. But general. I do love the military.
0: Okay, well, I'm happy to hear that. I guess it's a good thing to have people talk about this stuff because how you think about something affects everything in your life, because I can think about you one way and that affects how I treat you and how you treat me. I can think about SOB one way and that affects what I do when I come here. So it's very important to understand that how you think affects a lot more than a lot of people think, because I can really want to be like a scientist or whatever, but I don't want to do the work. So I'm trying to find loopholes and stuff, and then I don't succeed. And then I'm like, oh, I'm stupid or whatever, when you didn't go about it the right way because you didn't think about it the right way. So I guess it's just instilling in kids and everybody that you have to get your mind under control before you really have any goals or anything that you want to do, because you're not going to be able to do them and you're just going to be disappointed with yourself. But
1: Look, I've been getting deep. I snapped it at. That was so honest.
0: So to end your guys' snapping and being happy for me, we're going to go a quick break. We'll be back in a second with a riddle.

0: Hello, welcome back to YXL, All You Thought at the Time. This is Ben. I'm your host, joined by
1: Layla
2: and C.
0: And that song you just listened to was Giddy Up by Shirley Temple. It's a very good song. We've played a lot, so I hope you listen to that on your own. But we have our riddle by C.
2: Yes. And here it is. I'm not a blanket, yet I cover the ground. A crystal from heaven that doesn't make a sound. What am I?
0: Obviously, walrus. Anyway, I think Layla and C have something they want to talk about, so just go ahead.
2: Yes.
0: Rattle that off.
2: I think we've talked so far about mental health in school and in the military. Great topic brought up by Layla. And I kind of want to mention another idea of resocialization. So it's called a total institution, where you are completely kind of thrown into a different realm, and a lot of that involves prisons. And a lot of the time, from very deep systemic issues, a lot of people with mental health issues are sent to prisons rather than getting the help they need. And I think it's a deep issue in our country that is not really being addressed. And how do we look at it from an angle that is helpful for improving our prison system? Yeah, Ben?
0: I guess I don't understand what you mean by a lot of people with mental health issues, because what mental health issues would cause you to commit some of these crimes that will land you in prison? Like, which ones specifically?
2: I think there are health issues. I don't know, like, specifically. Yeah. Like, I'm not, like, a therapist, but, like, you're not fully in your right

0: medical field. I don't study any of this, but I feel like you can't really, well, I'm not gonna say you can't. There might be a mental like illness more common in others. But I feel like you search shit up and it's not gonna be like a specific thing related. Like it can be something as simple as being bipolar or like schizophrenia. Am I pronouncing that? Yes, like that. Like check. Like you can
1: We're gonna actually ask our producer to fact check.
2: Oh, I thought it was just schizophrenia. Yeah. But
0: Well, no, I'm just throwing things out there. Like I'm not if you say what's the mental health, like I said, I don't study that, but I feel like there's so many other illnesses, different factors too that can play a part in that. You can't just simmer it down to one. Not saying you were. I'm just saying, but like I said, there might be one that pops up more common. You might seem like people incarcerated and others, but. Yeah. But yeah, so I recently went down to North Carolina to see my family. And my aunt, she's in college, and we were just talking with her, like, what she's studying. And she's, like, wants to be a therapist, but more specifically to be a therapist in prison. And I really, like admire her for that. And I feel like that's so cool because you don't hear that coming up a lot. Like
2: that's brave.
0: Yeah.
2: You're brave.
0: Yeah, props to her, because you won't hear that. Like, you say, I'm going to be a therapist. It's for kids or adults that are not incarcerated. But, like, you know, you don't hear the other side of that. And I feel like that's really important because, yes, there are people that are in there for really bad things. But there are also people in there for illegal things that never got the help they needed. And it's like, I feel like even when you're in prison, like, if you're a serial killer or something, I don't really have much for you. But even when you're in prison, like, I feel like it's still important to have the opportunity to understand yourself when you never had that resource.
2: Of course.
0: Or to even grow, even if, you know, regardless of if you are going to get out or not. But, I mean, I
2: understand that. I think it's very important for people to understand that just because I want to help these people doesn't mean I agree with what they did.
0: Exactly.
2: Like, I don't, you could be a very bad person, like you said, a serial killer, somebody do something terrible. But you also have stuff that is very wrong up here that I'm able to help and learn from you that to help other people so they don't get that far.
0: And all serial killers, I feel like, especially the ones that are talked about, have gone through serious stuff or maybe have something and it's never gotten addressed. Yeah. You can go to the ones that got documentaries. You can go talk about the ones that you don't really hear about and you will find something some trauma or just a mental health illness at all that's never gotten addressed and that's only grown. So I feel like that's another, like, that's for anybody, you know what I mean? Yeah. But especially like those people, like, because you look at them, oh my gosh, they're so horrible. And yes, they're bad, terrible. There is something that went on that should have been, you know, that could have.
2: Yeah, I think it's important to do that as well because then you have, try to say this as nice as possible. You'll have something that'll happen in their life. And then you are like, I can never become this person. I can never do what they did. But then you go through stuff that they do, and you find yourself doing similar stuff. Not that bad, but it's like
1: generational trauma.
2: Yeah, because what affected them can affect you at the same time. Like, if they went through a traumatic experience, if you go through the same traumatic experience, it could be a problem. So instead of just being like, this person is a villain and evil, you kind of want to humanize them and be like, this is still a person. They have to be punished for what they did. That's why they're in prison. But there's a reason for why what they did most of the time, some of the time.
1: Not yeah,
0: for surely.
1: I feel like a lot of the time we can say, oh, they've done this bad thing. But I think that doesn't mean we shouldn't get to the root of the problem. We shouldn't be like, these prisons are still inhumane or these prisons are still treating them subhuman, even if they've done bad things. Because no human should be put in the condition that is some prisons, you know? And I feel like even if you've done the most horrible thing, and you should be able to be given the treatment that best helps you. You should be able to be given real food, real health care. If, like, you get hurt in prison, you should be able to, like, be able to get your health care, get your mental health services. And I think that's not being addressed right now in the country.
2: I was going to take a stance against what you just said, but actually when you finish what you were saying, I agree with you more. I do think that some people are just, this might be contradictory to what I just said, but I do think that some people are just like, you don't really deserve much because of what you did, even in prison. But at the end of the day, like, you shouldn't be like literally cuts and bruises and they're infected and stuff because they're rat infested cell or something. So that's crazy. But I, so That's all I wanted to say.
0: I'm picking up what you're putting down.
2: Are you picking
0: your
2: it up?
0: Your example was... Mm-hmm.

0: very randomly specific, but I do rats, understand the point.
1: I know a lot about rats, actually. Mm-hmm. I know that they have a tail, they have eyes, and this is the crazy part, they have whiskers.
0: Oh?
1: Did you know that?
0: You don't say.
1: I don't say. I read it online.
2: You know, so,
0: but
2: Ben,
0: you just said it?
1: No.
2: I feel like you're giving us some really great
1: everything
2: advice about life, you know? Don't you think this is some great advice from Ben? Like about life, about all these types of things. And so I'm actually going to get into our question of the day.
1: Mm-hmm.
2: What's the best and worst advice you've ever received?
1: Oh, that actually transitioned way better. I didn't know where you were going with that, but guys, we might have a mastermind on our team here. Okay.
2: It's you, Ben. See, I'm complimenting you for once. I'm actually seeing how it feels.
1: When Angelina and Sammy are here, I'm like the star. I don't get mean comments thrown at me. Everything is going well. It's just like,
0: do you want me to change that?
1: No. Okay. No, I like
0: you. I give the signal, and I am there.
1: I'm not gonna give you the signal.
0: Okay. I'll make it up myself. Then I'm gonna give myself the signal.
2: I feel like I feel like we should try being nice to Ben for once and see how
0: he
2: reacts.
0: Can Ben be nice to us? Because
1: it's not a two-way street here. It's more of a one-way.
0: Right, let's answer your question.
1: Okay. Best and worst advice given
2: ever by somebody.
1: I guess I could start since I'm talking already. I don't know. I don't think, like, when people give me advice, I either forget it or take it directly to heart. And sometimes I'll take very bad advice directly to heart, and very good advice I'll forget. So I guess the worst advice I've ever been given is
2: what is it?
1: I'm just thinking here.
2: You're just thinking, yeah.
1: I guess to not – the advice was to get people back. Like if somebody does something to you, you should do what you can to get them back. The way it was presented was within reason, like not going crazy, like psycho mode to like stab their tires out or something. But just like you should, if you have an opportunity to get them back, pay them back for what they've done to you. And I think that's bad advice because most of the time you're not going to be that level-headed when somebody does something to you. Like if you just stepped on my shoes, if I'm thinking I got to step on your shoes, it can cause a lot of problems. I can step on your shoes and make you trip or something and then you hurt yourself. Or I can follow myself and I try to step on your shoes. So I guess revenge is not always a good thing because it could just lead to more and more evil being done. But I guess the best advice I've received is to look at yourself and realize that, because I always thought I was kind of the main character, you know, because I think I told this to Joseph once, but I can only see through my eyes. Like I can only perceive you guys through what I'm seeing. So it's kind of hard for me not to just be like, I'm the only person really thinking or something. I don't know how to describe it the best, but somebody told me to stop thinking like that because even if I can't be in your minds or hear your thoughts or something, you are thinking, like you're processing stuff and you're people too, so you react to stuff. And I guess the advice would just chill and like, I don't know, don't take everything so seriously or something like that. Yeah, that's me.
2: What about you, Layla?
0: Oh, man.
1: About to get deep.
0: No, I was thinking maybe. So, the worst advice, I can't think of something specific, but I will say like it was real hypocritical. Like I can't say the words exactly, but I know like the worst advice I've ever gotten was something that was just came straight out of hypocrisy. You know,
1: of course,
0: very, very like. Like it's like something
1: for our audio viewers.
0: Yes, like, it was just something that really just messed with my head, you know. Especially, and I'm not trying to get too deep here, but especially when I was going through a lot of like personal stuff.
1: Yeah.
0: And advice, you know, like I was in a very vulnerable state, and so like I don't like to admit it, but advice was helpful because it gave me another thing to look at, thing to think about. But it's like there was sometimes I got advice from folk that was just like. Like, you know, like...
1: You're doing the same thing, bro.
0: Yeah, it just wasn't helpful.
1: That can be jarring. Yeah.
0: Yeah, but the best advice that I think I've gotten...
1: Mm-hmm.
0: I got a few... The best advice I got was... all of it was from my dad. And I think one of them was embrace the suck. My dad tells me that all the time.
1: Embrace the suck?
0: He's actually told me that when I was on punishment.
1: That's a good... First of all, that's crazy. First of all, it's crazy.
0: He didn't because like
1: on punishment, embrace the
0: yeah
1: suck.
0: Because wow. He was like, there's nothing you could do about it. Well, okay, well he didn't say that, guys. I'm lying. He did not say that. But it was kind of like a You did what you did. You gotta go through the consequences. You gotta embrace the suck and take. You know, he told me that since I was in like in elementary school. But it's so true I like though quote. Because, like stuff like that, like stuff is gonna happen. Mm-hmm. Life is gonna life, and you really can't. You can only control what you could control. But life is gonna. You could be walking across the street, a bird poops in your glasses. True story, actually.
1: What?
0: Anyways, yeah. But that's not it's like, normal. What are you going to do? Are you going to rewind time and stop the bird from pooping in your glasses?
1: Yes.
0: No, and I wish, but you got to embrace the suck. Do what you can on your end, but you.
1: Crazy.
0: Yeah. Maybe not the best example, but that's the first thing I could think of. But it's just like, you can get as personal or hilarious with it as you want.
1: That bird hates you. I'm sorry.
0: Yeah, guys, a bird pooped in my glasses, but that's not the point. But embrace the suck is. Mm-hmm. And Iwi.
1: What?
0: My dad told me that too. It is what it is.
1: Oh, okay.
0: I carry that with me. Iwi. Because it is what it is.
1: Why are we so deep today, guys? Yeah. We're all so philosophical.
2: I really felt that. I felt that internally. And it was like really cool. And like,
1: bird poop was
2: I feel island. Like, no, but like, Ben, like, I feel like we've been like, I don't know. We're hearing all these words, and we're just like, it's really cool. Worst advice for me, I feel like, I don't really have one, but I feel like something, I don't know. But, like, I'm going to give, if someone ever is, like, stop being who you are or, like, stop, like, it's okay to, like, be uncomfortable in certain. Well, like, I don't know what I'm saying, but like,
1: I get what you're saying.
2: Be yourself.
1: I think I get what you're saying. Be yourself.
2: But
1: to
2: also
1: an
2: like,
1: extent.
2: No, yeah.
1: Like there's some
2: no.
1: There's some things that you don't want to do around certain people. Is that what you're saying?
2: I'm not explaining myself well. Mm-hmm. I'm just trying to say like, always, if someone is ever saying. Telling you to not be yourself, you shouldn't like listen to them. If someone is ever saying like just like, you know, even if you're really uncomfortable, like stay in a certain situation because you'll like get through it. I feel like for some things, yeah, but like other times it's okay to say I'm like uncomfortable and I'm done with this, like that type of stuff. And I feel like some people are always like just keep going with it, but sometimes you just gotta say like, I gotta quit. I gotta be like, this doesn't work for me, you know. And I feel like sometimes people are like, just keep going with it. It will eventually get better. Sometimes it doesn't. And I feel like it's okay if you absolutely know, like, this doesn't work for me.
1: Mm-hmm.
2: You can be like, this doesn't work for me anymore. I'm done with this.
1: I think that's a great thing to do. Always voice yourself.
2: Yeah. And then best piece of advice, I would say, I feel like I've gotten really great advice here at the Youth Media Center. I've talked to a lot of people here, to the adults here, and I feel like they're always just like giving you space to learn, but also being like, if you want to learn from me, I'm here. And I think that's really powerful. And that kind of, I don't know if I have an exact answer, but there's just really great advice I've gotten here. And it kind of leads into the next question. I feel like I was talking to one of the staff educators here about what it's like to get older. And the question is, what's the most difficult thing about getting older? And I want us to kind of answer, where do we see ourselves in the next few years? And what are the difficulties of getting older now? And what do you expect the difficulties to be?
1: Wow. This is it's a crazy episode.
0: Making
1: guys.
0: Me think.
1: Yeah. And I don't like to think.
2: I can start.
1: Can start.
2: I feel like growing is great. Like being able to learn so many new things about yourself is really cool. But I think at the same time, you are hit with these realizations almost every day. Like I'm learning something new, which is a great thing, but also can have negatives.
1: Mm-hmm.
2: Because maybe not negatives, but it can feel really, really scary.
1: Yeah.
2: I think, and that's okay. I think you will learn new things about yourself and you'll be like, oh my gosh, this is amazing. I didn't know this thing about myself. But also at the same time, it can feel really like I'm learning so much.
1: Yeah.
2: I am learning all these different things and it can be almost overwhelming. when you're growing up and you're faced with all these new questions about yourself and your identity and how you want to live your life? Because sometimes it's hard to answer that immediately. It's sometimes hard to be like, oh, I've learned this new thing. What do I do with that now?
1: Mm-hmm.
2: And I think sometimes we're expected to just know what to do with, like, when we're learning about ourselves. But
1: yeah.
2: I think a lot of the time we do need to take a step back and be like, I learned this thing, but I don't know quite what to do with that yet.
1: Yeah.
2: And I think it's okay to be like, I learned all these new things about myself and who I am, but I'm still figuring out what that means.
1: I honestly don't have anything else to add to that, so I'm just going to be quiet. But Layla, what do you think?
0: Okay, so this is kind of like a two-part question, right? Like, you, because you asked, you added on, like, where do we see ourselves? Mm-hmm. So, okay, I see myself hopefully being successful.
1: Mm-hmm.
0: And financially stable.
1: Wow.
2: Yeah.
0: Yes, that's the plan.
1: I didn't think of that.
0: Yeah, you know.
2: It was a good plan.
1: Singapore.
0: And I think that really also answers the hardest part, is being financially stable.
1: Yeah.
0: Because it's so hard to – props to everybody who has a job. Let's give it a hand for everybody who got a job and who is making a way. Because it's a blessing for – I mean, you see people who, you know, are more or less fortunate now. So I feel like that's another hard part. It's just money. Money, money, money, money, money, money. You want to breathe? Money. You want to eat? Money. You know, you want to sleep? Money. That's how – like, everything's just money.
1: I don't sleep, so.
0: Well, okay, well. You do everything else, so you know. It's okay.
1: That's but irrelevant.
0: I feel like that is, yeah. But like, if you want to dive deeper into that question, what's the hardest part about getting older? Independency. I feel like it's really hard because you go like your whole life, 18 or maybe older, sometimes younger, but like a good long time with your parents or your guardian or whoever helped raising you, and just like So when you get older, like college, beyond college, or just college aged, you're like more on your own, independent, and you got to figure out how to do this. And like, listen, I can't wait for my independence. Don't get me wrong. I'm about to get my permit, but I start driving. You know what I mean? When I'm hungry, I'm going to go. Like, I'm excited for that independency.
1: Of course.
0: But it's more to that. You got to learn how to be independent, like more physically, like house, bills, but even emotionally, you know?
1: Mm-hmm.
0: So I feel like just emotionally, in general, just growing up and having to grow into your maturity as an adult, as an older person than who you were, I feel like it's difficult. But, you know, it's going to be fun. It's going to be great. I can't wait. I think it's going to be so fun to be an adult.
2: And what about you, Ben?
1: Well, I guess I'm kind of like, I don't really think about much in general. So when people ask me, do you think about the future or not, I don't. I don't at all. So, I don't know. I guess where I see myself in 5 years or whatever is the same place I'm here now, just kind of doing whatever is in front of me and then working on that. And I know that's bad because you should have some sort of, like, ambitions or goals or whatever. I just don't. So, I should probably get some and, like, figure out what I really want to do with my life. But, I mean, I guess I don't really have an answer for that.
2: No. I don't know. Yeah, but I feel like that is okay. It's okay to not know everything, you know?
1: Yeah.
2: And I feel like we're about to go into a break.
1: Yeah.
2: But if you want to call in, you can at 412-200-5975. And you can tell us about how you see yourself in the next few years. If you have any thoughts about like it being difficult getting older or the best and worst advice you've received. We'll be right back.

0: Okay, welcome back to YXO, All Youth of the Time. This is Ben, I'm your host, joined by
1: Layla
2: and C. And that was Raccoon Ridge, and that was some, I really like that song. And earlier was Giddy Up. We've been hearing some great music this evening. So, and I think we're going to continue. We had some great music, and now we're going to have some more
0: poems.
2: Great conversation and poems.
0: Okay, so we have our first poem here. Submitted by Lena, and it is Still I Rise by Maya Angelou, and it's going to be played right now.
3: Center at SOB Radio. This is Issa Lena, a middle school student at King. This is a paper flower poem by Maya Angelou named Still I Rise. You may write me down a history with your bitter, twisted lies. You may tread me in the dirt, but still, like dust, I rise. Does my sassiness upset you? Why are you beset with gloom? 'Cause I walk like I got oil wells pumping in my living room. Just like moons and suns with the certainty of tides. Just like hopes springing high, still I rise. Thanks for listening.
0: Snap it up. That was good.
1: I like that a lot.
0: I do like that too.
1: I love Maya Angelou.
0: Okay.
2: I feel like...
0: I actually don't know who that is.
2: Wait, so. You don't know?
0: No, I don't know who Maya Angelou is.
2: That was really powerful. And I feel like Lena did a great reading. I was taken on the journey of Maya Angelou.
0: I kind of get what she was saying. No matter what, I'm still going to come back. You know, I rise again. Or I think that's what she was saying. Mm-hmm. So, yeah, I think that's a great message. And this is the second poem by Lila. And this one was actually submitted by herself. She made this one as well. So the title of the poem is A New Flower Poem.
4: From the Youth Media Center at SLB Radio, this is Lila, a senior at Taylor Alderdice. This is a paper flower poem that I wrote. On a communist mission, I travel far, stumble upon an enchanted forest. Mushrooms rest as deer scatter by. Whispers in the wind swirl, but most promisingly, I found a rose in the enchanted forest, whose voice was most eccentric of them all. And so, red rose, an umbrella for an honest ant, red rose, a shield against magnifying glasses in a glaring sun, from an honest ant. I'm not sure how I found you, but I'm glad I did. Thanks for listening.
0: Okay.
2: That was
0: interesting.
2: Yeah. No, I really liked it. I think it's also really cool that she wrote it herself and then also performed it. And I just thought really cool. I think she also was taking us on this journey too. So yeah.
0: I really don't have much to say about these poems. Not because they're bad or anything. You know, I just not good with words, guys. So
2: No, I think you're taken aback by how beautiful they are.
0: Yeah, I was blasted away out of my chair. I'm currently out of the room speaking on a mic. But I guess we're just going right into the second or third one this time. This one is submitted by Milo. And it's called The First Rose of Summer and is written by Oliver Hinford.
5: From the Youth Media Center at SOB Radio. This is Milo. I'm 12 with a paper flower poem. The First Rose of Summer by Oliver Herford. Oh dear, is summer over? I heard rosebuds moan when first her eyes she opened and found she was alone. Oh, why did summer leave me? Little me belated. Where are the other roses? I think I might have waited. Soon the little rosebud saw, to her surprise, other rosebuds opening, so she dried her eyes. Then I heard her laughing gaily in the sun. I thought summer was over. Why, it's just begun. Thanks for listening.
0: Okay, so let's address the elephant room here. For a 12-year-old, that's crazy, because I remember when I was doing a 12 and it was not reading poems, but...
2: I really was not either, and I was just like, whoa, like, you're actually coming here, you're recording this poem, and I feel like they were obviously inspired by the poem, and I think That's really cool because I feel like a lot of 12-year-olds, they're just like on their iPads. But
0: yeah, I was eyeing up candy when I was 12. I wasn't really looking for, you know, glory in the poem scene. But I think with the context that these are all about spring, I think that's a good poem to read because it's kind of like happy-go-lucky type things where it's these flowers are doing whatever they were doing in that poem.
2: Yeah.
0: But I don't know, it's just kind of a warm-ish feeling thinking about it's about spring and flowers in there. But regardless, we're moving on to our fourth poem, which is translated by, oh, okay, hold on, guys, I read that wrong. Transplanted, and it's by Emily Dickinson, but it was submitted by Olive.
6: I love Emily Dickinson.
0: You just love everybody.
6: I'm a lover.
2: Not you, Ben.
0: Okay, well, I didn't even say that, so I didn't expect it. All right.
7: From the Youth Media Center at SLB Radio. I'm Olive, I'm 12, and this is a paper flower poem. Transplanted by Emily Dickinson. As if some little Arctic flower upon the polar hem went wandering down the latitudes until it puzzled came to continents of summer, to firmaments of sun, to strange bright crowds of flowers and birds of foreign tongue. I say as if this little flower to Eden wandered in, what then? Why nothing only, your inference therefrom.
0: Okay. That was a little complex for me. I didn't really understand most of what she said, but you guys, the smart ones in the room, what do you think of that poem?
2: I feel like I was quite inspired by the reading of it. Like, also, they seemed like a younger person, maybe.
0: Yeah.
2: And I feel like anyone who's kind of inspired by poetry, it just, like, really amazes me. Like, I feel like I've only recently got into it, but people are just, like, inspired, and they want to share it. And I feel like very well-written as well. But Emily Dickinson is just... like, really great.
0: Well, I would know because, you know, I don't know her.
6: You should tap in
0: to Emily Dickinson.
6: A lot of these great poets. Oh, and yeah. I still can't believe you say you don't know who Maya Angelou is.
0: Ooh.
6: So I'm just going to tell you a little bit.
0: Okay.
6: She is only one of the, like, greatest of all time poets.
0: Only?
6: There are a lot of great poets.
0: Okay.
6: She's one of the best. I have a lot of poets that are some of my favorites. Some of my favorites, but she's one of the best. So I pulled her up so I can read, so, you know, instead of going off my memory.
0: Of course.
6: Love her. Okay. So Maya Angelou was a world renowned.
0: Wow.
6: She was a world, this is why I ain't the poet. A world renowned poet.
0: Yep.
6: Memorist, singer, dancer. Yep. Actress and civil rights activist.
0: God.
6: She wasn't a triple threat. She was a more than triple threat.
0: Whatever the, how many things you listed off threat.
6: Yes. But no, she's definitely like most known for I Know Why the Caged Bird Sings and Still I Rise. That's the, another famous one. But so yeah, she made history by being the first nonfiction bestseller by as a black woman, you know. But yeah, she's one of those people that are brought up in school, but I feel like isn't talked about nearly enough.
0: Oh.
6: But yeah, she's an amazing poet. So if you guys are into poetry, check out Maya Angelou for sure.
0: Well, yes. I will be avoiding her because you said that. But, you know, it's great for you guys to check her out.
6: I thought we were being nice, but it's okay.
0: I never said I was going to be nice.
2: And much like poetry, I'm going to give you a poetry.
0: What did you say? A poetry what? No, we have a little disturbance in the forest here. What's going on?
2: Yes. I'm going to give you a poetry-like reminder of our riddle.
0: Hey, it is.
2: I just want people to, you know, stay thinking about it, you know?
0: Because I already know the answer, but it's already cool.
2: Because I feel like riddles can be much like...
0: Poems?
2: Yeah, poems. I'm not a blanket, yet I cover the ground. A crystal from heaven that does make a sound. What am I?
0: A walrus. Have you ever heard a walrus make a sound?
6: I have the perfect answer.
2: I'm so excited to hear it.
0: You are excited to hear the walrus answer?
2: And do we have another poem to hear before that?
0: We do have one last one. This was by Layla, like the one in the room right now. So, yeah, we might just be witnessing the embarrassment of Layla. But, hey, is here. And also, one more thing to mention. These are all paper flower poems. It was a workshop done by SLB. And that was in 2024. That was last year. But this year, they're going to have another one in about a month or so. And it's coming. It's the same thing, paper workshop. And you guys are going to make these poems, and then we'll make fun of you on live. Air.
2: No, we radio. Will actually say how great it is.
0: Yeah, okay.
2: And maybe you'll even be here on this radio show.
0: To be made fun of in person without knowing. But it's cool. Anyway, we're about to play this poem.
6: From the Youth Media Center at SLB Radio, this is Layla. I'm 14, and I present to you a paper flower poem. This is Peonies by Mary Oliver. This morning, the green fists of the peonies are getting ready to break my heart as the sun rises, as the sun strokes them with his old buttery fingers, and they open, pools of lace, white and pink, and all day the black ants climb over them, boring their deep and mysterious holes into the curls, craving the sweet sap, taking it away, to their dark underground cities, and all day, under the shifty wind, as in a dance to the great wedding, the flowers bend their bright bodies and tip their fragrance to the air and rise, their red stems holding all that dampness and recklessness gladly and lightly. And there it is again, beauty, the brave, the exemplary, blazing open. Do you love this world? Do you cherish your humble and silky life? Do you adore the green grass with its terror beneath? Do you also hurry, half-dressed and barefoot, into the garden, and softly, and exclaiming of their dearness, fill your arms with the white and pink flowers, with their honeyed heaviness, their lush trembling, their eagerness to be wild and perfect for a moment, before they are nothing forever?
0: Okay, so first of all...
6: That was so long.
0: Second of all, wow.
2: Yes.
0: I didn't know you could talk like that.
2: I didn't know you were.
0: So,
2: I'm just gonna
6: talk like that.
0: Yeah, like poem format. I didn't know you had that capacity.
2: I don't know.
6: Well, I write poems.
2: I think we should just say how great it was because I was laughing the whole time, but I've just been laughing. I've been having a laughing day, but I'm just like taken aback because of like. Even just like 1 year ago, like you were doing some like great things here at SLB, and I genuinely loved it. Like I was taken like along, and I kind of liked how it was a little longer because I feel like you were able to really kind of engross us.
6: Shout out to the original writer. I ain't gonna lie, when I heard 14, I was like, how long ago was this? But I do remember doing this project. It was really fun, and I didn't. Enjoy like because we had options and stuff and I did enjoy reading it. It was weird to hear it, but like it was fun for sure. It was a good poem to read.
2: But I feel like it's kind of normal to feel weird to like listen
6: to it. Surely.
2: But then I feel like it's also kind of cool too. Like oh, like that was 1 year ago, but now I can listen to it and it's kind of much like the question we were asking earlier about like. How does it feel to, like, grow up? And I feel like some of that is, like, listening back on different things we've done, which is kind of cool. And I think it's kind of cool that we have, like, a collection of it, you being here, of kind of past things we've done.
0: Well, I do want to say we didn't mean to ambush you with that. I didn't even know you were going to be here. So we would have just played this without you being here, which probably would have been worse. But at least you're here to, like, defend yourself. And I have some questions.
6: Yes.
0: Barefoot. What's going on there? Who is barefoot in this poem?
6: Let this be an open interpretation.
0: I'm going to think you're barefoot in this poem. Running up in trees, collecting sap.
6: That's fine. Oh, it's an open interpretation.
0: It is
6: you
0: open.
6: Know, if you want it to be me who was barefoot, then...
0: Running up trees.
6: Then I guess I was barefoot running up trees.
0: In the forest, in the jungle.
6: Yeah.
0: Yeah.
6: Because, you know, you got to live life a little.
0: Barefoot?
6: You got to live life.
0: Eating sap from the tree itself?
6: You could take a shower and wash off the dirt. So it's okay.
0: Okay. All right, guys. That's our episode.
2: Should we do the riddle?
0: Yeah, we should do the riddle, actually. Just put that on there real quick.
2: Yes. So it's, I'm not a blanket, yet I cover the ground. A crystal from heaven that doesn't make a sound. What am I? And I just want to think, it's our type of spring right now. You know, It's kind of cold out, even though it's spring. And this, you might have even seen some of this earlier today.
6: I have a guess.
0: A hippo?
6: Have you seen a hippo earlier today,
0: Ben? I looked at the Zoo Channel.
2: Okay. What, when you were looking outside?
0: I saw air. And
2: what else did you see?
0: I saw a dog.
2: Falling from the heavens.
6: I see. Well, at first I was going to say rain, but you said it does or doesn't make a sound.
2: It doesn't.
6: I think
2: we should say it at the same time.
6: Okay, ready?
0: Yeah. All
6: right.
0: 3, 2, 1. A snow. Hippo.
2: It was
0: a
2: hippo.
0: Yay! All right, guys.
2: Yeah, no, you were right, Layla.
6: It was snow.
2: Ben, are you okay?
6: I got it right.
0: Was it actually snow?
2: Yeah, I'm sorry.
6: You know, it was snowing earlier. That was the dead giveaway, because I was going to say rain, but rain makes a sound.
0: Thanks, guys, for listening to this YXL all the time.
6: It's okay, but also, Benny.
0: Yeah, I'll cut your mic in a second. Anyway, I just want to say thanks also to PA Humanities. Okay, I had to get help. But for supporting this program. And, yeah, thank you to PA Humanities for supporting us. Other than that, this is the end of our radio show. So I'm going to play this music and we're going to leave.

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1: Hi, everyone. 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I'm your host, Uma Pathay.
2: And I'm your host, Ira Pathay.
1: And today we're going to talk about how music and culture intertwine, also smoothly introducing our new theme to everyone, world languages. Now, let's get started. Okay, let's start by talking about music as a universal language. It's one of those phrases that sounds poetic, but it's actually backed up by science. Research shows that humans, no matter where they're from, can recognize emotions in music, joy, sadness, fear, or calm, across cultures that have never interacted.
2: Yeah, I read about this study from Harvard where they played songs from 60 different societies to people all around the world. Most listeners could still tell which ones were love songs, lullabies, or dance songs, even if they didn't understand the lyrics or instruments.
1: Right, and that's because the human brain is tuned to recognize patterns in sound. It's kind of the same way we sense when someone's voice sounds excited or anxious. We can pick up emotion in melody, rhythm, and rhythm almost automatically.
2: And that goes way back, right? Like, before there were languages, there were rhythms. Anthropologists think music started as a way for early humans to communicate emotions, to soothe, to warn, to connect, before words even existed.
1: Exactly. Some researchers call music pre-linguistic communication. So if you imagine a group of early humans sitting around a fire, humming or tapping together, that's more than entertainment. That's coordination. It's empathy. It's how people felt together even without speech.
2: That's so interesting because it's still kind of true. Even now, if you go to a concert or a drum circle or a football game, you can still feel the same collective rhythm. It's like this ancient instinct to move in sync.
1: Yeah, completely. And that's part of why music is so powerful in rituals, weddings, funerals, or national anthems, even protest movements. Because when people sing or move together, it releases oxytocin, and that's the same chemical that builds trust and bonding. So in that way, music literally makes us feel connected.
2: And it doesn't even matter what culture you're from. A West African djembe rhythm, a Gregorian chant, and a Native American flute. They all use sound to bring people into the same emotional space.
1: And I feel like that's also when you start comparing them, you can notice the universal elements. Fast rising melodies with bright dynamics tend to express happiness or excitement. And I also think that slow descending lines with softer dynamics often express sadness or reflection. And most importantly, rhythm, maybe the most universal part, it organizes all of it into something we can feel in our bodies.
2: I love that you said that because rhythm is physical. It's heartbeat, breathing, walking, pace. Even people who can't dance still instinctively nod to a beat.
1: Yeah, our heartbeat might even be our first internal metronome. Because some neuroscientists say we're drawn to rhythm because it mirrors biological patterns like breathing, footsteps, and even the pulse of life itself.
2: And that's what makes music cross the language barrier so easily. You don't need translation to feel rhythm.
1: Right, and I agree with that. You might not understand the words in an Italian opera, but you can still sense the energy, whether it's sorrow, joy, or release.
2: And sometimes lyrics even get in the way. Like, there's instrumental music that can make you cry without saying a single word.
1: Like, for example, I think about film scores. A single violin swell or a minor chord progression can move audiences all over the world, and you don't really need subtitles to do that. But when you watch a movie like Spirited Away or Interstellar, you don't have to be from any specific culture to feel what the composer meant you to feel.
2: Yeah, that's so true. Or like jazz improvisation. It's basically musical conversation. When you hear two musicians trade phrases, it feels like dialogue, even though they're not speaking.
1: Mm-hmm. And I think that's a great example because jazz musicians can even use the term call and response, which mirrors how people communicate verbally. You make a statement like a melody and the other musician replies to you.
2: Yeah, that also shows how musical grammar exists too. It's not words, but it's syntax, phrases, pauses, dynamics, and repetition. You can sense when a phrase ends, when tension builds, and when it resolves.
1: And I also think those structural patterns you mentioned exist across musical traditions. I know last episode we brought in our Indian classical music teacher. Classical Indian, what they're called are ragas. They can build tension gradually through melodies. And another example that I would use for this would be blues, because blues use a lot of repetition.
2: Yeah, and that's probably why so many genres mix well. You can fuse flamenco guitar with electronic beats or traditional Celtic music with ambient synths, and it still feels coherent because deep down we're responding to the same emotional cues.
1: Yeah, and I also agree with that. I feel like our perception of music, in a way, follows emotional logic more than linguistic logic or following the lyrics. Like, I feel like both of us play piano, and I feel like when we play major chords, they feel very, like, open or happy. And I feel like when we play minor chords, they feel more closed or sad. And I feel like a lot of cultures can hear these emotions differently, but I feel like the tendency towards emotional association is everywhere, especially like with our with us playing instruments.
2: Yeah, and even when there are differences, they're still fascinating. Like, for example, some East Asian music traditions, what we might call like dissonance is used intentionally to express beauty or longing. It's not unpleasant, it's expressive.
1: Yeah, right. So while there are universal tendencies, I feel like there's also a lot of culture that plays a part in this. And I like to think of this as accents in speech because we all communicate emotion vocally, but I feel like every language has their own like rhythms and colors, how they speak it differently.
2: Yeah, that's a really good analogy because music and speech overlap neurologically too. They both use pitch, rhythm, and force to express emotion. When you raise your voice, it's like singing. When you pause, it's like a rest and a score.
1: Yeah, I agree with that. I also have some statistics here that say that some neuroscientists even describe speech as rhythmic melody. And it's kind of like the same brain regions that process tone and rhythm in music also process stress in language. And that's why people who lose speech after a stroke can sometimes still sing, which I thought that was really interesting.
2: Oh, right. That reminds me of music therapy. There's a method where patients relearn speeches by singing phrases.
1: Yeah, I also have it here. It's called melodic intonation therapy. Essentially, what it is it uses the melodic patterns of language to rebuild neural connections. And I also think it's proof that the boundary between speech and music isn't as firm as we think it is.
2: That's incredible. So music doesn't just communicate emotion. It can literally rebuild communication.
1: And that's why music connects people even across linguistic or political barriers. You can have people from totally different backgrounds, like we can relate to that, with nothing in common, singing the same melody together, and suddenly they can understand each other in a way words can't capture, which I think we can relate to especially.
2: Yeah, and you also see that all the time at like global music festivals or other concerts, like when artists from different countries share the stage. It's not about language, it's more about emotion.
1: Yeah, think of concerts or when moments when music becomes a universal call for empathy.
2: Yeah, and it still happens now just through streaming and social media. People share songs across continents instantly. Someone in Brazil can discover a folk song from Mongolia or an EDM track from South Africa, and the connection happens instantly.
1: Yeah, I can completely relate to that. I feel like the internet has really amplified the universality of music. And I feel like the internet has also made music sound like a global language in a literal sense.
2: Yeah, and you don't even need to understand the words to be moved by it. There's a quote that's like, music begins where words end.
1: Yeah, I really feel like music can express things that words can't really say. And it can also reach places that logic kind of can't. Which is probably why in moments of grief or joy, people turn to songs more than speeches, which I can relate to.
2: Yeah, like national anthems or even playlists people make when they're sad or in love. Music gives shape to emotion.
1: And I also think it sometimes helps translate emotion when language does fall short. For example, when people listen to a lullaby, they're feeling something beyond words or something deeply human.
2: It's kind of comforting that music can be that constant, something everyone shares, no matter what they believe or where they're from.
1: Yeah, it really is. And I also think it can show how sound itself carries meaning. Like, you can take away words, culture, even instruments, and what's left, rhythm. I feel like it can still connect people. And I can also relate to this because a lot of the times, like, I listen to songs not for the lyrics, but for the rhythm of the song.
2: Yeah, I definitely agree. And that also might explain why music therapy is used everywhere from hospitals to refugee camps. It can comfort, energize, or unite people who might not share a common language.
1: Yeah, because at the most basic level, music is energy organized over time. And I feel like energy is something that every human being feels.
2: I think that's a really good way to put it.
1: Yeah, maybe a bit poetic, but I think it's true. And if you think about how a crowd reacts when a beat drops, it's instant. You don't need any translation to feel that.
2: And it's not even just about emotion, it's memory too. Music helps us remember. Like, you can forget a conversation, but still remember the lyrics to a song from 10 years ago.
1: Right, and I do have research showing that music activates multiple parts of your brain at once. Those include memory, emotion, and language, and motor control. That's why people with Alzheimer's patients often remember songs long after they've forgotten names.
2: So, in a way, music might be the most durable form of language that we have.
1: Yeah, I like that thought, and I agree with it. I feel like that rhythm and melody might outlast words themselves, which I find interesting.
2: It's also why it's, like, so hard to define what music is. Is it communication, emotion, memory, or art?
1: Maybe it's all of those, or maybe it's the thread that ties them together.
2: Yeah, I mean, language does separate us into groups. We speak English or Arabic or Swahili or anything else, but music kind of puts us back into the same room.
1: Yeah, I think that was really well said. And yeah, so I also have a question for you really quick. Do you think music can kind of relate you to people that don't speak the same language as you? For example, like family members, like we talked about?
2: Definitely. I think I can definitely relate because when we were in India, like, a year ago or so, me and you, we also sang a lot of Indian classical music for our, like, distant relatives, and then seeing that joy that, like, their faces lit up with was really worth it, and I think helped us, like, connect a lot more, especially because I'm not very good at the language that we both speak, Marathi. I'm not very good at speaking that. I feel like it really helped me connect with them a little bit more.
1: I feel like I can also definitely relate to that because on our trip to India when we were talking with our relatives, I feel like I couldn't really understand like what they were saying and there was an expressive language barrier between us. So I feel like when we sang songs together that they taught us, I really felt like a close connection with them that kind of surpassed words themselves.
2: Okay, well, I think we're going to cut to a short music break right now, but we'll be right back. 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Up next is a quick song.

0: Welcome back. That was Blinding Lights by The Weeknd and then Talk by Khalid. If you're just joining us, you're listening to Off the Record with Uma and Ira live on Youth Express. Okay, so now we're going to talk a little bit about J-pop, which is Japanese pop music, and how it provides an example of how language influences music. So I did do a lot of research for this segment. So the Japanese language itself has a very rhythmic structure. So it's a syllabic language, and that kind of means that every syllable carries weight. And you don't really have silent, drawn-out letters like the way English does, but each syllable is really short, which naturally gives Japanese songs a flowing, rhythmic vibe that's easy to dance to.
1: Yeah, and I think that's part of why so many people describe J-pop as, like, really smooth or, like, melodic. The timing feels balanced between the language because the language itself is also, like, really balanced. If you listen to, like, city pop, like, that sort of late 70s to 80s, like, music genre that's a lot of people have gotten into recently online, you can really, like, hear that clearly. Like, songs like Maria Takeuchi's Plastic Love or Tatsuro Yamashita's Love Talking, they sort of glide because the syllables line up rhythmically with the instrumentation. It's almost like math in a way.
0: Yeah, and Japanese lyrics don't really rely on complex rhythms the way a lot of English songs do, and I feel like the emotion comes from the rhythm and tone instead. So that's why a lot of Japanese songs hit so hard, even if you don't understand the lyrics. The melody and phrasing carry a lot of emotional weight.
1: Yeah, exactly. Like, the language is part of the instrument. Like,

0: before, Japanese is syllabic, which it's actually easier to model in software when it's compared to like English songs. And I also, so each sound is like predictable, which means producers can compose songs with a lot of rhythm.
1: Yeah, and I think what's really cool is that it opens up a like new like opportunity for creativity. Like people who didn't have access to singers or like recording studios can now produce full songs from their laptops with a few like buttons. And since like Vocaloid voice banks preserve Japanese phonetics like really well, the resulting music sounds distinctly Japanese, even when it's genre bending, like mixing rock with EDM.
0: I have a question for you. Do you have a favorite Vocaloid song?
1: I don't have a favorite Vocaloid song, but I have a very favorite Vocaloid. I like really like Teto, even though she's like an April Fool's Day prank, but I really like her.
0: I love Miku because this is a bit random, but I know last year for Halloween, a lot of people wear Miku as their
1: As they
0: costumes.
1: should. I love
0: Yeah.
1: Miku.
0: I know it's like a very, very popular thing for people to do. And that kind of adds on to what I was saying about like how it's not just about like technology, because Vocaloid became like a whole artistic ecosystem. That included like visual arts, animation, and film collaboration that all orbit around music. And I feel like that also brings up something really special about J-pop culture, and it treats music as kind of like a multimedia experience.
1: And I think the language sits at the center of that experience. Take like Kenshi Yonezu's Lemon, for example. Good song, by the way. You should listen to it. It's one of the most streamed Japanese songs ever, and the lyrics are very poetic, but when translated literally, a lot of the like emotional nuance sort of gets lost, like the way he stresses certain syllables, the way pauses fall in the middle of thoughts. That's what like carries the deep emotion of the song.
0: Do you have a favorite like J-pop song that expresses like your emotions for you or that you can really listen to?
1: Many, but if I had to give one right now, it would be Run, Run, Run by Maki Otsuki.
0: I can say I also listened to Idol by YOASOBI before my speech and debate competitions, which is a bit random, but it gets me really hyped for it because like speech and debate, it's a very like long and boring thing. And I feel like when you listen to like a lot of hype music, especially like J-pop, it can get you like really pumped up for something like that.
1: Yeah, also, like, another really great song to get pumped up is Amidakuji by Chogakusei. Nothing like listening to heavy metal right before you give a speech. Anyways, moving on.
0: I can relate to that, but I also want to talk a bit about how it's a really interesting linguistic point, like relating to language, because in English, there's a lot of like emotional intensity that's expressed through pitch or loudness. And in Japanese, it's often through timing, like we've mentioned before with like the other Japanese songs. Pauses happen or how long a vowel is held or how a consonant lands. So I feel like the gentle extension of these words, like gives the songs like a lot of feeling or a feeling that's almost impossible to recreate in another language.
1: It's kind of like a built-in way of it being poetic. Like the structure of Japanese itself lets artists play with emotion through pacing, and that's something you see across genres. For example, in J-rock bands like Radwimps or Asian Kung Fu Generation, even when the tempo is fast, the lyrics maintain the same rhythmic symmetry.
0: Yeah, and I feel like when I listen to American music or English music, you can really feel like the emotion behind the singers. Like if a singer is singing like a really angry song or if there's like a heavy metal band, I feel like you can hear that. But I feel like when I listen to J-pop, you can kind of hear how the timing impacts the music or how the rhythm kind of impacts it.
1: Yeah, and now that like J-pop is gaining a lot more global attention, that like unique like built-in part of the language is actually becoming a selling point. Listeners around the world are drawn to the way it sounds, not just what it means. Especially like I've seen a lot of artists try to like recreate the like sort of J-pop style of songs but in English, like a lot of times just because they like the way it sounds. Like, fans often learn to sing along phonetically, matching the sounds of the songs, even if they don't speak Japanese. It's kind of like learning a new language through sound and emotion.
0: Yeah, totally. And I can agree to that because I listen to a lot of Indian classical music. And in a way, I feel like that does help my language skills.

0: Like, it can help my accent or the way I'm saying specific words. And it's music as language learning, and it's not really in the academic sense, but it's more of like an emotional one. Because, for example, with J-pop, when fans memorize lyrics of something or they look up translations, they're engaging with Japanese as a language or kind of on a personal level. And I feel like that makes cultural understanding feel natural. Like, I can relate to that, especially with like Indian classical music.
1: Yeah, and I think that's what's really cool about modern J-pop artists. They're not just making like really catchy songs, which they are. They're exporting culture in a way. Like artists like Amer, Vondi, and King Nu, also amazing artists by the way, go check them out, blend genres. They blend R&B, like funk, electronic, rock, but the Japanese phrasing and lyricism give it all a distinct identity.
0: Yeah, I can relate to that because even though previously I said that English music has a lot more emotion, I feel like based off like the timing of that or like the rhythmic way they say the words, I feel like that kind of helps you feel their emotion in a way.
1: Yeah, and I also think it's really interesting how J-pop culture, it like recontextualizes English phrases. You often hear like English words sprinkled into like Japanese lyrics or even Korean lyrics, something like that. But sometimes not grammatically correct, but they add like an international flair, I guess.
0: Yeah, and I feel like that also connects to like the broader theme of globalization in music, because I feel like a lot of Japanese artists are adopting global production trends like trap beats or jazz chords like you hear in English music, while still using their native language as the foundation. So I feel like there's a lot of balance between local and global, and I feel like that's what keeps the genre so dynamic.
1: And then there's the influence of anime and games. I can testify to this. I love anime. A lot of like international fans, such as myself, first discovered J-pop through anime openings and soundtracks. Songs like Unravel by TK from Ling Tosute Sigure, fire song by the way, or Again by Yui are practically like cultural bridges. You start listening because you really like the show, but then you end up like listening again because the song is so good, and then you dive deeper into like the language and the music.
0: Yeah, and also when you think of Japan, for me the first thing that comes to my mind is actually anime, but I feel like it's also become one of Japan's biggest cultural exports, and I feel like music really relates, it just goes right along with it. And I feel like Japan figured out a way to teach emotion through melody, especially with like anime music, because they have a lot of international viewers.
1: And I think that's why J-pop resonates so much with global audiences. It's like, it's not just catchy, it's like emotionally articulate in a way.
0: It's kind of what we said before about the rhythm transcending words or lyrics, because I know international fans like you or me, like, we can't understand what Japanese songs are really saying, but we just love the way they sound, the rhythm, the tone, and how they're composed in a way. And I feel like rhythm kind of transcends the music.
1: Yeah, I definitely agree. It all makes it feel like fresh, even when you've never heard that like sort of sound before.
0: Yeah, I feel like that's also kind of the larger takeaway. Like, every language brings their own musical genres. Like, J-pop just happens to make that incredibly visible, which I really love.
1: Yeah, but it's also a really good reminder that language shapes sound, and sound shapes emotion. You don't really need to speak Japanese to connect with something or a song. The rhythm sort of does it for you.
0: Okay, Ira, thank you for that, but we're going to be heading into a quick music break, but we will be right back. You're tuned in to Off the Record, the show that brings real stories and fresh perspectives live on Youth Express. So if you're enjoying the conversation and you want to be a part of it, we'd love to hear from you. You can call us at 412-200-5975. Up next is a quick song.

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1: Charles,
2: Aiden,
3: Ty.
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1: Charles,
3: Ty,
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5: Welcome back. You just heard Do the Dance by Illit and then a PSA. 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
6: So now we're going to move on to K-pop, which is Korean music, and it's one of the most globally dominant music movements today. So I feel like we can definitely relate to have hearing this, but in the last decade, it's gone from being a regional pop style to one of the most influential cultural exports in the world. And I feel like what makes K-pop so fascinating isn't just the music or the choreography, but how it intertwines with language.
5: Yeah, and I think that mix between the languages isn't really random either. Like, K-pop artists and producers are super intentional about how language interacts with rhythm. When they blend Korean and English, which they do a lot nowadays due to an increasing Western audience, it's mostly about sound design. The syllables, stress patterns, and tonal qualities of each language are chosen for how they fit into the musical structure. It's rhythm and phrasing mostly, not just literal translation.
6: It's kind of like what I said before with J-pop. Like, English has a very emotional sound to it, and when singers are singing English songs, you can really hear, like, the emotion or, like, sound that they're putting into it. And the difference with K-pop is, in a way, it's about quick bursts of energy or hooks that carry a lot of emphasis. For example, like, in BTS's Spring Day, most of the storytelling happens in Korean, but most of the time, like, they'll drop a very random English phrase. And I feel like it does land an emotional impact that feels universal. And I feel like even if you don't speak Korean, which is the language that the song is mostly in, you can feel that phrase instantly.
5: Yeah, I think Korean has a very distinct rhythm because of its syllable structure. I did some research, and it's made up of short, compact syllables with a clear balance between consonants and vowels. That's what gives K-pop songs their sharp, rhythmic sort of punch. You hear it a lot in groups like Stray Kids or NCT, where their rapid, like, consonant sounds sort of hit perfectly on the beat. It's why a lot of their choruses are really catchy and sort of addictive. There's, like, a percussive energy built into the language itself, sort of.
6: Yeah, I also find it really interesting, like, the process of composing K-pop, because I feel like they pay a lot of attention to, like, Korean syllables that fit into the beat. I feel like this contrasts a bit with, like, English pop songs, which stretch vowels or emphasize stress on certain words. And I feel like Korean stays true to the rhythm, which is really similar to how J-pop also is very rhythmic, and it focuses a lot on timing.
5: Yeah, I think that's why, like, K-pop rap sections sound like really smooth. Like, you can hear that really clearly in Suga's rap from BTS or Lisa's verses from Blackpink. The lyrics are, like, structured to fit within the beat, not to, like, force into it. And when English lines appear, like "look at me now" or "I'm on the next level," they act like rhythmic breaks, giving the ear something fresh to catch on to, I guess. It's like a sound sort of texture shift, not just like one involving language.
6: Yeah, and I also did some research. I feel like this really goes way beyond English, because some K-pop tracks even borrow phrases from Japanese, from Japan, China, or Spanish, or even Indonesian. It really depends on the market, and It's also part of like a multilingual strategy, and it reflects how global pop music has really become.
5: Yeah, I think it also like stresses how these songs are sort of built for international ears from like the start, and like fans to adapt right along with it. Global audiences sing along phonetically, even if they don't understand every single lyric. It's really like cool to see fans from like Brazil, France, or the US flawlessly pronounce Korean lyrics at a concert. Like that also, I can relate to this because recently we went to a Stray Kids concert and I was screaming a lot of the Korean lyrics, maybe not perfectly, but I might have blurred some words. It's pretty cool.
6: And actually, what you said about, like, the globalization of K-pop, I feel like recently a movie came out called K-pop Demon Hunters, and it's been trending, like, for such a long time because of, like, the Korean culture or the way the movie was produced. I feel like everyone that was, in a way, like, hating on Korean music just a year ago has become to, like, they have, like, come to really like it so far. And I feel like in school you can see people, like, singing K-pop, and that's just so different from the way it was, like, mm-hmm. a year ago.
5: Yeah, I feel like you would get, like, made fun of if you liked K-pop, like, a year ago, even.
6: Yeah, I feel like a year ago the main things, like, the main artists in K-pop were, like, BTS and Blackpink, and I feel like a lot of the other groups now have become, like, really mainstream.
5: Yeah, like, sort of, even NewJeans and Stray Kids, they've also become really popular Western.
6: Yeah, and, like, the song we just played, Do the Dance by Islet, they're a fairly new group. Mm-hmm. Like, they just debuted a year ago. Like, for BTS, they've been in the industry for, like, well over 10 years, and it's taken them such a long time to, like, gain popularity. And I feel like with groups gaining popularity, like, with less than a year of actually debuting, I feel like it just shows like how much globalization the industry has gotten.
5: Yeah, I think like K-pop labels like HYBE, SM, and JYP, they also really design comebacks with like international audiences specifically in mind. Like songs often include way more English than they do Korean nowadays. There's a lot of English covers of already made like songs in Korean, and way more subtitles on official like videos than there were before. Like, I guess the idea isn't really to abandon Korean, it's to keep it at the center while making sure everyone can emotionally engage with it. But I do feel like they've been like using a lot of English in their songs recently, and a lot of fans don't really like it.
6: Yeah, I feel like I can add on to what you said about the companies finding out like the perfect formula for songs. Specifically, there's a company called YG that the popular group known as Blackpink is under, and everyone says they've cracked the formula for the perfect K-pop song that becomes viral and well known. And this formula includes songs mainly in English, which, like you said before, a lot of Korean fans disapprove of. But English is actually, a lot of people think English is a great way to get your songs, like, internationally or popular abroad as well.
5: Yeah, and I also think the, like, blending genres plays a lot into that. K-pop, like, also tends to, like, borrow a lot from, like, every single corner of, like, global music. I've heard songs influenced heavily by, like, EDM, hip-hop, reggaeton, afrobeat, R&B, trap, and even, like, rock and jazz, too. But I think what keeps it distinctively K-pop is that it filters all those influences through Korean, like, rhythm and lyricism. And the global ingredients are there, but the linguistic and cultural seasoning sort of makes it its own thing.
6: Yeah, I think that's a really good way to put it, because I feel like you can see in songs like NewJeans' ETA that drives heavily from UK garage and R&B elements. It still sounds Korean just because of how the lyrics flow and how the vocals are arranged.
5: Yeah, and that like adaptability makes K-pop really sustainable as a global genre. It's like constantly evolving while keeping its linguistic and cultural identity intact. And it's not really about like sound, it also weaves in visual storytelling, choreography, and language all at once. Because K-pop groups, they always usually, like whenever they perform, there's always a choreography to go on with the songs that they're performing most of the time. So like the whole performance becomes like multilingual in its own way. You might not really understand the words, but you absolutely understand what they're trying to convey.
6: Yeah, and An example of that would be when the two of us went to the Stray Kids concert. We definitely learned a lot of choreography to their songs, and I feel like that's really different from, like, English music, where they're mainly just singers or just dancers. Like, I feel like K-pop really combines everything as a way to, like, interact with their audience. Also, moving on a bit, I wanted to talk more about, like, the internet and playing a role about the globalization of music. And I feel like, especially with AI, like, becoming such a prominent thing, like, how do you think that's going to, like, influence music, especially K-pop, in the future?
5: I think it's already, like, definitely influencing music nowadays, too, because I've seen a lot of songs that have, like, AI vocals or even lyrics or like are fully AI generated. There's this one like website where you can just type in a few like words and it'll generate lyrics and the song for you, or you can like put in your own lyrics or whatever. But I feel like it might impact some songs, maybe not like with the production wise, but maybe with the lyrics, because I can definitely see a lot of labels doing that in the future. I'm not saying that it's good and I want them to do that. I'm saying that there's a very high likelihood that they will, which I'm not very thrilled about.
6: Mm-hmm. And I also want to talk about, like, Korean lyrics. I feel like they're very poetic, which is a contrast to the way that English pop rarely matches. I feel like many Korean songs have a lot of metaphors, symbolism, or idioms that can reflect cultural values. And that really contrasts with a lot of English songs, because I feel like whenever I listen to English songs, like, they don't have a very deep meaning like Korean songs do.
5: Yeah, like, I think some other K-pop songs that have, like, deep meanings are, like, for example, there's, like, BTS's Epiphany. It's about, like, self-acceptance, and the, like, Korean word choice feels very, like, humble and reflective. And then there's songs like IU's Palette, which mix a lot of English and Korean to express dual perspectives, like youth and maturity, local and global.
6: Yeah, I feel like it's almost like K-pop uses language itself as part of, like, its emotional value, because English words often signal, like, universally love, freedom, and power, while I feel like Korean songs carry a lot of cultural context, and I feel like that duality lets artists communicate on multiple levels.
5: Yeah, and I think it's because fans are constantly, like, translating and singing along. It's, like, sort of become, like, a two-way exchange between cultures. Music sort of becomes, like, a communication system. Like, Korean artists send out their stories, and global listeners respond by learning, translating, interpreting, and creating their own connections.
6: And this is kind of what we said about J-pop. Like, K-pop isn't just music, but it's also a way to bridge language barriers, because in a way, music and rhythm can transcend words in a way that can connect people. And I feel like this is a really powerful thing, because even when you can't translate these words perfectly, I feel like the feeling always does.
5: Yeah, I think that's also what makes it more than just trend, especially because a lot of K-pop has become very, like, trendy online now. I think it's, like, sort of more of, like, a way that, like, or even a movement that redefines how language, music, and culture interact. Fans don't just constantly consume content. They sort of participate, learn, and actively help expand the reach of the language itself.
6: Yeah, I also feel like that's how K-pop really gains success. It's global. It's not global just because it uses Korean, but it's because it made Korean, or it used Korean as part of its art form, and it invites the world without losing its own voice.
5: Yeah, and I think that voice also constantly keeps evolving. Each group brings its own, like, flavor, maybe more like English verses, maybe like regional slang, or maybe softer vocal tones, especially in some, like, new groups. Like, I know, like, NewJeans a while ago, when they, like, first came on, like, the scene or whatever, they did, like, a lot of, like, Y2K concepts, and then a lot of people got, like, accused of plagiarism copying them. But yeah, I think it's also always rooted in Korean identity too.
6: I agree with that, but a lot of fans recently have been complaining about K-pop losing its own voice, mainly because of what we said before. A lot of songs are being made completely in English, mm-hmm. In contrast to using, like, a majority of Korean with little English. And I feel like even international fans, like, it is easier for us to, like, sing the songs themselves with English lyrics, but like, we don't want K-pop to lose its identity as a whole, especially with, like, Korean music. Like, what makes, like, K-pop so unique is its use of Korean as an art mm-hmm. form. I feel like if it just uses English, it'll become like every other English generic pop song. And as fans, we really don't want that to happen.
5: Yeah, I definitely agree, because I feel like when it excessively tries to like gain a lot of popularity in the US, which a lot of labels are really actively trying to do now to become like really like popular and gain a lot of money, obviously, revenue, and that like makes, that's like the breaking point for me where it like really starts to lose its original charm, which made you like start listening to like K-pop in the first place. Like, you're sort of losing what you signed up for.
6: Yeah, and also with groups, like, for an example, like, I can use Cordis as an example. Like, they've been using a lot of, like, rap inspo, like Travis Scott in their new songs. And I feel like that's such a different tone than actual, like, Korean K-pop songs. And I feel like, especially in this generation, they're transitioning more towards, like, American styles or, like, American genres. And I feel like it's, in a way, it's losing its voice from using a lot of Korean instead, because they're taking so much influence off of American pop music.
5: Yeah, well, I think we can also transition into talking a little bit about, like, looking ahead into the future. Like, global music, I already know we talked a lot about, a little bit about AI and, like, some more innovation.
6: Mm-hmm. I feel like, in a way, AI does give musicians new tools to reach some cultures. Like, I love seeing, like, AI being used to help, like, translate or, like, get across, like, multilingual songs. But I feel like you should never, like, use AI to, like, entirely compose or create a song, because I feel like that takes away its true meaning.
5: Yeah, like, I feel like AI, like, we already talked about this, it's also already capable of replicating voices. And I did talk about this in a previous show, but my dad, a while ago, he found this song, because he really loves Ed Sheeran, and he found this like random song on YouTube, and it was called like Silk and Smoke or something, and it had like Ed Sheeran, it was like a duet with Ed Sheeran and like a random girl that like I like didn't know of, but I was like, we listened to it and I was like, hey, this is pretty good. And then I looked at like the channel and it was like this random girl making AI covers of like herself with celebrities. Her voice was good though, but I feel like instead of taking somebody's voice without their consent and making an AI song out of it, I'm not even sure if like the melody or lyrics were AI generated too, or even if the whole thing was AI generated, but I don't know. I feel like it was really like jarring to me listening to that, because I thought I could like distinguish between real and fake pretty well, but seeing that, I was like, whoa, how did I not know that this was AI? It was kind of scary.
6: Yeah, and to me, that was also really shocking, because when I heard the song, like, it did not sound like AI at all. And, like, I was also surprised, because I didn't hear about Ed Sheeran coming out with any new music mm-hmm. recently. So when I looked into it and found out it was AI, I was so shocked, because the voices themselves sounded so real. Like, there was emotion in the song. And it's kind of scary, in a way, how AI is replicating emotions now. Because I feel like emotions are such, like, a human thing to convey in music, and now that AI is doing that, I feel like that's just crazy.
5: Yeah, I feel like, in my opinion, the only positive like use of AI, but this is just like my opinion, would be to like translate it, to spread your music to a wider audience. Just like, yeah, I don't know.
6: Yeah,
5: just my opinion.
6: Also, in one of our previous episodes, we did have our school's composing club on the show. They're essentially a group of students that work together, and they compose and produce a lot of music, and they played at concerts. And when you hear them talking about their experience in music, I feel like you can really see just how much effort goes into producing music and how much like hard work and like experience goes into it. And to me, in a way, it feels kind of wrong that AI is just taking away all of that.
5: Yeah, I definitely agree. I feel like the creative process is definitely worth it if you do learn, if you're interested in learning how to, like, make music and, like, do all of that. I feel like the creative process is, like, the fun part about it. Like, sure, performing music is, like really good, too, and, like, listening to it. But if you want to get into it, I feel like creating it is the first way to start and not just take a shortcut.
6: Yeah, and in the future, I feel like people or like students might go away from more creative fields like music and art just because AI is taking over it. And I feel like that's completely wrong, because if you want to go into a creative field that's dominated by AI, I feel like it proves like so many challenges in a way. And I feel like it's understandable, like, if AI takes it over, that you wouldn't want to do that.
5: Yeah, well, unfortunately, it seems like around time to close up the episode. So before we do that, can you give me one song recommendation for the future?
6: Okay, so remember how I just played Do the Dance by Islet? I think you should also listen to Cherish My Love by Islet. It's very upbeat, and I think you would enjoy that.
5: Yeah, and for my song recommendation, I think it would be Overnight by The Oral Cigarettes. I think it's a really good song, sort of J-rock.
6: So to all our listeners, if you're interested in what we said today, please check out our recommendations, or even start listening to some K-pop, J-pop, or any music in different languages, because I feel like the rhythm will make it transcend words, and I think you'll just really enjoy it. And also, if you are interested in picking up a new language, listening to music would be a great way to do that.
5: Mm-hmm.
6: And, well, thank you guys so much for being here, and thanks for listening to Off the Record with Uma and Ira. You can stream these live and recorded productions at youthexpress.org, and thank you guys so much. And this is a quick song.

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2: My name is Lily. I am in the third grade at Avalon Elementary in the Northgate School District. The book I read is Super Fudge by Judy Bloom. This exciting book is about the Hatcher family. First, the kids Peter and Fudge find out that their mom, Miss Hatcher, is going to have a baby. Peter is not happy and threatens to leave the house. Fudge loves the idea of a baby and plays around with Tootsie. They decide to take a trip to Princeton for a year. This book tells about what happened while the Hatchers were in Princeton. My favorite part of this book is when Tootsie was born. My least favorite part is when Fudge tried to sell Tootsie. I would read another book by this author because I know she's a good author and I'm comfortable reading her books. If you want to know what happens in the story, I would recommend this book to you because it's funny and it's a really good book. This is a great book.
3: Joan Dickerson introduced me to Buddy Wachter years ago, and he's quite amazing, as is the Pittsburgh Concert Society, who for years has been nurturing musicians and vocalists to the top of their field through its Young Artists Competition and program. And today I'm so happy that we're able to have Sophia Lee with us. It's not an easy thing to be a harp player. Not only is the instrument challenging, but you bring your harp with you as you play. Imagine if you were a pianist that had to carry a piano everywhere you went. And we'll talk a little bit about the harp that she's playing, which is quite beautiful. And also, you'll get a chance to meet Sophia Lee. But she has two selections for us today. We'll hear her first and then talk. Here is Sophia Lee.

0: Sophia Lee, who, if memory serves, is 16. Am I right about that?
1: Hang
0: on. Let's get your mic a little close. Is her mic on? Okay. Go ahead. I'm sorry.
1: So I actually turned 17 in April.
0: 17. Well, happy belated birthday. What was the selection that you just played?
1: So what you just heard was entitled Jazz Band by Marcel Tournier.
0: Beautifully done. And you sounded just terrific. How long have you played the harp?
1: So I actually started playing the harp when I was in fifth grade. So that must be like 7 years now. So it's been a while. I started with the same teacher I have now, Miss Gretchen Van Hoosen, who plays the harp for the Pittsburgh Symphony.
0: And what attracted you to the instrument? Do you remember?
1: Well, the first time I ever heard the harp live, I was actually attending the concert of a friend. And so I walked into the concert hall and I saw the harp on stage. And of course, immediately I was awestruck by how beautiful the instrument is, just physically. The wood detailing is really intricate and ornate. And just the shape of the harp is just really pretty in general. And then, of course, when she started playing, I fell in love with the sound and even more. So it took a little bit of convincing for my parents to let me start this, but once I did, I've never turned back, and I'm really glad they let me.
0: Yeah, you would have to follow through, yeah. I think. Tell me about this harp. It's the wood is, it looks like it might be oak. It's blondish. Do you know the history or anything about it? You might not.
1: Yeah, I'm not really sure. I think it might be spruce. Does that look
0: like
1: spruce?
0: Yeah, actually, that would make
1: sense.
0: Yeah,
1: so I think it's spruce. I can't be completely sure about that, though. So I actually got this harp. So at first, when I first started, I was renting an instrument from my teacher. And then I think maybe 2 or 3 years ago, we bought this instrument. So yeah, it was really exciting.
0: And I seem to remember, how many, are there about 40 strings?
1: So that's pretty close, actually. So this is a concert grand harp. So this is basically the largest size harp that there is. So this harp has 47 strings, and then it also has 7 pedals. And so the pedals basically serve like the black keys on the piano, and so they make like the sharps and the flats, so it adds more notes to the harp.
0: So each string represents 3 notes, potentially its own note or sharp or flat.
1: Yes, exactly.
0: Wow. So that's 141, if I am doing my math. So it's quite a range. It sounds like it's a range that might be, is it broader than a piano's? It might be wider than a piano's range, but probably higher, I'm thinking.
1: So the harp, so basically each string represents one note on the musical alphabet. So even though each string can play potentially 3 different pitches, some of the pitches overlap. Its range is actually like 6.5 octaves, which is a little bit less than a piano.
0: Well, it's such a beautiful instrument, and I think a lot of people don't realize that there's footwork involved as well as the dexterity you need to have as you're playing it. Now, where are you in school now? What year are you heading into?
1: So I'll be a senior at North Allegheny.
0: And do you know what you want to do afterwards? I'm assuming music, maybe. Maybe not, though. I don't know.
1: Well, I'm definitely going to be going to college, and I definitely want to continue studying harp, but I'm also interested in like computer science and robotics, so I just want to continue to explore both of my options continue them for the rest of my life.
0: Yeah, I noticed you had robotics. I was reading a little bit about you and that you're involved with robotics. Mm-hmm. Is there anybody you would like to acknowledge or say hello to while you're here and before you play your next song?
1: Sure. So first of all, I would like to thank the Pittsburgh Concert Society for giving me this invaluable opportunity. So far, it's been a lot of fun, and I'm really excited. And then also, I'd like to thank my teacher, Miss Gretchen Van Hoosen, for all of her support and helping me to learn and being really patient. And then, of course, my parents and the rest of my family. So my dad actually had to drive the van here and bring the harp here with me. So it was really nice of him to do that.
0: Yeah, that could, at least it's not a rainy day.
1: Exactly.
0: Which is, it's hard. You really know, bringing a harp with you can right. can be difficult. And I believe Gretchen is with the Pittsburgh Symphony.
1: Yes, right? She is.
0: So it's so great to have you here. Thank you. And what would you like to play next?
1: So the next piece I'll be playing is called Fantasy on a Theme of Haydn by Marcel Grangini.
0: Thank you. And yes. Again, this is Sophia Lee.

0: Sophia Lee, courtesy of the Pittsburgh Concert Society. Thank you so much for being here, broadcasting live from historic Allegheny Square in the Children's.
1: My name is Melissa. I am in third grade at Avalon Elementary in the Northgate School District. The book I read is You Can't Eat Your Chicken Pox, Amber Brown by Paula Danziger. This book is about a girl named Amber Brown who is disappointed that she gets the chicken pox. Amber Brown is supposed to go on a trip to visit her dad in Paris. Amber gets ready to go to Paris with her Aunt Pam. While she's on the trip, she gets the chicken pox. When Amber gets the chicken pox, she has to go back home and rest in bed. After a little bit, Amber's dad calls to make sure she's okay. My favorite part is when Amber is in school. My least favorite part is the large chewing gum ball Amber keeps in her desk from when her best friend and Amber made it and before her best friend Justin moved away. If you want to find out what else happened, read this book. I think this is a great book and I liked it very much.
2: In the city of Springfield, our tale does begin. In year 1904 brought the Geisels new kin. He was practically born with a book in his hand, meant to become the doctor his father had planned. With his father's success, he was destined the same. Enrolling to Dartmouth, lived up to his name. He received his diploma, to Oxford he went, but after a year, he left for the job he was meant. When the 20s were roaring, the press in a craze, drawing cartoons of news was how Ted spent his days. He was working for life and with Vanity Fair, and his humorous doodles had made people care. After over a decade of ads and campaigns, he had found a new path and he went down that lane. Though it wasn't a lane, it was Mulberry Street, and the children's rhymes he would write couldn't be beat. Once he wrote several books that were just meant for kids, he stopped and looked at what he was amid. And the Second World War was looming into view, the decision he made was not out of the blue. As with so many other brave men of his time, in the army he served with his life on the line, but he did not turn back on his days in the press, and he wrote several screenplays to ease all distress. After several awards for political pieces, he invented new tales like The Grinch and the Sneetches. He was finally back to his old children's books, but he had setbacks when his books went overlooked. Lucky for him, someone gave him a chance, but lucky for all that he helped to advance, an exciting new type of book he'd introduce, What Would the World Have Been Like Without Dr. Seuss? With Youth Express Radio, this is Caitlin Johnson.
3: Hi, my name is Jamila. I'm 12 years old, and I go to Allegheny. Dear future self, I want to be a basketball player in 20 years. Are you a basketball player? I hope you're a basketball player.
0: From Wexford in 10th grade at North Allegheny High School, this student was with us about 18 months ago. You'll get to hear him play two selections today. We'll speak with him in between. He is the Pittsburgh Philharmonic Young Artist Concerto Competition winner, and his name is Enoch Shaw.

0: Bravo. That's Enoch Shawa. And you had a number of comments, people writing and texting us to say how terrific you sounded. And can you identify what you just played?
1: I just played parts of the Liszt Piano Concerto No. 2.
0: And you, I know you're about to turn 16 in a few days.
1: Yeah.
0: Is that right?
1: Yes.
0: And are in 10th grade at North Allegheny High School. And you, do I have that right? 10th grade?
1: Yes.
0: Okay, just checking. So, and winner of the Pittsburgh Philharmonic Young Artist Concerto Competition. Tell me a bit about the process for that. Do they give you a particular piece to play, or how does the competition work?
1: Well, this piano competition, you're allowed to play

0: pretty much any concerto with any instrument. And I guess since I played piano, I played this concerto.
1: So you played an abridged version of what you played to actually win. How long ago did you compete for that win? When did you play?
0: I think this was in December or somewhere.
1: Okay, so it's been three months or 4 months or so. Were you nervous when you played for something like that? I can't imagine what that experience would be like.
0: I guess as you go on, like playing numerous competitions, you don't really get nervous, but you realize that it's important to enjoy your time at the competition and play your best.
1: Do you think a lot of your peers also feel like that, or does it take a while to develop that kind of attitude?
0: I think it's most people like get nervous that, you know, they won't win or they won't play as well, but I mean, you should just be happy at your that you're allowed to perform to other people or to judges, and I guess to play your best.
1: Regardless of whether you win or not, do you get notes and feedback from the judges at all?
0: Some competitions do. I don't think this one did.
1: Okay, but that's got to be nice to, if you work really hard on something, for somebody to take the time and give you some constructive feedback. What else do you like to do?
0: I guess for me, I like to do math. I just like the problem solving and the logic about it.
1: You and I have that in common. What are you doing in math now?
0: Like my class?
1: Yeah.
0: Right now I'm doing Calc BC.
1: Excellent.
0: It's really interesting.
1: Yeah, it sure is. Are you past some of the theoretical stuff and are like into integrating and deriving?
0: Yeah.
1: And in the beginning, at least for me, it was really tough dealing with limits and all of that.
0: Yeah, it's really weird when you have to think about things in infinity. It's like,
1: yeah.
0: So just regular numbers.
1: And what's also amazing is there are real world, real life applications where calculus comes into play too. Any other interests beyond math and music? Anything outdoors or things more just purely for pleasure? Not that these other two aren't.
0: I guess just playing video games.
1: Yeah, that's not a bad thing to do. Anybody you would like to acknowledge this morning?
0: I would like to thank my support for my teacher, Marina. I'd like to thank my parents and my father here right now, and probably my mother and my sister, Lillian, watching at home, and maybe any friends from my school watching.
1: Excellent. Well, I'm happy to hear that. Now we've got John here, too. We're going to talk a little bit about what's happening. There's a concert coming up. Is that correct?
2: Yeah, we have two concerts. We have one at Butler County Community College and one at Mount Alvernia SCOTUS Hall. The Butler County concert is on March 24th, and that's at 8 p.m., and the Mount Alvernia concert is at 7 p.m. on March 25th, and both of those feature Enoch. And this is kind of an interesting program that we put together. We're calling it Bringing It All Together. What we're going to do is break the orchestra up into its different sections. One section, the wind section, will play Dvorak's Serenade for Winds, and the string section will play Warlock Capriol Suite, and that will also feature dancers from La Roche College. And then, of course, we have the Liszt Piano Concerto with Enoch, and we're going to round out the program with the Sibelius Finlandia tone poem.
1: That sounds like a great opportunity. Now, what is the date and time again?
2: Friday, March 24th in Butler at 8 p.m. and Saturday, March 25th at Mount Alvernia at 7 p.m.
1: Excellent. Those are both great opportunities. And is there a website for folks that want more information?
2: Yes, it's the Pittsburgh Philharmonic website, pghphil.org.
1: And you can also see a picture of Enoch that – is posted there. We linked to it as the winner of this year's concerto. Can you tell me more about the general activities of the Pittsburgh Philharmonic?
2: Well, this summer we're having four concerts. We have four concerts in the region. We go out and play different venues. And as part of that, we invite students who are playing instruments in high school age to participate in a side-by-side program. They can audition to come with the orchestra and play these concerts with us and also rehearse during the summer.
1: You can find, I'm at the website now, and it's great to look at it. It's pghphil.org, pghphil.org, and you can see the members that are there, information about the music director and everything that's taking place. And I imagine there are always opportunities for people to get involved.
2: Oh, yes. We always have auditions throughout the year. We always have positions that need to be filled. And, of course, the string section can always use more players.
1: I'm looking, and I think, is Carolyn Enoch's, you mentioned a teacher, Enoch.
0: Marina.
1: Oh, her name again?
0: Marina Lubinacci.
1: Marina Lubinacci, okay. And I'm looking at the whole cast of characters. There we have John Ott, and I shouldn't say cast of characters, but the staff that makes it all run. It's a really well-run organization.
2: Yes, it is.
1: And again, it's pghphil.org. We have one more selection from Enoch, but is there anything else you wanted to mention about upcoming events or opportunities?
2: Well, a past event, the concerto competition was actually held back in February to give people more of an idea of when to apply. And we had the students submit their concertos over YouTube. They could apply for through YouTube.
1: Oh, neat. Now, did you have to watch them as well, or could they do audio only? I'm curious.
2: They did audio only.
1: Okay.
2: Yeah.
1: Because that's sort of like a blind audition. That probably is a good way to do it. So this is for Enoch, this honor just came, probably seems like many months ago, but it's only been 6 weeks or so.
2: Yeah, we got it pretty quick.
1: Wow, that's great. So if you're interested in participating, when would you need to have an entry in by?
2: The beginning of February.
1: Okay, so it does happen relatively fast.
2: Yeah.
1: Well, great. Keep in touch with pghphil.org for the Pittsburgh Philharmonic. Thanks. And did we get everything we wanted to be sure to talk about?
2: Yes.
1: Terrific. And let's turn back to Enoch Chow. Does your sister play an instrument as well?
0: She plays the violin.
1: The violin. Do you ever play together?
0: Sometimes.
1: How old is she?
0: She's a senior. She's 17, turning 18.
1: And have you thought about what you might want to do after high school?
0: Not really. I'm pretty much open-minded.
1: So. Yeah, if you could, it's you're not, I'm sure you've heard this before, but your combination of music and math is not unusual. It seems like a lot of people who excel in music, many people, also really enjoy math. Is there anything else you'd like to say before playing the next piece?
0: I guess join the concert on March 24th and 25th.
1: Yeah, I hope people will come to hear you play and to see you play. What are you about to play now?
0: This is a prelude from Debussy, Las Collines de Anna Capri.
1: Thank you very much for being with us. And here again, we have Enoch Chow.

Just beautiful. That's Enoch Chow. Thank you. The Saturday Light Brigade. You picked a great day to tune in. I hope it's always a great day to tune in, but we have four additional saxophonists and one who you heard from earlier, right? She's the only repeater, and Kate. And Ben is here back again. And we'll talk about this group. They're also under Ben Barson's instruction. And this group is going to be part of the concert that you heard me mention earlier, which is on July 31st. It's open to all. It's a great chance to learn about just how much talent and enthusiasm there is for music, as well as for youth working together to make music. It's at the Kelly Strayhorn Theater. It's called the Rhythm and Youth Concert, March 31st, 7 to 8:30. So it's a nice, investment of your time. It's not too much time because it's on a school night, so it's always good to know. And we'll talk a little bit more about the concert in a bit. This ensemble will be playing at the concert, and they are called the Way of the Saxophone.

0: That's the way of the saxophone. Again, under the direction and instruction of Ben Barson. What a great group. And let's pass that mic down. We met Kate. We'll meet the other players. And I want to know what they're putting in the water at Peters Township and Cannonsburg, because there's some fine musicians here. Just hold that right up about. That's perfect. What's your name?
1: I'm Brandon Stillwell.
0: And Brandon, where do you go to school and how old are you?
1: I go to Cannonsburg Middle School and I'm 14.
0: It's great to you were here once before, I think. How is your school's music program?
1: It's very good.
0: It clearly. Are you playing in any other groups at school?
1: I'm in every band at the school, so.
0: What are they? What bands?
1: There's concert band, symphonic band, jazz band, and steel band.
0: Wow, that's a lot. Any shout-outs or hellos to anybody listening?
1: I'll say hi to my family because they brought me here.
0: Great. Anybody else?
1: No.
0: Great. Well, it's good to have you here. Thank you. And we'll meet who's next to you. Hello. What's your name?
2: I'm Nicole Esselstyn.
0: And where do you go to school?
2: Peters Township Middle School.
0: And tell me about your school's music program. Are there a lot of opportunities?
2: Yeah, there's more in high school than there is in middle school.
0: Yeah, that was like that for me, too. In high school, it was pretty much band or orchestra or pep band, in middle school, that is. And then in high school, there was more. What other groups are you in?
2: I'm in the Peters Township Marching Band. I'm in the jazz band at my school and like the concert band.
0: Oh, that's great. And so does your marching band join the high school as well, or is it a separate marching band?
2: The 8th graders can join the high school marching band.
0: Awesome. What do you play in that band?
2: I play the alto, but okay. Right here I'm playing the soprano.
0: Yeah, because I know sometimes, you know, it depends what they need for the band. Do you want to say hello to anybody?
2: My mom, because she's out there.
0: Excellent. Well, it's nice to meet you. And let's see who's next to you. Hello. What's your name?
3: Alex Grove.
0: And how old are you? Where do you go to school?
3: I'm 15 and I go to the Cannon Mack High School.
0: And are you involved in a lot of programs there too, musically?
3: Yeah, I'm part of the concert band, and this is where I play the saxophone. And in symphonic band, I play the male percussion.
0: Oh, excellent. Are you playing marimba or a variety of instruments?
3: Yeah, it's marimba, xylophone, bells, and sometimes if we don't have enough players in percussion, we usually play with the percussionist too.
0: Excellent. Would you like to say hello to anyone?
3: My family, and I'd like to thank Ben Barson for allowing me to, providing me with this saxophone.
0: Yeah, so. You guys do have a great teacher in Ben Barson. Thank you. It's nice to meet you. And then, finally, we have who?
4: Max Zauer.
0: Hey, Max. And where do you go to school?
4: I go to Cannon Mack High School.
0: And how old are you?
4: I'm 14 years old.
0: You guys are all around the same age. And would you like to say hello to anyone?
4: I'll say hello to my grandparents out there.
0: How nice.
4: And I'll say hello to my friend Matt Lib if he is listening, but that's it.
0: He is. If he's not now, he'll listen when we play things back a little bit later today. Now, you all are going to be at the concert, which is Thursday, The Way of the Saxophone. I think, are you all, it's not Thursday, I might not have the date.
5: It is Thursday.
0: Good. I did get it right. I have trouble remembering days of the week sometimes. The doors open at 6. The concert starts at 7. And it's a pay-what-you-can affair. And we're going to talk more about that in a moment. But this is an example of what you'll get to hear, The Way of the Saxophone. It's a great way to see next-generation musicians sharing their talents. And I hope you all do well. I also hope to see you all back here again sometime. So we thank Ben Barson and The Way of the Saxophone. Coming up in just a moment, we are going to hear members of Soundwave's Steel Band which is the Kelly Strayhorn Theater's after-school steel pan program. The Kelly Strayhorn Theater, by the way, is the venue for the concert Thursday night at 7, where you'll get a chance to hear a lot of youth musicians.
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9: Hello, I'm Zara, and you're listening to a podcast from the Youth Media Center at SLB Radio. Today I'm joined by Adrian and Nevaeh, and today we'll be talking about how we convey ourselves through our art and our LEAP final projects for this year. What difficulties does this project present? Give each other advice on how to overcome them or embrace them. I'd say one of the hardest things about creating a project like the ones we do for LEAP is how emotionally vulnerable they are. You really have to put yourself out there and touch on a subject that otherwise you might not be comfortable just talking about.
10: I kind of agree with Zara because it's definitely, it feels vulnerable because you're putting all this work and like how you feel about the topic out for all these people to come in and look and see at during the showcase. It's kind of like, oh, like all these people are looking at my, it's just awkward for me, I guess.
11: I feel like you just got to look at it like they came here to see your project. So obviously, not everybody's going to like it, but they're going to appreciate that you put in the time and effort to do a project.
9: I would like to discuss the narrative of my piece because although I don't have a tangible idea yet, I'm pretty confident about the concept. I think last year I created a piece that was kind of pushed upon me. Like whenever I create art, especially art that I'm presenting, my family kind of pressures me to make it about my Palestinian identity, to like put it out there and like talk about it. Like that's existing is resistance, so you have to keep existing. But I think this year I'm going to touch on more me as a person and make it like raw and messy and more my style.
10: For me, I'm not really set, like I'm not set on a project yet, but I definitely want to touch more on base of things like I'm in support of. Last year I did more about me with like mental health and like my personal story, but I really want to touch on something that's affecting everyone like globally. Not sure on what yet, but I'll get there.
9: Not to cut Adrian off, but I think that's all the time we have for today. So.
11: Oh man.
9: All right. Thank you.
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13: Luca.
14: Lily.
15: Gianna.
16: Aria.
17: And Whitney.
12: We're students from the Upper St. Clair High School, and we're here to talk about our school and ourselves.
13: There's this really awesome club called Montage Club. And basically, artists, you know, if you're into photography, if you're into painting, into pottery, you're able to share your work and get it out there to the community. I share my photography whenever I can. It's a great way to get your name out there and open up any doors and opportunities for your art in the future.
14: I think another important event coming up is the blood drive that we do. It's on Friday, and we try to get a lot of volunteers to donate their blood so that we can go save some lives. And yeah, and there's a lot of volunteers through the National Honor Society, and yeah, I think that's a good event.
12: Another event that I think is very important is Youthon. It's closer to the end of the year. It's in May, and it's kind of a nice way to wrap up all school events. It's school-wide and for all grades, and it supports childhood cancers. It's very fun overnight event. All the students come, you get a t-shirt, you get food, you get to play fun games and spend time with everybody. So I think that's a good event that we should advertise.
16: I haven't been going to the school very long, but the amount of clubs I think is very unique to our school. We have an event called Rush where we all go around the field and there's all these different stands. And it's very interesting because there's so many communities you can join. And if you're interested in anything, you can find a club for it. And, I mean, you can sign up for how many you want. And as the year goes on, you decide which ones you want to participate in. And I think that is something that really highlights the community in our school.
12: With that said, I think there's about 120 different clubs. But if there's a club that isn't for you or there's something that you want to create, it's very easy to do so. So there's many options.
14: Someone who deserves a shout-out at our school is bus driver Ray. He got us here safe. He gets everyone in all grades home safe and to school safe. So, yeah, he's awesome, and he always has little treats for all the kids coming on and off the bus. So,
12: for Youth Express, this is Gianna.
13: Luca.
14: Lily. Gianna.
16: Aria.
15: And Whitney.
12: Thanks so much for listening.
17: My name is Jacquees, and I am a 12th grade student at City High. 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The piece I will be discussing is for Leadership, Excellence, Access, and Persistence Program End of the Year Showcase. To be honest, I've never been the artist type. I went into this program to challenge myself and to prove to myself that I can accomplish things even when I'm not comfortable in the situation. It's really hard to be able to look at the bigger picture when you think everything is wrong and that you can't do it. I think it wasn't art, like an artist that inspired me or any type of art. It was more of myself or my inner self. I think I want to be artistic and I want to be able to do things in the arts, but I've blocked myself off so many times from doing it because I didn't think it would fit the standard for artistry in this day and age, which is not true. I know that's not true, but it was kind of hard to like see it. For my project, it will mostly be about self-healing because I think self-healing is such a interesting concept, and I think it's really not talked about as it should be. I think people look at it as a way of like, if you do this, then you'll be okay, and that you'll be the better version of yourself after through and through. But self-healing is, it feels really hard sometimes, and it generally is not that easy as people make it out to be, especially when you are confronting something that really is personal and that you haven't confronted in a long time. I wouldn't say that I do struggle with self-healing, and it does kind of get in the way of personal life choices and stuff like that, but I think one day I'll get there, and this is one of the steps I can take to get to that point where I can look back and know that I was able to do it. And I might not be fully recovered after it, but at least I'll feel a little more better after completing it. I really don't know what my project is going to be yet. I've been like thinking of ideas. One of my ideas was to have a plant and cut it every month and then keep growing it over and over to watch as it keeps growing back and it doesn't like wilt away. Or I was going to get 3 jars and then smash one of them and then smash another one and put it back together and then leave the other one as normal. And the reason behind this is just, I think it will show that process of healing yourself, but not like to the point where you're going to be perfect again, because nobody's perfect and you never ever will be perfect. But it will heal you enough to the point where you're able to live your life to the best you can, even after everything. And it's kind of like a way of like showing that the process, that's a process that won't stop. I mean, you can self-heal from things from like past and stuff, but you're always going to have to self-heal from something for the rest of your life. New things, future things, past, present tense, it doesn't matter. You're always going to have to heal over something, because the world is not a really good place sometimes, and it's really hard to be in a world like that. But I think after this project, I think I'll feel more better about everything, and I think I'll be way more confident in myself to be able to say what I want to say to the world without being afraid of being judged or afraid that I'm in the wrong for believing and thinking what I believe in. Thank you.
18: My name is Dominic. I am in second grade at the Environmental Charter School in Pittsburgh, Pennsylvania. Expensive food makes me concerned about the future of the world. Here's why. Did you know more than 37 million Americans are now being served by food banks? Instead of expensive food, I wish people would make food cheaper. When food is too expensive, people can't buy it. For example, when watermelon is $5 and you have $2, you can't buy it. When food is too expensive, you can't afford healthy food, and you have to buy fast food. People make unhealthy food choices. Then they can't afford healthy food. For being expensive impacts me, impacts all of us, and I think we can work together to make the world a better place. This is Dom from the Environmental Charter School, second grade persuaders.
15: Hello, my name is Shailese, and I'm a 12th grade student at City Charter High School. You are listening to an artist statement recorded in the Youth Media Center at SLB Radio. This piece I will be discussing is for the Leadership Excellence Access and Persistence Program's end of year showcase. So I am someone that likes to work with a plethora of different mediums that I really like. Like, I love music. I like to make music and listen to music. I write, I draw, I paint, I sculpt, and I sing sometimes, but I also love to dance. And I still struggle with like what I favor the most, but overall I aim to bring out like a silenced perspective and to show more awareness to the internal factors to someone's life and how what's going on the inside can affect someone, and how sometimes you can't focus on the outside world because of how much is going on inside, you know. The main mediums that I use that inspire me are music, written work, and dance. Music, because people are drawn to what they like to hear, because listening is like really easy for most, rather than like reading. It's more efficient, you can do it pretty much anywhere. And if people like what they're hearing, they're gonna be more inclined to hear it. Written work is something that's very, it's very underrated in my opinion. And when something is written or stored, I feel like that's eternal. Like those words become eternal. Be it like a script, a memoir, a book, something of that nature. It doesn't go anywhere. Even if it gets written down repeatedly, it doesn't go anywhere. And dance, I feel, is a very underrated art form. Like, a lot of people do it, but I don't really see people considering it as art, you know? It explores self-expression and storytelling through a more physical way that a lot of people may not understand. And like I said, I'm a dancer. I've been a dancer since I was, what, 3, 4? And I've explored all different kinds, be it hip-hop, contemporary, lyrical, jazz, acro. A lot of different kinds of dance can bring about a different feeling, a different mood, a different vibe. You can do so much with dancing, even if it's just like a little TikTok dance that you see that you want to that you want to recreate. It still brings about an energy depending on how you do it and how well you do it. Yes, confidence does matter. It may not even be like the knowledge of knowing how to dance, but I love to dance because it just helps me bring my attention away from the world. It helps me de-stress just a little bit. And music kind of ties into that, because music is something that I loved my entire life. I've been raised around it. I love it. I play a lot of instruments like drums, guitar, electric and acoustic. I play violin, viola, clarinet, saxophone. I know all of these instruments. And even just listening to it, like, I can barely explain how much I love it. It's just so astonishing to me. Making it and listening to it are both really great. It's a different kind of passion. It just sticks. Like, it sounds great. There's many different ways you can make music, be it through instrument or even with household items or just yourself. It's just so broad and it's so beautiful. Like, I love music a lot. I feel like it's just who I am. And before this gets a little bit long, I'm Shailese, and this is me signing off. Thank you.
19: Hello, my name is Bray, and I'm a 12th grade student at City Charter High School. You are listening to an artist statement recorded in the Youth Media Center at SLB Radio. This piece I will be discussing is for the Leadership Excellence Access and Persistence Program's End of Year Showcase, aka LEAP. Who am I as an artist? I would call myself a free-going artist. I create when I per se want to without having to have a meaning behind it. Why I want to be a part of this program, what makes me want to be a part of this program, is being able to express my feelings through art and storytelling, especially the topics that I'm scared to talk about. Next, what art or artist excites me? Basically anything. A lot of what inspires me to create my art is my own being and my family around me. Why create this piece? We haven't started on our piece making just yet, but when we do, I would like to talk about the homophobia in the world, as it's something that I face daily and I kind of just came to terms with it, and I want to express how that can make someone feel about themselves. And lastly, for my final project, I want to step out of my comfort zone, making it way larger than any other piece I have worked on before. And I hope that I will be able to express and show these feelings through it. But the only fear that I would have is not finishing it on time, but that's also a fear for time to come. All right, thank you guys for listening.
20: 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I'm in 10th grade at Montour High School, and you're listening to Youth Express. 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
21: Hello, my name is Styx. I am a 12th grader at City High. I'm currently 18. You are listening to a artist statement recorded at the Youth Media Center at SLB Radio. I'm going to be making an art piece for LEAP, which is a thing at CMU that is connected with City High and now currently a few other schools. I'm just going to go off script a little bit. I think everybody should feel like they can create something, and like everyone should have the feeling they can make something, even if it's not art. I feel like everyone should have the feeling that they are allowed to make art, or they can make art, because everyone can make art. Not all art has to be good. It could be pretty bad sometimes. Some of the best art could be considered the worst art, you know. I'm inspired by Frida Kahlo, the show Space Ghost, Coast to Coast, and Mystery Science Theater 300. None of those things are really connected, but I feel like they're all really easy to tell that someone went, hey, I want to make a thing. And then they did it, and that's what it is. That's what you get in. If anyone's listening to this, please watch Space Ghost Coast to Coast, because I dressed up like Moltar for Halloween, and no one knew what I was. Although that is most of my Halloween costumes, but it's a good show. You should watch it. It's fun. They interviewed talking heads, I think. I want other people to be empowered by my art. That would be the highest honor. To have someone be like, hey, I really like this thing, and it's a thing I made. I also, as an artist, I would love if something I made was turned into a children's theater project. I would love to see a bunch of children reenact something I made for fun. I think it would be funny and fun to watch. I don't really know what my project is going to look like right now, but I know I want it to be interactive. I just thought of an idea that could relate to what I'm doing right now, which is a podcast or a radio show that's called Nerd Out, where basically it's just a bunch of people calling in to just yap about a thing they love, and no matter how weird it is and no matter how strange it is, just you get to talk about whatever you want. I might actually do that now that I'm talking about it. That sounds like a lot of fun. Oh, also my pronouns are they, them. I forgot to do that. And final words from me. Be punk, be yourself. Bye.
22: 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The piece I will be discussing is for the Leadership Excellence Access and Persistence Program's End of Year Showcase. I plan to do a video, a combination of visuals, audio, and movement calls for its own impact. When trying to share a message, I believe curating pieces of film together works beautifully. 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I wanted to include many forms of different perspectives, culture, impact, and change, but I'm afraid it's going to be too personal. People might judge. I want them to watch my video and feel like they kind of got hit with a brick of realization in the face, similar to kind of how I feel all the time.
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24: Hi, I'm Lena, a German exchange student.
1: Hi, I'm Jana, and I'm also from Germany.
2: I'm Annabelle. I'm from Mount Lebanon.
3: I'm Nolan. I'm also from Mount Lebanon.
4: Hi, I'm Tony, and I'm from Germany.
24: I'm Sam, and I'm also from Germany.
25: I'm Jolina, and I'm also from Germany.
26: I'm Greta, and I'm also a German exchange student.
23: We're students from Mount Lebanon High School and Stiftisches Gymnasium from Germany, and today we'll be discussing the similarities and differences between our cultures, lifestyles, and schools. So to start, what are some things you have learned through being a part of a multinational classroom?
4: So being part of a multinational classroom has like really shown me obviously the differences between the education systems from Germany and the US, as well as like people behave different because it's like different social norms and yeah, stuff like that. It's been really interesting so far.
23: In a positive or negative way?
4: I wouldn't really define it as either positive or negative. I like both of them. So yeah, it's rather neutral and different than good or bad.
27: Yeah, I can totally agree to that because it's very similar to home. It's just, I don't know, like the first days that I've been here, I didn't even realize that I'm in a new country. How did you feel when like you arrived here?
26: It was very strange. It all felt like a fever dream for some time, I think, just because, yeah, you had to adapt to a new school system. Everything was so busy. I think schools in the US are definitely bigger than schools in Germany, and like the halls were so crowded and busy, and it was just, yeah.
27: Yeah, it looks like an airport almost. Like
26: yeah, it does.
23: Yeah, and they have like 1,500 people for just four grades. That's insane.
1: Mm-hmm. Yeah, to add to that point, also the first football game was like just in the movies, kind of.
27: Yeah.
1: That was like my experience.
23: Yeah, I think like most of the stuff I've seen is just like in the movies. The neighborhoods, the streets, it's crazy.
28: To like go off what you said, what like American stereotypes do you think like are accurate?
23: Are accurate?
28: Mm-hmm.
23: The school ones. When you go through the halls, you see like everyone doing their own thing. And I'm not sure, I've never seen it, but I'm pretty sure there's a lot of there's bullying in your school. I'm pretty sure of it. And it's not like that in our school, that I'm aware of, not in our grade.
27: No, I think that we're pretty like close to each other and get along very good. Yeah, but like another stereotype that I can think of was the food. I don't want to sound like strange or anything, but we sometimes could be a bit controversial that you have like radioactive food. That's not true. Like I'm still alive. But it's, yeah, I had to get used to it at first, yeah.
4: Adding on to the point Lena mentioned before, I think having like consistent close friend groups is really difficult considering that the like grades are like they consist of so many people in comparison to Germany. Since we're like 100 people, I think, in our grade, mm-hmm. and everyone knows each other, but yeah, that's probably difficult if you have like four times as many people in your grade as we have in Germany.
23: For me, what I thought is that the school is like way more commercial, if you can say it like that, because like you have like 600 people more than us, but it's way bigger. You're way more focused on sports, and like I went to the principal's office with my exchange student and was like crazy. I felt like I was in our school it's like way more familiar. You know everyone, you know the mm-hmm. secretariats, you know the principal very, very well, and it didn't feel like that. So yeah, that's what I think of the school. It's like way bigger, and so it's like way less familiar.
27: What did you guys think about when you were in the German school? Like what was surprising to you?
3: It was like a lot smaller than ours, like a lot less people, and like everybody knew each other, and it just like felt more friendly than our schools. Like ours are just so big and they can feel intimidating at times, so it was just like I feel like I like that better than how like big and like Felix said commercial our school is.
28: Mm-hmm. For me, it reminded German schools reminded me more of like university and college, because of here we like go every single day from like 7 to 3, And in Germany, like, some days we went in earlier, some days we came in later, and some days we only had, like, two classes. And I like that structure a bit more.
23: So, we talked about the food. Americans, what do you think about the German food?
27: Or have you ever, like, tried, like, typical German food?
28: Yeah, I've had schnitzel. I think schnitzel is really good. The host family I stayed with, their mother made it, like, from scratch, so I got to, like, pound the meat, and I thought that was really fun. I've tried sauerkraut. I don't like that. It's too sour for me.
27: Yeah, I know many German people that don't even like it, so I get that.
3: I would also have to agree on the schnitzel. It was really good.
23: Yeah, what I think is the biggest difference, so I'm here for 1 week now, so 7 days, and there was one day where we ate at home and the family cooked, and the other days we ate fast food. Like, it's a lot different in Germany. It's like an event when my mom gets McDonald's or something like that.
28: Yeah.
23: Sometimes we order like fast food, but it's not that fast as the fast food in America, if you know what I mean. It's like, you know, kebab and gyros, it's like, I think it's more healthy than the things you get here in America. But do you think of that it's a problem like that, or do you just like accept it and it's not that big of a deal for you, or in general people you know?
28: I think a lot of Americans eat fast food because, especially high schoolers, because we have so many extracurriculars and we can't sit down for like 2 hours or an hour and eat dinner with everyone else. We have to go to sports, like practices, or we have, especially if you're a junior or a senior, you have to do a lot of extracurriculars for college in order to get into that. And we work after school a lot. So it's more of a convenience to get it instead of like prepping an actual meal and having it.
27: What I did like about, or what I do like about the American food is the, like, compared to German cafeteria food, it's amazing. Like the sandwiches, you get to like choose what you want to have on top of it. Yeah, I liked it so far.
23: Yeah, in Germany you have like two meals you can choose from and you get them like, and in America you can like choose from a whole counter and you can choose if you want chicken or you want pizza, and it's crazy. It looks all delicious.
1: Yeah, but it's also because in America everyone has like a lunch period, so everyone eats in the school. In Germany it's only like mostly the younger kids, and like all the others don't really eat the meal, just like snacks from the cafeteria.
0: Yeah, but the difference in Germany is that older graders, like people in the higher grades, are allowed to go outside of the school so they can go and eat out. So I think that's why our school like doesn't really offer much of variety of food.
28: Yeah, in America you're not allowed to leave the school and all the doors are locked, and if you want to come in after the doors are closed, you have to come in through like the principal's office in order to get in, and it's for safety reasons.
27: Yeah. Do you think that it is like logical and effective?
28: Yeah, I think so, especially with the prevalent threat of gun violence that America specifically has. And like earlier in this year, our school had a day off because a kid threatened to bring a gun in, and so they had to shut down the school.
27: Oh.
28: So, and we also have drills like every month about, sometimes we leave the school and we go to a set location, like a church that the whole grade goes to, or we just have drills in the classroom where we like stand in the corner and lock the door. But it's, yeah, that's definitely a major difference between cultures.
23: Yeah, so what is your opinion about that? Because, like, what I've experienced, there's a lot of police here. Like, everywhere I've been, it's a lot of police. It's not like that in Germany. You see, like, it's called Ordnungsamt in Germany. These are, like, the people that are too not good enough for police, so they have, like, the job of giving tickets for wrong parking or something like that. But police, you don't see that very often. And what I was most shocked about was, like, I've seen police in school. Like, I was at lunch and there was a police officer sitting right there. And I think that most people, like, they say, yeah, it's because of safety. But are you only safe here in America if there is a police officer with you, or what's it like?
28: Yeah, we actually have, like, how many do we have? We have, like, four.
3: Four, yeah.
28: Yeah, we have four police officers that are in the school. And one stays in there. I think they stay in there the whole day, but then they kind of hang out in the lunch center court because everyone is in there, and they like speak to the students every beginning of the year about gun safety particularly, and like evacuation drills and stuff like that. And you'll see them actually like anywhere in a school event. You'll see them at homecoming, they're there too. And I think that it does feel a little bit safer with them, although I still think it is very easy for our school to bring a weapon in if you really wanted to. I know there are some schools that have metal detectors outside, so it will stop you if you bring a weapon in. But our school doesn't have that, so if someone really wanted to, they could just bring it like in a backpack. So then I don't know what the police would do in that situation.
5: Yeah, I've also heard that Mount Lebanon High School is pretty safe and the neighborhood is pretty safe. What is the difference between Mount Lebanon neighborhoods and other American neighborhoods that divide them?
28: I think mainly there's like not a really close gun store. It's a bit harder to get one. There's one in Bethel, I think, but that's a neighborhood over. And so I think it's just lack of convenience, to be honest.
27: Can I say something to that question?
28: Mm-hmm.
27: We went to Washington, D.C. a few days ago, and we were walking around also a bit later, and it was already dark. And I also did that when we were here. And I figured that many people know each other here, and they're all very friendly. I haven't met one, like, unfriendly person in the 1 week that I've already been

0: knows each other. It's like super friendly, and it's like a lot more safe than more urban areas.
1: Yeah, people in Mount Lebanon call it the bubble because it's kind of like a separate thing from the city of Pittsburgh itself. And then whenever you leave, people say that you're leaving the bubble. So
2: yeah, that sounds really nice. It's like you have a real community in Mount Lebanon, and that can have nice parts.
3: Mm-hmm. We also have, like, in our smaller villages around, like, the city where mm-hmm. we go to school, I would say, like, in the villages that we have a pretty good community. Everybody knows mm-hmm. each other. So it's yeah. like Mount Lebanon. We also have some traditions and some parties every other month. Yeah.
2: What I also think of Mount Lebanon is, like, I think it's schools in general in America, but they're, like, really sport-focused.
1: Mm-hmm.
2: In Germany, you have, like, a few school, you call them clubs here, and in Germany, they meet, like, once a week for 45 minutes, and they play some volleyball or something, mm-hmm. and they may participate in, like, a school tournament, but they're really small, and most of the sports stuff is outside of school in Germany, so it's really odd to see it here, like, all in the school.
1: Yeah, I think the major difference is that in America, in order to get into college, you need to have good grades, but also you need to have a lot of extracurriculars, and you have to be doing them for a very long time because colleges want to see that you will add to their community. And so saying that, like, you've been on a sports team for the majority of your high school, it looks really good on colleges. I think, correct me if I'm wrong, in Germany, like, it's mainly, like, just grades that yeah. get you into college. Yeah. So, yeah, in America, it's more of, like, a holistic. You have to get in on good grades. You have to take tests and get good scores on those, and then extracurriculars, and then usually, like, have a job afterwards, yeah. and then take sometimes prerequisite courses from a college before you get into college. And then you have to write a lot of essays. So it's a very stressful part of
2: yeah,
1: the high school.
2: Yeah, it sounds
1: career.
2: A lot harder.
1: Yeah. Mm-hmm.
3: We were just on the topic of sports. What kind of sports do you guys play? Or do you play, like, any?
1: I do karate, which is not Ooh. Through the school, but it is through, like, Mount Lebanon. We have a recreational center, so it's, like, associated with Mount Lebanon.
3: Mm-hmm.
0: I play football and lacrosse for the high school. I also do, like, club lacrosse, which also isn't through the school, but yeah.
2: I played a real football in Germany.
3: And you guys, Greta and Jolina, I think you have a bit of a different sport.
4: Yeah, so I do ballet, and I also heard that ballet is a big thing in mm-hmm. Mount Lebanon, like the school.
1: Mm-hmm.
4: And I think Jolina's exchange partner, Stella, also is doing ballet, and she's actually very good at it. Mm-hmm. And I'm looking forward to watching a training of her mm-hmm. next week.
1: Yeah, some students in Mount Lebanon are able to leave early for ballet specifically. They leave like halfway through the school day for ballet.
3: Do you guys have some other interests, like music, movies?
4: I love going to concerts.
3: Yeah, same.
4: I think there are also a lot of concerts in Pittsburgh. I heard that mm-hmm. Tate McRae was here like 2 days ago, and also Somber maybe a week ago. So I think that you definitely live in a region where you can access many concert venues. Like, I think New York is not that far, or Philadelphia. So, yeah, what about you guys?
5: I love going to concerts, and I also love music in general. I really, in Germany, I often go buy, like, vinyls in near cities like Cologne or Aachen, whatever. So, yeah, I love music and love seeing it live. But sadly, I haven't been to a concert here in the US, but I've seen that there are some great shows out here. Yeah, but just sadly didn't get to go there.
6: Yeah, I also love to listen to music. Right after this trip, I'm going to a concert in Oberhausen. And sometimes in my free time, if I do find time, I like to play games on my PC.
2: Yeah, from all the things you've listed, I'm a real fan. I'm a real big fan of all of them. Music is like, it's always there for everyone. You can always listen to music. And music is something special. I love music. I love concerts. I love everything about it. I'm also a really big sports guy. I've been here to an NFL game and also the football game of the high school. So that's like really amazing. It's the NFL watching experience in a stadium was like very different to the Bundesliga in Germany. It's like we could compare those two.

0: to the major league of the major sport in the country. And also movies and TV are very beautiful. I love to watch them.
1: Yeah, it was pretty interesting to see, because we just watched those like American movies when we were younger, and I still watch them. And just being here and just like trying to live that life that they're living for 2 weeks, just escape into the
2: Adding to the football game, I have to admit that cheerleader, especially the cheerleader, didn't feel real.
0: Didn't feel real to see, like, what you...
2: Yes, because you always see them in the movie, and we really don't have cheerleading in Germany. And so, yeah, it was not feeling real.
1: Yeah, I always thought that they would be super mean, but they were all so kind.
2: Yeah,
1: that's also like a stereotypical thing that we think... That is America, like mean cheerleaders.
0: Yeah, again, in general, the school life is just exactly like in the movies, in my opinion. It's like, because it's so different, when you see it in the American movies, when you're from Germany, it's like those school-centered, all is about the school, everything's about school, like it's all school-centered, and it's so different to Germany, and when you see it as a German, it's like so... different and so interesting, and now to be in America and to see it and to feel it and to live it is like so amazing.
3: Yeah, I feel like school is a much bigger part of teenage lives here in the US, because they just spend so much time here and they have the activities that they do with the school, they go in competitions with the school, and I feel like it's also a family thing sometimes, because my exchange partner is in the school rifle team. And her mom is the coach of that rifle team. Her brother was in that team. And it's just, yeah, you can go on with it for generations. And it's something that connects people, I think.
1: Yeah, I love how the parents like also contribute to like the day-to-day life at school. Because I think my mom couldn't care less if there was like a reading at our school. I mean, I don't even do so. Yeah.
0: There's a lot of stuff going on in the school, and in Germany it's all the way around. People go to school and then they meet up after school with friends from different schools. And I think it's not like that in America. So have you noticed any significant differences in personalities
4: Germans are more, I think they're smarter than the most Americans.
1: Well, thank you.
4: I feel like Americans, especially in school, are very immature at times, and because it's so relaxed, I feel that school sometimes, whenever I was in Germany, like in class, like everyone was like actually doing their work, and in America it's like hit or miss.
5: Yeah, from what I've seen, I think Americans are much nicer than German people. I think German people are always rude.
6: I'd say it's like the younger people are nearly like as friendly as like the German young people are as friendly as the American young people. But I think there's a difference in older folks, since like old German people are really grumpy. And yeah, I think I've had better experiences with elderly American people than I've had with elderly German people. So yeah.
1: Yes, because when I went into a store and I just bought like some chapstick or something like that, and the cashier, she was just so kind. She was like, "Oh, how was your day? How are you feeling?" In Germany, they would just like take the thing, scan it, take your money, and then, yeah, bye.
6: But the thing is, like, do they really mean it? I kind of doubt it. Since Germans are like, they don't care and they don't pretend that they care. And I don't really want to say that none of the American cashiers or whatever care like how your day's been, but it's just such an opposite from like the German perspective I have.
4: Mostly it's because I work at a candy store, so we like get taught like customer service is like a big part of it. And I think in like other retail stores in America, that's like a huge part of working there. And so it's kind of I wouldn't say it's like we're being forced to do it, but it is like kind of like required and expected, like when you come in, that you want to be welcoming to everyone because they want you to spend money.
0: Yeah, I think Germans are way more honest than Americans. if a German doesn't care how your day was, they will not ask. And I think in America, it's like, it's mandatory to ask how your day was. And if you don't do it, it's like rude. But if I don't care if my friend is feeling fine, I'm not going to ask him, like, just to be like friendly. And that's why Americans in particular see Germans more rude. And I think it's true. Germans are more rude, but it's because they aren't that. I'm not saying that Americans are fake, but they, Germans don't pretend that they want to know something from you when they don't.
4: I just think Germans are very direct. I don't think they're rude.
0: And me personally, I like that about Germans. They don't say something they don't mean, and that's like pretty cool.
5: Mm-hmm. I think another reason is, especially at like registers in a grocery store or something, why Germans don't ask a lot of like questions is just efficiency, to like get the most people out and checked out.
1: Yeah, they like even pack your groceries for you. I like that. In Germany, we have to do that ourselves.
3: I have a question also to the point with being friendly or fake. I noticed that many Americans love to give you compliments. Like when we went to school, it was just so many people, oh my God, I love your outfit. Your purse is so cute. I love your shoes. Is that something that you always do, or is it then that you really mean it?
4: I think it's like a combination of both, because I do give a lot of compliments. I think it's because Americans just kind of say whatever they want. And they don't have any filter. And so if I see something that I like on someone, like, I'll compliment that because I like it. And my friends will, like, do the same for that.
1: Yeah. Well, I think that's all that we have for now. Thank you for listening to a broadcast from the Youth Media Center at SLB Radio. Goodbye.
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13: I don't have a specific genre. 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
8: I listen to a lot of stuff. It's like, I sometimes listen to Taylor Swift, but I mainly like Chapel Roan and Girl in Red and Billie Eilish.
10: I listen to Mac Miller. Hey, I love him. I listen to Morgan Wallen, too. Have you guys ever heard about Tate McRae?
8: I know, like, one or two songs.
9: I've been listening to Rod Wave.
14: Oh. I've been broke so many times, I don't know what to feel.
9: So I have a YouTube Shorts account, right? And I make funk songs, right? And then I make troll face edits out of the funk songs, right? I post them on YouTube Shorts, and I get a bunch of views. My last video, I got 20 views. 15 of them were from my cousins, 4 of them were from my mom's, and then 7 of them were from my dog.
8: Well, I'm not really making my own music, but I take singing lessons, and I'm doing a little bit of piano in that. I mainly just do singing of songs that I like and I already know.
12: I am learning how to play the piano or the keyboard. I am interested in music in like a band way. I don't really have a plan for what I want to do with it.
10: I like to make music, but like I like to make Notre Dame music. Like, you know Notre Dame, the college, right? So like their theme songs, like I try to make music for that, but it's like do do do do do do do and like that. Yeah, it's pretty cool.
11: I make beats for Osama-san. He makes a song out of the beats and he sends it back to me and I can listen to it and then he releases it.
9: Go check out my La Boo Boo Funk remix. For Youth Express, this is Desmond.
10: Mason.
11: Finn.
12: Leah.
13: Daphne. Zoe.
9: And that's the ECS crew signing out.
15: 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The piece I will be discussing is for the Leadership, Excellence, Access, and Persistence Programs End of the Year Showcase. I am a poet and music artist, and I like to write about my feelings and personal experience, and I joined this program to express how I feel to others and hopefully help others too. Someone that inspires me is XXXTentacion because he spoke about mental health, bettering yourself, and stopping violence, and having peace, and he also created a community where everyone are friends. I create music to help spread awareness about mental health, drug abuse, and gun violence, all these things that has affected me personally, and I also want to create a community where everyone are friends and don't feel left out. I hope my final product spreads awareness about mental health and to show people to take it seriously and don't ignore it. Get help before it's too late. Thank you for listening. This is Adrian, signing out.
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10: This is Mason.
11: This is Finn.
12: This is Leah.
13: This is Zoe. We're 8th grade students from Environmental Charter School, and we're here to talk about music.
12: I listen to a variation of music. I listen to a lot of pop, and I would say alt music.
13: I don't have a specific genre. I just like whatever I like. I listen to a lot of stuff. It's like I sometimes listen to Taylor Swift, but I mainly like Chappell Roan and Girl in Red and Billie Eilish.
10: I listen to Mac Miller. Hey, I love him. I listen to Morgan Wallen, too. Have you guys ever heard about Tate McRae?
13: I know, like, one or two songs.
9: I've been listening to Rod Wave. Oh. I've been broke so many times, I don't know what to feel. So I have a YouTube Shorts account, right? And I make funk songs, right? And then I make troll face edits out of the funk songs, right? I post them on YouTube Shorts, and I get a bunch of views. My last video, I got 20 views. 15 of them were from my cousins, 4 of them were from my mom's, and then 7 of them were from my dog.
13: Well, I'm not really making my own music, but I take singing lessons, and I'm doing a little bit of piano in that. I mainly just do singing of songs that I like and I already know.
12: I am learning how to play the piano or the keyboard. I am interested in music in like a band way. I don't really have a plan for what I want to do with it.
10: I like to make music, but like I like to make Notre Dame music. Like, you know Notre Dame, the college, right? So like their theme songs, like I try to make music for that, but it's like do do do do do do do and like that. Yeah, it's pretty cool.
11: I make beats for Osama-san. He makes a song out of the beats and he sends it back to me and I can listen to it and then he releases it.
9: Go check out my La Boo Boo Funk remix. For Youth Express, this is Desmond.
10: Mason.
11: Finn.
12: Leah.
13: Daphne. Zoe.
9: And that's the ECS crew signing out.
17: Hi, my name is Grace. And I'm a 12th grade student at City Charter High School. 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The piece I will be discussing is for LEAP, which stands for Leadership, Excellence, Access, and Persistent Programs End of the Year Showcase. As an artist, what makes me want to be part of this program or just be creative in general is just I feel like whenever I create, it's for emotion, and sometimes it's also not. It's definitely diverse. I feel like as an artist,
18: you don't have to be visually appealing to everybody to mean something. Usually people create to send a message, and sometimes people create just so they can feel something, so they can be creative. I just think that the program I'm attending, LEAP, it basically helps you tell a story, which I feel like, as I said, art helps with. LEAP basically just teaches us different ways that people have shared their stories and how those stories may have been hidden throughout the years and how we can express them, like, publicly. How we can spread the word about important issues. Artists that inspires me to create is practically any artist out there. I feel like any artist on the internet specifically, because the internet's everywhere, you can't really escape it. I think they all inspire me, especially ones that are just around my age, because it gives me a perspective that they have grown differently than me. They had their own life where they had learned different techniques and stuff. And me seeing that, it just feels like we're all completely unique, different, and different people. Especially, I feel like artists that base their whole entire, like, channel or account to give tutorials to people, that means a lot to me. That can inspire practically any artist, because they're able to practice based off of somebody else's directions alone. I think when I was younger, I was definitely helped a lot by artists on the internet that offer tutorials because they want to help people. And I think besides artists that are out there to create tutorials, I think music artists, poets are also like inspirations to anybody, especially me. Any artist that I think is on my playlist overall inspires me, because whenever I listen to music, I'll be like wanting to draw all of a sudden. And that can also not just be restricted to music alone or paintings, drawings. It can also be just movies or TV shows, because that itself is art. They tell stories in their own way. And I usually just feel like I want to just draw whatever I feel whenever I watch something, too. Thoughts, feelings, or memories that I want to invoke in this piece for myself and the audience is a crazy question. I think because of recent matters that are kind of spreading popularity, and this just came to mind to me at first, I'm speaking out personally against AI and AI art, because artificial intelligence is hard to escape today in a world where a lot of companies don't want to waste their money on real artists and think it's a lot easier and cheaper to just have AI do the work for them. Because, I don't know, they just think it's a better part for their business. But obviously, I don't agree with that, because AI, it does grow, but it only grows because of us entirely. It grows because of humans that it's taking from. And so eventually, if AI ever comes to a point where no artists are allowed to be able to work because AI had just taken over, it can't really grow anymore, because there's no new art to consume to develop more. It just feels like a theme where a lot of people remain unappreciated until the last second. It's like in every movie out there, somebody that will be like a martyr, they're the one that speaks for everybody and they're right the whole time, but nobody believes them until the very end. I feel like that's what the situation is. The other day, I saw a Verizon advertisement, and it was on TV. So usually when you see something on TV, you believe that it's fully developed, it's professional. But to my dismay, it was obviously artificial intelligence, it's AI, and it made me clearly disappointed. As somebody who doesn't use Verizon, but
19: I also use my own network provider. I feel like if it comes to a point where almost everything that I've used and supported by myself, because it doesn't use AI, it eventually does use AI, I wouldn't know where to go from there, because it doesn't like feel natural. Because an artist, you can tell that they put time and effort and they care about what they do, because they obviously worked hard for it in the first place. It's just, whenever I see people disagree saying that AI is better and it's better developed and more creative, I just want them to like wonder, where is this AI getting its stuff from in the first place? I don't think it'd be anything without the artists today. My final product, when I'm imagining it currently, I just want it to invoke AI before. AI before it developed how it is now and how it's tried to perfect itself, I feel like I'd want to create a piece that's mainly imperfection, because while humans are imperfect and they are prone to having their mistakes, they are able to grow and also notice their mistake quickly. Because in AI, they won't care because they're a freaking robot. They won't automatically notice their mistakes unless they're prompted to make a whole new art piece entirely. But when you're somebody who draws and you look back at your old art, for me personally, I'll just want to redraw it and see how much I've grown. But as an artificial intelligence, as AI, you'll just have a whole new prompt entirely. It won't be the same thing as you had before, because it's a completely new art style that it stole from. I imagine that when I'd create it, it'd have not realistic features, like three eyes, noses merging into each other, hands merging into each other, an extra hand, an extra finger, because it's obvious right now to tell that it's AI, but I feel like in the future, it's gonna be harder. But I just wanted to pick a piece where it was like, you could clearly tell that it's AI and that it won't be as perfect as a human's imperfection. As I said here, to get very specific, I just said that they steal from others, like I said earlier, because AI literally won't be anything. It's artificial. That means it's artificially stealing art. So in the future, there is a point where it won't be able to have new pieces to steal from, because, like mentioned, companies think that it's cheaper to steal from these people. So obviously, a lot more companies are going to jump on the bandwagon, and so these artists won't be getting paid because they won't be getting hired. So then there just won't be anywhere to steal from. So all the movies, all the TV shows, I've been seeing actors that are having AI, and it'd be a young, beautiful AI woman. And so obviously a lot of companies want old and youthful actors, so they'd pick that over anybody else any day, I'd assume. So it just feels like it's starting to become everywhere, and I just wanted to invoke a piece where you can tell that it's starting to grow everywhere. And just because it's starting to spread doesn't mean it's good at all. In conclusion, I just feel like as an artist, watching AI spread everywhere is really starting to hurt me, because I know how much emotion can be put into something just for it to get stolen in the first place. I really hope that this future realizes how much it's starting to ruin the environment just for a couple of cuts on the money.
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23: My name is Quentin. I am in fourth grade. I live in Spring Hill. Peace is to me that it is freedom, and peace looks like a group of people get along. I think peace sounds like laughing, but peace is always good to do. It means kind to me.
1: My name is Taisha. I'm in fifth grade, and I live in Spring Hill. Dr. Martin Luther King wanted to have peace and freedom and black and whites to be treated equally. We should be in school learning, not being separated. We should all play around on the playground.
4: My name is Markel Watts. I'm 14 years old, and I go to the Neighborhood Academy. I'm 14 years old, already a goat.
5: Goat!
4: Born in Pittsburgh, gave birth to a goat.
5: Goat!
4: I go to school, because I'm a goat.
5: Goat!
4: Gonna grow up to be cool, because I'm a goat.
5: Goat!
4: How can I be such a goat?
5: Goat!
4: Ask another goat. MJ, goat! LeBron James, even God. All a team of goats. Just with different stories. I like my story. It really fits. Can't break it down in bits. Like bacon, steakums, easy bacon.
6: My name is Oliver. I am in second grade at the Environmental Charter School in Pittsburgh, Pennsylvania. Car pollution makes me concerned about my future, and here's why. Did you know that about 40% of the world's deaths are because of car pollution? Instead of car pollution, I wish people would have solar energy on cars. Exhaust affects children's lungs very badly because they are little. They get more exhaust in their lungs. Moving on, if bad air circulated into our lungs, the bad air would take over cells and kill other cells. Then you'd have cancer. Animals would be affected if exhaust were in their lungs, too. Don't forget, if car pollution stopped, all of this would be gone. I think cars should be ran by solar energy. Pollution from cars impacts all of us, and I think we can work together to make the world a better place. This is Oliver for the Environmental Charter School Second Grade Persuaders.
24: From the Youth Media Center at SLB Radio. I'm Olive, I'm 12, and this is a paper flower poem. Transplanted by Emily Dickinson. As if some little Arctic flower upon the polar hem went wandering down the latitudes until it puzzled came to continents of summer, to firmaments of sun, to strange bright crowds of flowers and birds of foreign tongue. I say as if this little flower to Eden wandered in, what then? Why nothing only, your inference therefrom.
25: Hi, my name is Warwick. I'm in the third grade. I live in Spring Hill. And peace is like a pacifist because it doesn't do war because it doesn't really like it. Peace looks like a heart because it sounds peaceful and it can be hard, but peace is always in your heart.
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27: My name is Eliza Savage, and I'm going to be reading my poem titled Identify As. This is a calculated delusion, rejection of your physical reality, the body, the self, the flesh. 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And they are. Identify, brain unglued from skull, skin hanging from a clothesline, slippery tongue, watered down intention, identify. Spread your illness thick, wait with bated breath for the flowers on your cheeks to dry, the cherries on your lips to turn black with rot, pit fate against your sugary will, your hybrid heart pounding, hips swinging, hair thick, voice shrill. Identify as this minotaur, mountain of sinewy bones, why would you demand arness when you have nothing to be? The flesh, the self, the body, as salt, as calcified, as straw, as man, as you are not a human, you are only a suggestion.
28: My name is Abby Thornton, and this is my poem, untitled. My mom always said, make the right choice. She never said what the right choice was, just to make the right one. Don't you dare jump out of that tree. If you eat that entire bag of gummy bears, you'll get sick. I did anyways. Sometimes your friends are going to pressure you into doing things, she told me. You don't have to listen to them. Sometimes because it's fun isn't a good enough reason. 26 years later, I'm sitting in a dark apartment, cigarettes still burning in the ashtrays, light from the full moon washing out pale skin against charcoal sheets, watching as her chest rises and falls like the tide. It was her charming smile that pulled me in, one that made her eyes light up, a smile that made you feel like you were the only person in the world, a smile that convinced me what we were doing was okay. Sitting here, I'm wondering, have I let my mother down? Would she be proud of me? Did I make the right choice?
0: My name is Joy Simpson. I go to the Neighborhood Academy and I'm 16 years old. Bang! There goes the gun. I'm rising, sweat dripping every second, it seems. My heart, for some reason, is screaming, please, for the time is now. Eyes watering, tears drowning. I'm stuck in my mind, not sure whether to breathe or to run. I open my eyes. I'm still at the mark. It's crazy how anxiety rushes you into a world of fear. I'm overthinking, overdreaming. I can't seem to believe I'm here. Rubik's cubes, dramatic news. Where am I? Time is nigh. My mind is racing, but where to go? As you may have noticed, I have not started running yet. So don't be confused, rattled, perplexed. Each second, each minute, 200 meters is a goal or death. Asthma not overtaking me, backstabbers have awakened me. Take my hand, God, I'm too nervous, too afraid. I've opened my eyes, you've won first place.
2: My name is Adela, I am in second grade at the Environmental Charter School in Pittsburgh, Pennsylvania. Coincidence makes me concerned about the future of the world, and here's why. Did you know high fructose corn syrup is linked to diabetes, obesity, and heart disease? Instead of corn syrup, I wish people would stop putting corn syrup in so many food products. In my opinion, corn syrup makes people unhealthy. The worst thing about corn syrup is that people might die from eating too much of it. That's why I don't like corn syrup. People might get fat and fat, then people might get in the hospital, then people might die. Corn syrup impacts all of us, and I think we can work together to make the world a better place. This is Adela from the Environmental Charter School, second grade persuaders.
3: My name is Devin. I'm in fifth grade. I live in Troy Hill. Peace is like love. Peace looks like a white winter. It sounds lovely, and it can be funny, but peace is always in your heart.
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8: Pine tree needles knotted into dreaded hair, the wake of foaming salt, descending, returning as spiraled waves, curling the contour of your mouth and the blades of our skis. We smoked cigarettes in your car and inhaled each other's frosted breath. Hard cider twisted our tongues. I bet you drank yourself to death. You can't pay your bills or your rent. Still, you take all those girls to Mad Max. Driver boy, I said all I meant, but cruel intentions to only want sex. It was Christmas Eve night. We drove to the best view of the city, a drunked-up zeitgeist, invented by us both feeling too gritty.
14: I'm Amir. I go to Kappa. I'm going to be reading a poem called A Few Rumors Concerning Mr. Potato Head by a poet named Terence Hayes. Bet in his diary there are blueprints of his faces. Yup, and a little arrow pointing to where his eyeball rolled from the page. Yup, and bounced once on the floor, but a diamond glistens in the ear floating in the mason jar on his desk. Bet his collarbone is made of gold, but he's never heard of Mary Shelley. Hell, bet he can only read sheet music. God damn, brother, Prince just changed his name. Doctors say latex is ageless. Doctors say the body is nothing but money. Bet his tongue quivers in a pillbox. Bet his tongue is shy, in debt, and depressed. Bet he sings, praise be to Edison's light bulb and the scalpel. Bet he sings, praise be to the nursemaid who sells her womb. Bet he sings, praise be to hyperrealism, hypodermics, John Merrick, and the poise of mannequins. Bet it'll be a closed casket in the end, and enough flowers to cover Texas, and a dozen biographies in the first month. Yep, bet no one finds the diary. Bet no one finds his face. Thank you.
15: My name is Philippa, and I'm going to be playing a song with my friend Jonah, and he goes to Alderdice, and I go to Kappa, and this song is called Thursday.

0: Hey, this is Maddie. 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
1: Hi, my name is Lyndon, and I'll be singing The Palisades by Childish Gambino. I know the secrets we share. Look what this feeling has done to me. There's something deep in the air. Just hope your hands lift me comfortably. Oh, I don't know why, but every time I see you smiling, I'm tired of running, tired of playing, tired of hiding. If we could be together, would that make you happy? If it wouldn't, tell your girlfriends to get at me. Love don't really happen. Love don't really happen. I think there's something for us. Lying around as the world comes down. If you understand what I'm saying, you won't end up in the lost and found. Nope. I don't know why, but every time I see you dancing, I'm tired of running, tired of playing late romancing. If we could be together, would that make you happy? If it wouldn't, tell your girlfriend to get at me. Love don't really happen. Love don't really happen.
2: That's it.
3: Hi, my name is Sam. I go to Kappa. I'm reading my poem called Pity the Metal Draped in Flowers, and it was inspired by Mattia Harvey. Pity the metal draped in flowers, dropped in a scenic field of inept, harvested from Marie Antoinette's heart. A princess noosed with decadence, wrung out of usefulness, postured beside an empty throne overflowing with peasants solicit on streets of gondolas. A boy wrote adorned with the memory of his father blew a glass heart and said it would make our family rich. He embedded it in a pane and people exclaimed how pretty. For years it accumulated dust until the specters ceased to see. Light fell on the mangled teeth of a prophecess, her mind inaccurate due to the excess embellishment of crystals meant to distract from ugly features. Look at the gems scattered along a path through the woods, a blackberry road made from the arteries of coal, trampled underfoot by children who sang in pretty white dresses, trying to imitate angels. Street rats blew smoke rings as substitutes for halos. They evaporated too soon, and the citizens could no longer pretend to just be comely scenery. Yeah.
4: Hi, my name is Emily. I go to Kappa. I major in literary arts, and this is my poem, The Sin of the Calf. I am enervated. I who cut each individual finger off and handed them to you in a diamond-encrusted box with stumps for ears and plastic replacing my teeth and eyes. And you, who nailed bricks to my feet, knowing that if you dropped me on an ice-coated path, I would sit there to offer a clean route across. I welcome the opportunity. I burned my wrists, dipping you in molten aureate, my own personal golden calf. And after I put up with so goddamn much, condoning years of countless lies and attention-seeking falsehoods, you took it upon yourself to thieve and then christen yourself a coquette. When you split your tongue in two, ordering one side to tell the truth and the other to lie, I only saw one side. You are not sad. You are obsessed with the idea of it, with the image of sadness. You are a basket, and every morning you fill yourself with new assets, new stories, new identities, and so forth. Now you tell me that I am a rose, and I wonder if you have branded yourself a thorn or a belladonna, or possibly not a flower at all. My rage has subdued to an acidic sadness. You have robbed me more than gold these past few years, and I am through with allowing you to drain me. I am disappointed. Disappointed in myself and the way I allowed myself to be asphyxiated, that despite your actions, I still want to give you redemption. Why am I so weak? I have removed the bricks you attached to my feet.
2: I have destroyed you, golden calf, you fake god, you imposter. Please stop begging for forgiveness with false sincerity and remorse and confession. You need to admit your faults. You need to break your kneecaps for me this time. I'm tired of worshiping you. Thank you.
5: My name is Randy. I go to UPrep, and I'm going to tell a joke. Knock, knock.
6: Who's there?
5: Who? Who goes the owl?
7: Hi, my name is Naomi Ruth Allen, and I go to Obama. Oh, and the song I'm going to sing, I wrote it about a year ago, and it's called Fool's Gold. Could you guys give me like a... Okay. 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

I'm Kalima. I go to Kappa, and I will be singing Butterfly by Weezer.

Hello again, friend of a friend, I knew you well. Our common goal was waiting for the world to end. And now that the truth is just a rule that you can bend. You crack the whip, shape, shift, and trick the past again. I send you my love on a wire. I lift you up every time everyone, oh, pulls away, ooh, from you.

0: Got balls of steel, got an automobile for a minimum wage. Got real estate, now I'm buying it all up in outer space. And if the truth is just a rule that you can bend, you crack the whip, shape, shift, and trick the past again. Send you my love on a wire. I lift you up every time everyone pulls away from you.
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4: This is Mrs. Posty's class from the Campus School of Carlo University, presenting our author's tea.
5: We would like to welcome all of you to our third grade's author's tea. We've been working all year on writing more independently than in any previous grades and spending significant blocks of time engaged in writing on our own. We've learned to organize our work using a beginning, middle, and end and focus on sequence of events. We've used descriptive detail, metaphors, and similes and other literary devices such as dialogue, point of view, and figurative language, which Ms. Posty loves to see. We continue to expand our knowledge of grammar, spelling and mechanics, as well as how to evaluate writing and conduct research. We will be reading three pieces. Please hold your applause until all three have been read. Thank you. Our first author has hazel eyes and blonde hair. She was born on October 13th, 2008, and her favorite time of the day is in the evening. Her favorite color is turquoise, and her best memory is seeing all the kites in Ocean City. Her favorite sport is soccer. She loves rice, and she was so proud of herself for passing the deep water test. Silly faces can really make her laugh, and the penguin is her favorite animal. Two is her favorite number, and Target is her favorite place to shop. She loves all kinds of flowers, and she hopes to one day become a chef when she grows up. Let's give a warm welcome to Magda Walter.
6: Thank you, Avery. My first piece is a poem called G is for Groundhog Day. Groundhog Day is here. Punxsutawney Phil is here. Will he have more snow or will he have nice warm spring? No one knows except for Phil. My second piece is called I Have a Dream. I have a dream that one day everyone will get equal pay. People will get to have better career choices. The world will learn to share God's blessings. People will be honest and forgiving. I have a dream. I have a dream that one day humans will respect each other and treat each other kindly. People will use more eco-friendly vehicles. People will live in peace and harmony. People will be more respectful and aware of the world around them. I have a dream. I have a dream that one day slavery will be banned across the whole world. People will be nicer to animals. People will recycle more. People will find cures for most of all sicknesses.

0: have a dream. My third and final piece is a report I did on Garrett Morgan. Garrett Morgan was born March 4th, 1877 in Paris, Kentucky. He went to elementary school, but spent a lot of his time working at his parents' farm. He was one of 11 children. His parents were once slaves and he had limited opportunities. He only finished sixth grade before getting a job in a sewing machine factory. He liked to fix problems and he taught himself how the machines work and how to fix them. He made improvements to the machines and also invented a hair straightening product when trying to straighten out cloth. Later, he invented traffic lights and gas masks. His inventions saved many lives. There's a lot more to learn about Garrett Morgan, so conduct your own research to find out. When this author grows up, she wants to be an actress. Her favorite animal is the cheetah, and her dad makes her laugh. One of her proudest moments was the gold medal dance competition. Her favorite sport is acting, and her favorite food to eat is mac and cheese. Noon is her favorite time of day, and her favorite colors are purple and violet. One of her favorite memories is her 2016 birthday party, and her favorite day of the week is Sunday. Her favorite word is majestic, and her favorite game to play is Clue. Her hair is golden brown, and her eyes are green and blue. Her birthday is April 27, 2009. Let's welcome Cialia Chambers.
1: Thank you, Magda. The first poem I will do is my color poem, and my color is blue. Blue. Blue jay, flying high in the sky, laying eggs in a nest, blue. The second poem I will be doing is my pop rock. Pop rocks are outbreaks, dynamic jolts to my mouth. As they lurch and spin on my tongue, I can't help but laugh. The smells of silky green leaves and apple juice enveloped up together in these tiny jeweled pieces of magic. The jumping gala reminds me of a crackling campfire, blowing bubbles in the wind, and slight pinches on my tongue. The taste is sly. It's hard to taste such bizarre candy that won't be still. But once it calms down, you can taste the sugared harmony and spirit until, boom, it decides to pop again. My third and final poem is my Halloween poem. Gong, gong, gong, the clock struck midnight. Boom, boom, boom, someone knocked on the door. I woke up to the sound of the door breaking off its hinges. I quietly went down the stairs and saw a hideous shadow going down the cellar stairs. I flipped on the lights and saw the hideous creature staring at me. I lifted the hood and saw Nicholas staring at me. "There they are," Nicholas yelled, pointing behind me. I turned and saw one absent alligator, two bouncy bananas, three crazy cackles, four dead-like dandelions, five electric eagle eggs, six falling fools, seven glamorous gorillas, eight hairless horses, nine independent igloos, 10 Japanese jaguars, 11 kissy kangaroos, 12 lovely lions, 13 maroon monkeys, 14 naked Napoleons, 15 off octopi, 16 pasty penguins, 17 queen-like quails, 18 racing rabbits, 19 slithering snakes, 20 tame tigers, 21 ugly unicorns, 22 vexed vegetables, 23 wacky wolves, 24 exiled xylophones, 25 yodeling yaks, 26 zippy zebras. Our third author of today was born on December 15, 2008. He has blue eyes and blonde hair. One of his best memories is getting a triple play in baseball. His favorite color is purple and his favorite sport is basketball. One of his proudest moments was getting third place in math. He loves orangutans and enjoys mornings on weekends. When he grows up, he wants to be a basketball player. This author's favorite movie is Space Jam and one of his favorite friends is Niall O'Connor. He loves his iPad and loves eating tacos. Let's see lots of smiles for Jack Dooch.
0: Thank you, Cialia.
1: My first piece I'm going to be reading is my Halloween story. It was Halloween night, and I ran outside. I got lots of candy. My bag was filled up, so I went back home to dump it out. Then I decided to go back out. I went one block over, and I saw the scariest house in the world. I rang the doorbell, and it opened by itself. And I saw one awesome aardvark, two biting bats, three cool camels, four dark dragons, five eager eagles, six fair ferrets, seven giant gerbils, eight hard horses, nine ice-cold iguanas, 10 jumping jellyfish, 11 killer whales, 12 lovely llamas, 13 master manta rays, 14 new narwhals, 15 odd ocelots, 16 painful panthers, 17 quick quails, 18 running rhinoceros, 19 swimming sea lions, 20 taunting T-Rexes, 21 ugly wakari, 22 vanilla vampire bats, 23 wakeful wasps, 24 Xeric X-ray tetras, 25 yawning yaks, 26 zooming zebras. My second piece I'm going to be reading is What Would I Do with the Last Truffula Seed? Once the story ended, the Onceler gave me a seed, and that seed was the last truffula seed. I tried to talk, but he turned away. Come on, I groaned. I went to my house. I got a good rest. The next day, I woke up. I ran down the stairs. I grabbed my seed, but then I heard someone yell behind me, "Put your clothes on!" I looked down. I had my pajamas. "Thanks, Mom," I yelled. I planted the seed in loam. A few weeks later, the sun was out. Everywhere I looked, there were trees. I watered them and gave them care and air. They began giving me seeds, so I planted more. Everywhere this happened, it was so nice. The trees provided us fresh air, shade, and fruit for us to eat. The end. The third and final piece I would be reading is I Am poem. I am in third grade. I wonder what clouds feel like. I hear beautiful birds sing. I see my friends laughing. I want to play in the sunshine. I think my teacher is awesome. I pretend to be a dinosaur when I was a kid. I feel the wind on my body. I touch the rough pencil. I worry about my grades. I hope to have good grades. I understand the rules. I say hello when I come in. I dream of me being a baseball star. I try really hard to be good at math. I will learn and have fun. This author loves the color turquoise. She spends most of her time at her favorite sport, horseback riding. She loves to eat German pancakes, and one of her proudest moments was when she moved to intermediate in horseback riding. One thing that made her laugh was when the chick tried to fly. Her favorite time of day is the afternoon. Her eyes and hair are brown, and her birthday is February 22, 2009. Her favorite animal is the horse, and she would like to be a police officer when she grows up. When she loves horseback riding because it is fun, loves horses because they are cute, and her best friend is named Liv. One of her best memories is when her dog rolls around after she gets a shower. Let's give the warmest welcome to Amelia Franzaglio.

0: My first one poem is called the Yes, That's Me poem. Yes, that's me. Look and you will see. My hair is long and brown. My eyes are brown but cheerful. My arms are open wide. My hands steer my horse. My heart is full of love. I'm always cheerful. I'm never mad. My friends are glad. I live in a house. I hope there's a mouse. I dream that wars end in peace. It's as clear as it can be. That's positively, absolutely me. My next one will be my Oregon Trail poem. October 2, 1843. Oregon, we made it. We have found the perfect land. It has green marsh grass, bushes, trees, flowers, and a spring. We will build a log house with three fireplaces, a cobblestone path, another big vegetable garden, a big orchard with apples, a field, and a three-story house, a stable, a big paddock. I'm so glad to be off that horrible trail. I will send for the rest of my family to join us in this wonderful place. My last one will be my reflection journal entry. On a cool spring morning when the sun was just rising, a filly was born called Sundance. The grass on which she was born was soft and the flowers smelled sweet. Her coat gleamed gold in the sun as she tried to stand, but her legs got tangled and she fell. She tried twice more and at last she made it. Now her mother nudged her, and when she found that she could run, she nickered. A few weeks later, she found out there were more horses, and later that day, she met her humans. She grew fond of a young boy named John. One day, when she asked to play, John turned her out to a new meadow where a herd was grazing. When she and her mother entered, they nickered in greeting. Then a handsome stallion walked toward them. Her mother stopped, and they touched noses. Then he looked at Sundance and nickered. Then suddenly, a mimic of him appeared. Her mother said it was just her sister. Our next author dreams of being a lawyer for NASA when he grows up. His favorite color is light blue, and his hair and eyes are brown. His favorite time of day is the afternoon. His best memory is seeing his grandma's house for the first time. One of his proudest moments is getting on first base for the first time. His friend Paul makes him laugh, and his favorite animal is the polar bear. His favorite number is 4. His favorite shape is a circle, and so far, second grade was his favorite. His birthday is February 7, 2009, and his favorite food is filet mignon. This author's favorite sport is PMT. Please give a round of applause for Dylan George Fayok.
1: My first piece is I Have a Dream. I have a dream. I have a dream that one day that no one will be excluded, that no one will get mad at one another, that they come up with a cure for every disease, that no one will fight ever again. I have a dream. I have a dream that one day that no one will kill, that no one shall steal, that no one will let any terrorist in the state, that no one will do drugs. I have a dream. I have a dream that one day that no one will say any bad words, that no one will be homeless, that everyone will be kind, that no one will have hunger. I have a dream. My second piece is my pop rock poetry. Okay.
2: What? Exciting.
1: excitement to my mouth as they are skipping and stomping on my tongue. I can't help but grin. The smell of watermelon and green apple and packaged up together in these little take shape pieces of magic. The pulling apart reminds me of a firecracker, pebbles dropping, and a fire burning. The taste is mean. It's hard to taste such space stocks that won't be still, but once it calms down. My third piece is my Christmas story. Hi, my name is Henry. I am Santa's best elf. I go everywhere with him, but this time Santa is sick. Wait one second. If Santa's sick, we cannot do Christmas. Maybe I can be Santa. Wait, I can't. My plan is going to foul, like the rest of my plans. But there is only one elf that can help me. It is Minty. Okay, let's get started. I called to Minty. We got on Santa's sleigh. I guarded all the reindeer. Minty whipped the sleigh. And we delivered all of the presents. Then we went back. I saw Santa and told him we were okay. He said, "You are my favorite elves." Then we had a party. This next author has light brown hair, eyes, and loves the afternoon. He has many favorite memories with his mom. His favorite sport is soccer, and his favorite foods are hot dogs, pizza, and ice cream. One of his proudest moments was scoring a hat trick. His friend Jack makes him laugh, and his favorite animals are whales and dolphins. When he grows up, he would like to play for Liverpool. His favorite shape is square. Favorite soccer move is the Meg. His birthday is July 26, 2009, and his favorite soccer player, Steven Gerrard. Let's hear it for Maximilian Vassy.
2: Thank you, Dylan. The first piece I will be sharing is I Have a Dream. I have a dream. I have a dream. There will be no more pollution. Hunger will end. The world will be clean. I have a dream. People will not be homeless. Everyone will be happy. People will be treated equally. There will be no more bullying. I have a dream. Everyone will have an opportunity to learn. African Americans will be treated kindly. People in need will get help. There will be joy always. The second poem I'm sharing is Why is for Yummy. Can I please have some candy? A Kit Kat would be mighty dandy. A Crunch, a Whopper, anything will do. I like M&M's, my favorite are Baby Ruth's. Cinnamon circles wrapped all in red. I ate the ones under my bed. Give me Snickers, Oreos, or a pack of Twix. My craving for candy never wavers. Milk Duds, Butterfingers, gummy worms, or bears. I'll eat candy anytime, anywhere. A box of Peeps and a Warhead. One of these in my hand makes me really happy. I want. No, I really need some candy. A Heath, a Clark. I don't need anything fancy. I like Starburst, O. Henry's, or chocolate-covered strawberries. I just need some candy, some yummy sweet stuff. Bit of honey, Skittles, even Reese's too. If you let me have some candy, I'll share it all with you. My third and final piece will be my favorite memory and when my sister was born. It was 1 a.m. and my dad woke me up. "Wake up," he whispered. "What is it?" I moaned. "You'll see," he whispered. So we got into the car. Then we arrived in McGee Women's Hospital. "What are we doing here?" I shouted. "Also, where is Mom?" I screamed. "Never mind." We checked in, and the next thing I knew, I couldn't believe my eyes. "You had a baby," I cried. "Shh," Dad whispered. "You don't want to make the glass shatter." "Okay," I said. 3 days later, I was so excited. I got to take my baby sister home. Being a big brother is the best. Watermelon is the favorite food of this next author. He has brown eyes and brown hair. Science is his favorite time of day, and his favorite sport is fencing. His favorite color is green and the movie Star Wars. His friend Jack makes him laugh. One of his best memories is the first day of school, and one of his proudest moments was winning the Respectful Award for Character Trait of the Month. His favorite animals are ocelots. His birthday is November 4th, 2008. His favorite mythical creature is the phoenix. Monopoly is his favorite game, and Monday is his favorite day of the week. You guessed it. Let's welcome author Nicholas Zanuck.
3: Thank you, Max. The first piece I'll be reading is my water droplet story. Hi, my name is Nicholas. I'm a water droplet in a glacier. I'm here with my friends Olivia, Billy, and Wilma. They all got heated up. I did not. I stayed frozen. I now evaporate into the air. I'm in a cloud. I'm falling into the ocean like a roller coaster at fourth grade. I just saw my friends. I'm at the ocean. Rats. Still here. Wait. Something's happening. Am I flying? Wait. No. I'm going up in the air. I'm back in a glacier. I cannot believe I'm still frozen. Something might happen. Nope. Still frozen. I'm melting. Ah! I'm just in a stream. Fish are swimming around me. Yuck. Ew, a human is drinking me. Then I got swallowed. It was gross. Can you imagine getting swallowed by a human? Hope this never happens again in my life. Ah, I'm falling down a hole. Nope. It is just the esophagus. Now where am I? Ew, the stomach. Why is there acid? Hey, I see my friends Olivia, Billy, and Wilma. I yelled, hey. They all yelled back, hey. Where am I going? No one can tell. The second piece I will be reading is my second Oregon Trail diary on April 20th, 1843. Dear diary, today is a tragic day. We lost two oxen while traveling the Wakarusa River crossing. The weather has been sunny, nice, and warm. My emotions are sad and scared, but I'm hopeful we can make it to Oregon. We do not need to get rid of any weight. We have more than plenty of oxen to pull us out of the mud, even though it took us 5 days to get out. I was creeped out when I saw water snakes and leeches. It was raging in the middle. We couldn't even ford it. We needed to purchase a spot on a ferry. We tried to ford the river, but no luck. But we finally made it across. And my last piece I'll be reading is my Ellis for Limerick poems. Ellis for Limerick, the woman from Texas. There once was a woman from Texas. There once was a woman named Callie. All the while she hoped to tally. So she went to Texas and she went in her Lexus, that woman from a valley. I once met a woman from Texas. Every day she drove in her Lexus. But wherever she went, the strong scent of her perfume drove me crazy. That strange woman from Texas. This author has hazel eyes and loves the color beige. Evening is her favorite time of day, and her hair is brown with gold highlights. Her best memory is getting her first communion dress, and her favorite sport is cheerleading. Her favorite food to eat is lasagna, and her proudest moment was winning her first basketball game. Whenever people make funny faces, it makes her laugh. Her favorite animal is the cat, and when she grows up, she wants to be a model. Her birthday is August 25th, 2008. She is 56 inches tall. Her hobbies are sewing, singing, and crafts. Kendall Jenner's favorite celebrity. You guessed it. Let's hear it for Kendall Marie Carroll.
4: Thank you, Nicholas. The first piece that I'll be reading is my water droplet story. Splash! I fell into the ocean. Hi, my name is Drip, And this is my sister, my mom and sister, Annie and Emma, and my friend Cece. I'm going on a crazy adventure every day. My first one ever in my whole droplet life. Cece is my best friend. Now I go again. Up, up, and away, into a cloud. The wispy wind carried us away, and I started to get cold. Very cold. Mom, I said, I'm getting cold. Me too, said my sister Emma. And me, said my friend Cece. Then we're falling out of my cloud, but I'm still cold. I am too, said Cece, Emma, and Emma. Hey, I'm snow. I said. Me too, shouted Cece. Mom and Emma. Ow, I said. Wee, plop. I was a snowball, I cried. I feel hot, don't you? Yeah, said Emma. Absolutely, said Mom. Me too, said Cece. Me? I'm evaporating again. I said. Yes, said Mom. Really, said Emma. Yep, said Cece. Okay, fine, I said. I guess it's part of the water cycle. Right? Yep, said everyone, screamed at me at the same time. The end. Next, I'm going to be reading my alien story. It started out like a normal day. I walked to one of my classes and I saw a beaming light. I saw a beaming light shining in my eyes. I tried to run away, but my mind convinced me not to run away like I always do when I'm scared. I saw something strange. It was beautiful, but I never saw anything like it before. It had a mermaid tail. She walked like a human. She talked like a human, too. She's an alien. I can't believe it. There's an alien in my school. I have to go tell my friend Ava. I ran across the hall. Man, I forgot. Ava is not here at school today. I ran back across the hall. I ran into the alien. Hi, I'm Bailey. Hi, I'm Crystalia. Do you want to be my friend? I squealed. Sure, Crystalia replied. Okay, well, do you want to make up a secret handshake? I asked. A handshake? Crystalia asked. Yeah, a handshake. See, I'll show you what I mean. Clap, clap, spin, clap, clap, clap. Oh, can we use that? Okay, yes. Okay, I need to teach you something, but we would have to go back to my planet to do it, said my new friend. Okay, I replied, let's go. We put on a really big necklace on both of our necks, and just like that, I saw a bright light, and then I was gone. I was on a beautiful planet that had gold and silver clouds. Oh, I know what I could teach you. I could teach you on how to turn into a mermaid. Please, I said, you need a half a cup of sand, a pinch of rosemary, mix it together, and a cup of salt water. Okay, thanks. Then she broke the necklace and made two of them, so I could come back whenever I want to. The end. The last piece that I will be reading is my I Am poem. I wonder if we do fun and amazing projects. I hear buzzing bees in the trees. I see wonderful working kids. I want a wonderful Chromebook. I think Cialia is super nice to me. I pretend to be a superhero. I feel wonderful when I'm with my friends. I touch my fuzzy cats. I worry that my wonderful Chromebook will break. I hope my friends like me for who I am. I understand that I have wonderful friends. I say I am incredibly tired. I dream that I get a wonderful phone. I try to be the best in school. I will be the best student I possibly can. I am in third grade. When you look at this author, you notice his hazel eyes and blonde hair. His favorite time of day is noon, and his favorite color is red. One of his favorite memories is going to Catalina, and his favorite sport to play is hockey. He loves to eat his favorite food, Canadian bacon. When he did his first flip is his favorite memory. He laughs whenever something funny happens, and his favorite animal is the narwhal. When he grows up, this author wants to be a hockey player. His birthday is March 11, 2009. His favorite thing about hockey is the skating, and he loves the narwhal. He loves that the narwhal is the only unicorn alive on Earth. Red is his favorite color because it's the first color that he saw. Let's clap it up for author Kevin Opdyke.
1: Thank you, Kendall. My first piece that I'm reading is My Oregon Trail. April 15th, 1843, day one. My name is Kevin, but people call me Kev. I'm 21 years old. I'm also bringing 6 people on my trip. Stella, me, Brenda, Rob, Gwen, and Lenny. I bought 1,600 pounds of food, 12 sets of clothing for everyone, a wagon, and 2 oxen. Tools for if my wagon breaks so I can fix it. I'm feeling scared, excited, and hyper. My most important item that I'm bringing is a little teddy bear that my grandma gave to me before she died. April 20th, 1843. The Big River of Wakarusa. My mom says we're going to ford the river, but my dad wants to walk the river. I don't think he knows there are snakes and leeches in the water. Eventually, we ford the river, and we start to sing. So we have to throw stuff overboard, and then we start to float. We make it across safely with the oxen pulling us. May 1st, 1843. Luckily, the weather has been great, little rain and low river. Finally, Fort Kearney. We were running out of food and ammunition. I need to fix my wagon wheel. It has a dent on it, on the bottom of it. So every time it goes around, there's a bump. We need to write a letter to my Uncle Ted because I miss him. In 2 hours, we are going to leave so I can play games with my friends for an hour. June 20th, 1843. Finally, Chimney Rock. It's my little sister's birthday. She's turning 19 years old now. We will stop at Chimney Rock and write her name on it. We will stop for 2 days and hopefully make it to Oregon. We have just enough food to make it through October 2nd, 1843 at maximum. Lenny fell out of the cart and broke his leg and his foot. October 2nd, 1843, finally Oregon. At first glance, I immediately saw some gold just coming out of the ground. I looked around and it was beautiful. Gorgeous rivers, a beautiful sky, thousands of acres. After looking for the best place to build our house, we found it. So we started building. When it's done, it will look amazing. Next, I will be sharing my I Am poem. I am in third grade. I wonder why the ocean has waves. I hear the wind rush through the trees. I see the apple on the door. I want to get my Chromebook. I think I will do good in third grade. I am in third grade. I pretend I'm a different person. I feel good about third grade. I touch my coat. I worry about spelling tests. I hope I make new friends. I am in third grade. I understand my room. I say, are you okay? I dream for the world to live forever. I try to be, I
4: try to be nice, I will play Gagaball. Next, I'm sharing my Halloween poem. 4, 3, 2, 1, and it's 7. Time for trick-or-treating. Dylan and I were ready for candy. We were 10, and that means we can go by ourselves. I am a tall dog, and he was too. We got lots of candy, but when we got to the last house, we saw one auntie alligator, 2 buzzing bees, 3 crazy cats, 4 doodling Dylans, 5 eating elephants, 6 fat fools, 7 goofy geese, 8 hot jalapenos, 9 interesting iguanas, 10 jazzling jewelries, 11 king crows, 12 losing lizards, 13 mimicking mice, 14 needing nails, 15 odd octopi, 16 playful Pekings, 17 quills on a quilt, 18 ringing rabbits, 19 silly songs, 12 trampling trashes, 21 upcoming umpire, 22 valid vampires, 23 wiggling walls, 24 x-ray xylophones, 25 yapping yaks, 26 zoo zebras. This author loves the holiday Christmas in the color purple. She loves it when the sun sets in the afternoon. When her friend Avery tickles her, it makes her laugh. She has dark brown hair and dark brown eyes. One of her favorite memories is going to Cancun with her, and her favorite sport to play is soccer. Her favorite food to eat are crepes with caramel drizzle and whipped cream. One of her proudest moments was scoring a goal at soccer practice. Her favorite animal is the giraffe, and she wants to be a vet when she grows up. Her birthday is November 12, 2008. Her favorite book is The Magic Misfits. Her favorite fun time activities are reading books and taking walks. Let's give a warm welcome to Cece Casera.
5: Thank you, Kevin. My first piece I will be sharing is called Bad Luck on Christmas. Hi, my name is Jenna, and today was a harrowing day. You wouldn't believe it. It all started. Santa, get ready, I hollered. Okay, responded Santa. He changed into a suit and went on board. He started the engine, but he broke his arm. I got him to the North Pole Hospital. At the hospital, Santa got an x-ray. He did break his arm. He got his cast and a cookie for being good. The hospital gave Santa a sling, and we drove back to the sled in an ambulance. Santa and I thought our bad luck was over, but we were wrong. Once back, Santa fired up the engine. Nothing happened. He saw it was on the whole time and was out of gas. I got some gas and filled it up. I got to deliver with Santa that night. Thank goodness that never happened again. The end. My next piece I will be sharing is my fairy tale called Jacking Up the Ball. Once upon a time, there was a boy named Jack, and his mother had just passed away. He didn't have a father, so now he was living on the streets. Days went on hunger. Days went on thirst. And one day, he couldn't take it anymore. There were days and days of crying. And finally, one day, 7 miniature people were walking down the road, and they asked, "Hey, kid, you want to make a deal?" "What's the deal?" Jack inquired. They bribed, "You make us a candy house, and we'll get you ready for the ball. That may get you rich, and we'll buy the candy for the house." "Can't you make the house?" Jack asked. "Do you want the deal or not?" they yelled. "Yes, yes, 1,000 times yes," Jack cried. "But why did you pick me?" demanded Jack. "Do you want to start or not?" they screeched. Then they got ready. They took out their luggage and started digging like Mary Poppins. They pulled out a limo and a driver. That night, Jack was at the ball in his nice suit. He received $1,000 for attending. The next day, he built the house, and now he's rich. So they all lived happily ever after. The end. My final piece I will be sharing is my Halloween story. When it's Halloween night, everything comes alive. I learned that too young to, and from that day forward, I didn't go trick-or-treating. It all started when my friends and I saw a small blue light on Halloween. We got too close, and this started. We saw 1 abracadabra, 2 bold bats, 3 cautious critters, 4 dominant deer, 5 energetic echoes, 6 forceful foxes, 7 gurgling growls, 8 hyper hens, 9 icy iguanas, 10 joking jackses, 11 teeny koalas, 12 lazy lunatics, 13 melted monkeys, 14 nagging necks, 15 obsessed Oreos, 16 paranoid pests, 17 quiet quacks, 18 reckless rocks, 19 selfish socks, 20 tabby toes, 21 ugly uggs, 22 valid wolves, 23 wacky weirdos, 24 x-ray x-ray fish, 25 Yankee yaks, 26 Zayuni zebras. This author has dark brown hair, blue eyes, and his favorite color is green. He was born June 18, 2009. His favorite time of day is recess, and his favorite food is spaghetti. One of his best memories is when he was born. His favorite sport to play is soccer, and when he grows up, he would like to be a soccer player. His favorite animal is the Black Panther. One of his proudest moments was passing the test, and his best memory was being born. This author's favorite number is 77. His favorite soccer player is Pella, and his favorite hobby is playing Beyblade.
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0: I will be first reading I Have a Dream poem. I have a dream that the world will be right. I have a dream that the poor will be paid. I have a dream that the poor shall have house and food. I have a dream that the children will have good schools. I have a dream that the people will be respected. I have a dream that the people will be happy. I have a dream that all people will be healthy. I have a dream that all people will be loved. I have a dream there will be no more pollution. I have a dream there will be no more slavery. I have a dream that the black people will be not poor. I have a dream that the world will be great again. I'll be now reading my color poem. My color is green. Grass growing outside, watering the grass to help it grow, blooming, smelling, beautiful flowers by Lucas Newman Lazarchak. The final will be my fall poem. Autumn, cool, wet, decorating, biking, fishing, pumpkin pie, baking, fall. This next author was born October 3rd, 2008. His eyes are brown, his hair is too. His favorite color is yellow. One of his favorite foods to eat is Halim. One of his proudest moments was scoring 8 points in a basketball game. His friends always make him laugh. His favorite animal is the frog. When he grows up, he wants to be a baseball player. His favorite time of the day is the afternoon. One of his favorite memories was hitting a triple. His favorite number is 0. His favorite shape is a circle. So far, his favorite grade has been kindergarten. Make some noise for our next author, Niall O'Connor.
1: Thank you, Lucas. I will be reading my Halloween story. 5, 4, 3, 2, 1. I ran outside to see my friends. We started trick-or-treating, then it started to pour down rain. We ran into a doghouse and we saw 1 angry alligator, 2 biting bats, 3 crazy camels, 4 dumb deer, 5 eager elephants, 6 friendly foxes, 7 giant gerbils, 8 hopping hippos, 9 itchy iguanas, 10 jumping 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
4: Next, I will be reading my color poem. My color is orange. Orange. Leaves. Changing colors in fall. Falling on the ground. Orange. My last one will be my autumn poem. Autumn. Colorful, windy, jumping, trick-or-treating, eating, jumping in leaf piles, fall. This author loves eating watermelon, the color yellow, and the sport of basketball. Her proudest moment was making her first basket, and whenever she is tickled, it makes her laugh. Her favorite animal is the bunny, and when she grows up, she would like to be an author. Her eyes are hazel, and her hair is a dirty blonde. Her birthday is March 2nd, 2010. This author is 4 feet 11 inches tall. She has 5 people in her family, and she was born in the early morning. Her favorite time of day is the afternoon. Let's hear some welcome sounds for our next author, Beatrice Altieri.
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7: Once upon a time, there was a little girl. She always wore a red cape with a hood attached to it. This is why they started calling her Little Red Riding Hood. Soon, that became Red. Red was going to her grandma, so she had to go through the forest. After a while, she came upon 3 bears. Are you lost? The bears nodded yes. Come with me. She started walking again, and the bears followed. Here we are, Red smiled. They had just stopped at a house made completely of candy. They all started sucking on lollipops. Oh, I almost forgot. We have to go to my grandma's, Red said. When they got there, Red opened the door. Ah, Red screamed. Inside there was a dragon. She ran outside and realized the bears were inside. She ran in and got the mom and dad. Then, when she got out, she left the mom and dad there and attracted the baby bear with honey in her basket. She ran home with the bears and adopted the family of bears. They always visited the candy house. The end. Now I'll be sharing my Halloween story. Yay! I burst out the door. It was trick-or-treating time. We visited 20 houses, then we went to a really scary house. The old woman inside said, "Come on in." We came in. Then the woman disappeared and we saw 1 angry alligator, 2 barbaric bunnies, 3 crazy cats, 4 dangerously delicious donuts, 5 eager eggs, 6 fat farmers, 7 geared gardens, 8 hairy horses, 9 impatient igloos, 10 jerky jokers, 11 keyless kangaroos, 12 lace lions, 13 magic moms, 14 neon nouns, 15 orange oatmeals, 16 peeled papers, 17 qualified queens, 18 roaring roller coasters, 19 south-side salamanders, 20 tire turns, 21 ugly unicycles, 22 vanilla vipers, 23 wacky Wednesdays, 24 x-ray xylophones, 26 fine 25 yellow Yodas, 26 Danny Zebras. Then I saw another door and I told my friends, "There's another door." So we all saw a rope. We all got on and swung over to the door. We ran out and went home. Right when I got home, I hugged my non-magic mom. The end. My hopes and dreams. I hope I get a good part in both plays. I hope that I get 1,000 Monopoly money. I hope I get a good grades. I hope I do good in third grade. I hope I get to learn about minerals. I hope I get a Chromebook. I hope I go in fourth grade. Okay. This next offer loves basketball, pizza, pigs, and sloths. He's thinking about becoming a teacher when he grows up. His eyes are brown and matches his brown hair. His proudest moment is his birth One of his favorite memories is going to Panera with his mom. He loves the color green. His favorite ice cream treat is the cherry Pepsi float. Watching YouTube videos is one of his favorite things to do. He loves the morning, weekend, and snack and lit time. His birthday is April 3rd, 2009, and his favorite movie is Star Wars The Last Jedi. Let's have a round of applause for Paul Evans.
8: Thank you, Beatrice. I will be doing my raindrops story. Calling the cloud. Hello, my name's Paul. I'm in a cloud with other raindrops, like snow, mom, and pizza. The cloud was getting bigger and bigger and bigger. Then it happened. The cloud burst. Millions of raindrops had fallen. I felt sick. It hit the ground. I went into the sewers. It smelled like skunks the whole way throughout the whole space. 10 minutes later, I hit the ocean. The sun is out. I evaporated into the cloud. I found pizza, mom, and Snowy. That was awesome, I said. The end. My second one would be my alien story. One night, my dad told me a story about an alien that lived on a planet called Pizzeria. It was made out of pizza and cheese was the king. Sorry, Paul, I have no time to finish. Good night. I decided to go to the park. No people were in the park. Bang! Something hit the ground. Something came out. It's an alien. He was like 80 different colors. He had very small feet, large smile with blue teeth. His mouth was green and wore red earrings. The alien said, "Hey boy." I was silent. You have no stomach. You are awesome. You have glasses, yes? What do you do on your planet? I eat it. What? It's made out of pizza, he told me. Do you want to come to my house? Yes. You can hide in my pool. I can teach you something about our planet. 2 + 2 = 4. That's our math. Can you teach us something about your planet? You eat pizza by your feet. Are you going to stay or you must leave? Yes, he said yes. The end. And my last story is my Christmas story. Hello, my name's Pig. No one likes me or trusts me. I saw the Easter Bunny trying to end Christmas. No one would trust me if I tried to tell them that I knew his plan was to make Santa be asleep for Christmas. So it could not happen. I am too late. Santa is asleep. I am going to be Santa because Santa is asleep. And I can't wait for him. Christmas must go on. It was Christmas Eve. I had to be ready. Finally, I was ready. And the reindeers were ready. I'm off and away. It was good. It was going well. It was about 2 hours, but we did it. Santa was awake. We turned and we had a party to celebrate. Our next author we will introduce has blue eyes, brown hair, and was born on August the 22nd. 2009. Her favorite time was 8:30 in the morning, and her favorite sport was gymnastic. Her favorite color was lavender, and her best memory was baking with her mom. Her favorite food is her mom's meatballs. Her author's proudest moment was when she won fourth place in cross country. Her brother makes her laugh, and bunnies are her favorite animal because she thinks they are cute. She is 8 years old, and our favorite store is Target. When she grows up, she wants to be a gymnast. Let's welcome our final offer, Avery Sinkar.
9: Thank you, Paul. Okay, so okay, so first I will be showing my I Am poem. So, I am in third grade. I wonder why the sun looks yellow. I hear beautiful birds singing. I see my class. I want a Chromebook. I think I will do good in third grade. I am in third grade. I pretend to have a friend named Bill. I feel good about my grades. I touch my soft pencil case. I worry I might get robbed. I hope I win the Monopoly game. I am in third grade. I understand third grade. I say, oh, donkeys, and where's puppy? I dream to be a doctor.

0: 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Then the sky turned black and lightning struck. 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I ran to the nearest house and knocked on the door. And a witch opened it and said, "What do you want?" And I said, "Shelter." She said, "Come in." And I did. I saw one active antelope, two brave bears, three calm cats, four dynamic dogs, five eager elephants, six falling fools, seven gentle ghosts, eight helpful hammocks, nine independent igloos, 10 jolly jaguars, 11 kind koalas, 12 loyal logs, 13 mighty monkeys, 14 neat nuns, 15 original opossums, 16 popular people, 17 quiet queens, 18 respectful rabbits, 19 skillful skunks, 20 thoughtful tortoises, 21 understanding unicorns, 22 violent vampires, 23 wonderful wolves, 24 x-ray xylophones, 25 youthful yards, 26 zooming zoos. And here's my picture.
1: My name is Markel Watts. I'm 14 years old, and I go to the Neighborhood Academy. I just came home from a restaurant,
2: what?
1: And I got something that I really want, a cheeseburger. Food that is good, but not worth murder.
2: Uh-huh.
1: It came with a side of fries. Mm-hmm. I bit into one, and I almost died. But that sounds like a lie. It's figurative. It was deliberate. You feeling it? Or are you still stuck on the cheeseburger? Maybe the fries. I would share, but that'll be too kind.
2: Mm.
3: From the Youth Media Center at SLB Radio. I'm Olive, I'm 12, and this is a paper flower poem. Transplanted by Emily Dickinson. As if some little Arctic flower upon the polar hem went wandering down the latitudes until it puzzled came to continents of summer, to firmaments of sun, to strange bright crowds of flowers and birds of foreign tongue. I say as if this little flower to Eden wandered in, what then? Why nothing only, your inference therefrom.
4: My name is Ava V. I am in second grade at the Environmental Charter School in Pittsburgh, Pennsylvania. War makes me concerned about the future and the future in our world, and here's why. In most wars, 69 million people die. Instead of war, I wish people would get along. People die and families get destroyed. Most kids lose their parents and won't take care of themselves. When that happens, kids grow up and could make bad choices. During war, the environment gets destroyed. For example, trees get burned down, smoke pollutes the air. The worst part about war is kids get abandoned. War impacts all of us, and I think we can work together to make the world a better place. This is Ava V at the Environmental Charter School, second grade persuaders.
5: I'm Emily Wolf, and this is my poem, I Stand Before You Thusly. I stand before you thusly. I'm accused of enthusiasm in a place where coldness is cool. We are not supposed to show the pulsing warmth that lies beneath our skins. The unabashed enjoyment of the world around us is twisted into childishness, which is seen as something to grow out of. If you don't, you're failing and must grow up. When we sing with joy, a cynic scoffs. When we wonder with wide eyes, someone cruelly says we should have known. When Liz does something silly, an adult says stop. When you do something poorly, they laugh at you. When I share uncommon things I love, I'm treated with condescension three times over. To openly enjoy something here is weakness. To love with all your heart here is foolishness. To vehemently and genuinely radiate pleasure here is ridiculous. To look at the world with the wonder it deserves here is stupid. I am accused of enthusiasm, and I will not stop.
6: From the Youth Media Center at SLB Radio, this is Lila, a senior at Taylor Alderdice. This is a paper flower poem that I wrote. On a communist mission, I travel far, stumble upon an enchanted forest. Mushrooms rest as deer scatter by. Whispers in the wind swirl, but most promisingly, I found a rose in the enchanted forest, whose voice was most eccentric of them all. And so, red rose, an umbrella for an honest ant, red rose, a shield against magnifying glasses in a glaring sun, from an honest ant, I'm not sure how I found you, but I'm glad I did. Thanks for listening.
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1: Hi, my name is Jabbar. I'm in fourth grade. I live in Spring Hill. Peace is like a calmly sang. Peace looks like nature. Peace sounds peaceful and it can be nice, but peace is always beautiful.
2: My name is Bree. I'm 16 years old and I go to the Neighborhood Academy. People think I'm evil, but I'm really an angel. People think I don't eat, but I'm always hungry. People think I'm funny, but I'm really, really funny. People think my favorite color is red, but it's really blue. People think I'm shy, but I'm my own person. People think I look like my father, but I'm my mother's twin. People think I'm rude, but I just tell it how it is. People think I could dress, but I have my own fashion style. People think I'm crazy, but I'm just goofy. People think I'm a girly girl, but I'm really a tomboy. People think my name is Brianna, but it's really Brianna. People think I'm a punk, but just wait and see.
3: My name is Taisha. I'm in fifth grade, and I live in Spring Hill. Dr. Martin Luther King wanted to have peace and freedom and black and whites to be treated equally. We should be in school learning, not being separated. We should all play around on the playground.
4: My name is Elise. I'm in second grade at the Environmental Charter School in Pittsburgh, Pennsylvania. Throwing trash on the ground makes me concerned about the future of my world, and here's why. Did you know some animals die eating from trash? People, especially children, can get injured right away by trash. Instead of throwing trash on the ground, I wish people would throw it away in a trash can. If you throw trash on the ground, you can hurt Mother Nature. Animals will die and the food chain will slow. I know if you throw trash on the ground, it makes a lot of pollution. You can keep the trash inside or throw it away instead of on the ground. In my opinion, throwing trash on the ground impacts all of us, and I think we can work together to make a world a better place. This is Elise for the Environmental Charter School Second Grade Persuaders.
5: My name is Tierra Easley. I'm 15 years old, and I go to the Neighborhood Academy. The first time I met you, that smile made my day. You walked up to me, I wanted you to be my bae. Your eyes are hazel, blue and green. Your hair curly as a poodle. Your personality is amazing. You're the one person I look to in times of need because you help and care. You're the best person I have met in a while. I fell in love once upon a time. Still to this day, I let that love shine.
6: Good evening, everyone. It is truly a thrill, an honor, a privilege just to be here for one more Love Out Loud poetry performance. If any of you know me, and even if you don't know me, if you could see me at all this evening, you know that this is absolutely my favorite event of the year for higher achievement. There are many tender, wonderful, inspiring moments, but this one just keeps my blood flowing all year long. And I know my staff could even say how I was just buzzing around the office, almost doing cartwheels all day. I was so happy and thrilled that we would be here again in this wonderful auditorium with these wonderful scholars, parents, staff, mentors, and friends to celebrate love. So one of the things that I love so much about this particular event, of all of the events that we do, and we have three academic events per year. There's the Olympics of the Mind in the summer, there's our geography or vocabulary or spelling bee, whatever bee we need it to be in our around Thanksgiving, and then there's this event. But this event brings together the three things that we really focus on to help our higher achievement scholars on their pathways to become college graduates, if that is what they want. And those three things obviously are academic skills, because they've done some work to get here for this evening. They studied some things. They learned some big words like oxymoron, I think, and simile, because you're going to hear them using it. That's the academic side. But then they also have had to deal with character, which is probably one of the most critical things you can do in terms of readying yourselves for anything in life that you're going to face. Sometimes they wrote things down and then they had to cross it off, and that's pretty frustrating. And they had to regulate their emotions and get back in there with their mentor's help, with staff's help, and write it again. That's grit, that's perseverance, that's the determination. And it's going to take that to succeed in this world. And then finally, the last thing, three things, skills, character, and then confidence. It takes a lot of confidence. And I can't imagine being 11 or a 12-year-old and walking up those steps to stand here at this podium and then share something that I've written to an audience full of adults. That's something that is so precious and important in higher achievement, and that we work hard to give you all, because you will never know how your ability to stand and speak publicly in front of an audience like this, what doors, what opportunities it will open for you. And you get to do that tonight, and I applaud you. So, higher achievement is not academics only. And before I forget, because they gave me this so that I wouldn't forget, we are in the midst of recruiting so that we can have some more wonderful scholars who will join us starting this summer and become scholars and start a 3 to 4 year journey with us on their way to developing the skills to be college graduates eventually. So there are friends and family open houses that are taking place in the Hill District on April 14th from 4 to 6 p.m. and then at our Homewood Achievement Center on April 6th from 4 to 6 p.m. And parents and scholars, if you bring and invite people, you get to be put in a raffle for referring friends and families to higher achievement. So when you give something, you're going to get something, or at least a chance at it. So encourage a friend to come to one of those open houses, April 14th in the Hill and April 6th in Homewood. I said that. All right. The other thing I want to share with you is that as much as higher achievement is about the support and the growth of our individual scholars, it has always been known that Higher Achievement Pittsburgh has a much larger vision, that we want to be a catalyst for showing that after school can be a strategy to work complementary to schools in closing the academic achievement gap. And this year is the first year where we really started to see that come to fruition in terms of being able to seed things in one of our other communities, and hopefully next year it will happen in the other. So this year, back on March 3rd, we actually had a Homewood Poetry Slam, where we have partners who are elementary after school providers and partners who are high school providers. And all of us came together in that community to share poetry from 2nd through 12th graders, one community focused on creating a cradle to college pipeline in Homewood. And next year, hopefully, we'll be doing the same thing in the Hill District. We have a project called Project Ascend that we'll be working on with a partner whose name is Center That Cares. And if all things work out, we will also have a Hill District specific event there. But we'll never give up this event, because it always comes back to higher achievement and our three things as well that we want to make sure our scholars get to have, which is academic skills, character, and confidence. So, in conclusion, why love? Why not love is the topic. Love is life-affirming. And at a time like this in the Homewood, Hill District, and eventually West End communities, we should all stop, pause, and think about love and the life that it brings. As we look back on a tragedy that happened about, 2 weeks ago now, that got us in the news not because of love, not because of it affirming life, we need to realize that doing things like tonight give hope and a reason, a vision, a future. So I am happy to share, as we are about to go into our High Mark Healthy Haiku segment. Yes, some of them are about physical health, and I need help to do it today. And I am so delighted that we are bringing back one of our wonderful alumni. He is now a 9th grader. Yay! Successfully having matriculated into 9th grade at Pittsburgh Science and Technology Academy. He has been the star of the Love Out Loud for the past 3 years. So we could not let him go, and he graciously volunteered to come. So, scholar Jory Struthers, will you please come to the stage, and will you lead us in the reading of first, in tradition, our physical health focused High Mark Healthy Haikus?
7: Hello, everybody. Well, I was reading these, and these are just real interesting how people talk about how spiritually and physically health is a thing that we all need. So one of them by Juliana was, I love to eat grapes. I eat them every day. Grapes are amazing. Another one was by Zoe. I love myself by playing outside with my friends and eating popcorn. Another one was by Taylor Williams. Apples we eat, yay, keeps the doctors away, and it isn't meat.
6: And right there, we're going to pause. So those were our, when we think of health, traditionally we think of physical health. But on a night tonight, we felt it was important to always recognize that health also comes from emotional and spiritual places and our sense of connection to one another. So the next four that Scholar Jory is going to read focus on how people feel connected and healthy because of their spiritual and emotional selves being edified.
7: One by Rayshawn says, I love myself by being a great friend and son. I'm awesome too. One by Jayana says, I love myself by singing at school and in my house. It makes me feel good. Another one by Aaliyah Scott says, I love myself by being a good friend and sibling and a good child. The last but not least, I love myself by drawing my great, awesome self. I love me a lot. That one was by Harmony Murphy.
6: Thank you, Jory. If any of you knew Jory, I can't help. Jory, you still have those dance moves? The point is this, I love that last one, but bump love. If we love ourselves a lot, we can be healthy, we can be whole, and we can love others too. So with that, let's start the presentation of our scholar poets so we can hear about the wonderful things that they love. And thank you so much to all who have come out to enjoy this with us tonight. And of course, a big thanks to our sponsor, Highmark Blue Cross Blue Shield. We wouldn't be healthy in here without you. And with that, God bless you, and I am out of the way. Bring the scholar poets on.
8: Now it's time for the best part, our scholar poets. Tonight is the climax of several weeks of preparation at our Hill District and Homewood Achievement Centers. We have studied poetry stretching from 17th century Japan to the 19th century Romantics and landing on modern poets and songwriters. We believe we have studied different techniques that make poetry come alive. Tonight, a select group of our most outstanding poets are ready to share their poems and inspire us all.
9: 28 scholars created original poems on the theme of love. 12 scholars won out in the competition to be selected to perform their winning poems this evening. And one scholar's poem was so good that her CD decided to put her through making our number 13 for tonight. So we can say it's our most performers ever. Each poem you will hear tonight was judged on three criteria: creativity, use of literary devices, and performance by a panel of judges that include principals, teachers, local poets, and mentors.
10: I would like to add that it is important to share that it makes sense for Highmark Blue Cross Blue Shield to support higher achievement because of our shared commitment to youth and education. Also, stressing the importance of health and healthy living, we're excited to have the Highmark Healthy Haikus as part of the program tonight. We hope that the preparation for tonight's event and being able to speak in front of their peers, parents, corporate partners will help them prepare for educational, career, and lifelong success. Highmark Blue Cross Blue Shield is proud to support the work that Higher Achievement is doing in our community. And that's why we're here for a third year in a row sponsoring this event. So as I imagined, you know, looking at this place, this wonderful theater, looking at some of the scholars that are here with us sitting in the front row and also beside me, I mean, I want to thank them for, I know it takes a lot of courage to be up here on stage. So we want to, you know, definitely look at them as well. And also, you know, as we all are gathered here tonight, looking forward to the scholars sharing what they have worked on with the help of their mentors and staff. And I'm sure some of the parents helped out as well, and along and as well maybe some of their school teachers. So this isn't an opportunity that's offered a lot to middle school students, particularly in Homewood and the Hill District. And this is exactly what Higher Achievement is about, making these experiences available. So this is one experience that you shouldn't take lightly. Definitely take it seriously, but most importantly, you should have fun with this experience. So let's give them one more round of applause for the hard work before we get started.
8: Our first poet is a sixth grader from Urban Pathways, and it's a guy I know really well because, well, it's me. I'm going to share with you what I love most, home. My room is a great place to be. I never want to leave. Video games, they are so fun to play. It's so fun that I play them every day. My food is really homemade and good. It puts me in a really nice mood. I really like it when I'm with my family. I'm with my family always. I really like it when I'm with them on Fridays. I can't wait to come home, mate.
10: All right, so don't run away yet because we got some questions for you. So you use a poetic device of near rhyme with final vowel sounds, the same but not consonants, be, leave, always, Friday. What led you to play with a version of rhyme that differs from what people usually expect to hear in poetry?
8: Well, I just wanted to have fun and just be creative.
10: And so it's great to hear that you have such fondness for your home. What advice would you give to others to make home a place of joy?
8: Be happy what you have and just make the best out of it.
9: Our next poet is expressing her love for her homeland, the Bahamas. Please welcome Sequoia Hamilton, a fifth grader from Pittsburgh Faison.
11: My name is Sequoia Hamilton. I'm in the fifth grade, and I go to Linton Middle School. When I think of the Bahamas, I remember happy days when I lived there with my family. My family and I went to beautiful beaches. The beaches were clean, and the ocean was really, really blue. Our favorite national dance was junkanoo. Our favorite food is conch fritters and conch salad. The flag is my favorite part. The beautiful flag has many colors. Black for the people, gold for the sun, and aqua for the ocean. My mother and I were born in Bahamas, which is so very special. And I can't remember being with my mom, dad, auntie, uncle, sister, brother, dog, and cat. I just love the memories of my family in the Bahamas.
10: So you play with connecting with your family in the Bahamas and sharing what you all love together, to sharing something you love personally, to sharing something special with your mother before ending back with noting all the members in your family. What led you to use your poem to cycle through these various connections with your family and what they like or experience in the Bahamas versus your own special favorite things about the Bahamas?
11: Well, when I thought of the Bahamas, I just thought, like, I could use it for a poem because Miss Gabby, she needed us to turn in a poem. And my mom begged me that I'll enter the competition, so I was like, why don't I just do everything that I loved?
10: And I'm sure the audience is curious. I know I'm curious. The junkanoo, what is that? Can you demonstrate? Give it for us. Okay. Well, we'll let you get away this time. But thank you.
8: Our Our next scholar is Taylor Williams, a seventh grader from St. Benedict de Moore School. She brings us a reflection on that theme of old, good versus evil.
12: You're a hero, I'm a villain. You're good, I'm evil. If you win, the world is saved. If you lose, the world is doomed. Keep this in mind, you have 4 minutes time. I shall win while you shall lose. You thought you won, like good always does. But there has been a change, evil has won. Maybe someday you'll be back and you'll be stronger, but not today, today is mine.
10: You used the literary device of personification in the first person point of view of the villain. What led you to write your poem this way?
12: Well, I used the point of view of the villain because it helps better understand how the villain feels about the whole situation that's going on.
10: So for a seventh grader, this poem seems to be a little bit on a dark side. What led you to end with evil taking the day?
12: Well, as you know, in most supervillain versus heroes, the hero wins. But this time, I thought it would be surprising if the villain won. It would be better, more interesting.
10: Thank you.
9: Talia Davis, a sixth grader, a sixth grade Kappa scholar, will now brighten the room with her love of a vibrant color.
13: Hello, my name is Talia Davis, and I'm in the sixth grade, and I go to Kappa, and today I will be reading my poem called Green Wonders. Green is the color of wavy grass on cool days. Green is a hand after gardening. Green is a juicy fresh apple in a warm bowl. Green is a wonderful dripping popsicle on a sunny day. Green smells like fresh pink mint leaves. Green tastes like basil and spaghetti with warm garlic bread. Green sounds like grasshoppers in the cool grass of a secret night. Green looks like an animated screen for a movie. Green feels like a silky, wet, beautiful leaf in the Amazon. Green makes me happy to be me. Green is a color cool and calm. I love green.
10: You're definitely the simile queen. How did you come up with all those ways to express green through what it looks, smells, tastes, sounds, and feels like?
13: Well, most of my simile inspirations were from nature.
10: So do you see any similarities between you and green?
13: Yes. Well, green is mostly a natural color, just like me.
9: Our next poet is fifth grade Pittsburgh Liberty scholar Nasir Winters. What fifth grade boy doesn't love Marvel Comics? Let's hear about his love of and disdain for some of the Lego Avengers.
14: Lego Avengers is cool. It has so many tools. All the powers in my hands. The controller gives me cramps. Deadpool's stories are with cool and glory. Black Widow really bores me. Hours and hours of gameplay went bad. It took me a really long time. When I fought Galactus, he was really easy. And I defeat him in the breezy. When I beat Galactus, I could play him on my game. But when I saw his powers, I felt ashamed. Lego Avengers is cool, but some of these characters are fools.
10: So is this a poem about you beating the game?
14: Yes.
10: Nice, easy answer. Yep. So you rhyme sometimes, but not others. How does the rhyme scheme help to contribute to your overall message?
14: I decided to do my favorite game that I like to do all the time when I came home.
8: This next poet has a moxie. You'll hear why in just a second. Aaliyah Scott is a fifth grader at Pittsburgh Lincoln who has lots of love for, well, you'll see.
15: Hi, my name is Aaliyah Scott. I'm in the fifth grade and I go to Lincoln School. My poem is called Percents of Me. I'm 10% kind, I'm 20% smart, and I'm very loving. I'm 10% mean and 10% respectful. I'm 1% disrespectful and 6% weird. I'm 2% silly and 10% loving. I'm 30% pretty. Don't you know that already?
10: So as I look at my invisible calculator up here on the stage, how did you come up with the percentages to describe yourself?
15: Well, because I love myself and because I wanted to write about myself.
10: Yeah. And I think that calculator is saying 99%. So what's the last 1%?
15: I just say it's a secret. It's something for myself.
9: Next, we have a poem that Gollum from The Hobbit will love. Precious London series by London Lee, a sixth grader from Propel Homestead.
16: Waterfalls fall softly. Dream, dreaming the kind of person you are. Peace, peace is the answer. Passion, peace, and patience are the words of the day. Love is in the air. Love is everywhere. Dream, yes, dream. You'll meet the true one for you. Happy, the sun is in the air. People are smiling. Kids are in the park. Laughter's in the air. Smiles all day.
10: I feel a certain tone in your approach to the poem. What mood were you trying to evoke with your word choice and imagery?
16: I say a soft and peaceful and love that my parents give me.
10: And you use dream in the first two stanzas of your poem, but not your third ending stanza. Was this purposeful? If so, what is the intent as you move from dreams to imagery of happiness?
16: I used dreams in my two stanzas because, like, as I was writing it, like, I was dreaming it, and I, like, it was getting real in the middle. That's when it got to the end, it became true.
8: Our next poet is eighth grader, Westinghouse scholar, and Homewood ambassador, Cornell Collins. And this is said because he is appearing for his last time as one of our higher achievement poems.
17: Hello. Oh, I'm Cornell Collins. I'm in the eighth grade. I go to Westinghouse, and I'm an ambassador of higher achievement. So the poem that I'm going to read to y'all is called By Westinghouse, Hello, Older Dice. By Westinghouse, I'm gone next year. I'm not going to look back because I'm so far ahead. I did what I had to do in that school. Now it's time to shine somewhere else. I'm finished shining in Westinghouse. So goodbye, Westinghouse, and hello, Older Dice. I'm going to Older Dice. Now that sounds about right. Everything I did it with all my might. I'm really achieving greatness in my life. Everything I've been taught turns into knowledge. All of that knowledge is going to Older Dice. So move out my way, ignorance, because you can't stop me. Ayo, Older Dice, tell them something they don't know about me.
10: Yeah. So what led you to give ignorance a personality and to tell them to move out of the way in your poem?
17: The definition of ignorance means lack of knowledge. And I see ignorance as a person when I'm always going to a store or going down the street to go to school. So I told him to move out of my way because he's not going to stop me to what I'm achieving in life.
10: So being that this is your last year, to what do you most look forward to as you transition to high school and a new school? And what will you miss the most about higher achievement?
17: Well, the thing I'll miss in higher achievement is getting the opportunity to visit the places I've never been. Like, I've never been to Harrisburg, but now I've been to Harrisburg more than once. And I've never been, like, I've been to Washington, D.C., but I wanted to visit there more. But the only thing that I'll miss is the people that kept me focused, like Miss Gabby, Miss Wendy, Mr. Parrish, and Mr. Sean. And so when I go to high school, it's going to be a new beginning towards, like, because I'm becoming a young man. As I look forward to adulthood, because I don't want to look forward to adulthood that fast, because I still want to, I'm still like living in a child's place, and I'm like, no, I'm a young man, and I'm starting to be. So.
10: You're like, yes, as I said, enjoy this moment. Don't rush to adulthood.
8: Layla Thomas is our next poet of the evening, and she is a seventh grader at Pittsburgh Classical. Let's hear about her sweet tooth.
18: Hi, my name is Layla Thomas. I'm in the seventh grade, and I go to Pittsburgh Classical Academy. My violin is so special to me. It should also be a part of my family tree. The beautiful sound so rich, it will put you off to sleep really quick. The way I play so sweet, it will give you cavities in your teeth. The dentist will say, have you been playing your sweet violin today? Yes, sir. It was so sweet. It sounds like my favorite sour lemon drops with a twist like on 32nd Street.
10: You used a literary technique called synesthesia, an attempt to fuse different senses by describing one kind of sense impression in words normally used to describe another. The way I play so sweet, it will give you cavities in your teeth. First, I want to hear you play. But my question is, how did you come up with the description of your sounds being both rich and sweet?
18: Well, when I was in second grade, I didn't want to play the violin. I mean, I didn't want to play the guitar no more because I thought it was actually boring. So I switched over to the violin. And then whenever a few years later, I started to sound a lot more better than I did before. I was a mess.
10: Like, well, you're here with us today, so obviously your poem is excellent and not a mess. So in my head, sour lemon drops don't sound sweet. So can you take me through what made you use this oxymoron in your poem?
18: Well, kids like candy. I like candy. I'm a kid, so I mean, like, I like sour stuff too, and I like lemons. So, like,
10: thank you.
8: Sixth grade STEARD scholar Harmony Murphy is up next, and she is going to tell you all about anime.
19: Hello, my name is Harmony Murphy, and I go to STEARD, and my poem is called Love is Like an Anime. Love is like an anime. I love drawing it every day. When I watch it on the couch, Kill la Kill is what I watch. Dragon Ball Z with Goku, or Sailor Moon with Pluto. I watch it every single day. If it were real, I'd call it bae. I always like to say that love is a lot like an anime.
10: So you did use the subjective tense correctly in your poem, if it were real, I'd call it bae. How did you know to use were instead was, because most people mess that up?
19: Well, I knew were means suppose, and was means past tense. That's why I used it.
10: And so you almost use a form of verse called envelope verse by starting and ending with almost the same line, except you added, you know, a lot to your love. Love is like anime, closing at the end. What made you come full circle in your poem?
19: Well, I used a lot because it's the subject that I love, mostly a lot, apparently. That's why I used it.
9: Jace Thomas Harris, a sixth grade classical scholar, uses his poem to play with some all great time. Time great.
20: It's me, Stephen Curry, and James Harden versus LeBron James, Michael Jordan, and Allen Iverson. It was a hard-fought game. Each team played their best. The score is tied. It all comes down to me. James passes to me, and as I pass to Stephen, and he passes it back. Only 5 seconds left. It's all on me. I cross Michael and Allen, only LeBron in my way now. I fake left, spin right, and step back. 2 seconds. It has to be the most awkward shot I have ever tried in my life. It had to be in the air for at least 5 minutes, but it had perfect rotation. But we were all surprised when it went in, especially since it was all net, no backboard. It's all over, and as I lean in to all the players, all I can say is good game. Basketball.
10: And of course, being with Highmark Blue Cross Blue Shield, I loved how you incorporated the activity as part of your poem.
9: Of course you do, Mr. Neal, because Highmark Blue Cross Blue Shield, good health. Let's learn more about Jace as he explores his love of basketball.
10: So how did you come up with the way of playing with the verse to show how awkward the shot was after you faked, spun, and stepped around LeBron by breaking up the line at I and then moving into the next line starting with have? That was genius use of a poetic device.
21: I think I just wanted to be like, exaggerate how awkward this shot was.
10: So nothing to do with poetry, but how did you come up with a lineup that included Curry, James, Harden, Jordan, Iverson?
21: Those are just my favorite players.
22: Our next poet is eighth grader from Kappa, Natalie Hollinger, who explores human love.
23: Why is love hurtful and sweet? Why can't it be sweet and not hurtful? I like love. It is special to me. But sometimes I just don't want to have love in me. I like to love people who love me. But I just don't want love for 4 months. I want it for the rest of my life. The only time I say I love you is when I do. Not just for a day or a week. I'll love you forever. But sometimes you'll love someone special. But they lose love for you out of the blue. But just remember, it's their loss, not yours. Because there are others to love more.
10: You open using the device of a rhetorical question. So why? What feeling were you trying to
0: Wow, you're up early. Thanks for choosing to listen to Youth Express. This next segment is just for you.
10: Praise in your listener.
23: I used a rhetorical question because I was wondering why a wonderful thing as a relationship is hurtful and sweet at the same time.
10: Now, how would you describe the tone or mood of your poem? What do you want to leave people inspired to do?
23: I describe the tone and mood like as sad, but also curious. And like, I want to leave people like thinking that you may love someone, like this special person, but there are others out there. So there's more than one to love.
9: Our final poet for tonight, sixth grade Urban Pathway scholar Tanaya Young, is going to tell us about something we all are looking forward to right about now, summer.
1: Hello, I am in sixth grade. I go to Urban Pathways in Higher Achievement, and my name is Tanaya Young. And my poem is called Summer. What is summer, you ask? Summer is like when the sun shines brightly over and the flowers start to blossom. There are rows of flowers that shine brightly for us to see. Summer is the best season to me. Sometimes I like to roam free in a rows of flowers. Sometimes I like looking at the beautiful lake and going for a swim there. Sometimes when I look at the lake, I can see my reflection.

0: So you use simile in your poem to describe summer is like, what does a flower blossoming represent to you?
1: In my poem, a flower blossoming means to me a child growing into a parent.
0: So as the final poet tonight, can you share how higher achievement is like summer to you? And maybe like that beautiful lake where you can see your reflection.
1: Higher achievement is like summer to me. And as the beautiful lake is going for a swim and doing higher achievement, I hope that Miss Gabby will let us go swimming.
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5: Tell us your favorite song. 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
7: My favorite song from Benson Boone is Mystical Magical.
5: Mystical Magical.
7: Yeah.
5: How does the song make you feel?
7: Happy.
5: Happy?
7: Yeah.
5: What's your favorite class?
6: Math.
7: Me and Mrs. Granger used the student council. I see a lot of young people there. I was playing bocce with the younger people.
5: Tell me what you're thankful for, John.
8: Singing, eating, and playing with toys. And see Skylar play with Maurice.
5: Tell them about Maurice.
6: Maurice is a boy in our class. He's not here.
7: I'm thankful for praying with my family. I went to go see my three cousins. We were playing outside for a little bit. I ate Thanksgiving and start cooking some food with my parents.
6: Thankful for my cousin. We turkey and
5: mashed potatoes.
6: Mashed potatoes and mac and cheese. And then we ate pumpkin pie.
9: What do you want for Christmas?
7: A black Xbox.
5: Oh.
7: My white one broke.
5: Is there any jerseys you want?
8: Yes, it's Giants and Patriots, Colts, Falcons, and basketball. I'm going to wear my shirts to school.
5: What's your favorite Christmas song?
8: On the first day of Christmas, how true a gay to me, a partridge in a bear tree. On the second day of Christmas, my true gave to me two turtle dogs and a partridge in a pear tree. On the third day of Christmas, my true gave to me three twin hens, two turtle dogs and a partridge in a pear tree.
5: We have a pro here, everyone. Thank you. Give a round of applause for all the students and everybody in this room.
10: 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My name is Josiah Collins, and I'm here with
11: William Bergman,
12: Jamal Chari,
13: Aiden Pratt,
14: and Damian Hill.
10: We're base grad students at Westinghouse High School, and today we're going to be discussing the Westinghouse Bulldogs, or environments in our school.
11: Damian, going into your senior year, how you feel about the upcoming season?
14: I honestly feel like this is the season where I got to make my mark in Westinghouse's history. I got to feel me like a standard in a objective I always wanted to reach. I always wanted to be the best or one of the best. So that's what I feel like.
10: And Aiden Proud, you being a senior in your environment, how does it feel to just come to Westinghouse High School every day?
12: Westinghouse High School is a pretty good school. You know, most people look at Westinghouse High School as a bad school, as if it's a bad environment. And honestly, it's pretty good, to
14: just
12: be honest.
14: Just be chilling, for real.
11: Yeah, bro.
7: Really chill.
11: You got to agree on that.
10: Because of where it's located, you know, a lot of people there are predominantly black. And being a statistic in Pittsburgh, in the east side of Pittsburgh, going up there, you'll be looked at wrong.
14: Looked at as either a thief, mugger, robber, anything that's bad.
7: Or a threat to your neighborhood.
14: Yeah.
11: My personal opinion, I think it's all like want to. Some people in the school don't want to do it. Like, there's some people who do want to learn, like, you mean?
14: And there's some people that just come to school to just sit there all day.
10: I think there's a lot of racism, like, going around places and seeing people and how to look at you or treat you a different way just because of how you look or who you are, you know, that stuff. It hurts to see, but you're used to it.
7: It's reality.
14: Yeah, it is reality.
7: Really can't do nothing to that. You know, we could go some places, like we going places for football.
10: Oh, so more on the bright side, Wonka, you got a basketball game tonight against Furl. How do you feel about that?
11: I'm feeling great. I'm about to try to go for a double-double again. That's what I'm averaging on.
13: Let's talk about last week's game.
11: Yeah, we took a loss to Stowe Rocks, man. It was a tough loss. But we're going to bounce back against Furl again.
13: What do you think was the specific problem in the game that y'all could have changed?
11: We needed more intensity, missed shots.
13: I feel like I didn't see a three to the fourth quarter.
11: Yeah, man. Well, I don't know. We was just cold. We was in a slump.
14: Yeah.
13: Talk to Tommy.
12: But y'all scared a little bit? Because in the gym, y'all make every shot.
11: Yeah, bro. Our first home game, we kind of had the nerves. Yeah, I don't know. But, yeah, we got a home game against Phil tonight at like 7 o'clock. We're going to get the win. It's going to look good today.
10: Aiden, I know you're real good on the academic part. How do you feel like school and academics is at Westinghouse altogether?
12: Work's pretty easy, kind of. But, like, I'm really only good at math. Reading, I'm okay.
10: Damien Hill, you being a senior next year, how do you feel going into the season after having a losing season?
14: I feel like we got to go get back. Simple as that. We got to go get back, for real.
11: Jamar, going into your junior year, like, how you prepping for the off season?
7: I'm prepping by just, like, trying to get better every day, working out, you know, keeping my body in shape.
11: Any plans for the off season, like, 7-1?
7: Yeah, I'm playing for 4-2 Elite. It's a good program, real strong. I feel like once I go up there, it's going to feel like family. I'm just fit right in.
11: Class of 2028 to break it.
12: I got a question for Josiah Collins.
10: Yes, sir.
12: What made you commit to Akron?
10: What made me commit to Akron was the hospitality. You know, it was one of my better options, so I just went there and took it and ran with it.
11: You was recently up Akron like a couple of weeks ago, right?
10: Uh-huh.
11: How did you like it up there? Like, how was it?
10: I liked it. You know, they was just showing me around the campus more. I seen it a lot of times, but this time I seen the dorms where I'll be staying at, and I feel solidified up there. I feel like it's home.
11: That's great.
14: What would you say is the most things that stood out about the school when you were thinking about your choices for school?
10: Things that stood out was the coaching. You know, everybody's going to be on you. You're not just going to be up there, feel me? They're going to make sure you on your P's and Q's and doing what you got to do, or you're going to be at home.
14: Holding you accountable when it's needed.
11: That's yes, Division I level football.
10: Yes, sir.
7: You know, I heard they let you take the whole team out to Akron on a visit. How was that?
10: That was good. Being able to show my guys something new, get them out of their typical environment, you know, to show them something new, that was great. And it felt like I was leading the guys somewhere out of the trenches, you know, showing them something new.
7: So, like, you basically showed them, like, everybody got a shot.
10: Yes, sir.
7: Put in the work.
12: It's possible.
10: It's possible.
11: So this is like a question for my football guys. Like, what's the goal? Like, I wonder where y'all heads is at for the next, like, upcoming season.
7: The goal really is, bro. I ain't gonna lie.
12: States.
7: Bro, know how to swim if you come around this, because we shirking, bro. That's all I'm saying, bro.
10: My junior year, I think I got that scholarship. My first ever scholarship was Temple. My sophomore year, around like week 3, I had posted my midseason film, and they came. It was like, that offseason, like, I put in a lot of work. You know, I was working out 2 times before the regular practice, and it just paid off, and it showed quick. Temple, I had a scholarship from them, but I don't think it was a good fit for me. I did an unofficial visit up there, And it was right in the middle of the hood. It was just, I could go to Westinghouse and just call it college.
15: For real.
10: It's not in the best place. So I would want to go somewhere where I'm separated around different things and somewhere that's a better fit for me. And I was Akron. The team's good. It's a small MAC school, so they're not the best team in the MAC, but the team's good, you know. It's like I said, like, they're going to be holding you accountable. You're not just going to be there doing anything. You're going to be there getting better, focusing on yourself, perfecting your craft, and hopefully to go to a higher level.
11: Josiah, any advice for upcoming players coming into the next season?
10: Advice I would give is to just keep your head down. You know, a lot of people don't always get recognized at the beginning of their work, but that's when they stop, when they don't get recognized, when they just started the work. Just keep your head down, keep working. If you're good, they're going to find you.
12: How do y'all feel about the Eagles?
11: The Eagles stink, man. Stink.
10: I don't like them. I feel like Jalen Hurts got exposed.
11: High school quarterback, man.
14: I just don't understand. He's never going to. He's not top five, not top ten to me. I just don't. I don't like him. I'm being honest. I just don't
15: understand why Jalen Hurts even comes up in these conversations. He's not on that level. Like who can I can't even compare him to nobody because he's not on that level. He's like, you know, Perry type of quarterback. He's not that type of guy. He's not like a Westhouse type of guy.
10: Yeah, Jalen Hurts, he's not on that level, you know. He's just not good enough.
11: He's just not elite.
10: He got exposed, you know. Of course, Jeff's going to be mad. He's just not good enough.
12: So he never was. What do Jalen Hurts have to get better at
11: as throwing. A quarterback? Yeah, accuracy. He can't throw deep ball.
10: He has to get better at, you know, throwing the ball in tough situations. You know, he's seen it in the last game they were in. You know, wait. No, he played good the last game they was in.
14: Five interceptions.
10: They play some weak guys, though.
11: They played the Raiders.
10: They play some weak guys.
11: They played the Raiders.
14: How y'all feel about how JSN's playing? Like, what would y'all say is y'all top three right now? Everybody get a chance to name top three.
11: You don't got
14: this side of the room.
12: Top three what?
14: Top three receivers in the league right now.
12: JSN.
14: That's one person, gang.
12: The best right now.
14: Gang, JSN. There's three. You can name JSN. Three. Stop acting like you can't name three receivers.
10: If he can, I'll help him. Exactly. I have to go JSN right now, and then I'll have to go Malik Nabers before he got injured. He was off to a great start. But that game, that was crazy. And then I would probably go, I don't know. I like GP too, but I don't really know if he's having the best season. That's just my opinion of who I like.
14: Are you going off this season?
10: Yeah.
14: I was about to say. Okay, that makes more
10: sense. Yeah, I'll throw GP in there.
14: If we go off this season, I'm going JSN. I'm going George Pickens. I'm going to be honest. I won't go George Pickens.

0: Puka.
1: No,
2: I was just about to say, I got Jason, James Willison, and Puka. Puka been balling.
1: I got Jason, Jamar Chase, and Puka.
3: Top three is hard right
1: now. No, I'm going to pick Puka second, Jamar Chase, and George Pickens.
4: So, y'all saying Jamar Chase this year in y'all top three?
2: Jamar Chase.
4: Or y'all just saying because he is top two receivers in the league?
5: He's just top two receivers.
2: He's top two.
4: Because y'all really think he's top three this season? Jamar Chase. This season.
2: I don't think he's top three.
5: I like Devontae Adams more than Puka. Yeah, if I'm going over to the Rams, I'm taking somebody out of LA.
1: JSN, I'm taking
5: the Adams. The guy's a technician. You can't deny it. You know, he showcases it at a high level every week. And he just makes a lot of plays.
2: Devontae Adams shows he's a veteran receiver. He shows that he's a vet.
1: How do y'all feel about the college football playoffs on Saturday?
5: I feel like Notre Dame should be in the conversation. That's a team that didn't get to prove themselves.
2: Notre Dame's not better than Miami. Miami's blowing them out the water.
1: Do y'all think
5: Miami did, in fact, beat Notre Dame, but Notre Dame has beat three teams that Miami has lost to. I do feel like Notre Dame should have more of a chance than Miami, even though Notre Dame and Miami beat Notre Dame.
1: Do y'all feel like JMU should have made it?
5: No, but you got to have lower division schools in there.
6: Because Boise State was in there, and everybody's team's probably better than Boise State.
5: Tulane's in there, too, right? Sure.
1: How y'all feel about Indiana?
6: I was about to say the same thing.
5: I feel like they'll win it all this year. I don't think nobody's beating Fournette.
6: I ain't going to lie, Mendoza is the best quarterback in college football.
1: Hey, I got Miami.
2: I ain't going to lie, bro.
1: I got Miami.
5: That's a bad pick, brother.
2: Y'all talk about Indiana, bro. Ohio State's not done. JJ's coming back.
5: Ohio State's done.
2: JJ is coming back.
1: It's one man.
5: The season's over.
2: Jeremiah Smith is coming back.
1: Malachi Lemon is better.
2: No, he's not better than Jeremiah Smith. No, he's not.
6: Yes, he is.
5: This year, that more was yards, not one more time. Receptions,
6: Mekhi
5: more yards after catch.
6: Bro, Malachi Lemon is the best receiver in college football.
2: Listen to this. Jeremiah Smith missed one game. He missed one more touchdown than Malachi Lemon.
1: He
2: missed one game.
1: Same amount of receptions.
2: And the same amount of receptions.
5: He had more targets, too.
2: Think about that. Not JJ.
5: Yes, he do. JJ has more of an opportunity to have more targets than Mekhi Lemon because Mekhi Lemon is not receiver one on his team.
3: No, he is. He just plays slot.
2: Mekhi Lemon is receiver one. He's receiver one. He gets the most targets.
5: Who's the Jacoby Lane's receiver one?
2: Yeah, he don't get as much
5: Jacoby Lane's the Z or the Y, whatever the outside receiver is. He's the X. He's the X. Mekhi Lemon's receiver.
2: Mekhi Lemon's getting more targets than him.
5: Oh, he don't.
2: If he didn't, Jacoby Lane wouldn't have got that.
3: They be putting him at slot. They put him, they get him anyway.
5: I'm talking about he get more than JJ. He don't get more than JJ. No. He don't get more targets than JJ.
3: No, I don't believe that either.
2: Think about this. JJ, he low-key, his targets from this year and last year, he splits them. But the receivers around him. Look at his receiving core.
1: He has Cornel Tate.
5: What point did that make?
2: He has Cornel Tate. Who else?
1: You don't have another Brandon Ennis.
6: Brandon Ennis hasn't done nothing all year.
1: Brandon Ennis hasn't been relevant since high school.
5: I need a topic switch. How y'all feel about Travis Hunter? Y'all think he'll be a bust after getting injured his rookie season?
6: No. They got that dog in
1: it. It's Travis Hunter, bro.
2: Travis Hunter, that boy, he can play DB, bro.
5: Ben, how do you feel?
7: You know, well, I guess Trevor Lawrence is good again, which is annoying. I'm tired of seeing that commercial where they do like, let's hear it for the boys. It's like driving me insane. Uh-huh. Like I was humming it to myself as I was driving in. But yeah, I think like first, you can't judge him on the first year. Got hurt so quick. The Jags are probably going to be good. Mm-hmm. And they're going to move him to London.
1: I got a question. Were you a football fan growing up?
7: Yeah.
1: Like, what was, like, your favorite moment as, like, a young football fan growing up, like, as you, like a kid you watching football?
7: Anytime Jerome Bettis ran it in. Anytime.
5: Jerome Bettis.
1: Because that's when football was, like, actually fun to watch.
7: Mm-hmm. So I miss those days. I miss Big Ben. I miss Hines Ward. You know, what are you going
5: to
7: do?
5: I never watched Hines Ward play.
1: No, Hines Ward used to be nice.
4: If y'all was to build a starting offense in the NFL, who would be your offense?
1: Go positions down the line. Like, just pick a position, like quarterback. Right? Keep going.
3: All right, you start.
4: Patrick Mahomes, QB1.
1: Jamar Gibbs. Running back.
6: Jahmyr Gibbs.
5: So I'll go DN and instantly take Myles Garrett off the board.
2: Jemma. We got Jemma on the outside.
6: I got CMC in the backfield.
1: What you got, man?
5: We got a quarterback, a running back.
1: Two running backs. Running backs is full. One receiver.
7: The Kelsey, the center, Kelsey.
4: Jason
7: Kelsey. Jason Kelsey. At center.

0: this year.
1: Yeah.
2: Who's I'm taking JSN.
3: Man, give me Phillip Rivers at quarterback.
4: We already picked the quarterback.
3: Pat Surtain at corner.
5: All right. I'm taking Aaron Donald at defensive tackle. I'm taking Dexter Lawrence.
2: You want to do our own team?
4: All right, we're going to start. We're going to make our own team so we got the best team out there. Start from quarterback. We all going to start pick a quarterback.
2: Patrick Mahomes.
3: All time?
4: Yeah, that's going to make it more interesting.
2: All time?
4: Yeah, that's going to make it more interesting.
2: I'm sticking with Patrick Mahomes.
3: Give me the GOAT, Tom Brady.
5: Randall Cunningham.
3: Give me Mike Vick.
6: Ooh.
1: That's
6: okay.
1: A nice pick.
6: Young Mike Vick.
4: Nobody pick LJ?
3: No.
4: Yeah, Lamar Jackson.
3: Nah. Who you got? Hold on, it's Ben.
6: I want to say
3: Big Ben.
6: I want to say Big Ben. But what about prime Cam Newton?
4: Oh, I forgot about Cam Newton.
3: That's a mythical pool.
4: That is definitely a mythical pool.
3: That's a mythical pool.
2: Barry Sanders.
4: Ooh, that was sweet.
3: Give me Sweet Feet Walter Payton.
5: I want Eric Dickerson.
4: I know exactly who I want.
7: Can I put Devin Hester at running back, guys?
3: No.
4: Pick a running back.
7: A running back, a good running back.
2: It was Bo Jackson.
7: Yeah, Bo Jackson.
3: The Lord 40.
7: Bo Jackson, baby.
2: Bro, there's big running backs.
3: There's big running backs. There's LT.
2: Adrian Peterson. AP. Marshawn.
3: Who you got, 40? Bucky Irvin?
4: I don't got Bucky Irvin, bro. Y'all picked the two players I wanted, Gabe. Yeah, we going to go Bucky Irvin. That's my favorite. Nah. AP, yeah, my life.
7: Let's start off with the receivers, man.
2: I don't want to go first because I feel like I'm going to keep grabbing all the
4: Randy players. Moss, you want?
5: All right.
3: Megatron. Kelvin Jones.
2: Jerry Rice.
5: I got prime Julio Jones.
6: Ooh, that, you guys took all the good ones. I'm going Puka. I'm going new age. Sorry, I like him.
7: I got prime AB.
5: Ooh, that's prime a pull.
4: Gronk. I got Gronk.
3: Tony Gonzalez.
7: Who's that dude that used to play for the Chargers?
5: Oh, Antonio.
7: Yeah, I got him.
2: I want Mad Max.
5: I'm thinking. I gotta think. I don't want no current. No Zach Ertz. Maybe in his prime.
4: One of y'all better pick Shannon Short.
3: Let's do DB next.
4: Shannon Short was nice.
5: I'll just take Shannon Short.
3: All right, let's do DB.
2: Like corner or any defensive back.
3: Pick two, safety in a corner.
4: Pick a safety in a corner. Yeah.
2: Safety. Cam Chancellor.
5: I want Brian Dawkins and Sean Taylor.
4: Two safety. I'm a Ronnie Lott and Deion Sanders.
3: Richard Sherman.
4: You already picked Cam Chandler, gang. It's over.
3: Richard Sherman and Ronnie Lott.
4: How do you pick Ronnie Lott?
3: Oh.
4: He was coming downhill, wasn't he?
3: Hitman Harrison.
4: Ooh. All right.
2: Cam Chancellor.
4: Nobody picked Troy Polamalu.
5: Oh, yeah.
7: Give me Troy, Prime Troy.
4: Nobody pick Ed Reed? Yo, we don't know.
5: Nobody pick Ed Reed.
3: No, bro. Like, bro.
2: I ain't gonna lie. I
5: took Sean Taylor and Brian Dawkins off the board.
4: Them is two safeties.
7: I need a corner.
5: All right, well, it looks like we're out of time today. Thank you guys for sharing your thoughts.
3: And we're out. Peace.
2: Love y'all, boys.
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1: Luca,
9: Lily,
10: Gianna,
11: Aria,
8: and Whitney. We're students from the Upper St. Clair High School, and we're here to talk about our school and ourselves.
1: There's this really awesome club called Montage Club. And basically, artists, you know, if you're into photography, if you're into painting, into pottery, you're able to share your work and get it out there to the community. I share my photography whenever I can. It's a great way to get your name out there and open up any doors and opportunities for your art in the future.
9: I think another important event coming up is the blood drive that we do. It's on Friday, and we try to get a lot of volunteers to donate their blood so that we can go save some lives. And, yeah, and there's a lot of volunteers through the National Honor Society. And, yeah, I think that's a good event.
8: Another event that I think is very important is Youthon. It's closer to the end of the year. It's in May, and it's kind of a nice way to wrap up all school events. It's school-wide and for all grades, and it supports childhood cancers. It's a very fun overnight event. All the students come, you get a t-shirt, you get food, you get to play fun games and spend time with everybody. So I think that's a good event that we should advertise.
11: I haven't been going to the school very long, but the amount of clubs I think is very unique to our school. We have an event called Rush where we all go around the field and there's all these different stands. And it's very interesting because there's so many communities you can join. And if you're interested in anything, you can find a club for it. And, I mean, you can sign up for how many you want. And as the year goes on, you decide which ones you want to participate in. And I think that is something that really highlights the community in our school.
8: With that said, I think there's about 120 different clubs, but if there's a club that isn't for you or there's something that you want to create, it's very easy to do so. So there's many options.
9: Someone who deserves a shout out at our school is bus driver Ray. He got us here safe. He gets everyone in all grades home safe and to school safe. So yeah, he's awesome. And he always has little treats for all the kids coming on and off the bus. So
8: for Youth Express, this is Gianna.
1: Luca.
0: Lily.
9: Gianna.
11: Aria.
10: And Whitney.
8: Thanks so much for listening.
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13: Catalina
14: and Styx
12: and me. And we will be talking about what it is like to be people from different aspects of life and how we come together and how we've come to be in the same place. So, Catalina, would you like to start with introducing your story?
13: Yes.
12: And your research?
13: Yeah, so I am Catalina. I'm a four-year PhD student in engineering and public policy. I come to study, first of all, because I wanted to have my kids in an opportunity to learn English and have an opportunity to see things that rather back home we couldn't make it. So I won this scholarship that I'm on and I started researching about oil and gas wells, the old idle wells that are not responsible, like companies are not responsible for those wells anymore and government has to block in them. And they are like in the houses, in the streets, like they are everywhere. And they are having like a lot of problems of, related with methane emissions and water contamination.
12: This is Tatiana, by the way. And I'm a high school student at City High. And although I was born in the United States, I feel as though in a more political sense, I reverted to Islam. So the way that I see the world is also not from a view that is very typical. So I feel like I see the effects in my life that politics and the government play, and even like the housing opportunities, like the privileges that you have, I don't have like as many privileges as I had before. And even when I was born being African American, I already had some of those privileges as a US citizen taken away. What about you, Styx?
14: I'm mixed, which means like my mom is black, my dad's white. And although I don't think I've experienced a lot of discrimination. Like when I was in middle school at Provident, a kid asked if I was adopted because they only saw my white side of the family. And like, I might not have like experienced a lot of discrimination, but like I definitely feel a little alien in some communities that might fit me more. Like I don't always fit in the black groups, I don't always fit in the white groups, and it always feels a little weird to just be me because some people just straight up don't know what I am. And I literally had a woman like ask if my mom was light skinned because of how light my skin is.
12: So do you both, and I'll like also answer this question, is there something specific that would make you feel better in the society? For me, it would probably be just seeing more groups where I could meet people that are like me and we could talk about our experiences without it having to be super formal. Like we could just share and you could know that you're not alone.
14: I guess having more space to like, I'm not exactly sure what would make me as a mixed person feel more in a part of community, but like having more of like just interracial groups to like just talk about. Also, I view myself as punk because I'm mixed, so like more punk stuff, and like there's a bookstore and all that.
13: And yeah, I think from my personal experience, I could feel better in the society if I always focus on what bridge us as human beings instead of what divide us. So it's easier to make connections with others if you just only see the things that are connected.
12: So I agree with that. And kind of wrapping this up, although it is short, this would be more of a like a conversation that you could look at in your family. Like what is something that would make you feel more seen in your own communities? And no matter what you look like, at the end of the day, we are all humans. So what like, characteristics do we all share? And why is it that these policies and the government and the way that society is structured makes our lives so different, yet we're the same? And that's a question for everyone to think about. But this is Tatiana.
13: And Catalina.
14: And Styx.
12: And we're signing out. Thank you.
14: Bye.
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10: 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I am joined by...
15: I'm Leah.
16: I'm Kira.
17: I'm Emmett.
18: I'm Aiden.
19: I'm also Aiden.
2: I'm John Pork.
20: Lewis.
21: I'm Jacob.
22: I'm Sime.
23: I'm Calder.
10: We are students from Mount Lebanon High School, and today we will be discussing the similarities and differences between culture and lifestyles. Our first question today is going to be, what are some things you have learned through being a part of a multinational classroom?
20: Well, I would say, like, the humor is different, and a lot of the ways, like, humans react as, like, from different cultures are a lot of different when you, like, have a different kind of humor.
19: Yeah, I agree.
22: Yeah, I think it was very interesting to talk with the Americans, and we learned much about how they live here, and also some similarities, but also differences.
23: I agree with this.
2: I agree.
19: I also agree.
21: I agree.
20: Well, I also think, like, there are, like, big differences in the way we, like, see each other, maybe. I would say, like, we Germans, we got a lot of stereotypical view of you Americans before we, like, met here, and some of them were true, some of them were not.
19: Like what?
18: Like the fat people.
20: Fat people. A lot of fat people.
19: What else is true?
20: That drink a lot of soda. Like, I was surprised that so many people, like, Cordero also said, yeah, why you Americans drink so much, you Germans drink so much soda, but, like, everyone drinks here, like, Dr. Pepper, rotten beer, and all the other, like, super sweet stuff. It's crazy.
21: Yeah, I also was surprised about your sports culture. It's not, you don't have, like, the usual club culture we have in Germany. It's, like, different from country to country. Yeah, but I like that, like, you have the big focus on sport here.
19: Yeah, sports are, like, more focused based on school than club. Yeah.
10: Yeah. I want to ask, were there any rumors that, like, were, that you were expecting that weren't true?
19: Yeah, like, what, like, stereotypical things that you thought were true weren't?
21: I think Calder wants to say something.
23: Yeah.
19: Calder, you're not even German. This isn't a question towards you.
2: All right, one thing I was surprised was I thought Bigfoot was real.
20: Well, I was surprised that, like, to use, like, canisters. Like, I was really surprised. In Germany, we have, like, for milk, we have, like, small paper containers where we put the milk in, and you have, like, big chunks of, like, entire milk, orange juice, and it's, like, very different. Like, it was a little bit stereotypical, but I was surprised that it's, like, really true. Mm.
19: Jacob, Simon, do you guys have anything?
22: Yeah, I would agree with that. I also thought that was very interesting. I think Americans consume a bit more than we Germans, and I also noticed that they throw more away of the food, and yeah.
20: I also, like, can agree to that. It's, like, I find super interesting why when we were go to a restaurant, like, lots of the Americans were, like, leaving lots of their plates, like, on the table. Like, I don't think it's, like, because they're, like, I don't want to eat it, but I think, like, the food here, like, you are getting less hungrier when you, like, eat it, like, when you're in German. You know what I mean? It's, like, it's more, it makes you more, satt.
18: Full?
20: Yeah, full. Full. Yeah. You know?
21: Exactly.
20: Yeah.
16: Are there any favorite foods?
19: Yeah, well,
21: Shake Shack.
19: We can go to today.
21: On the strip? We're going to Shake Shack on the strip, yeah.
19: Yeah.
21: Think the burgers here are really good, and you eat a lot of chicken wings. They sound really good. Yeah.
22: Mm.
21: Simon, maybe you can add something.
22: Yeah, I also like Chipotle very much.
19: Oh, yeah.
22: These are my two favorite, Chipotle and Shake Shack.
21: I think, like, Chipotle, when you have to eat fast food, Chipotle is the most healthy.
19: Yeah.
21: So I think it's very good.
22: Yeah.
21: Great.
10: Yeah. In what ways are your experiences similar? And then which classmates have you connected with and why? And then another part of that question is, have you discovered anything new about yourself, like, here in America?
22: Mm. What an interesting question.
20: Well, for my part, I met, like, some nice dudes, like Maxton, you know him? He's part of the football team.
18: Maxton, yeah. Very nice guy.
20: He was a great guy. I really liked talking to him. Also, there were a lot of nice people in, like, Aiden's Apex club. They were also pretty nice. And they're also, like, a little bit closer to, like, the ones from the Americans from the exchange. Like, Eva and the others. They were, like, they're good people.
22: Yeah, I also met the one guy who moved from Germany to America. I forgot his name, but he was really nice, and yeah, he said that he likes it very much here. And of course, the guys from the football team were really nice, and also the guys from the lacrosse team.
19: Yeah.
22: We went to the training sessions. It was really good.
4: Yeah, I also learned here that there's a big German culture here, a big group of German people live here. Also, your German teacher told me, because I met a few girls, a few boys that, like Simon said, they lived till 2018, they lived in Stuttgart in Germany, which is a big city. And also, like, their grandparents lived in Germany, so I think you have a big German culture group here.
6: You guys think about the football game?
4: Yeah. Tonight or last night?
15: No, last Friday.
4: Last Friday. You have to change your quarterback, I think. It was really bad.
19: Yeah.
4: But, like, the team is...
17: That's terrible.
4: Yeah, the team is correct. Also, the quarterback, he's a nice person. I think he's also... He can play football, but, like, when the coach is giving him the wrong...
17: Plays. The wrong instruction, right?
4: The wrong instructions, like, always the... Players should just go and run it up and not, like, throw the ball much longer.
19: Yeah.
4: It's the wrong tactic to win a football game, so.
19: Yeah.
4: What'd
19: you think about the Steelers game?
4: The Steelers game, they're great defense on Sunday. Last night, the defense weren't that good, but they have a great defense. They're also good offense. But to the game on Sunday, I just can't say, like, the Browns, they suck.
19: Yeah.
4: They're so terrible. They can't catch a football on the easiest passes. And to last night, I think in the fourth quarter, they did a great touchdown, a great throw from Aaron Rodgers.
15: Pat Freiermuth.
19: Yeah, Pat Freiermuth.
4: What?
19: I said he threw it to Pat Freiermuth.
4: Yeah. Freiermuth. Mm-hmm. Yeah, but I think
24: he's a tight end, right?
4: It was clear that they would concede a field goal if they don't tackle them early in their half. So,
24: yeah.
4: But the atmosphere at the Steelers game on Sunday was great. Maybe you want to add something, Luis.
20: Yeah, like, talking about the atmosphere, I really want to add, like, it's absolutely massive. Like, I was at the football game and was, like, absolutely stunning, like, seeing the entire school come together as a community to celebrate, like, their team, who's playing, the players. And there were, like, cheerleaders, there were, like, flag holders who were, like, doing all kinds of crazy, I think, gymnastic workouts. They were, like, throwing the flags in the air. There were also, I think, a musical team. It was, like, they were really big, like, in presence. And I really think that's strengthened, like, the community and also the school. In Germany, we don't have that.
4: Yeah.
17: Yeah, I would agree with Luis there.
4: Great point.
17: Yeah.
4: Luis.
17: Nice, Luis.
4: I cannot add something.
19: All right, so
17: let's move to the next question.
4: Come on, guys.
6: Okay. Addy. So this next question is gonna be for us. So, like, we're gonna. I wonder, like, do
4: for
6: you guys
4: Calder.
6: Have any questions?
4: Calder.
6: Just about being in America or just anything in general.
19: Okay. Ask away.
17: How did you like Germany?
19: Oh, I loved it.
23: That's pretty cool.
6: I agree.
19: I love Germany.
23: I agree.
20: What food do you like more? Like, do you like the American one as a food treat more?
19: German food, 100%.
4: Great.
20: Yeah.
23: What? I like the
15: Döner.
19: The Döner and currywurst.
17: Was Döner your favorite food?
6: I like the
19: spaghetti.
17: Yes.
20: I also want to ask you which water you think is, like, better. Like,
19: oh, Stillwater. American
17: Stillwater.
4: Great guys. So I also have a question. Hey, Johnny, please be quiet. So I have a question. What do you think about the German school system? Do you like it more?
6: So much better.
17: What? Why?
15: Early days?
4: I have another question.
6: Because there's more balance to it.
15: Yes. And you leave early. Way earlier.
6: Because you have more free time to do.
19: Yeah,
6: I don't know. The system is more like our college. Probably. Mm-hmm. And I just like how you guys would have a break, like, in the middle of the day. Like,
17: But you also have lunch, right?
25: Yeah.
17: It's the same.
25: Doesn't really count.
6: But you guys get to go out.
4: And please be neutral now. What school is harder, American or German? For German me, it's
6: school,
4: obvious, but
6: I think it depends on the kind of
4: German school. Nobody does something.
6: No,
4: you're talking.
17: Excuse me.
4: You're talking in American school. You're playing Clash Royale the whole lesson.
23: They're all on TikTok and on their iPads.
19: I know.
4: Yeah, but we still learn some.
19: Jacob,
4: ask our teacher.
19: Jacob, when I was in German with you, you would just scroll TikTok during every class.
4: Hey.
19: That's my teacher. Not during your class, though. Don't worry.
4: Never. Great point. Yeah, but no, I think school is much harder in Germany. Also,
1: I have to disagree on that point.
4: Johnny, please. Yeah. Let's talk more about that.
3: Yeah. Entice us, Johnny.
4: I think, in your finals, when you do your high school graduation, what you have to do, you have to do multiple choice questions.
1: Yeah, but you.
4: You have to get
1: 90% of them right.
4: Yeah, but in Germany, you have to write, like, I think, 15 pages.
1: Yeah, but, you know, like, I'll have, like...
4: You cannot compare.
1: I have, like, 5 AP tests I have to take at the end of the year, you know?
19: AP tests.
22: But we have to take, also, we have 4 subjects for our degree.
1: 4 subjects?
22: Yeah.
19: 4 subjects for finals?
4: Yeah.
1: We have, like...
19: That's, like, the same for us.
4: But we write every
1: 7 finals.
4: In every subject, we write, like, 4 to 5 hours.
22: Like, 5
4: we
22: hours have to write for one exam.
4: Each exam, we have to write, like, about 15 pages. You only do like multiple choice
1: give
4: questions.
1: Give this man the SAT, see how he does.
4: we can't do it. Give, I will give you a math exam from Germany. You won't even do it from the 5th grade.
20: Like, now link it to the question. I have a question for you, Americans. Yeah. Would you say like the American school system prepares you better for like life after? Or would you say the German one?
10: No, the German one.
19: I'd say the German school, but like
22: why?
20: But how?
19: I say that it's better for preparing you for life, not like easier.
3: Unless you count American college.
1: Yeah, I feel like you count college
3: is what prepares you. Really.
20: And why would you like say that? That like the German system is better than like the American?
5: Yeah. There's a lot of different pathways you can follow.
19: Yeah. There's like a lot of different pathways for these schools, but like we just have like one
3: set regime.
19: Yeah.
20: Yeah, but you have like almost 1,000 classes. Where you would say like you have more paths in Germany.
19: But I feel like your paths set you up for your careers. However, our classes are just to like test what you.
22: I would disagree with that.
20: Also.
22: For example, I hear it. Luis just went to an economics class. We don't have anything like that in Germany. And you also can more choose what subjects you like, and then you have them every day. I think that's good because then you can concentrate on something, and that's better than if you do much things, but not so good.
4: Yeah, I also can agree with Simon. Like, we also, you said college prepares you for life. In Germany, we also have university. University is like, maybe like you can compare it with college. But school does not compare us for life. We don't have, like Simon said, we don't have subjects where we learn how to make decisions at the stock market. We don't learn how to pay taxes. Yeah. So we don't. That's just terrible.
19: What do you think, Johnny?
1: Say something. I think in America it's more like choice focused, where in like Germany, like they kind of pick the path that you're going to take, right?
4: No, we cannot.
19: Yeah. Why don't we also get Emmett in on this?
22: Yeah.
1: I feel like
4: Emmett, maybe
22: I feel
4: you
22: like
4: say
22: Emmett has a strong opinion on this.
7: Yeah, I feel like the American school is better prepare you just cuz there's like a
4: bigger
7: variety of subjects,
4: talking.
7: But I'd honestly I'd like to hear Colder's opinion on
1: Wait,
7: this.
1: Wait, but before
4: Colder, say something, please. Everybody's interested in your opinion.
3: Can you elaborate?
5: You know, I think it's about equal because
19: no.
1: I think it's right. Like
7: did you elaborate on that, Colder?
5: I would like to.
1: The German class because it's all in German, so it's really hard to understand. You know, because he's speaking German. And
5: but
3: that can make focusing hard.
5: There's a lot of different levels of school in Germany, and it's really catered to how smart you are, I guess.
1: Oh, yeah.
3: But you could consider it the same here.
5: In high school.
3: Classes, AP classes.
5: Yeah, in high school, you can kind of, in American high school, you can pretty much do whatever you want at any level. Even if you're really stupid, you could take an AP class. That doesn't matter.
4: I don't think we can agree on this point. Maybe, Ellie, go on to the next question.
10: Is entertainment closer, similar, or does it differ like significantly between cultures, like sports, music, like movies?
1: Sports and music and movies.
3: Sports differ. Sports depend on the area.
22: What does the interviewer think about this question?
1: I feel like movies in like German, they're in like German, so.
19: Really,
4: Emmett. Oh, why don't we get? Hey guys, why don't we get Emmett in a bit in this podcast and he says something?
7: That's a lot different in the U.S. But Calder knows a lot about music. I'd like to get his take on this.
19: Specifically Don Toliver.
4: Hey, Calder,
1: what do you think about Don Toliver?
5: I think German music is a lot more serious.
3: Could you elaborate?
1: Yeah.
4: Why is it more serious?
1: Give a specific
3: example.
4: Can you?
3: What makes it more serious?
22: It might be because you guys don't understand the songs.
5: I know Tokyo oh, Hotel. Amadeus,
4: oh, Tokyo yeah. Hotel, but Tokyo Hotel is an international band. Of course, it's, you like from Germany, but...
22: Hmm? You like the song?
4: You like Griechischer Wein?
23: What about Beethoven?
8: Oh, that's a good song.
4: Yeah, Holte knows it. Good.
5: I only know Durstein Monsoon.
22: It's a really good song.
4: Durstein Monsoon.
8: Calder, how would you compare it to American music then?
23: What about Don Toliver?
9: How do you compare it to Don Toliver?
5: It's just not as good. I don't know what else to say.
20: Have you ever heard like some German rap?
5: Yeah.
20: And?
5: It's good.
9: Okay.
5: Like Zaccavelli.
23: Who?
5: Zaccavelli.
8: You mean Machiavelli?
23: You know the guy who wrote The Prince?
9: Yeah.
8: Yeah, Machiavelli.
9: In like 14 something.
4: Yeah, like I don't know. I don't know. Maybe you can show
22: guys,
4: us some.
22: I think we're drifting off a bit here.
9: All right. Addy, do you want to get us to the next question?
10: Do you guys have any like favorite American like music artists?
4: Yeah, Drake. But Drake is Canadian, but yeah.
9: Still.
8: Simon, you got one?
9: Yeah.
22: I'm thinking about it. Maybe Lewis. You guys continue.
20: I would say Kanye West. Like, I find it super interesting, like, you Americans have, like, a super interesting music culture. We have, like, East Side and West Side, and you have, like, it has a lot to offer for a lot of people. We have, like, country music, we have, like, Taylor Swift, and, yeah, it's, like, it's for everyone. It's super interesting.
10: I know we already talked about this, but what do you think about, like, the food? Like, is there any food that you want to, like, that you're going to miss?
22: I feel like American candy is terrible, actually. Yeah. It's way too sweet.
20: Halter, we were, like, eating yesterday, what was the name? Hot pets or so?
22: Hot dog.
9: No. Hot pockets.
8: Pop-tarts.
20: Pop-tarts, yeah. I think, yeah, they were like, this is like,
4: very sweet.
20: Americans have like this culture, like in food, that they must have everything super sweet. And I really miss my European food. I say like American food is good, but as European, you can't really get the taste out of it, you know? It's like way more heavier in Germany and compared
4: sweets
20: to America.
4: Sweets can't be healthy. Sweets can't. The Swedes in Germany aren't healthy. They don't have so much sugar than they have here.
23: Does it have like a chemical taste?
22: No.
20: Like no, even I mean, like even here the water, like it's when I taste it, like even from the bottles, it's terrible.
4: In Germany, there are also strict rules for like food, for everything, for Swedes, for. Yeah.
9: Yeah, the FDA kind of sucks.
8: Yeah, much more intense than America.
10: Everything you eat here is probably good.
4: Oh, Luis has a question.
20: Like, for you Americans, have you, like, you were 2 weeks in Germany. Have you ever, like, took a German artist, like, from Germany and getting, like, from in your own music taste here in America?
16: Annika put me on Zartman.
20: Ah, Zartman, yeah.
4: Zartman is a really, really interesting person. I don't know, we just leave it with that.
16: I had a question. What do you guys think about Kennywood?
4: It has great roller coasters, but like the lines were really long.
10: How do you think it compares to like Fantasialand?
4: Oh, I've only been once in Fantasialand in my life, but I don't know.
22: I would say
4: maybe Lewis can say something.
22: I would say Fantasialand is even bigger and better.
20: Like I think even like you Americans have like everything bigger, but we have like the best.
4: Wait. As a German, I cannot agree with that. Germany, everything's better.
23: I think the roller coasters and the rides are better at Kennywood, but I think like the theming is better.
22: Have you been to Fantasia?
23: Yeah, I have. Oh. And I think the theming's better and it might be bigger, but the rides are so much
22: also
23: better.
22: Also, the rides they felt unsafe.
4: The roller coasters in America don't have the TÜV. You know what TÜV is? TÜV are like the rules.
22: Oh, and your stairs aren't normed.
16: About this, like the TÜV? Safety thing.
4: That's the safety thing. It's a TÜV.
23: TÜV.
16: Yeah, we don't have that.
23: All of like the roller coasters, like the biggest one is like our smallest one.
9: What?
23: At Fantasialand, biggest
16: when we went
22: what?
16: There,
22: no, that's
16: like
22: not true.
4: No, that's not true. That's not true.
23: Like, you didn't go on the Steel Curtain, but that one's like 200 feet tall.
4: Hey.
22: So what?
23: But like the biggest one was like 90 feet tall in Fantasialand.
8: It's like the Skyrocket.
22: Yeah. They're longer rides.
23: I want to talk about your thoughts on American culture in German school, because when we were in English class, I think who was in my class? It was Max and Calder. Remember we were talking about the one book you read last year, All American Boys, right?
20: Oh
23: yeah,
20: yeah.
22: Could you explain it to us?
4: To be honest, I didn't read any book last year in English. I should have read The Perks of Being a Wallflower, but I didn't read it. So
16: that was filmed in Pittsburgh. Yeah.
4: What?
16: The movie was filmed in Pittsburgh.
11: It was filmed in Mount Lebanon too.
23: Yeah.
4: The what?
11: That we went
23: the Perks of Being a
9: Wallflower. The movie.
4: Yeah, I don't. But I didn't read. I didn't read the book. I should have read, but I didn't read it.
22: Wow.
16: Same with the Batman movie that was filmed at Kennywood.
9: And Heinz Stadium.
22: Yeah. We were in Washington, exactly. And there were also many places where films were made.
10: Are you guys excited for homecoming and to experience like
0: for going home to Germany? Yeah.
2: No,
10: like the dance.
0: Yeah, probably.
10: Okay, guys, that was a great conversation. Well, that's all we have for now. Thank you for listening to the broadcast from the Youth Media Center at SLB Radio.
9: Mm-hmm. Bye.
10: Bye.
22: Thanks for having me, guys.
9: Bye.
0: Thank you, guys.
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13: 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I'm in 10th grade at Montour High School, and you're listening to Youth Express. Catch the future.
14: I want to talk to you for a while about a problem, pollution. Pollution is one of the biggest global killers affecting over 100 million people. That's comparable to global diseases like malaria and HIV. More people should know and care about how they are contributing to the problem. Let's talk about technology. The factories that create technologies are bad for the environment because they use non-renewable sources and consume energy. But what happens to our old technology after we're done using it? Old phones, old gaming consoles, and old computers don't just disappear. They become what is most commonly referred to as techno-trash. According to digitalresponsibility.org, the U.S. produced 3.41 million tons of techno-trash in 2011. And that figure has only increased due to rapid development and improvement of newer products. Most people have never heard of techno-trash, even though everyone uses technology. We should be smarter about how we discard our old tech. Newer doesn't always mean better. We should hold on to our old products until we find a way to properly dispose of them. I enjoy playing old games on my PS3, even though it's not the latest model. If I do want to throw it away, I will find a responsible way to recycle it or find someone that might want to use it. The Environmental Protection Agency has more information on their website about how everyday techno trash can be reduced or reused. I don't know about you, but I think old technology can really be fun and used in different ways. A PS3 or PS4 can make a really good budget PC. An old phone can still be used even if it's not new. And if you want to make gaming videos on YouTube, you can still use your old equipment. So what if it's not the new thing? It can still be used. And if you don't want to use it, at least recycle it properly. With commentary for Youth Express, I'm Earl Morado III, 8th grader at the Neighborhood Academy, signing off.
25: Hi, my name is Julio, and I am 7 years old, and I go to Pittsburgh Montessori, and I did a mud painting. I drew a guy with a funny shaped head, and it was kind of like an upside down square. Our art teacher, she gave us some pictures, and we all looked at them, we passed them around, and I liked that one a lot, so I drew it. And it took a long time. It took about a week or so or more. I liked all the paintings, and I thought they were really great. Well, the first step is you need real mud and some black paint, and then just mix them together in a bowl. And then you need white piece of fabric so you can draw your person, and you need a paintbrush, and that's all the steps. It stuck to me for about 2 days.
26: 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I'm a hip-hop educator.
27: 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I'm in 11th grade, and I go to Propel Andrew Street.
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30: 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I am assistant coordinator here at Propel Northside Community Wellness Center. 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
28: So basically, we just packaged up foods and vegetables and Thanksgiving food, basically, for the community and the school kids and their families.
29: So inside, there were big boxes of fresh produce and different things like Thanksgiving-type items. And we just bagged it up for people to come and get tomorrow.
30: Saturday, it is a party out here. We at least have 100 and something families, friends, and scholars out here lined up from 10 to 12 on Saturday. We will be giving out to all the families that show up. You don't have to sign up. You do not have to call in. If they just show up, pull up, they can get as many bags as they can.
29: I'm a member of the Action Team, and the Action Team, basically what it is, it's a leadership program for all Propel high schools. And even though I don't go to this school, I am a part of its community. I'm here today with the Action Team, and we're just doing the work that we continue to do and, you know, the work that we strive to do every day.
28: I think volunteering is fun, especially when you got the right people. Like, I love volunteering with the Action Team. We work faster together.
27: You don't need to have a certain skill set. You just, you know, do it.
26: I think a lot of times when we think about volunteering, you think like, oh, I'm not a certified nurse, or I'm not a, I don't know, an electrician, or, you know, maybe you think that you don't have a particular service that you can do. But no, just your presence, sometimes your energy, a hand, right? Getting in where you fit in, right? So maybe it's taking the cardboard boxes and breaking them down and taking them to the recycling bin, or, you know, just helping optimize the conveyor belt of bagging up the produce. When it comes to volunteering, just being of service to others.
27: You know, I could be doing anything else with my time, but I choose to volunteer because it makes me feel good, and I know that I'm giving back to people who need this stuff, so I'm just helping them out.
28: I volunteer because I want people to know that there's people out here, and they're not about ourselves, and everybody has somebody.
29: I volunteer because it makes me feel good. I love helping people. That's just who I am. That's always been a part of who I am and a part of my nature. I feel like we all have a social responsibility to each other to help as much as we can.
30: The Wellness Center is what it is. It's a hub for our community. It not only has the free store here where we provide free clothing, personal care items, but we also have UPMC primary care here. We have a physician assistant here. We will soon have nurse and medical assistant as well, where we'll be able to provide health care not only for our scholars and our families, but for the whole community, for the whole North Side. So they could come and see the doctor here and be seen for anything except a knee replacement. Please follow us on Facebook, Propel Northside Community Wellness Center, and you'll be able to see all of the great stuff that we have going on here.
1: This is Midiana Hutnick, age 14, of Peters Township High School for Pittsburgh Youth Media. For the past 5 years, I have been playing at an elite level of fast pitch softball. I have built so many bonds and relationships through this that I will be forever grateful for. If it was not for these people, I would be nowhere near where I am and who I am today. I have no one but these people to thank for almost everything I have and know. During my time playing, I have been provided with so many valuable life skills. One of the first things I learned about was rejection and failure. I learned that not everyone is going to be my biggest fan and number one supporter. Despite all of this, respect still must be shown. No matter how many times I failed, I had to learn to flush it and recover, not only for myself, but for my teammates. That was the next thing I learned. The game is about the team and not the individual people on it. In addition to these valuable life lessons, I learned so much more. The little things that I picked up along the way are amazing. I learned things I never thought I would, such as salsa dancing, how to throw a correct punch, hoping I never need to use that one, and how to complete homework in a pitch-black car while speeding down the highway. Every day I was with my team, I learned something, be it big or small, it didn't matter. What mattered was that my life had something positive added to it every day. I guess I can't pick just one experience that changed my life for the best. There is no one defining moment that absolutely changed me. In the end, life isn't about the one tell-all experience, it's about all the little ones put together. For more Pittsburgh Youth Media stories, visit pittsburghyouthmedia.org, find Pittsburgh Youth Media on Facebook and Twitter, or stay tuned to youthexpress.org.
2: Hi, my name is Ronnie. I am 12 years old. I go to Allegheny. When I grew up, I want to be a doctor. I want to have twins, one boy, the other a girl. As a side job, I want to work for a lawyer.
3: Youth Chamber Connection has 18 performances this weekend. Between Saturday and Sunday, there are 18 different groups that are performing, if I have the math correct. And I'll tell you about their performances coming up. Some are at Duquesne University and some are at Road of Shalom. But we're going to have the current quartet that's with us, the Cordis Quartet, today play for you in preview. And I'd like you to meet all of them. And I'll ask you each to please introduce yourself, indicate what school you go to, the instrument that you're playing. And then if you have any shout-outs or hellos, this is the time to do it.
6: Hi, I'm Chad Slater. I'm playing first violin today in the quartet. I go to Mount Lebanon High School, and I'm 17.
3: Is this your senior year?
6: This is my senior year. I'm graduating this year.
3: And do you know what's happening in the fall?
6: I'm going to be attending University of Maryland for violin performance and history.
3: Congratulations.
6: Thank you.
3: And welcome back. You were here years ago. And let's meet our second quartet member.
5: Hi, I'm May Hummus. I'm playing second violin. I go to Trinity Christian School in Forest Hills.
3: And how old are you and what year are you in?
5: I'm 15 and I'm a freshman.
3: Have you thought about what you'd like to do after graduating?
5: Yes, I would like to major in violin performance also.
3: Excellent. Nice to have you here. And next we have the returning champion from last week. Felix was just here last week. Hi.
7: Hi, I'm Felix Fazer. I go to Fox Chapel Area High School. I'm in 10th grade and I'm playing the viola again.
3: Nice to have you with us. And are you undecided at this point, or have you thought?
7: Yeah, I'd like to do something, at least like continue playing music in college, if not majoring, but I really don't know what direction it's going to take me in.
3: Nice to have you here. And then finally, we have our cellist. Hello.
8: Hello, my name is Merritt Southerdre. I'm the cellist for today. I'm homeschooled and 17 years old.
3: And you're sitting in today.
8: I am, yeah. This group's cellist was unable to make it, so they asked me to play for her.
3: How nice. And what year are you in?
8: I'm a junior.
3: So have you thought about what you want to do after you're done?
8: I'm considering astrophysics. I really love space. So
3: well, that's great. And can you please tell me the selection you'll be playing?
8: Yeah, we're going to be playing the first movement from Borodin's second string quartet.
3: Okay, we'll let them get ready to go. And it's such a pleasure to have them. I think you're really going to enjoy hearing them. The Cordis Quartet.

0: 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Thank you for being here with us. 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
1: My name's Alicia. I'm 14 and I live in Manassas. Most people think that going to a shelter would be a bad experience. It starts off scary, but you most of the time feel like you're at home by the end of it. Whenever you go there, they always greet you happily, but then you understand that most of the time it's not as good as it seems. Whenever you stay a while, you start to feel a lot more at home. I was there for 6 months, and you're only allowed to be there for 5 months, and I almost got adopted, and me and my brother almost got split up. My grandmother ended up adopting us, and I went to a really good shelter because it was in Texas, and we went to the skate park every week. I am a speed skater, and they give you like an allowance. You get paid for cleaning your rooms and helping around the house type thing. I was born in Manassas, went to Las Vegas, then Texas. I've been in Manassas 3 years now. I come back in fifth grade. I was in Belvern before this, but I started getting in trouble, so they sent me here, and they want me to go back to Texas. They think it'll be better if I get adopted, but then they will split me and my brother up, so I don't think so. Most of the time, it's my brother who takes care of me. My brother is 16, and he's trying to get a job, and he wants to adopt me soon as he turns 18, but by then I'll be 16. My mother lives in Texas. She did stuff to get us taken off of her. I went there from December 1st, 2004 into March 7th, 2005, and until 2 years ago, that was the last time I seen my dad. I'm not allowed to see my dad, but my grandmother has the custody, so it's up to her whether we talk to them or not. So she said yes for my birthday. It was different. Seeing him, it was a bit weird. Right now, I'm moving out of my house, and we don't know what we're gonna do. My mom wants me back, well, my brother back. She just said that it don't matter about me, and I think it would be better if I just stay with my brother. He's the only one who, whenever my mom and dad used to fight whenever we were little, he used to take me into the room and lock the door and just hold my ears shut so I didn't hear it. And he's the only one who knows what it was like going through the fighting. I'd rather live near my brother than anyone else in my family. He didn't make good grades until last year, and that was because my grandmother told him that he has to do better than me, so now me and him are in a competition to who gets better grades. I make straight A's.
2: 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Catch the future.
0: Finally. It's my pleasure to introduce you to Cassandra Gray, who is here. Thank you for your patience as we got through all of those things. Tell me a little bit about yourself.
3: I am 16 years old, and I attend Westinghouse Arts Academy. I'm a literary major, so I write, and I'm hoping to become like a novelist whenever I'm older. But I do dabble in poetry and other forms of writing right now.
0: And Westinghouse Arts Academy is in Wilmerding,
3: yes.
0: Is that right?
3: Yeah.
0: A charter school.
3: Yeah.
0: And relatively new, right?
3: Yeah, I think it's only been open for 3 years so far.
0: What community do you live in?
3: I just moved, actually. I live in, I think, around like Woodland Hills or something. Yeah.
0: Okay, so that's close to where I grew up. Did you move from another city? Or
3: no, I lived around like the Forest Hills area, so
0: okay.
3: Pretty close to the Woodland Hills High School. But then

0: like movies that I would watch or like TV shows that I would watch or like just other books that I would read. But as I got older, I started wanting to like kind of write my own things probably around like 9 or 10 years old. And then I think more recently, honestly, like in the past 3 or 4 years was whenever I really started getting into it for myself and whenever I wanted to start writing novels. And actually, the reason, like the way that I found out that I wanted to be a novelist was actually my audition for the Westinghouse Arts Academy, because I wanted to go there to be a theater major, but I didn't have any experience in that field, so I wanted to audition with writing because I knew how to do that. And after I did that, it kind of just took off from there, and I discovered that I had way more of a passion for that than I knew before.
1: It's funny how that happens sometimes, mm-hmm. that you are exposed to something that has an unexpected consequence.
0: Yeah.
1: It sounds like you didn't realize how much writing suited you and your interests until that happened, and then it felt really comfortable. Well, Cassandra, do you prefer Cassandra or Cassandra?
0: Cassandra.
1: I thought Cassandra Gray has brought along a number of work, some poetry, also some prose. Would you like to share a poem?
0: The first one that I am going to share is called Life Field. Her fingers run along the life of the field, its shamrocks which have not yet bloomed. Her dark eyes set on the sinking pink orange of a near-dusk sun. A breeze tumbles by, rolling over her shoulders, dancing through the field of white and green and purple, replenishing her lungs, warning of the leaden storm to come. The air is muggy, tense and fallen lifeless again, but the storm of those demons unleashed will pass, and so will she. She will be gone, those near-dusk breezes will continue, and the shamrocks will bloom.
1: That's beautiful. Do you get a chance to share your work aloud at Westinghouse?
0: Yeah. Last year, there was this like little coffee shop event that we did. We had the school hired people from, I think, a local coffee shop, and they came in and they served coffee while we read on like the steps of our cafeteria. We also have like we've had other events where we're in the auditorium of the building, but last year I think it was like around 3 that we did. So I do have a couple opportunities.
1: That's good, I think. But it must be it takes a lot of courage to share your own writing.
0: Yeah, it really does.
1: That way. So how I don't know if you ever grow comfortable, if one ever grows comfortable with that, Cassandra. Did you need to? Must have been tough the first time.
0: Oh, yeah. It was definitely more difficult the first time than it is now. Like, you kind of grow into it, but at the same time, like, it's still, because every time whenever you're reading something or even, like, in a different field, like singing something or playing something, you're kind of, like, burying your soul in a way, because it's something that you create and it's something that comes from you, and it's, like, that fear of rejection. If people don't like it, then, you know, it usually people will like what you present, but I think people just naturally, they get nervous that, you know, it's not going to be good enough or something like that. So there's definitely a fear there.
1: Yeah, and I think the cliche is that the biggest fear most people have is speaking in front of a group. And then you combine this with the fact that you're sharing your own either innermost thoughts or creative thoughts, which could be subject to judgment atop that, and that amplifies it to the point.
0: Yeah, it really does.
1: How did I'm imagining you've had mentors or teachers that have helped you polish, or I shouldn't say polish necessarily, but just sharpen your writing skills as well as presentation. Is that true? Are there people that have been helpful?
0: Yeah, there's my teacher from last year. I don't know if I can say her name.
1: Oh, I was just going to say, please. She'll be delighted.
0: Her name is Josette Curry. She helped me last year with, like, figuring out how to get over my anxieties.

0: whenever I was in her orientation class, which is basically like an introduction to getting into writing more, I wasn't really sure how to get past the initial, like, I guess, block that some people experience whenever they get into that sort of thing and, like, writing to, like, read in front of people. She helped me to, I guess, be more confident in my writing, to be able to actually get up and talk in front of people and share that, which I'm really grateful for, because I think it would have taken me much longer if I didn't have somebody like that to be able to help me with my writing that way.
1: That's great when you're able to run in or have somebody like that in your life. In fact, I was at a high school reunion a few weeks ago, and it was my 40th, so it was a long time. But we all were talking about three English teachers. They taught 10th, 11th, and 12th grade. Their names were Sarah Holgate, James Scrimma, and Harriet Panetta. And those three were amazing in encouraging creativity, good writing, and exposition, mm-hmm. and just sharing your thoughts. And we all kind of paused for a minute because we remembered just we're different people because of the time they spent with us. Let's have you share something else that you've brought, and that's totally up to you what you want to.
0: Yeah, this one's a bit more profound. I'm pretty sure it's called Blood Tulips. Yeah, the name is on the back of here. She places a red tulip against the metal table before them, down by his hand. The flower is shriveled, wrinkled almost beyond recognition on several of its twisted petals. Its color is a deep red, a contrast from the table atop which it sits. The color, she says, and his eyes lift to comply. His eyes, green, another contrast from those petals, are eyes which he has not yet seen, not since the drive wipe, not since one of her other soldiers had rearranged the contents of him, the contents which made something like him, him, though he was not consciously aware. There was that creeping feeling of not knowing, of being shut out, left in the dark from his own self. But whatever guilt, whatever regret had plagued his inhuman mind had fallen away. Lifeblood, he responds, monotonous, detached, like your blood. There's a flash of something there behind those eyes, something that's been draining since the wipe, but it has fallen away. And the last of his attachments are disregarded. Her hand retreats with the blood tulip and returns with one that's dead. Blackened beyond recognition of its former capacities, she says again, the color. He pauses. The large triangle betwixt both his artificial collarbones is winking an incandescent stream of purple. It hits the ceiling, penetrating the room's shadows, till its light flickers and stops. Black blood, he says, like my blood, and his veins recharge black.
1: Wow. What? An interesting twist that took near the end. Both poems you've shared have a lot of colors in their imagery, I noticed. Is that something you think about a lot when you write?
0: Whenever I write something, I really like, I guess I imagine it kind of like how I would imagine a movie or something. I'm definitely a very visual person, and once I get the visuals in my mind of what I'm writing, it makes it a lot more easy for me to write it. So I don't think that I necessarily acknowledge the colors, but I really do like to add in as much description as I can, because I think, like, subconsciously, like, color makes a huge difference in how you, I guess, like, the mood or, like, the feel of the piece that you're reading. So I actually didn't really notice that until you mentioned that. So, yeah.
1: That's interesting. So is it I don't want to break down everything you're doing into something formulaic.
0: No,
1: but is it typical for you to first visualize the scene or the situation that – supports what you're going to write and then write about it?
0: Yeah. I think I'm very much a planner, and I think that is like it comes as a part of the planning process for me. Usually, like, I'll like see something or I'll hear something and like a random idea will just like come out from that thing that I see or hear. And then I'll like think about it a lot and it'll kind of like play out in my head as like kind of a movie sort of. And then I'll try to like get that down on paper as best I can.
1: That's fascinating.
0: That's typically how that works for narrative pieces and like prose and stuff like that. Poetry for me is a bit less planned out. Usually I don't have to imagine the visuals as much because poetry is a lot less of, it doesn't have to be tied up into a neat little bow, I guess you could say, as a lot of like novels and stories typically need to be. It can be a bit more like profound and like you don't need to know exactly what it's about because everybody can interpret that differently. So I don't typically imagine like a huge visual scene for a poem, but for a story, I 100% like to do that.
1: Do you draw or enjoy making art?
0: I dabble in painting and drawing. I don't do it as much anymore just because of like time constrictions and stuff, but I definitely do like to do that every once in a while.
1: Yeah, it's fascinating to me. I mean, there are definitely times I hear things in my head and I know exactly what I want to try to create in an audio form. But that's, you know, hearing things in an audio form to create something that's also in an audio form. To visualize something in imagery and then use that as the basis for something in text form is fascinating to me. I think that's very unique. What else do you like to do?
0: Like in writing or
1: just as a person, just in general.
0: Well, I mean, I've always liked music a lot, so I play piano occasionally. I've been trying to get more into that lately, and because of the school that I go to, I'll hopefully be able to start classes with that soon. But I really like to kind of use music as a way to, like, escape into that, like, creative space in my brain, and that does help me write as well. Like I said, I do draw and paint sometimes, but typically I like to stick to writing or music or something like that just to like, because I think that it's very important for people to exercise like the creative space in their brain because, you know, as you get older, it's not as prominent as like, say, the analytical side. But I think it's definitely important because that part of your brain can help you with a lot of different fields in life, not simply like art forms. So I like to try to exercise my brain as much as possible, I guess. I don't want to sound like, you know, weird about that, but like,
1: no, it's a good thing. We're going to have time for two more pieces, and I'd like you to do one now, and then we'll talk a little bit, and then have you close with one. If you're just joining us, this is Cassandra Gray. She's 16. She goes to Westinghouse Arts Academy in Wilmerding, and she is sharing original writing with us. And I can't wait to hear what we're going to hear next.
0: This one's a little bit longer. It's 4 pages. It's called Some Snow. For a couple seconds, I thought the sky was tumbling down. I thought I was going to be knocked over by the blue and the clouds, so I asked Mom why the sky was falling, and then she put a hand on my shoulder and told me, "It's snow, sweetie." She told me to hold out my hands, but I didn't really want to because it made me nervous. The flakes were flying down in tiny little shards, falling into the mounds of fluffy white powder, and then I realized how much they looked like cornflakes going into a sea of frozen milk. I stuck out my tongue, and they crashed into it and melted, and the cold on my tongue was gone the second after it came. And then I realized my tongue hurt, like millions and billions, no, gazillions of knives were stabbing me. Mom screamed a little after. She looked down at me and said my tongue was burning. It made sense when I saw the weird steam floating out of my mouth, but Mom didn't seem as confused as I was, because she got a pile of snow and stuffed it in my face. When she moved her arm, though, I saw her coat was smoking, and then she screamed again, but this time the smoke was coming from her eye, and a second later, her eye was gone. She shouted into the sky. Her hands flew back to her face. She fell into the snow and rolled around, but she didn't stop screaming, and neither did the other people who came outside. Some moved into the street, putting their hands on the backs of others. They looked scared, but not as scared as the ones that ran back into the houses. They looked like Mom, Then I saw the heads in the sky. They were floating, and they looked like they were screaming because their mouths were wide open and weird-looking, spilling black gooey stuff. But I didn't think they were making any sound. They just moved around the air, and the snow that fell into their mouths or their faces steamed and disappeared. I was looking at them for a while, so I didn't notice when the people got quieter, until I looked down to see them all looking up like I used to be, and they were walking around in weird circles that weren't really circles, like they were confused, like they were following a butterfly. I kept looking at one of the people for a long time. I thought she was older, her hair was gray and long. She didn't look like she was all that bothered by the steam floating from her hands. She just kept circling around, and the circle kept getting smaller until she stopped and said it was her face. "That's my face," she said. "That's my face." I was confused for a second, but she was looking up, and so I looked up, and I saw what she meant. The head floating above her, kind of like it was following a butterfly, had hairs like hers. And when it moved so I could see, I saw that it was her face, except for the eyes. The eyes looked different. The eyes looked dead. She kept doing the same thing over and over, because that head kept circling around, and so she followed it. And its eyes started to open up, and its mouth got so wide I thought it was going to swallow the sky. But it didn't. Instead, the goo started oozing from its face, opening up places I never even knew were there. I looked away then, because I didn't want to see what would happen, except when I did look away, it wasn't different, because everybody was walking in confused little circles, because some looked angry or sad, some looked confused or scared or frozen, and when I looked to the floating heads above them, they were all the same. It was all the same. And so I started to run inside. I didn't look back. I didn't look for Mom. I didn't look at my feet. I tripped. My face hit the little step on the porch, and I thought about crying, but that wasn't going to help. So I got back up and kept going for the door. But the door was gone, and all that was left was burning. I turned around, I looked at my feet and got off the step, I ran forward, but there was nothing to run to, but the standing people, the still bodies, and the goo. There was nowhere to go, nowhere to look but up. So I looked up, and I felt sad, I felt scared, and I felt frozen, because I saw it. "That's my face," I said. "That's my face."
1: You really create some interesting situations.
0: Thank you.
1: I just put a picture of Cassandra up on Facebook. I wasn't checking my email while you were reading. I wanted to get a picture up there so people could see
0: you, thank you,
1: too. And I accidentally linked, unless you are a Spanish speaker, are you?
0: No.
1: Okay, there is a Spanish writer named, I started to tag you, and I saw somebody with a named Cassandra Gray with a pen. And I said, "Oh, that's got to be her, right?" And I looked at that person's profile, and they are a writer, but every word of their profile was in Spanish.
0: Yeah.
1: So I corrected that. Cassandra Gray is 16 at Westinghouse Arts Academy. Before, assuming you'd like to share one more, is there anybody you would like to acknowledge, family? You mentioned a teacher before, but any family members or anyone else?
0: Yeah, my mom. It's kind of cliche.
1: No, but, it's good.
0: My mom has been extremely helpful to me in the past few years of my life. She's really, like, helped me and my siblings through a lot of tough stuff. And I think that definitely helped my writing because some of the harder stuff in life certainly, I guess, gets your creativity flowing because it helps with emotion and stuff. But having somebody there who, you know, actually who really does care about you and is willing to help you through a lot of that tough stuff can help clear your mind so that you, you know what direction you're going in. And I think that, yeah, I definitely, my mom has definitely been a huge help to me.
1: And is there anything else you would like to say or add before?
0: No, I think I'm good.
1: Great. Well, let's listen to your final poem. We're going to close with that. And whenever you're ready, please share away.
0: "These breaths of contentment we breathe will not last forever. You and I will fade like the sun fades from the fields, and the shadows of clouds nearby fade from rooftops. Like the seasons move on, you will move on from me. And I will move on from you if I can imagine an outcome where your sunshine has left my shadow."
1: Cassandra Gray, thank you for being here. Right now, I want to introduce you to Keisha Gomez, Ms. Keisha is the director of Hope for Tomorrow. You got your son here, too, this morning.
2: I sure do.
1: Malachi is there entertaining himself
2: yes,
1: as the
2: is.
1: Official mascot of Hope for Tomorrow. Can you explain a bit about Hope for Tomorrow and the work that you do?
2: Right. So we're glad to be back and good to see you. We've been coming through the years and it's always a warm welcome when we get here. So Hope for Tomorrow is a year-round out-of-school enrichment program. We work with youth who reside in the West End. And these youth come into our program beginning at the third through fifth grade level, and they stay with us to their second year post-secondary. So we don't just have youth that pop in here and there, and we don't see them again. They come in, and their families come in. We work with the entire family, and we just see them through the years. So we have some kids that started with us in the fifth grade level, and now they're ninth and tenth graders, which is really exciting. And again, it's a year-round program, so during the school year we meet 3 days a week and we offer different type of life skill classes along with academic enrichment and social engagement, and then during the summer we have a all-day day camp for the kids.
1: And I understand everybody here is a counselor mm-hmm. right because of their work and attendance during the school year.
2: Right.
1: They are now paid camp counselors
2: yes.
1: for the summer program, which is pretty exciting. Let's meet everybody, and then we'll talk about summer activities. And you think we should start with David? Why not?
2: Yeah.
1: He's there. Good morning. Could you tell me, I guess as we go around, your name, how old you are, what grade you're going into, and if you have any shout-outs, I'll help you through too. But David, we'll start with you. Good morning.
3: I'm David Wilson. And my age is 15. I just turned 15 on Tuesday.
2: Mm-hmm.
3: And the grade I'm going into is 10th.
1: What school will you be going to?
3: That's unidentified right now.
1: Still picking. What school did you leave last year?
3: Propel Montour.
1: So you might pick a new high school, it sounds like. Anybody you'd like to acknowledge or say hello to?
3: No.
1: No shout-outs. Happy belated birthday.
3: Mm-hmm.
1: And next up is Jair. Good morning.
4: Good morning, everyone.
1: He's ready.
4: My name is Jair Johnson Mendoza. Long name, I know. Wait, what was the full question?
1: Oh, let's see. How old you are, where you're going to be going to school in the fall, grade?
4: So I am 17 years old, and right now I attend Nazareth Prep High School. It's a pretty nice place, a lot of motion, a lot of things to do. So, yeah, I can't wait to go back in the fall. And for a shout out, you know, just shout out to everyone in Pittsburgh, you
1: yeah.
4: know? Glad to talk to y'all. Also, if my mom, if she's listening, you know, shout out to you too.
1: You know she's listening.
4: She might be, I'm not gonna lie.
1: If she's not listening now, she'll listen later. So, but she's listening.
4: Yeah.
1: Because you'll have a copy of this to play for her later. So hello to Jair's mom. And NAS Prep is a great school. We enjoy our work with them. It's a beautiful place. Let's meet Malachi. He's right here in the middle. He's not a camp counselor, but Malachi, do you want to say hello in the microphone so we can hear you? You just have to, there you are. Hi.
5: Hello.
1: How old are you, Malachi?
5: 8.
1: And you want to say hello to anybody? Your mom's here, but you could say hello to anybody else.
5: Hello, Daddy.
1: And let's move over to Abijah, who's here. Good morning.
6: Good morning.
1: And you're David. Where you go to school? How old you are?
6: So my name is Abijah. I'm 17 years old, and I go to Kappa High School. I'm going into the 12th grade, and I'm excited to be here this morning.
1: Terrific. What's your major at Kappa?
6: My major is visual arts, so that consists of drawing, painting, digital technology, fabrics, ceramics, the whole nine.
1: That's fantastic. Well, it's nice to meet you. Any shout-outs or hellos?
6: To my whole family. They should be listening right now.
1: Excellent. And let's see who we have. Were you going to say hello? Did we talk you into it?
7: Hello. My name is Jasmine. I'm 14. And I don't live here, but I go to Richmond Middle.
5: And we're in Miami, Florida.
1: Okay. Well, it's nice to meet you. Do you have family here that yes. you visit during the summer?
5: Yes.
1: Fantastic.
5: My aunt, Miss Keisha.
1: Oh, you're a niece of Miss Keisha.
5: Yes.
1: And what grade are you going into?
5: I'm going into the 9th grade.
1: And your family back home might hear this, if not now, online. They might hear it later. Do you want to acknowledge anybody?
5: No.
1: Okay. And let's see who's on your left. What's your name?
8: I'm Maya.
1: Hi, Maya. And what grade are you going into?
8: I'm going to the 9th grade. And I'm 14. And I'll be going to Obama Academy 6 through 8.
1: Excellent.
8: No, 6 through 12. Sorry.
1: Yeah, excellent. Good school. Are you going to go for the IB program?
8: Yes.
1: Congratulations. That's a tough program. Would you like to say hi to anybody?
8: Yeah. I'd like to say hi to my mom and my sister and my brother
1: excellent.
8: And my dad.
1: What's your brother's name?
8: I have three. Their names are Mason, Michael, and Malachi.
1: And you're Maya?
8: Yes.
1: You're all M's.
8: And my sister's name is Mia.
1: Mia Maya.
9: Woo! And your mom and dad.
1: Are your mom and dad's first name both M's?
8: Maria and Michael.
1: I love it. I've never, ever encountered that before. The M team. I like it. So let's talk about what you have planned for camp this summer. I understand there's going to be a fashion show. Can anybody tell me a little bit about that or anything that you have planned for summer at Hope for Tomorrow?
6: So starting off with the fashion show, I am co-chair of the executive committee, and it's going to be run by all youth. So it's everyone in the camp, campers and counselors included. We're going to have the whole entire thing run by youth. So we're going to have models, spoken word. We're going to have dance performers. We should have some rappers. And it's going to be a fun time. And it should be on July 25th.
1: That sounds like a lot to coordinate. What are some of the things you need to do?
6: We really just need to have meetings and good communication. We need to make sure that we reach everybody that we want to come and perform. We need to make sure that we reach our audience well so that they'll want to come out and bring their families with them. And we just need to make sure that we have everything cracked down, and this should be a good experience.
1: This is Samaja, who is one of the counselors for summer camp at Hope for Tomorrow. So the community at large will be able to come. It's not just for campers.
6: No, it's for everyone who wants to come.
1: And will there be fashions for both boys and girls, men, women, the whole nine yards?
6: Maya can speak more on that.
1: Excellent. Maya?
8: Okay, so the fashion show is like more like a showcase for like our work that we're doing on this. It'll be like what she said, dancers and rappers and spoken word and stuff. And it's like showing off what we can do as a youth when we come together. So there will be boy and girl models, and it's like a timeline, so back from the 60s, 70s, 80s, 90s, and 2000s.
1: Oh, very cool. But it's not just fashion. It sounds like it'll be self-expression and just kind of representing and yourselves, but also looking back in context and history too. That sounds like a lot of fun. Maybe we'll be able to go to that and do some recordings that night so we can capture it for radio. Is the night set yet? Did I hear July 25th?
8: Yes.
1: Okay. Excellent. Anybody else want to mention anything about any work in that event?
4: So I'm the technical advisor, if I'm correct. So I'm going to be the person working with the cameras, lights, all that different types of stuff. So while, you know, everyone else is doing their thing, I'll be probably like behind the curtain or something, you know. Oh, so-and-so is about to go on the stage. You know, I hit the lights, spotlights, whatever we can get our hands on. And my aim is just to make it look really nice, you know. Make the models, let them do their thing, and let me help them succeed even farther than what they're already doing.
1: That's a big job. Your job is to make it look really easy so that the audience, it seems magical, right?
4: I've done light before. Like I've done lighting, for example, what's the show called? The Pittsburgh Brown Mama Monologues.
1: Yeah.
4: I've done lighting there before, too. it requires a lot of timing. Like, it seems so easy, you know, it's just a flick of a switch. But depending on how fast you flick it, you might get it too early, and then the person's exposed, and it's like, oh, no, you're supposed to flick it like 5 seconds later. And it's just like a lot of timing. Basically, the job requires precision.
1: That's a good description. I've never done it, actually. Well, I did it in 7th or 8th grade, but it wasn't as critical as what you're sounding. And if somebody's finishing their story and you turn off the lights like 5 seconds too early,
4: exactly,
1: it really shows. You seem really confident, though, in doing it and that it's something you like doing.
4: I mean, it is nice because, you know, at the end of the day, it does take a full team to cooperate doing the show, and I would say the technical part is a nice size chunk of it, just because of the fact that, you know, you put on the show, someone's got to record it, someone's got to make sure that everything's visible. So I would say that since I do have the job, I do hold it with like a high regard, as I need to make sure that it's good so that I don't mess up.
1: Excellent. And David, do you have any role in the fashion show or the self-expression part of it? Anything you'll be doing?
3: No, not that I know of.
1: Okay. And what else is going on? So we talked about that. Are there some other activities this summer? If you're just joining us, Hope for Tomorrow's camp is just about ready to get started. And we are talking with camp counselors. Hope for Tomorrow is unique, and we're really appreciative of this, and that their program holds on to the kids that are involved. This is not a one and done or even a two and done. Kids as young as Malachi, who is 8. How old are you again, Malachi? Did I get that right?
10: 8.
1: 8. That's what I thought. Get involved and straight through, clear through to high school and maybe beyond, too. What else? Ms. Keisha is here representing, along with the youth that we have. What else is going on this summer?
2: Yeah, so that's our main thing. The fashion show is the big event that the youth are going to be hosting. But another big thing we have is we're going to be partnering with the Saturday Light Brigade.
1: Yes, you are. I'm excited about that. We're coming weekly.
2: Yes.
1: Do we start Monday?
2: Yes, yeah. Yes. So that's really exciting for us. So with Hope for Tomorrow, most people in the city of Pittsburgh know us for our youth entrepreneur program. We focus a lot on giving the youth tools to become successful entrepreneurs. And for those who are not interested in that, we do a lot of fiscal management and empowerment for them. So what we usually have in the summer, we have guests who come in and talk about their jobs or their journey to becoming an entrepreneur. And the youth usually sit and listen, and then they have Q&A time. Well, this year, what's unique is that with us teaming up with the Saturday Light Brigade, we're actually going to have invited guests come in, and we're going to kind of host a talk show with the guests. And the youth are really excited about that, because it's not the typical sit down and listen and, you know, maybe nod off or they talk about something you're not interested in. It kind of puts the power in their hands to ask certain questions and get, you know, a better idea of what these adults are doing. So the kids are really excited about that. And kind of what, like Jair mentioned earlier, everybody will have their role in this. So there'll be some who are going to be hosting the show. There will be some who are putting the questions together.
1: We'll have producers,
2: yeah, exactly,
1: and engineers.
2: Yep.
1: And I was going to say, with any luck, I don't even think we need luck because you all have the skill, we'll broadcast mm-hmm. your programs that you create so other people can hear them. And I'm excited about that as well.
2: Mm-hmm.
1: So Hope for Tomorrow, how can people find more information about the general programming at Hope for Tomorrow?
2: Right. So our Facebook page is a great place to get information about us, Hope for Tomorrow, Inc., PA, when you visit Facebook. Our website as well is hopefortomorrowinc.org. They can always go through and see some of the youth. We have pictures and videos and things like that. And those are the main two ways that they can contact us. My contact information is there. Again, I am the executive director and also the co-founder. My husband, John Paul and I are the ones who began the organization about 10 years ago. So they can always reach out to us. We are always looking for volunteers, partners, more youth to join us. We started off with about 6 kids in our living room, and now we're up to about 70 kids who are enrolled in our year-round program. So we're always looking for more families who are looking to join our little village here at Hope for Tomorrow.
1: Now, I have one more question for everybody, including you, Malachi. This has been kind of fun for me lately to ask this question. Mm-hmm. It's a question you've heard about before. If you had 3 wishes, what do you think your wishes might be? I'll give you a minute to think. Malachi, you immediately... That Malachi, the mascot, what are your 3 wishes? Make sure you speak into the microphone.
10: To be invisible, to have the power of the Flash, and like have the power as Superman.
1: Excellent. Wow, those came to you quickly. Any ideas what you would wish if you could? It could be anything in the world.
3: First, I'll wish for currency, and more wishes, and that's basically going to be it, because, if it was for infinite wishes, I can just get whatever I want.
1: You can use the wishes whatever you need to. I like it. What about you, Jair?
4: So, for me, it's a little difficult, because I have a lot of wishes that I wish I could bring to life, but I'd have to say my 3 main ones would be... One, that there's no more struggle in the world, because there's no real point to it. I mean, I'm still 17, so for me, I kind of still look at it through a child's eye a little bit. But to me, I feel like there's so many simple solutions that might not be as simple as they sound. But my second wish would probably be to have an infinite source of money, to be honest, because sometimes, I work a job, I'm working for Miss Keisha this summer, and... I spend what I want to spend, and I don't need nothing else. And then something else pops on, boom. And I'm like, I want it, but I don't have enough cash for that, so I can't get that. And my third and final wish, I'm not sure, though. I'd probably say maybe a superpower, but yeah, I don't know. My third is just kind of out there.
1: Yeah, you could fly. You could be invisible, or both.
4: Never know.
1: Thank you, and I sure agree with your first one, especially. Amacha, do you have any ideas what you would wish?
6: I had to think about this one. So my first wish would be to get into whatever college of my choice along with a good amount of scholarships, maybe a full ride. I'd like that. My second wish would be to... have the power to make everything happen that I speak positively into the universe. And then my third wish, probably to just be able to go on some type of luxury vacation once every year and travel the world and stuff.
1: Great wishes. I'm always curious. Do you have some to share? Let's get the microphone up and come up a little closer so we can hear you.
7: Okay. I really only have 2 wishes. I wish that the world would be a better place, and I wish that I would reach my goals and my dreams.
1: Those are great. And now we have one last set of wishes from Maya.
8: Okay. I wish that everyone was happy, because seeing people sad makes me sad. And I wish that I could see into the future, so I could see what my life is like later. And... that's all.
1: Wow. And Ms. Keisha, I'll bet that your wishes are already coming true when you look around you, but do you have any you'd like to add?
2: Yeah, that's a good point. I would wish for resources, so that way I could provide, the youth are mentioning money and vacations and things like that, and I wish to give them the resources and the tools that they need to be able to have those things for themselves. And I also wish for hurt to be lessened in people. In the work I do, I see a lot of hurt, both in adults and in youth, and I wish for a way to help with those hurts. And lastly, I wish for more hope. I wish for more hope. A lot of people are hopeless, and they only see what they don't have, and they only see what they want. And I wish for more hope for tomorrow. My day is complete when I spend time with these young people who are able to look in the mirror and see themselves where they are now, and a lot of times be able to look into the future and see where they will be, and they have a glimmer of light in their eyes, and that's hope. So my last wish is for hope.
1: Thank you all from Hope for Tomorrow. Did anybody want to say anything they didn't get a chance to?
2: I just want to give a shout out to the Board of Hope for Tomorrow and all of our volunteers. We are volunteer run, and we have a lot of people who dedicate their time to these young people who are sitting here. So I want to thank them, and mostly to our parents. We have the most involved parents out there. So I want to thank them, and also to our sponsors, and to the West Side, the West End, and specifically Sheridan, where we live. Thank you all for the support.
1: Thanks. To all of you for coming. Somebody was starting to, anybody else? By all means. Well, great. Thank you all for being here today. It's a real pleasure. Hope for Tomorrow, Inc. is where you can find Hope for Tomorrow on Facebook and online. And we're looking forward to working with you this summer. And I hope to having you back either as a group or individually, and to broadcasting some of what you create this summer, too. Thank you.
2: Thank you.
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12: Hi, my name is Royale. I'm 11, and I go to Martin Luther King. Three new unique things are I like playing my PlayStation every day. I don't like going outside. And the game I be playing is 2K17. On my PS4. And if I don't play the PlayStation, I'll play football. I like scary movies. My favorite scary movie is Lights Out, because it's got me scared, and I like when I get scared. It's like every time I get scared, I just laugh after that. Sometimes I feel like I just really want to like punch the TV.
13: My name is Shamar, and I go to Brashear High School.
14: 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I'm in ninth grade, freshman year, and I go to Brashear.
15: 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I come from Taylor Alderdice.
16: 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I go to Pittsburgh Brashear High School. I'm a 12th grader.
17: My name is Dejan Aikman. I'm in 10th grade. I go to Pittsburgh Westinghouse.
18: My name is Markel. I'm in 10th grade, and I go to Brashear.
19: I'm Matt Aaron, and I'm the president and CEO of Special Olympics Pennsylvania. This afternoon, we're at the Pittsburgh Interscholastic Unified Track and Field Championship.
16: We are doing our city championship here at Oliver Citywide Academy. There is a lot of people coming out to support us. 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
13: It's awesome. I ran the 400. I just did their shot put.
16: I ran the 100 meter.
14: The first time I saw the 4x5 track and field, it was amazing.
18: I ran 800. It's tiring, but I fought through it.
17: I'm competing and, you know, volunteering, just having fun. It's a great opportunity. It's some talent. It really is some talent.
20: My name's Dale Hayes. I go to Westinghouse High School. I'm in the 10th grade. I just came out to support and help out. Always good to throw a hand. I mean, it's good because they all don't get this experience regularly. They feel a part of something, a part of a sport. This just helps them show that we all together with it.
21: My name is Taylor Kesich. I'm a transition counselor at Brashear, and I'm also the coach for the Unified Track and Field team. Unified sports is a combination of students with different abilities. It incorporates our students that have intellectual disabilities and also students who may not. So this being an open team for people of all abilities really makes it something special.
19: One of the great things about unified sports, and in particular unified track and field, is it accommodates everyone. So the format here is a little bit different than what you would see at, for example, the PIAA's state championship in the boys and girls divisions, where the athletes are competing individually. Everything that we do unified is team-based. So every school that is here today is competing as a team.
22: I like how there's good sportsmanship between everyone. And I also like how we push each other forward in everything and help each other out. That's what I like about unified track.
18: Just having a team supports you, makes you feel good and run better.
0: It feels good.
21: We meet on Mondays. We meet in our weight room and we do conditioning. We also add in a little team building.
5: My name is Angelo. I am at Bashir High School. I'm in 10th grade. We work hard. We practice at Bashir. We work together as a team, and that's what brings us out here today to compete against other schools to get the best out of it.
21: What I think is most impactful whenever the students are here at the meets, a couple years ago, one of our students, Trinity, was really not so confident in her ability to run. So she was out there doing something that she thought was beyond her ability, but the entire place stood up and cheered her on and brought her home. It wasn't just Bashir cheering her on. It was so, like, almost magical because it gives you chills.
0: There's good people on this team that will cheer you on. We all push each other, and we work together real hard.
16: Just keep cheering you on. You know, we're a team. We're a family as a team, and we're always going to be a team.
9: 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I never experienced something like this before, never in my life.
19: 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You'll find information about volunteering. And if you look under programs, you can find out more about what we call interscholastic unified sports.
5: Being part of unified track field make me feel really part of something, like make me feel special, like I'm important to this world.
10: My name is Malik. I go to Pittsburgh Montessori, and I am 8. I think I might have a self-portrait, a painting that you make of yourself. I looked in a mirror. This is the first one I've done in my life. You started off with the head. A self-portrait is something that you draw, and a picture is something that you take a photograph of. I remember one thing. I wondered if the streets in heaven were made out of gold.
16: My name is G, and my favorite animal is a dog. Dogs are a man's best friend. They protect us. Even beagles to even hunt. Squirrels, rabbits, and they're also nice to cuddle with. Beagle, because they are an awesome pet to have around the house. They protect us, and they hunt for us. The movie was called Shiloh. The movie is about when there was a dog named Shiloh, and he was always getting abused by his owner. And every day, there was this kid walking home with his friends that he really wanted a dog, and he find the dog in the river.
1: I'm looking to make sure that our audience here can hear okay, and I think they can, out beyond the glass. And we're very fortunate to have a number of youth orchestra programs. And today, we have members of the Three Rivers Young People's Orchestras. And you'll get a chance to meet each of them shortly, just to give you a sense of what you're going to hear. Flute, piano, and cello together. And the group is known as the Arios Trio. Here they are.

0: That was absolutely beautiful and a pleasure to have the Arioso trio here with us. We're going to talk first with the pianist. It's Caroline, if my memory is right, Fedor, who is back again. Caroline is in 11th grade at North Allegheny, right?
1: Mm-hmm.
0: And can you tell me the piece you just played?
1: Yeah, it is Trio by Weber.
0: And let's catch up a little bit. You're about to finish your junior year.
1: Yep.
0: Any hellos or shout outs, first of all, to anybody?
1: Just thank you for Trivo for giving us this opportunity and for our trio to play here.
0: So. You sound great. And by the way, before I neglect to do so, 412-200-5975, if you would like to text a message to anybody here, in the trio, 412-200-5975. Let them know that you're listening. Any plans for the summer for you at all?
1: Well, my family's going to go on vacation down in South Carolina, and I also plan on volunteering at Animal Friends and doing some working in some lab over the summer to do some get some different perspective of like working in the science field.
0: That's great. Do you know the lab you'll be working in?
1: I don't remember the name specifically.
0: Or the kind of work?
1: Yeah, it would just be like helping out like research and stuff like
0: that. That's great.
1: Yeah.
0: And have you thought about what you might want to do after graduating?
1: Yeah, I want to go to medical school and I would like to be a radiologist. So that's my big goal.
0: How did you settle on radiology?
1: Well, I'm very into seeing or picking out like little details. And so it's

0: Caroline said.
1: And your dad here in the studio.
0: And Mr. DeBruin for being great.
1: Have you played a flute for a long time?
0: Yeah, since I was, I think, about 8 or 9.
1: Now, do you also play in the marching band?
0: Mm-hmm. Yeah, at Hampton.
1: So you have to kind of go back and forth between very different cuts and pieces.
0: Very different, yeah.
1: Is it ever hard to go back and forth that way?
0: Not usually. I mean, the music we play for marching band is usually not as challenging as concert band. So,
1: how big is the marching band at Hampton now?
0: All auxiliaries included, it's about 230, I think.
1: That's great.
0: Yeah,
1: that's
0: huge.
1: Fantastic. You must have a pretty good percentage of students involved.
0: Yeah.
1: And it's earlier for you, just finishing up your sophomore year, but do you know what may happen after high school?
0: Something science-related, but I'm not entirely sure.
1: So. Oh, great. Well, it's nice to talk to you. And I'll have you pass the microphone over to Michael Brown. Now, Michael, I don't know where you're going to school now.
2: I actually graduated already from Alder Dice.
1: Ah, okay. And what are you up to now?
2: Well, I'm preparing a gap year, and I've got some plans for the summer and some plans for next year to really, like, fill that out. And then from there, I haven't really just made any permanent decisions. Everything's kind of contingent on other people's plans and things like that. So, but I have some things in mind.
1: Well, that's great. And first of all, I love that there's a name for that year now. Parents might not, but I love that it's a gap year. That's what you call it. I think if a name for that year had existed when I got out of high school, I might have done that. You know, when I was coming out of high school, they just called it "not going to go to college," or doesn't know what he's going to do. But there's a lot of exploration you can do in that year, which is great. Any greetings you'd like to pass along to anyone?
2: Not particularly. No, I mean, I'm kind of here with, like, most of the people who are, like, really supported this trio are in this room. So there you go.
1: Oh, that's great. Well, I'll check to see if there are any messages for you after you play the next song. Tell me a little bit about how you communicate as you play as a trio. I can see it, but a lot of people may be wondering. It's really important. You're sitting kind of in a U or an arc. It's important, even though you're playing written music, that you're on the same page, right?
2: Certainly, certainly.
1: And how do you do that?
2: There's a lot of breathing involved. We give each other cues. When you know the music really well, you know, having it on the page is more of a guide than a strict, like, thing to watch. So we look out more for each other, per se, than the music.
1: Anybody know a Tori? Somebody named Tori said, "Sounds great." Glad I got to hear it. Do we know who Tori is? Okay, that's Kelsey's Tori. Do you want to go? We'll pass the mic over so you can tell us who Tori is.
0: Oh, she's my brother's girlfriend.
1: Well, that's nice that she's listening.
0: She's very nice.
1: Who knew? I mean, we knew she was nice, but who knew she was listening?
0: Yeah.
1: I'm going to ask you what you would like to play next, or what the group is going to play next.
0: Well, now we're going to play a trio by Astor Piazzolla, and it's called Winter.
1: And you can just place that mic wherever's convenient. And once again, our pleasure, Three Rivers Young People's Orchestra, or tripo.org, Three Rivers Young People's Orchestras. You can learn more about the work they do and how you might be able to get involved. Once again, our pleasure to welcome the Ariosa Trio.

0: beautifully done the Arioso Trio. Thank you for being here with us today, and best wishes for continued success. They are with Three Rivers Young People's Orchestras, TRYPO.org, broadcasting live from historic Allegheny Square in the Children's Museum of Pittsburgh, along with John Bindley and Ricky Berger. 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
1: 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I'm in 11th grade at Montour High School, and you're listening to Youth Express. 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
2: Hi, my name is Oliver, and I'm 9, and I go to Pittsburgh Montessori. I made a tree. It looks like a dead willow tree with its branches hanging. The brown accidentally turned into black when it dried. I used paint, some poster paper. I used crayons, and I used a pencil to outline the tree. Basically, all you have to do is find a pattern or like background you like, then try to paint it. Usually you would want something simple where you like alternate colors so it's easier to do. I like drawing aliens and monsters with really weird properties so they look insane when I'm done. Elephants' trunks, cat ears, octopus legs.
3: They would talk like this.
0: I'm so glad we're about to talk about this subject. You heard from some much younger kids in our last half hour on our Youth Express segment. Right now, we've got older students who have had a pretty remarkable summertime. And before we specifically talk about their summer activities, I would just like you to meet each of them. And we're going to go around the table here just to help paint the picture for you. There's 7 students that are here. And also one adult. And yes, we're going to start with you. You didn't know you would be leading off when you chose that seat. I'm just going to ask you to please introduce yourself. Tell us your age, where you're going to school. And if there's anybody you'd like to say hi to, this is the perfect time to do it.
4: Hi, my name is Mohannes Fishpennymaker. I'm 15, and I go to Brashear High School. And I guess I'll say hi to my mom for convincing me to do this.
0: What grade are you going into?
4: 10th.
0: Excellent. We spend a lot of time at Brashear in after-school programming and also in some in-school programming. So maybe we'll see you out there sometime. We work with Mr. Graham, if you know him, out there. What's your name?
5: My name's Elia Roberts, and I'm 15 years old, and I'll be going to the 10th grade in Shadyside Academy.
0: Nice to meet you. And let's see who we have next. Hi.
6: Hi, my name is Amira Hickman. I go to Plum Senior High School. I will be in the 9th grade, and I guess I would like to say hi to my school and my family.
0: Excellent. The Mustangs, if my memory is right.
6: Yeah.
0: Is that right? And hello.
7: Hi, my name is Hajar Ahmed Ali. I think I'm 15. I'll be going to the 10th grade, maybe, and I'm in Pittsburgh Online Academy.
0: You are like me. If somebody asks me how old I am, I have to do the math. I never really know. Let's get to our fifth person.
8: Hello, my name is...
0: Hang on. It would help if I did that and that.
8: Hello, my name is Michael Magnotti. I'm going into my junior year of high school at Baldwin, and I'd like to say hi to my girlfriend who inspired me to write my speech.
0: Terrific. What's her name?
8: Catherine.
0: And let's see who is on your left.
9: Hi, my name is Jada Woods. I'm entering my junior year at Pittsburgh Kappa. I'm 15 years old, and I major in piano at Kappa. And I would like to say hi to my mom and dad, my friends at Kappa, and also my church family, Robin Street Missionary Baptist Church.
0: Have you worked with Paul Thompson at all at Kappa?
9: Yes, he's a great jazz teacher.
0: Yes, he is. He's a good friend, too. And next to you, our final student that we have here today.
10: Hi, I'm Sydney Williams, and I go to Chartres Valley. I'll be a freshman. I'm 14, and I'd like to say hi to my friends and family.
0: Terrific. Now, I really want you all to kind of dominate the conversation. But before we do that, I just want to turn to Emiola Oriola from the University of Pittsburgh, just to have you kind of explain what this program is all about. It's called Investing Now.
11: Yes, sir. Yes, sir. I appreciate the introduction. My name is Emiola J. Oriola. I'm the Associate Director for Investing Now. Just to give you a quick summary, we are a pre-college diversity STEM program. We're located at the University of Pittsburgh in the Swanson School of Engineering. We basically try to bring students in high school in at their ninth grade year, expose them to STEM, which is science, technology, engineering, and math. We have a lot of college prep programs, activities, workshops, college preparatory, SAT, preparing you for high school and basically getting you into college where you're exposed to a lot of the STEM field. So,
0: terrific. First of all, a couple comments. Swanson School of Engineering is an amazing engineering school. A lot of times, it's pretty hard to share the city with Carnegie Mellon sometimes, and I say that as somebody who went there. Swanson has terrific engineering programs, faculty, and opportunities there. And Pitt does so many unique programs to embrace the community, such as this. How long have you been involved with this program?
11: I've been involved about 4 years, but we've been established since 1988.
0: Wow.
11: So we begin as a conglomerate of about five universities, but Pitt has held out throughout the years, and now we're focally based on in the Oakland campus.
0: So can one of you sort of tell me just the structure of the program and what it's been like? You don't have to go into super detail, but how often have you been meeting, and what have your experiences been like? Everybody's pointing at everybody else, and the winner is Jada, right?
9: Yes.
0: Okay.
9: Well, it starts out with a 5-week summer program, which gets us introduction to the classes that we will be taking into the fall, as well as some engineering projects that we do. And then throughout the year, about once a month, we do different hands-on science and engineering projects.
0: So you all will continue with this program in the fall. It began about it began this summer, right? So what are some of the things you did this summer to get you ready and just interested? Michael? Okay, we're going to go to Michael. I mean, are some of your summertime experiences, things you did?
8: Well, we have like Jada said, we have classes, but after we take the academic classes, we have an engineering class that introduces us to different types of engineering so we can figure out what we want to do in college.
0: Can anyone tell me the kinds of engineering disciplines you were introduced to?
6: In ninth grade, we did a robotics program where we programmed robots to do different activities, and at the end we had like a big robot fight where we programmed our robots to kind of battle it out.
0: That had to be kind of fun. What was your role in that? Because when you do a robotics program, people specialize sometimes, right? Was there an area that you particularly liked after sampling some of the possibilities?
6: The programming was pretty challenging, so that was interesting to explore. And we also had to assemble the robots how we wanted them so that we could kind of stay on the place that we were battling the robots.
0: Oh, bad. This is Amira, by the way. Did you have to keep records and like kind of test it and understand what how to improve it and make it better?
6: Yeah, we had to go through. We kind of explored it on our own because they would kind of give us instructions on how to program our robots, but the rest was up to us.
0: Excellent. What other disciplines did y'all get exposed to?
5: So for 10th grade, we did a bioengineering project, and we were put into small groups, and each group was assigned, or they got to choose their own disease, and they explored it, they researched it, and at the end, we did a whole shared it with the whole class, and we shared it to parents, and it was a fun experience.
0: How bad. That was Elia, right?
5: Yes.
0: And now, were you going to add something? This is Mahanis.
4: Well, it was sort of, you find the solution for the problem, and then we had to pretty much include the sort of the lessons that we learned. So we learned about dissecting and cells, so we had to use those to find the solution, and then we had a competition to see which one, who had the better solution.
0: Very cool. Now, were your academic classes every day?
4: Monday through Thursday.
0: And then you did these experiential things on Friday?
4: Every day.
0: Oh, every day after academics. So Friday's a day away from Pitt?
4: Yes.
0: So who can tell me about the academic class? Except a day away from Pitt for everyone but Emiola, probably. Who can tell me about the classes? What classes did you take?
9: Well, everyone takes the math and science that they would be taking in the upcoming year, as well as a writing course. So those are the three classes that everyone takes in the morning.
0: So when you say the math and science for the upcoming year, can you explain like what the particular classes are?
9: Well, since I'm going to 11th grade, I took physics as well as elementary functions, because that's what I'll be taking in the fall.
0: So this gives you a leg up on the classes you'll probably be teaching your fellow students based on what you've learned at Pitt. So this five-week it's actually, let me see if I'm getting it right. Sometimes you might take elemental functions, right, for math. Sometimes you might take that class and then you discover you might need some help or support in getting really good at it. Here you're getting the help and support first to get really good at, and then you're going to take the class and it'll stick more, I think. That's a really good idea. What other classes did people get a chance to take? Did anybody take chemistry? So what did you do in chemistry? I'm curious.
5: We basically, we dug into the periodic table. We learned elements and how they react to each other. We learned atomic mass and how they, like, the chemical bond and everything else.
0: Excellent. What about physics? Oh, you took chemistry as well?
8: Well, I took physics.
0: Ah, okay. And what did you end up doing?
8: We worked a little bit with surface area, and the teacher brought in a bed of nails that the kids could lay on.
0: Oh, yes. Don't try this at home. We had a segment on the solar eclipse this morning, and we had to say a lot of don't try this at homes. But this is, can you explain the phenomenon going on there, the bed of nails?
8: Yes. At first he threw an apple on the bed of nails, and the apple got impaled. And then he took a balloon and kept pushing it into the nails, and it wouldn't pop. So he said that because there's a large surface area, there's less force on the balloon. So if we put our bodies on the bed of nails as straight as possible, it wouldn't hurt as much as it would if it was just one nail or three nails, because there were a bunch of nails on us.
0: Did you do it?
8: I did, yes.
0: Did it hurt?
8: Yes, but much less than you would think.
0: No blood, though.
8: No.
0: Are tetanus shots required? I hope not. What a neat physics is fun because you can do a lot of demonstrations. How about other math classes? Did anyone do algebra or geometry?
12: I did geometry.
0: And what did you learn there?
12: We got introduced to triangles and circles and area and line segments and lines and stuff like that.
0: How cool. That you're going to know, it's just really neat to, it must make you feel really confident about going back to school, right? Because
12: yeah.
0: You know that at least some of your classes, they might not be a total piece of cake, but you're already going to be exposed to the subjects already. What about writing? Was it the same class for all of you, or are there different writing classes?
12: I don't think any of us are sure.
0: No.
11: So it's actually different writing classes. We had two English teachers, and they focused on parallel things. But we kind of placed students in terms of their schedules to make sure, because writing, the grammar, the subtle nuances, we realize that students have those troubles no matter what grade they're in. So we really want to start from the ground up. So
0: here's a tip, pro tip here. Adults have those problems.
11: Absolutely.
0: Too, and adults who don't have those problems are highly sought after. It's really important to know how to write. It matters a lot, so I'm glad that's part of things.
11: And the writing course actually led to Speak Up, which is it's the culmination of a three-week course where we met after the program for about 3:30 to 5 for three times. And the students that I'm with, in addition to a few students who couldn't make it, they volunteered and participated in Speak Up, which focus on student voice, giving them confidence, and then them speaking about their actual passions. And Jada, she won the competition, but this was more about really bridging the gap between student voice and having an audience to hear them. So each student here had their own passion, had their own poem, their own speech, which pretty much wowed the crowd of audience in regards to parents and teachers and staff, etc. So I'm just really proud of them for the type of topics that they came up with, how passionate they were, and then how much force they put behind it and the discipline. So.
0: Well, we have plenty of time, and I would love to hear, to the degree you're comfortable, I suspect you are, from each of you regarding what you chose to talk about and anything you'd like to say about the topic. It's what we do here all the time. So would anybody like to start, or we could just go around?
11: We can actually go just down the line, and then we'll finish with Jada, since she had the final punch.
0: That sounds perfect. So let's get started with Mahanis.
4: My speech was on animal testing. I chose it because in my bioengineering class, we had a lesson called RoboRoach, where we pretty much turned a roach into a robot. And in the midst of it, one of the roaches died. And I found out that a lot of animals die from animal testing. So
0: That's a great topic. And you probably developed empathy for a roach, right? Did you ever think you would have empathy for a roach?
4: Not really.
0: I try. It's funny. When we have bugs at our house, occasionally we do. I tend to not want to kill them. I try to transfer them outside where they can go on living. That's a great topic. While we're talking, have you thought about what you might like to do for a career?
4: I want to become a scientist. I'm not sure exactly what kind yet, so I'm still testing out all my choices.
0: That's good. You have hypotheses about the kind of scientist you want to be. You can try it, and then you can get data and figure out whether that's the one. How come science? What do you like about it?
4: When my mom was pregnant with me, she was in an accident, and it took a lot of science and surgeries to fix her, and then that sort of started my interest in it.
0: Well, that's good. I'm glad she shared the stories with you, too. How is she now?
4: She's good.
0: Great. Let's next to you is Alaya. And
5: yes.
0: And what's your what was your topic for Speak Up?
5: Well, I made a poem, and my topic is mainly about having self-love for yourself and just loving who you are.
0: Are you able? You're welcome to share your poem if you want, but also you needn't. I mean, that's up to you.
5: I mean, I have my poem in my purse. So I can just take it out.
0: Yeah, I think you should. Okay. If you're just joining us, we're talking with members of a program called it's Investing Now. It's a University of Pittsburgh program from the Swanson School of Engineering that gives students a leg up. It's a pre-college program that giving students academic opportunities as well as experiential learning as they get ready to go back to school this fall. Tell me about your poem. It must have a title.
5: Yes, it's called Beautiful. Okay. Love is not a word you hear every day. Love is being passionate. Love is kindness and motivation. Love is love, right? So what's self-love? Can anybody answer that? Well, you see, all around the world, people have more self-hate. More people have depression than they have self-love. More people look at themselves in the mirror and think, why? Why do I look like this? Why am I so fat? Why am I so skinny? Why am I so black? Well, in order for other people to like you, you have to love yourself first. You can't be hating on yourself. You can't hate what God created. You can't hate the curves your mother and your father gave you. And you especially can't hate the color that your parents gave you. You can't be hating on yourself, bleeding, stabbing, killing, and hurting yourself. Worth. So just stop. Stop poisoning yourself with America's beauty contraptions. Take off your corsets, because you are so beautiful, you are almost perfect. You don't have to be wrapped up in your own lies, like a king cobra wrapping around its prey while it struggles to break free, wishing it had another chance to escape. So what about me? You see, most of the time, my race isn't represented in the media like the beautiful people we are. And I'm on the darker side of the spectrum, so how do you think I feel? But I have self-love, and I will always have it. So it doesn't matter if you are fair or dark. You are beautiful. It doesn't matter if you have freckles or the worst acne. You are so beautiful. And it certainly doesn't matter if you have curves like Beyonce or skinny like Angelina Jolie. You are beautiful, and don't you ever forget that.
0: Aliyah, that is beautiful. Have you thought about what you want to do after graduating from high school?
5: A little bit. I kind of want to be an architect, fashion designer, or an interior designer, and I like the art, so I kind of want to incorporate that into my long life career.
0: You'll succeed, I'm sure, at whatever you do, everybody here. And thank you for sharing that. That's a real personal poem to share, and it's terrific. Did you write that during the summer?
5: Yes, I did.
0: Fantastic. Let's go back to Amira. And what was your speak up topic?
12: My topic was about music and how it affects people and how it affects me. And whenever I was choosing the topic, Mr. Oriola told us to do what we were passionate about. And instantly I thought about music. And I was like, well, what can you write about music? It's kind of self-explanatory, but I've been playing violin for 6 years, and I knew that it was close to me and that I wanted to write about it and explain why it's so important to me.
0: Why is it important to you?
12: Because music doesn't make you feel happy or sad. It makes you just feel. It's like, it's so diverse. It's so, it reaches people and it makes you feel a lot of things.
0: Does it magnify your feelings as opposed to creating them?
12: Yeah, I think it does, because I listen to music a lot and I play music a lot. So
0: that's terrific. What about you career-wise? Have you thought about that yet?
12: Well, I've thought about being a music teacher, and I've also thought about being maybe an astronomer or a meteorologist.
0: And it's so early to be thinking about careers, and you might have a number of different careers over the course of life, too. Thanks. Let's turn now to Hajar. It's Hajar.
7: Sure.
0: Yeah, well, would you, it's Hajar, right?
7: Sure.
0: Accent on the first. And tell me what you wrote about.
7: I wrote a short story titled The Matron. It's about a woman who doesn't believe in true love, but her husband does, and over the course of the story, she may or may not learn about it.
0: Interesting. That sounds terrific. Is your passion writing?
7: I Don't actually know. I'm not a very passionate person. I mean, I really do like writing. So, yeah, it does interest me a lot.
0: Do you know what you might like to do when you get older?
7: I'm looking into engineering. I'm not actually sure. I haven't settled on anything, but yeah, I am aiming that direction.
0: Well, great. And there's, you know, just so many opportunities depending on what you want to do. Michael, what was your speak up activity?
8: Well, at the beginning of my relationship, I was really confused on what a relationship was because it was my first, and the only experiences I had were from the media. So I didn't really know, I guess, what love was or what you were supposed to do. So I wrote a speech about my journey through that and the media's effect on relationships and love.
0: That takes a lot of courage, and that's a really great topic because, you know, does media reflect real life? Probably not. And do people think that their lives should be reflecting media? Probably not too, right? And it's that's why you all are here right now. We would rather be a mirror, being able to showcase what you're doing out to the world, real things, instead of what ends up getting portrayed. That's a terrific piece or an idea. Any career plans for you yet?
8: Yes, I'm thinking about engineering, civil or mechanical, but with the 5-week course here at Pitt, they introduce us to physics, but we don't go very in-depth. So I won't know, depending on which type of physics I like, will determine what type of engineering I would like to do.
0: Excellent. And we're going to skip Jada, and because we'll let her be our culminating person, and we'll go to Sydney. What was your speak-up project?
10: I wrote about making a name for yourself. Often people let others talk for them. So I wrote about showing how you are through the way you act and what you're about.
0: That's a great topic. Define who you are. Own it, as opposed to letting other people define you, or just having a vacuum where it's not clear who you are, so people just make assumptions, right?
10: Yes.
0: What would you like to do after school?
10: I was thinking something in the forensic sciences.
0: How come?
10: I like all the mystery shows with all the like different clues and stuff.
0: I like those too, and it does take a lot of, you know, a really good mind to do that and to come up with those answers and a pretty good education to prepare you for that too. Thanks. And now we'll turn to Jada. What was your topic?
9: My topic was about the recent political events that have been going on and all of the things that have been happening since our new president has been elected.
0: And how did you express that? Did you write?
9: Yes, I wrote a poem.
0: Do you have it to share?
9: Yes.
0: I would be honored if you shared it.
9: And this is my poem entitled Orange is the New Black. Orange is the new black. We keep taking steps further and further back. Or is it that we just keep going in circles and following in the wrong footsteps from the past? Land of the free, home of the brave, one nation, under God, indivisible, with liberty and justice for all. But is this really true when we judge people based on their hue and not the human they are? Instead of building up meaningful relationships, we're building up walls. But it's liberty and justice for all. Orange is the new black. Can we take it back? 23 million more uninsured by 2026. Public assistance nearly ceasing to exist. Little money for public education when young minds will soon be leading the nation. The cost of college rising by thousands. Can we afford to lose all hope in just a matter of seconds? Orange is the new black. It's really all whack. Constantly hearing that the reality is alternative facts. Fake news, fake people, led by a fake leader who was all the more a misleader and even more a cheater. Orange is the new black. Where are we at? When other countries can interrupt the democratic process, damaging America's rich history and success. One family making executive decisions for an entire country. Is this truly the land of milk and honey? The situation we're in really isn't funny. Orange is the new black. I hope you now realize that. My job is to help you pack up and leave this pitiful and false reality and start living the new American dream in a place that is really the land of the free and home of the brave. One nation, under God, indivisible, with liberty and justice for all.
0: That was beautiful.
9: Thank you.
0: Thank you. How did you feel when you were writing it?
9: I felt like it was just a great way for me to express myself and express how I felt.
0: Did you feel any better after writing it?
9: I think I did. Because I had been holding some stuff in about how I felt, but I was finally able to release it in a constructive way.
0: What do you think you want to do after you graduate?
9: I would like to be a biomedical engineer.
0: I know you'll succeed. I know you all will. It's been so nice to have all of you here today. You need to know, I'll say it on the radio now, in front of everybody, you all are welcome here anytime if you want to come and talk. Again, we'll keep in touch, whether it be through the great program that you've been through at Pitt or just on your own. I mean, that's why we're here. I want to go back to Mr. Oriola when we close, but did anybody want to say something that maybe they didn't get a chance to say or that I did not ask them about? Just want to be sure. Let me turn your mic off.
5: I forgot to give a shout out to my mom and dad. Yeah. Okay. Yeah,
0: okay. Are they here?
5: No, they're in their car, probably listening.
0: Well, good. Hi, Mom. Hi, Dad. And that was Alaya, in case you didn't recognize her voice.
5: Yeah.
0: anybody else?
9: I want to shout out my two grandmas. I didn't get to do that.
0: Oh,
9: I love them so much, and I think one of them is listening.
0: I hope so. Well, maybe they'll be able to hear it back. You can play it back for them on your phone or when the podcast version's available. Let me turn finally to Emiola Oriola. This program, you must love what you do. This is just terrific.
11: Absolutely. It's to give them an opportunity. We as educators spend a lot of time pouring information in them that we don't really see the reciprocation of pulling things out of them and letting them express themselves. And I think in the time and age that we're in, education has to be reciprocal. And students really have to own what they're learning and sometimes unlearn some other things and be able to really express themselves so that they can be critical thinkers for the new generation.
0: Now, there might be students or teachers or parents that are wondering, how do you get involved with this kind of program? How do you?
11: So we are an application process. We're rolling admissions, so students do have to apply.
13: Wakey, wakey! You're listening to Youth Express in the Morning. Who needs eggs when you have quality content like this?
11: But they can go to www.engineering.pitt.edu/investing now. They'll see our application. They'll see an overview. They'll see a summary. They can download the application, see the required paperwork that's necessary, apply, and then we'll see if we have space in our certain cohort. But we usually take students in the spring. That's when we'll go around schools and talk to students and parents and teachers, etc. But we're more than happy to have students that are eager to learn about STEM, to elevate and really educate themselves.
0: And when you seek students in the spring, are you looking for rising ninth graders?
11: Yes, sir.
0: Just that grade?
11: Primarily rising ninth graders, but we do sometimes have space for rising 10th and rising 11th because students come in and out the program once they realize they have a lot of things on their plate. So if there are students that are upperclassmen that feel hungry and want to go after it, they can apply as well. But we usually go after students at that beginning ninth grade year and keep them all 4 years until they graduate.
0: Thank you. The program is called Investing Now, and thanks to all of you for being here today. It was a real privilege to hear your thoughts and to have you with us.
7: Hi, my name is Grace, and I'm in the ninth grade at Jeanette High School. 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Families Moving Forward is another example of people who know it's cool to care.
0: Youth Chamber Connection brings musicians together from different schools and different places to play. And today, you'll meet everybody, but just to give you a sense, I think everybody's a teen now, am I right? Or is Maya 19?
14: I'm 18.
0: 18, so everyone's a teen. And we have somebody from Chester, West Virginia. And then in Pittsburgh, Bethel Park, Morningside, Hopewell in Beaver County, and Wexford. So these five different folks have all come together to play. And it's now a pleasure to welcome the Atonic Quintet.

The Atonic Wind Quintet performing live in our studios here at the Saturday Light Brigade. We are going to hear one more selection from them, and then you'll have a chance to meet the musicians. We'll also talk about a concert coming up featuring the Pittsburgh Youth Symphony Orchestra, I believe, in May. And more about opportunities. Do I have that? Oh, it's the Three Rivers Young People's Orchestra. My apologies. Coming up in May. They'll know more about that than I do, but we'll talk to you about that in a moment. Here now is a piece from Mozart, German dance, Allegro is its title.

0: The Atonic Wind Quintet. And I just was taking a look at the Youth Chamber Connection website for the first time in a while. And it's such a pleasure to see how Youth Chamber Connection has evolved over the past few years. Laurie Cunningham is here. Jessica is here too, representing the connection. And let's now meet each of our musicians. I'm going to ask you to just grab that mic right there, snap it out of the stand. I think you're Kayla, right? Can you tell me a bit about yourself?
1: I'm from Chester, West Virginia. I go to Oakland High School. I've been playing the flute for about 8 years, and I plan to continue playing it in college.
0: This is your senior year, right?
1: Yes, it is.
0: Do you know what your plans are for the fall?
1: I'm most likely going to go to Duquesne University, major in flute performance.
0: You've got somebody right here who is from going to Duquesne, I think, right? Maya, I think. We'll find out when we talk together. We'll find out. Do you want to give any shout-outs to anybody who might be listening?
1: My parents and my little brother at home and my flute teacher, Gail Looney.
0: When did you discover that you really had a passion for playing flute?
1: Probably when I started taking private lessons. That's when I started seriously considering doing it.
0: How old were you?
1: I was 14.
0: Was there anything hard? I mean, do you remember a barrier or something you really had to overcome to start to enjoy it? Or did you enjoy it from the very beginning?
1: I've always enjoyed it. I just love playing.
0: Yeah, learning it when you're a little bit older probably helps a bit. Well, I wish you the best of luck. It's really great to have you here today. Thanks.
1: Thank you.
0: And now we'll meet the next person. I think this is Matthew, right?
2: Yes, my name is Matthew Rygelski. I live in the city of Pittsburgh's Morningside neighborhood, and I am a junior at the Pittsburgh Creative and Performing Arts High School located in downtown Pittsburgh.
0: And you are playing clarinet?
2: Yes.
0: And first of all, have you been at Kappa for all of your high school or middle school years?
2: I was accepted there for ninth grade. So I've been there since the ninth grade.
0: Well, that's terrific. Some folks don't have a good sense of what happens at Kappa in terms of the daily schedule. It's all just music, right? That's all you do. No, I'm kidding. Kappa's got a pretty tough curriculum in traditional academic subjects. And also provides opportunities to really focus on music or art or writing. Can you tell me what no day's really typical, but right. what a typical day is?
2: So in the morning at Kappa for high schoolers, you have your academics first, while the middle school has their arts first, and then in the afternoon, the high schoolers get to do the arts while the middle schoolers have academics.
0: And you really get a chance to focus in the afternoon, in your case.
2: Yes.
0: Now, you're going to be a senior next year. Have you thought about what you might want to do after graduation?
2: I really want to continue to do music pro professionally.
0: Excellent. Are you promise qualified, Pittsburgh promise qualified? You probably get asked that
2: right
0: all the
2: now,
0: time.
2: I'm currently standing on a 4.0 GPA, so yes, the Pittsburgh Promise is definitely something that I'm shooting for.
0: Excellent. I'm glad to hear that. Anybody you'd like to say hello to or
2: acknowledge? Yes. Thank you, Mom and Dad, for your support, and a shout out to my Uncle Lenny. Today is his birthday today.
0: Happy birthday, Uncle Lenny. Thanks. And now we'll meet Maya. And I mentioned the Pittsburgh Promise. You might not be aware, but those are scholarships if you attend Pittsburgh Public Schools and meet certain requirements, including GPA. There are scholarships available, not full scholarships, but great financial support for school. How are you, Maya?
3: I'm good.
0: It's Maya Waller. You've been here before, right?
3: Yeah.
0: And now, are you at Duquesne? Are you going to be beginning Duquesne?
3: I'm in my gap year. I'm a ringer for Duquesne. they're short on horns, so I
0: okay,
3: help them out.
0: That's what I was. I've never heard that term, ringer.
3: That's just what they call it. I just heard like sub before, but
0: ringer's better than sub. Now, I've always regarded the French horn as a very difficult instrument to play. Is it?
3: Yes and no. I think people think of it as difficult, but I just think it's a lot of fun. I mean, I only started a little over 2.5 years ago, so I still have a lot of challenges ahead.
0: What did you play an instrument before that?
3: I played the oboe before it.
0: Now, what have you been doing with your year in between high school and with whatever you might be thinking of doing next?
3: I play in the Three Rivers Young People's Orchestra. I play in the Pittsburgh Youth Symphony Orchestra. I have 2 woodwind quintets through the Youth Chamber Connection, and then I have 3 classes that I help out with at Duquesne.
0: You're a busy person.
3: Yeah.
0: That's hardly time to relax or take. It sounds like you're enjoying everything.
3: No, yeah, it's a lot of fun.
0: Now, Three Rivers Young People's Orchestra has a concert in May, correct?
3: Mother's Day, yeah.
0: How nice. And that's at 7 o'clock at Carnegie Music Hall in Oakland, right? Yeah. On Mother's Day. And that should be a great concert. Anything else you might want to mention about it?
3: We're playing Dvorak 8, which is a very great symphony. And it's great horn parts, so like I'm biased towards it. But yeah, I think it's really pretty. And Jess is over there shaking her head.
0: Is there anybody you'd like to say hello to or acknowledge?
3: My aunt, she lives in Shadyside. Hey, Aunt Linda.
0: Excellent. Thank you for being here. And now we go to Joshua, is it Faella?
4: Faella,
0: who is playing bassoon and is from Hopewell. Tell me about yourself.
4: So I'm a junior at Hopewell, which is middle of nowhere, kind of, about like 35 minutes past the airport or so. So I started on bassoon maybe a year and a half ago. My band director, Kit Kuiper, he has been adamant for years to get a PSO musician to do a performance, teach us about their instrument. And he actually had Jim Rogers. He's the contrabassoonist in the PSO and our teacher. And he's also the coach for this quintet. Great guy.
0: Mr. Rogers, Jim Rogers is an amazing guy and I imagine is a lot of fun to work with.
4: Oh, yeah. Yeah. The lessons are just, it's never really a lesson. It's just, it's fun. Yeah, so he's the whole reason I play this instrument. So, thanks, Jim.
0: So, did you play another instrument before?
4: Yeah, I played flute and clarinet for about 6 years before.
0: I've always liked the sound of the bassoon. It's a

0: thanks, Jim, for being a great teacher.
1: And you're in your junior year now. Any thoughts about what you'll do after graduating?
0: Yeah, I want to study bassoon performance in Köln Hochschule für Musik und Tanz in Germany.
1: Have you been there to Germany yet?
0: No. I've been studying German for years, so I think I'd be okay, but we'll figure that out as it comes.
1: Well, that's great. And I want you to know, I know where Beaver Grade Road is. That's in Hopewell, right? Mm-hmm. And I have a few other points of reference there. It's sort of, there's some things out there.
0: We got a McDonald's. Yeah. That's the highlight.
1: To me, it was always Crystal Garden, but that's a whole other story. It's a big gardening store there. Thank you. And we'll meet our final quintet member, and then they have two more selections for us. This is who they all tuned to, I think. What's your name?
2: My name's Kirsten.
1: And you're playing oboe. Tell me about yourself.
2: So I started oboe 9 years ago, and I've been just loving playing it, but I didn't get super serious about it until I joined Tripo 2 years ago, and then I decided that's what I wanted to do for the rest of my life.
1: How wonderful. So
2: thank you.
1: What was it about your involvement with Tripo that led to that connection?
2: I think what really got me connected was starting orchestral music, because I always played in band, and being an oboe player in the orchestra just like really just made me beyond happy. I don't know. It's just something really different for me, and it's something that I want to do for the rest of my life now. So
1: that's great. Would you like to acknowledge anybody or say hello to anybody?
2: Yeah, it was a crazy audition year for me, and my friends and family back in Bethel have been really supportive. And it's been like balancing everything that you're a part of, especially as a senior in high school, and doing college auditions is crazy. So I'm really thankful for all the support I got this year.
1: Speaking of college auditions, do you know what you're going to do?
2: Yeah, I'm going to major in oboe performance, and I'm also going to study business, and I'm pretty sure about Duquesne. So, yeah.
1: Excellent. So you and Kayla might be together.
2: Yeah.
1: Great. Well, thank you. And
2: yeah,
1: you can just place that microphone right on the table there. If you're just joining us, this is the Atonic Wind Quintet. They are part of Youth Chamber Connection. Youthchamberconnection.org is how you can learn more about their work in bringing players together and creating these wonderful quintets. Next, Alan Menken is the composer. They, I believe, have Beauty and the Beast for us. Once again, here they are.

The Atonic Wind Quintet, sounding just beautiful. You're listening to the show that gets your weekend off to a good start, the Saturday Light Brigade, Saturday mornings on community radio. They have one more selection, Quintet in E-flat by, you're being very symmetric, another piece by Anton Russia. You began. This is the fourth movement. Here they are.

0: Thank you very much. And let me turn to Lori, if I can, really quickly. Is there anything we neglected to mention? You've got the Mother's Day concert with Three Rivers Young People's Orchestra. You're representing the Chamber Connection. And what a great thing you've done.
1: It's really fun. We have 19 chamber groups this year, from fifth graders to 12th graders. And they're all going to be playing in recital the weekend of May 5th and 6th. So watch our website, and I'll post the locations and times if anyone wants to come. All our concerts are free.
0: And I know we've got more scheduled here Saturday morning,
1: too. Yes, we'll be bringing you people all spring.
0: Yeah, but you know, you started doing this about 4 years ago, 3 years.
1: This is our third year officially, and it's just grown from nothing to this giant program with 90 kids participating. And you can see it takes pulling kids from all over the city to make a group at the same level. So no one high school likely has enough players at the same level to do a valid quartet.
0: Well, and it seems in hindsight, so obvious. It's like, why didn't anybody do this before? This is something that, you know, should have a 100-year history behind it. And, you know, you and a lot of hard work have created this. So congratulations.
1: Right.
0: And Jessica is here working, too.
1: Jessica and Maya are both going to rehearse for the Pittsburgh Youth Symphony this afternoon. And their strings have a concert tomorrow at Calvary Methodist Church, the Pittsburgh Youth Symphony Strings in the Tiffany Concert Series.
0: Oh, excellent. I'm glad we mentioned that. Well, thanks to all of you for being here today. And I hope we'll get to see you again if you're going off to school this fall away from Pittsburgh. Good luck. And let me be sure I have you. Sloan, good morning.
2: Good morning. How are you?
0: I'm fine, thank you. And so tell me how you've been, first of all. Did you just finish up ninth grade?
2: I did just finish ninth grade. Summer's been great so far. My siblings are home, so I've been busy.
0: I'll bet.
2: I actually just came back from D.C. My mom and I went to the protest there.
0: Oh, so you were there by the big wall.
2: Yeah.
0: What was that experience like for you? I'm curious.
2: It was extremely empowering and moving. There were so many people there, and it was just incredible, and I felt great to be a part of that.
0: Well, good. It is something. Did anything really surprise you from that experience that you just weren't expecting to see?
2: There were just so many people that came together, and it was just amazing to see it.
0: Did you meet anybody?
2: I did, yes. My mom and I actually just ran out right before they started tearing and shooting.
0: Oh, so you were there the night the president walked across the street?
2: Yes, I was.
0: Wow. What an experience that was. Well, I'm glad you're still writing and singing, and I'm curious. I think you've got a couple songs for us.
2: I do.
0: What have you been up to in terms of writing lately? Have you spent time writing during these pandemic months?
2: Every day I set aside time for music, and I write every day, and it's just, I love it so much.
0: Excellent. Well, let's take a listen to you. Can you tell me the name of what you're going to open up with?
2: Well, the first song I'm doing is actually a cover. This is some Bob Dylan.
0: Excellent. Well, here, we're so happy to welcome Sloan this morning. Sloan Simon, who is a rising 10th grader at Shadyside Academy. Take it away.
2: Thank you.

0: there, you have Sloan and Sloan Simon. Sloan, I forgot how much I enjoy your voice, and that's that's a beautiful rendition of that song too. How did you discover Bob Dylan's music? Do you remember?
1: Everybody in my house listens to old music, and my sister actually introduced me to that song and Bob Dylan as an artist, and I fell in love with him as soon as I heard with him. His lyrics are beautiful, and the melodies are so simple and hauntingly beautiful. I love them.
0: Did you have a chance to listen to his latest song that talks a bit about President Kennedy, but also that whole era? It's a long song. It's about 15 minutes or so.
1: Oh, wow. I didn't get to listen to that one, but what's the name? I'll write it down.
0: I should know. And I think if you just look for, 2020 Dylan, I'll see if I have it. It might just be called 1965. Ricky can maybe help me with that, but we'll get
1: I'll look for you.
0: Yeah, it's a really, really neat song, and I've got it right here. I can't let it go. I want to be sure I get you the right. I'll get it for you after your next song.
1: Thank you.
0: There's all sorts of people yelling at the radio right now, telling me what it is, but I just can't. It's called "Murder Most Foul." That's it. "Murder Most Foul."
1: Okay,
0: and,
1: well, I'll listen to it.
0: And that. The references to JFK. It's a very different song, but it's really heartfelt. And it was just written recently, and I think he was holding back a lot he wanted to say about the 60s, so I thought you'd enjoy it.
1: Well, thank you.
0: What would you like to play next?
1: I have been recording my original songs with the music production department of the Carnegie Mellon University. And this is a song I recently recorded with them. It's called "For Good." It's about getting over something that, or someone that really isn't good for you.
0: Excellent. And Sloan, before you go, let me just say that Mary, listening this morning, said Sloan sounds amazing. And
1: you
0: also have another message here that says, Sloan gets extra credit for song choice with your first choice. So,
1: thank you.
0: Well done. What's the name of this one again?
1: "For Good."
0: Okay, here again is Sloan Simon.

0: That's Sloane Simon performing from her home today, since we are not quite ready for studio guests yet here in Pennsylvania. But soon, I hope, and Sloane, I hope we'll be able to have you in the studio in the not too distant future. It was great to have you here. So do you know what school is going to be like next year yet? Has Shadyside Academy given you any heads up on what to expect in the fall?
1: They have not. They're still trying to plan out what we are doing in the fall, but I'm pretty sure we have to wear masks and have our temperature taken while we walk into school.
0: Yeah, I think that's likely, and I know the governor is supposed to announce some new standards, I think next week or within the next 2 weeks or so. So you'll learn more then. Thank you so much for being here. Is there anything else you'd like to say?
1: I thank you so much for having me. I love coming here. Well, it's so sad I can't be with you in person, but I mean, for now, this is great.
0: I wish you could. Do you want to do one more? As long as we're
1: I'd
0: all
1: love
0: set
1: to.
0: Up, let's do one more. I just looked at the clock, and we've got a little time, and it would be great to hear another song, Sloane. What would you like to do?
1: This is another original. Remember the days we could actually like go into a library?
0: Yes, I do.
1: Well, I wrote this about a boy who walked in while I was studying. Ironically, it's actually called 7 Feet Apart, which I wrote before Corona.
0: Interesting. That's very interesting. Here's Sloane Simon.

0: What a sweet song. And thank you, Sloan Simon. Here's hoping we'll get a chance to see you soon. And here's to a great summer.
1: Wow, you're up early. 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This next segment is just for you.
2: 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I'm in 11th grade at Montour High School, and you're listening to Youth Express. Catch the future.
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1: Do you know a song that goes... 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Keep listening to hear it on our music hour on Youth Express.

Sandy. Man, I tell you my life is perfect. 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Move along, cause Satan can't hurt us. Once I die, I won't cry in service. And now the world keeps on spinning. I can't hold these feelings. And now I'm free. This is my God dream. 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

0: 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Have a good evening.
1: It's Matthew Ryan Marimonte signing off at the Youth Invasion at the Andy Warhol Museum. 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
1: 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I'm in 10th grade at Montour High School, and you're listening to Youth Express. 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
2: Have you ever felt stuck? Have you ever felt like you've been caught in a hole? Sometimes the only remedy for these blues is some motivation from a professional speaker, a businessman, a lover of fish tacos, and a bald man. Thankfully, all of these things are contained in a single person, Kent Julian. Delivering his speeches with some high-octane energy and humor, he is the perfect motivational speaker. To end February on a bright note, he spoke to the students of Montour High School on the 28th. After delivering some powerful words, we caught up with him to ask him some questions about public speaking and motivation.
3: My name is Kent Julian. I am the owner of LiveItForward.com, and I'm a professional speaker and career coach.
2: What inspired you to get involved with public speaking in the first place?
3: Well, I used to be a youth pastor, and so I did a lot of speaking just every week and, you know, started developing some skills and enjoying it. So that's where I started learning the craft of speaking. But what inspired me to get in it is some of the biggest decisions I've made in my life have been the result of hearing someone else speak. So a lot of times people make, you know, they make big decisions because of one-on-one counseling, or they make big decisions because, you know, a mentor works with them or something like that. But for me, all that stuff was important. But every time I made a major decision, it's like I heard some sort of presentation that took something I was thinking about and really helped me understand it, take to the next level. So because it impacted me so much, that's one of the reasons I enjoy doing it.
2: When you are public speaking, like before you start, how do you get into the headspace of, okay, I'm about to go up and present in front of 500 people? Like, how do you get into that mode?
3: Boy, that is a great question. Like, some people have routines and different things they do. I just go, like, when it's like the spotlight comes on and you just start doing your thing. I start really different. So since you were in here, you saw me, I start by singing. Well, you can't do that half-hearted. Yeah, so yeah. By the time I'm done with that part, it's like all the energy's there.
2: You mentioned that in your company, you work a lot with people who are trying to take the first step. When you're working with people like that, I mean, what's the first thing you try and do with them?
3: Well, actually what my company does is we work with people who aren't satisfied with their career. And so a lot of them have tried to take the first step, and they've gone to, you know, most of them are college educated, they've gotten a degree, and they get out and they start working in their profession and they're like, I can't stand this. And people think that, well, if your career's not going well, you know, you got other things in your life. That tends to affect everything in your life. If your career's not going well, then it affects how you are at home, it affects your family life, it affects your personal life. So we're always trying to help them understand how to figure out, we call it three stools. You want to find a career that you're passionate about, that you can make a profit on, and that lines up with who you are and how you're wired, like your gifts and abilities. So that's usually where we're starting with people, is helping them figure out those three things.
2: What are some ways in which you personally handle failure whenever you do fail?
3: Okay, so I fail a lot. I think it's good. I actually say the faster you can fail, the better. So I think taking not dumb risk, but calculated risk is a really smart thing. And the way you overcome failure is you don't live E equals O. You don't let that event control you. You live E plus R equals O. So anytime you fail, you can respond, what's my attitude going to be about this? What actions am I going to take? I talked about associations, who you hang out with. Every time I've hit a major failure in my life, I try to find other people who have overcome that failure and learn from them. So E plus R equals O, to me, is the linchpin that helps me deal with anything I face in life. Any event, good or bad, I try to process through E plus R equals O.
2: It's not really a secret that some people really despise public speaking. Is there any advice that you could give to people who are like still new to it and trying to get over that first anxiety?
3: Well, I would say if you really don't like it, you know, don't do it. I don't like details. So, for instance, I don't do my taxes, never have, even when they were simple. I hire somebody to do that because I'm so bad at them. So the first thing I'd say is, man, do stuff that you really like. I read this in a book, your zone of excellence and your zone of genius, and try to avoid doing stuff in your zone of incompetence. But if somebody really does want to become a speaker, taking classes in school. There's organizations like Toastmasters, watching other speakers and learning from them. You know, all those things can be really helpful. But nothing will be more helpful than time on your feet. That's what we call it. So getting in front of people and speaking. What you saw today is a pretty polished presentation. But if you saw that presentation 4 years ago, it wasn't that polished. Didn't look that good.
2: Right.
3: Yeah.
2: Before I end, is there anything else that you would like to mention?
3: I had a blast. This is a great school. Go Spartans. Way to go. And thank you.
2: We would again like to thank Kent for visiting us and delivering such a great speech. If you would like to learn more about him, visit liveitforward.com. I'm Zachary Whitman from Spartan Express, and thanks for listening.
4: Every year, a class of freshmen enter the high school. And 4 years later, they leave changed people. These students who graduate remain friends with those in high school, so it is important to remember them and stay close with them. I made it my duty to interview and check up on them. I'm Zachary Whitman, and this is Where Are They Now?
2: I'm here with Montour 2016-2017 school year graduate Christian Ferraro. Hey, Christian.
5: How are you, Zach?
2: Pretty good. How about you?
5: I'm pretty all right. Well, all things considered.
2: That's good. You were part, one of the main driving forces of the Spartan Express Radio.
5: Yeah, because I have passion. But go on.
2: So, this year, they turned this club into a class. Do you think you would have taken Spartan Express?
5: I mean, heck yeah. I love radio. I love creating. And I really like the pieces that I did when I was part of Spartan Express last year. To put more energy towards that in a controlled environment where I actually had time set aside to work on my pieces, my art. I feel like that's going to be very beneficial to the people who are now taking Spartan Express.
2: What was your favorite part of the club last year?
5: I don't know. I really liked hanging out with Ted and John. They really boosted my confidence. They really helped me, I think, become a better editor, better interviewer, better human being.
2: What was your favorite piece you've done yourself last year?
5: My favorite one, though, I think was probably the first King of Clubs. I remember I did one on the American Sign Language Club. That was a really good piece. I did one on Academic Games. That was a good piece. And I think I did one more, but I'm drawing a blank on what it was. But yeah, the King of Clubs, they're pretty good. Pretty well put together, I think.
2: The club still runs, too. How do you feel it's going to fare next year, having seen the club when you were here?
5: I think just like America, Spartan Express Radio may be doomed unless we nurture the youth better. I think you need to nurture them, feed them knowledge, let them be creative, let them get weird, let them fail. If you just let them create, you're gonna have a good looking future on your hands.
2: What teacher do you miss the most at Montour?
5: Oh geez, well Zach, let me tell you, there's a lot of teachers that I missed, because a lot of them teachers there at Montour, they really impacted me. But one I gotta say I miss more than most of them is Miss Buddha, I think. She really shaped me more than I think she'll ever know. I really appreciate her, and I will never be able to express how much I appreciate and respected her until now. Also, Mr. Phillips. I like him a lot, and I miss him.
2: What was the favorite class you've ever taken at Montour?
5: Probably Drama 2 with Bridget Buddha.
2: How do you feel college is treating you so far?
5: It's a scam. College is the easiest thing I've ever done in my entire life.
2: So you were known throughout Montour as one of, like, the key figures we've had.
5: Oh, yeah?
2: And
5: says who?
2: You were known to be a very, very... you were known to be a very, very social person. You know, everyone knew you.
5: Mm-hmm.
2: Everyone loved you. Everyone thought you were funny. How do you feel that social life has changed in college?
5: I'm going to talk about Point Park specifically. When everybody's trying to be the center of attention, you don't want to be anymore. Because you see, like, how I view people who are very... You can't see the air quotes, but outgoing. It feels almost inauthentic the way some people act because they want attention. It makes you take a step back and be like, you know what? I'm just going to sit in the shadows for a little bit, work on who I am, do the things that I want to do. And it was nice. It was nice, you know, going to Montour and every day, like people would say hi to me or whatever. And it was cool. I was class clown. That's not sad. So it's nice to go to a place where nobody knows you. That's kind of awesome. You get to reinvent yourself almost. I like to scare people now. That's my thing.
2: Speaking of scary things, what are you going to college? What are you majoring in?
5: Psychology.
2: Ah, so that all kind of...
5: Yeah, the mind is terrifying.
2: How are you enjoying your major so far?
5: It's really good. My teacher and I dress the same.
2: If you could add anything to the high school, what would it be?
5: Pizzeria. You know, maybe you can make pizza pies. If I could add any one thing to the high school, what if instead of... sending all those kids to Parkway on that little bus. What if instead of sending, like, all the cosmetologists, you know, what if we had, like, a little barber shop, a little hair salon?
2: Bring Parkway to us.
5: Yeah, bring Parkway here. More Parkway culture at Montour.
6: If we had all of the teachers of every different teaching wing fight each other, which wing do you think would win?
5: Probably social studies, history.
6: Do you have any words of advice for freshmen and seniors?
5: I think I have the same advice for both of you. Be yourself, even if that person's stupid or does embarrassing stupid things, then yourself will learn from your past self's stupid things, and it'll make a new yourself. So be unabashedly you. Inject a little bit of yourself into everything that you do, and let's go Steelers.
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7: This is Aaron Sheedy, age 16, from Oakland Catholic High School for Pittsburgh Youth Media. For some, the words foreign policy bring flashes of horrific images of AP Gov or boring lectures on the Cuban Missile Crisis. But honestly, being fluent in foreign policy doesn't have to be difficult or boring, especially in an age where information is at our fingertips. Learning about your countries and even your own view on what's happening in the world is of the utmost importance, for teenagers in particular, because we are the future voters and leaders of our country. I had the amazing opportunity to interview the foreign policy advisor for the Hillary Clinton campaign, Laura Rosenberger, via telephone on Sunday, July 31st. She's a native Pittsburgher and had a lot of interesting things to say about her experience with the State Department and the Hillary Clinton campaign.
8: I worked at the State Department for about 9 years, and I worked at the National Security Council at the White House for a few years. And part of the time I was at the State Department, Hillary was the Secretary of State, and I had the privilege of working with her when she was there, working with her team. And so when she launched her presidential campaign last year, her team reached out to me and asked if I would be interested in coming on board as a foreign policy advisor. And knowing how wonderful she is on these issues and how inspiring she is and how seriously she takes our national security, I knew there would be a great opportunity not only to work for a candidate that I really believed in security would be very, very strong. When I was in high school, even in middle school, I took a couple of trips overseas and really enjoyed studying and being interested in these issues. I was at Penn State, and I was a senior on 9/11, 2001, and had been trying to decide what to do once I graduated. And once that attack occurred, I really felt like I needed to make it my mission to do everything possible to see that something like that never happened again. I think people are really successful when you do things that you're really interested in, and when you're doing something that you really care about. And so there's many different paths that people can go in this field. But I think, you know, whether it's policy or politics, you know, whatever kind of policy issues people are interested in, I think the best way to be successful is to really do something that you care about.
7: That was Laura Rosenberger, foreign policy advisor to Hillary Clinton. Laura told me about how she had decided to go into foreign policy. And I thought that was really interesting. Like, she picked foreign policy because it was something that had happened to her. But any job you pick, she told me, it has to be something you love. And she loves national security, and she's passionate about keeping our country safe. And anything you do, you have to love it. Thanks so much to Laura Rosenberger for giving me her time for the interview. And for more Pittsburgh Youth Media stories, visit pittsburghyouthmedia.org, find Pittsburgh Youth Media on Facebook and Twitter, or stay tuned to youthexpress.org.
9: Hi, my name is Keyshawn.
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14: 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I go to Pittsburgh Westinghouse.
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15: These are my reflections on interviewing Esther Bush.
13: Esther seemed like a very nice and like gentle lady. She seemed like she appreciated her time and appreciated everything everybody's ever done for her. Yeah, I like that about her.
9: My surprising thing she talked about is how the school was when she was in high school.
15: It was really interesting talking to her, not only because, you know, she's famous and nationally recognized, but also because we have a lot of similar issues. How she felt growing up that people wouldn't let her pursue what she wanted to do in her life because she's a woman and she's African American.
10: The most memorable moment that she talked about this morning was that the ladies couldn't really do anything that the males could. She couldn't drive trucks or climb trees. The world was unfair kind of back in the day, and everybody should have equal rights because we're all humans.
14: She was a tomboy, and that has a big impact on me because I'm kind of a tomboy.
13: Talking to Esther was really inspiring because she did go to our school. She had all the loving and caring support there, so we could get that too. And we know what she went through because we go through the same thing.
15: Something that I took away from that conversation to just be open, try new things.
14: She just taught us a lot about how you should always chase your dreams, even if they don't work. You should still try your hardest and try to get a whole bunch of things done.
11: This is Jaden Nelson from Spartan Express Radio. My dad, Robert Nelson, went to high school in late 1980s. Today, I'm going to be interviewing him to get his perspective on growing up as an African-American in southwestern Pennsylvania. When listening to the following piece, it is important to know that my dad started his academic career at Perry High School in the city of Pittsburgh before finishing at a much more suburban Trinity High School in Washington County, which is a pretty stark contrast. Without further ado, here's my conversation with my father, Robert Nelson.
5: How would you compare school life and the way teachers treated you growing up as a kid?
12: I don't think that as far as the teachers, that is that much different. I mean, teachers did treat us fair and everything. I had good teachers growing up, so I can't really say that I feel like the teachers treated us different.
5: What was it like finding a job for you or your parents growing up?
12: I feel like it's the same. I hate to say it, but I just feel like there's a certain privilege that other races have to where getting jobs are easier. Sometimes I just feel like for other races, it's just a phone call or just connections. I think that's the same then as it is now.
5: How was dating and dating relationships growing up as a kid?
12: No, that was completely different. I mean, when I was in school, like when I was at Trinity, for a black guy to date white girls, it didn't happen. For girls to cross that line and say, hey, I'm going to go date the black guys or talk to the black guys, it was like it would be a big shock to their friends, and they would have to hear about it when they went back to their friends. And I just feel like things are in a much better place as far as that goes. Like the music was different. Our music back then was more conscious. So we had groups like Public Enemy, KRS-One, and things like that. So today's music is more fun. It's all races who enjoy the music. Like with you and your school, I mean, I just don't feel like there's a big issue for a black kid dating a white girl or things like that. I mean, it still does go on in schools, but it's nowhere near what it was when I was growing up.
5: How were friend groups and like different friend divisions as far as race growing up?
12: Well, when I was at Trinity, like I say, once again, the music and everything just made things a lot different. So my group of friends, we stayed real tight. It was only a handful of black kids in Trinity, and the divide was a lot bigger. You could see it. You could feel it. It was nothing for a kid to call you out of your name, and then it would be us versus that group. So today, I don't feel like it's like that at all. I mean, it's like I say, in some schools it is, but in most it's not, I feel like.
5: All right, most kids today use electricity for fun. What activities did you and your friends do back in the day?
12: Mainly sports. It was always sports. I mean, we would play basketball, football, and everything all in one day. So we played sports all the time. It wasn't sitting at home playing video games or being on your phone. Like, we would come from football practice, go home, play basketball. During football season, we still always played basketball. It seems like today, each sport demands so much. So a kid playing football might not even touch a basketball during football season. So it was always sports activities and just going outside a lot.
5: How would you compare Perry, a city school, compared to Trinity?
12: It was like night and day. When I was at Perry, it was only a handful of white kids at Perry, and they were mainly in VOTEC, or the ROTC military program. So it was night and day. When I went to Trinity and transferred to Trinity, it was only a handful of black kids. So when I walked into the school, it was a complete shock for me coming from Perry. I grew up, I was living in Greenway at the time, and it was just night and day.
5: Overall, how would you say equality's changed from like a positive or negative?
12: Definitely a positive, but I still don't feel like the opportunities were always there. I feel like with social media and things like that, that kids get to see outside of their neighborhoods more, and it just makes them more aware that there's a bigger world out there, better things to do, and bigger opportunities. But I still feel like the same opportunities were there.
5: Last question. As an African-American dad, what advice would you give to a young African-American growing up in today's world?
12: Just take advantage of your opportunities. You really don't have to make excuses. Work hard. Take advantage of getting a good education and just strive for greatness. But also be aware that racism still exists, and be aware that you do sort of have to walk a fine line, and things like being profiled, stereotyped, and things like that does exist. So you can't be blind to those things.
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16: 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I'm in 10th grade at Montour High School, and you're listening to Youth Express. Catch the future.
17: Let's now welcome some students who are here with us who can tell us all about the upcoming play. TJ, I'm going to start with you. We'll just have you move that mic over in front of you. Good morning. I'll let you introduce yourself.
18: I'm TJ Pfeiffer. I'm the director of this production.
17: And the production is...
18: Annie.
17: And tell me a bit about the show and how it's come together and why summer musical.
18: Kind of 3 years in the making. This is our third summer show for Make-A-Wish. And it started out 3 years ago with Mrs. Solba and I, who's a teacher at the high school. And we decided that there was such a strong interest in the musicals from the March actual musical that we kind of wanted to get together over the summer and just do something creative. And that was only high schoolers back then. And we did Batman the Musical. We wrote it because back then that was where that Spider-Man musical was kind of the joke of the headlines. So that we wrote that, and that was very fun. And then the following year, 2014, we did Seussical the Musical. And back from college now to do another one with Annie. And this one is particularly exciting because we have not just high schoolers. We have alumni coming back for the show. We have middle and elementary schoolers in it. So yeah, it's a very district-wide event, a lot of kids.
17: And they're all Mars Area School District
18: all Mars,
17: students.
18: Yeah. Mm-hmm.
17: That's great. Where are you in college now?
18: I'm in Chicago at Columbia. So
17: Congratulations. Right, thank you. Are you studying film? Or?
18: I'm doing a TV major, and then I have a theater minor. So
17: fantastic.
18: A bit of both worlds there. Yeah.
17: My sister-in-law taught at Columbia for a long, long time. A lot of people don't know the school because it's smaller.
18: Yeah.
17: But it's a great school. Are you living in Evanston or Chicago?
18: Living in Chicago, yeah, downtown in the South Loop.
17: So. How's that been so far?
18: It was scary at first, but I'm definitely getting used to it now.
17: Great.
18: So very
17: Did
18: cool.
17: You just finished your freshman year?
18: Yes, yeah. I'll be a sophomore next
17: year. Congratulations.
18: Thank you.
17: Let's meet everybody else who is here. I'll start by adjusting your microphone since that didn't seem to happen. What's your name?
19: I'm Marnie Butler.
17: Hi, Marnie. You're the second Marnie I know. Do you know any other Marnies?
19: I do not.
17: See, I know one other Marnie who's a good friend, and not to make your name less unique or anything. Tell me about yourself.
19: I'm 14 years old. I'm going into 9th grade at Mars High School, and I'm so excited for the show to happen.
17: Have you been in other musicals?
19: Yes.
17: Which were you in the past summer musicals, or...
19: No, this is the first one I've been in.
17: Well, that's exciting. What have you thought about what you would like to do? We know what TJ is up to. Have you thought about what you might like to do after high school yet? I know it's early.
19: I definitely want to do musical theater.
17: You know, exactly. How long have you done that?
19: Well, I started in 4th grade, and then ever since then, I've just loved it.
17: That's great. Did you start at a school production or?
19: No, at Act One Theater School.
17: Oh, they do a great job. Mars Area High School has so many talented folks. I have actually spent a lot of time in Mars, enough so that I know where Susie Q's is. Susie Q's still there?
18: Yep.
17: Good, good. And I think good old Uncle Bob's is gone.
18: It did. It just closed, yeah.
17: Oh,
18: yeah.
17: What other landmarks do I know? I know this where the flying saucer is, still there. Mm-hmm. Let's pivot on the microphone over. Thank you for doing that. And meet you. What's your name?
20: I'm Hannah Reggio.
17: Hi. And tell me about yourself.
20: I'm 14, and I'm going into Lincoln Park Performing Arts School.
17: Congratulations.
20: Thank you.
17: Once a Mars Area High student, always a Mars Area School District student, though, right?
20: Yeah.
17: Because you'll still live in Mars Area. So this will be a first for you to join Lincoln's?
20: Yeah.
17: You've been there, I'm sure, right?
20: I went just to tour the school, but not really.
17: You tell your principal, whose name, don't know if it's Dr. or Ms. Abadia. Have you met her yet?
20: I don't think so. I think just at the tour.
17: Tell her I said hello. She's a good friend and a great principal, and I think you'll really like being there. Are you also Broadway bound, do you think?
20: I want to be.
17: Yeah. Well, great. This is a great way to get that experience. Now, we have some kids, younger kids, everybody here, and let's meet each of you. We'll just sort of go from right to left, and let's start with you. What's your name?
1: Hi, I'm Megan McKenzie.
17: Hi, Megan. And how old are you?
1: I'm 11.
17: And where do you go to school?
1: Mars.
17: And would you, first of all, do you have any shout-outs you'd like to give to anybody who might be listening? Friends, family members, agents?
1: My friend Sydney and Sarah. Sarah, she's in the play too. Sydney, they're probably not listening though.
17: Of course they are.
1: Or something.
17: What do you think they're doing?
1: Probably at the pool.
17: The pool. You can listen in the pool if you're careful. So tell me what part you play in the play.
1: I'm Kate. I'm the second youngest orphan.
17: Excellent. And have you been in many plays before?
1: Not really. Well, this is my first big play, kind of.
17: That's exciting. Are you nervous?
1: Not really.
17: Yeah, it seems like you're surrounded by a lot of people with a great deal of experience, so you should not have any trouble whatsoever. Tell me, what grade are you going into?
1: I'm going into sixth grade.
17: Okay, that's a great year. Let's meet who's sitting next to you, and what's your name?
21: Hi, I'm Emily Beaver.
17: Hi, Emily. And how old are you?
21: I'm 12 years old, and I'm going into 7th grade.
17: So you're changing schools this year? Is it a new school?
21: Yeah, I'm going to Lincoln Park.
17: You're also going there. Look at you. And have you spent much time there?
21: No, not really.
17: Well, congratulations. What part do you play? Are you also an orphan girl?
21: I'm July, the one of the oldest. I'm kind of like the motherly.
17: The motherly. So do you have a costume and or wardrobe that makes you look older?
21: I don't know.
17: Maybe. TJ, what do you think? Are we going to make her look older?
22: Sure, yeah, probably.
17: There's a long way to go from 12 to older. But what do you like about acting?
21: It's just fun because you can be whoever you want and...
17: Yeah, it gives you a chance to be creative. Do you want to say hello to anybody in the pool or listening?
21: I want to say hi to my dad and my mom.
17: Great. Let's meet the person next to you. What's your name?
23: Madeline.
17: Hi, Madeline. And what role do you have?
23: I'm Duffy.
17: And who's Duffy?
23: She is the oldest, and she's confident. And Pepper and her are always getting fights.
17: Who's Pepper?
24: I am.
17: Oh, you're Pepper. I missed that. I'm sorry. You always fight with Duffy?
24: I fight with everybody.
17: And how old are you?
23: I'm 12 going into 7th grade.
17: And where will you be going next year?
23: Mars.
17: Mars. Do you switch schools or is it the same?
23: No, it's just the same.
17: Okay, Mars goes up to, does it go up to 8 now? 8th grade? Yes, let's say yes. I'm trying to. Is your school right on Mars 7th City Road? I'm thinking.
23: Yeah.
24: No.
17: Okay. Would you like to say hello to anybody?
23: Yeah, I want to say hi to my dad and my sister and my brother.
17: Excellent. I'm glad you did. And finally, we're going to meet you. What's your name?
25: My name is Paige.
17: And what's your role in this production?
25: I'm Molly, the youngest orphan.
17: And would you like to say anything to anybody, any shout-outs or hellos?
25: Thanks for my friends and family listening.
17: Well, how nice. Well, I'm glad. So we're going to get you guys all set. Now, let's talk about when the play is running before we have you do your preview, too. And why don't we do that? Shall we do that together? We'll talk, just get you a little bit closer to that microphone. And I'll let you introduce yourself, and we can talk about the play.
26: I'm Darcy Silva. I am a teacher at Mars High School,
0: and the producer of this
17: production. How long have you been at Mars?
0: I just finished my 9th year at Mars.
17: It's a great school district. Absolutely. A lot of people may not know about the Mars Area School District. Now this musical, if my notes are right, is the proceeds are going to benefit the Make-A-Wish Foundation of Greater Pittsburgh and West Virginia, which is really a wonderful thing. Have the summer musicals always been done to benefit charity, or is this a new endeavor?
0: I think this is our new endeavor since 3 years ago when we did Batman. That was our first charity musical, and it was TJ's idea. I just kind of got on board. So this is our 3rd year benefiting, but they've all benefited the Make-A-Wish Foundation.
17: Well, that's great. And the musical is going to run July 10th and 11th, which is not the weekend coming up, but right after that, Friday night and Saturday night. And it's at Mars Area High School?
0: Right, at the auditorium.
17: It's great that the school district is supporting that, too, because a lot of schools go to sleep in the summer. Mm-hmm. So the school will open up Friday and Saturday night, just those 2 nights for the musical. We're going to have you all get ready to perform, and you're going to do a song. I'm glad you picked... Tomorrow would have been nice, but you've picked a different song that some may know and some may not. But we're going to get you ready to perform it, but not before I say thank you for being here. And I'll let you get up and get ready. Don't forget to take your headphones off, because as you stand up, you might forget they were on, and Will will direct you right to where you're going to be, and we'll get a chance to take a listen to members of the cast of the upcoming production of Annie, benefiting Make-A-Wish Foundation of Greater Pittsburgh and West Virginia, and performed by Mars Area High School students and alumni. And we're just about ready to go. We're like creating a soundstage here just for you all. And we also need to be sure you're able to hear your orchestra here. And it looks to me like we're all ready to go. So in just a second, we're going to pause for a second after I announce you. Here are members of the cast of Annie with It's a Hard Knock Life.

0: That was beautifully done. Congratulations to all of you. It's terrific to hear you with a preview. And don't forget, just we're 13 days away from opening night on July 10th and July 11th.
1: This is my first year of America. I'm in Bashir High School. I'm 10th grade. My name is Yongbo. I'm from China.
2: My name is Nasir. I'm originally from Brooklyn. Things are really different there from here, but what's school like in China? Like, earlier I was speaking about the kind of things that go on in school here that I really dislike. I didn't have to deal with that when I was living in New York. So do you have to deal with that kind of stuff in China?
1: In China, the bathroom is similar. Just like the bathroom for boys, they broke the door. The last day you have a new door, and the next day the door is disappeared.
2: I think it's like the most obnoxious thing ever, because you got those stinky kids and they go and use the stalls, and then there's no door shielding you from the odor. It's the worst. So what are snow days like in China? Do they like call them early, or do you get to school and then they're like, just no, you could go home? Or how does that work?
1: No, in snow day, we don't have anything late or no school. We just like no more. The teacher, when you go outside, the teacher will tell you to be careful, and that's it.
2: That's actually really kind of sucky that you guys don't get like days off because of snow and things of that nature. But I read a lot about China, and I'm not sure if all of it's true, so I wanted to ask somebody actually from there. Like, I read that some of the air in like areas of China is so bad that people have to actually wear masks to be safe breathing in that area. Like, there was something called smog, and I don't know if it's truly floating around China like that or if it's as bad as it allegedly used to be, but I wanted to ask you about that.
1: I don't know, because my homeless air is very clean, but in some important city, they have many cars, so their air is really bad, actually. I don't know how to change it. I just know maybe the air make people's bodies very not good. My sister's children, he's very smart, but he always have the mask and he always go to the hospital. So his grade is very bad now. He lives the city is the worst city in China. The air worst city in China.
2: So where did you live at in China that the air is so much cleaner than it is there?
1: I live here is very clean, and maybe some little city and some not very important and middle city, they will have the

0: the weather is the same. When we cold, my homeless is cold. When we snow, my homeless snow. When we rain, maybe next day my homeless is raining.
1: Well, actually, I don't really speak to anybody from New York anymore. Occasionally, I go back and visit family, but any friends that I had back then, I don't remember any of them now. I remember this one girl that I had a huge crush on when I was younger. I was there just for kindergarten, but I really don't speak to anyone up there anymore, not even family at this point. What about you, Yumbo? Do you still keep in contact with your people in China?
0: Yeah, sometimes I talk to them on the phone. I miss them. I won't go back. Maybe, I don't know what time I can go back, but I actually miss them.
1: Do you want to, like, go back, or do you want to stay? Like, do you want to stay here and just visit, or do you want to go back and stay there?
0: I want to stay here and go back to visit, because I think America is better than the China. Yeah, the life is better than here. I'm from the Yanji and the city from Jilin. That place east and northern. Our known for the different language, because we have the Korean people and the rice. My homeless rice is famous all the country, all the China. Just tastes good and smells good and take together.
1: So are you like capable of cooking the rice and stuff from your country the way that it's like supposed to be made? Like, I know that America makes Chinese food, but they add their own little variant things to it to try and make it taste better. Are you able to make it taste like just like from your home country?
0: This Chinese food is bad, worse than my country's Chinese food. Even I can cook better than, yeah, I can cook.
1: I learned a lot about the Chinese culture today. There was a lot of questions that I had that I didn't think I would ever have answered, because it's kind of rare for me to meet people from other countries, or at least it was before I came to Brashear. Because after I moved around for a bit, I was living in Bentleyville, where everything was rural. There was only one kind of people, and they just so happened to be white. I was the only kid of any mixed origin in my entire school. So it's really cool that now I have a diverse school. And I didn't think that I'd get some of these questions about, like, other people's countries answered. And I got a lot of those answered today, so thank you for that.
2: 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This is Mara Sheedy of Oakland Catholic.
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4: This is Midian Hutnick of Peters Township High School.
5: And this is Serena Zetz of Pittsburgh Kappa. Thanks so much for joining us, Mr. Fetterman.
6: Mr. Fetterman's my dad. You can call me Mayor John or something like that. I'm not that formal of a guy. I'm in shorts, after all. You know, you can't call anyone in shorts Mr.
5: For those of our listeners who don't know, Fetterman's been the mayor of Braddock since 2005, and he's currently making a bid for the Pennsylvania Senate seat.
4: So, Mayor John, you only moved to Braddock in 2001, and you ran for mayor in 2005. What made you decide to run for mayor of a town that you'd only lived in for such a short period of time?
6: I think the main reason was, and I don't want to get too heavy duty on in this type of show, but it was two really harsh acts of violence that happened to two young people, roughly, you know, some of your ages. And they were students of mine. And I decided that I really wanted to get out, and I wanted to change that. And I couldn't do that in the current role as a program director, helping young kids get their GEDs. So I decided to run for mayor. And it is unusual for somebody to run for mayor being such a short-term resident. But what really happened was that these young people that I helped and worked with registered to vote for the first time, and they actually went and knocked on doors and got me elected. But it was the thinnest of possible margins. I won that first election by the one vote. So.
3: Okay, so coming out of Harvard with your master's degree, what attracted you to Braddock and to go there and teach GED programs?
6: The allure for Braddock for me was there's a couple reasons. One, I really wanted to go to a community where I felt like

0: I could make the most contribution, and Braddock was a certainly fit that bill. Another reason why I took it was because I really wanted to do something I think authentic and meaningful. When I left Harvard, it was at the kind of the height of the .com boom, and a lot of you guys, were very young at the time and weren't realize it was like a very synthetic time where, you know, if you put a anything, literally. I mean, looking back, it's even more absurd than it seemed at the time. But pets.com, okay, here's $10 million. Or grocerystore.com, here's $10 million. It just was this money grab, and it just felt really synthetic. And I really wanted to do something meaningful, and I saw some of my classmates kind of just looking for the quick buck or just trying to get into something that really didn't have any societal value or greater good. And I just wanted to kind of just go and disappear and teach DD classes in Braddock.
1: Do you think that's maybe the reason you didn't go for the synthetic route was because of your upbringing? You sort of weren't from that, upper class.
0: Yeah, well, I grew up in a very comfortable household, and I took for granted a lot of the things that I shouldn't have in retrospect. I always had a roof over my head. We always had food in the refrigerator. I grew up knowing what love was. Both of my parents were in the house. I was read to as a child. I knew I was going to go to college and graduate school, and a lot of things that families in a lot of communities, say in the Pittsburgh region, can't count on, let alone it's almost aspirational, not just expected. I didn't appreciate the way I should have in retrospect.
2: So some people might say what you're doing in Braddock because of all your major contributions has been considered gentrification. Would you use this term to describe what you're doing, or was that the goal?
0: Oh, no. I mean, gentrification is such a loaded term. And in 10 years, we've never displaced anybody. You can buy a house in our community for under $10,000, and anybody can afford a house that's under $10,000 mm-hmm. that's in a position to buy a home, and a lot of people take us up on that and do buy that home. So there's really I can't think of a single reason why anyone would consider it gentrification. It's really just pushing back and building back from the brink of near extinction. And there's the communities out in the Mon Valley, like of which Braddock's a part of, the biggest challenge there is abandonment. Mm-hmm. When 9 out of 10 people leave the room, or leave the town, like if there's about 10 people in this room now, if 9 out of us left and you left one there, it's like, there's plenty of space. It's like this, no one's being pushed out. Mm-hmm. But that's exactly what happened in our town. We lost 90% of our population. So gentrification, existing people are pushed out and displaced because they can no longer afford to live there, whereas we actually have repurposed a lot of abandoned buildings and homes that would otherwise have fallen into disrepair or abandonment are now being bought by young families and kept on the tax rolls.
2: Would you say that you're trying to attract more people to Braddock then, or just make sure. It
0: I mean,
2: continue?
0: You have to. Yeah, you have to attract more people. You have to bring outside ideas and residents and investment. Every community wants that. I knew immediately upon taking office that the formula or the solution for a better Braddock lays within our borders, but also lays outside our borders, and our ability to bring that within into our borders, and that's what's helped us grow, and that's what's going to continue to help us grow.
2: Thank you.
3: You've done a lot of work for social justice issues in southwestern Pennsylvania, and as Mara mentioned, housing and also education with your GED program. Mm-hmm. So, what would you consider the platform that you care most about?
0: I care most about, if I had to distill it down, is that it'll never be a completely level playing field, but we as a society need to make it as level as possible, and it's nowhere near level now. And that's why I'm for universal pre-K. We have an amazing example of pre-K in our community for kids. I would hold that up as a national model and have actually made an issue-oriented commercial about it for the campaign. I'm also deeply concerned about handgun violence, and we've taken a lot of steps to all but eliminate that in our community. I care deeply about immigration and how we treat people that are here in this country or immigrating into our country. I care deeply about climate change. I mean, I care deeply about living wages. I don't know why we in this country pretend that if I pay you $7.45 an hour, you can keep a roof over your head, food in your refrigerator, and a car in your garage, and pay for your child's education. It's like we all know that's not true. And we as a society pay for it one way or the other. Why not do it in a way where we build the dignity into it up front? And if you work 40 hours a week, you know, you should be able to take care of yourself and your family.
2: Sorry. Going off costs, though, I've heard that you only live off $150 a month for your position. So if you think that we should be making more competitive wages, if you're settling for so low, how do you expect that to work?
0: Well, I don't set my own pay. If I did, I'd pay myself $200,000 a month. But joking. No, but the salary of my office and a lot of other smaller towns is low because that's really all they can afford. Mm-hmm. But I don't actually live off $150 a month. I actually donate that money to, you know, at least, you know, every month somebody else, you know, gets it who needs it, you know, whether it's a car repair bill or the furnace needs fixed or what have you. So I just come from a family where I'm able to dedicate myself full time to the pursuit of helping the people of Braddock, and that's part of the good fortune that I've been born into that really had no role that I played no role in that, and that's why I want to use my professional career and focus in order to help others, you know, get to a place where, you know, they too can, you know, be able to take care of themselves and their families and finish high school or to get their GED or to get a job where they, you know, they can have a career and take care of themselves and build their own community back up.
4: So you're very – when you took office in Braddock, the economy was not doing very well. So how did you go about trying to – better the economy?
0: Well, I mean, when you think of, you know, a small town mayor, you know, the economy is mostly relegated to, you know, the kind of businesses that you have in town and the direction and the perception of where people see your community as. And we have attracted, you know, a lot of small businesses. We've brought in things like a brewery. We've brought in an urgent care center. We've attracted the first private developer to build market rate housing into the community for the first time probably in 30 or 40 years. A software company from the Strip District relocated, fixed up an old church in town. So in terms of the economics of town, things are much better, but we've also had setbacks where UPMC closed our hospital and we had to partner up with Highmark and Allegheny Health to bring in an urgent care center. So our biggest challenge when I took office was creating a safe environment where people would want to invest, where people would want to move into. And I kind of see the high watermark realization of that is, speaking of businesses, is this past Saturday, the Brew Gentleman, which is the new brewery that opened in town 18 months ago, 1,500 people come out for their food truck roundup on a Saturday night. I mean, that's an extraordinary number of people coming out to a community our size on a Saturday night. And quite frankly, if you would have asked me 5 years ago if that was possible, I probably would have never imagined that. So
1: I'm going to talk ask you a question about your Senate campaign.
0: Mm-hmm.
1: So if you are elected to the Senate, you're going to be going from being a mayor of a town of about 2,000 people to representing the state of Pennsylvania, which has, you know, millions of residents.
0: Sure.
1: So what do you think the biggest, you know, difficulty or obstacle is going to be, you know, making that transition?
0: Well, I don't really see it as a transition. I just see it as a bigger stage. If you have a routine as a musician and you play a coffee shop and you get to play Madison Square Garden, you're still playing the same. You know, you're still doing the same thing. You're just doing it on a bigger stage, and that's really what, you know, being a small town mayor, you confront the same issues that we are confronting across the state. Handgun violence is a problem in communities, you know, in Braddock as it is in Philadelphia, as is, you know, the biggest city in the world in New York. Inequality. you know, the climate change, immigration, all these issues are essentially the same. So it's – in fact, a lot can be said that in a small town – you know, Braddock's bigger than 2,000 people, but it's still a small town. But I don't have a giant staff. I don't have bureaucracies to help me along, where it's like you're much more accountable and you're much more hands-on. And if anything, the mayor of a large city, he or she can let the machine run itself. Whereas, you know, if you're not out there doing it yourself, in many cases, it's not going to get done.
2: So I'm curious about how much you are affiliated, as Braddock is very close to Pittsburgh, with the Pittsburgh City Council, considering if you were elected senator of Pennsylvania, then Pittsburgh is the second largest city in Pennsylvania, and clearly mm-hmm. that accounts for a lot of the population of Pennsylvania.
0: Sure. What do I think of Pittsburgh Council?
2: Or, I mean, have you ever worked with them before? Like, do you
0: I'm friends with many of them, but we don't like collaborate per mm-hmm. se. There's not any like formal collaboration, but I see them out all the time. We're friends. You know, we would get a beer, but we're not collaborating on a professional level. We're separate municipalities and jurisdictions.
2: Do you think being so close to Pittsburgh could help you in the election?
0: It has. Being close, you know, southwestern Pennsylvania, I'm the only candidate in the race from western Pennsylvania, and that's certainly a competitive advantage. Mm-hmm. I think the biggest reason that it is because people can understand that I understand what it's like in these legacy cities. You know, like, you know, as a young person, let me ask you, you know, when you graduate college, are you going to move to McKeesport and look for a job?
2: I guess speaking for the general consensus, probably no.
0: Yeah. So my question is like, well, what can we do to help towns like McKeesport attract young people, dynamic young people like the one sitting around me? And what's the solution for cities like McKeesport that are all across the country, communities like my own? Beaver Falls, Erie, Scranton, Wilkes-Barre. Sharon, you have all these communities across the state where you have real serious, you know, legacy issues like the ones that are facing my community. And as a voter, you have to ask yourself, of the candidates in this race, who best understands what life is like day in and day out in these issues, you know, and I would submit that it would be me.
3: I know that one program in the state that's trying to keep legacies in youth in the state is the Pittsburgh Public School Promise Scholarship mm-hmm. Program. And I read that you're developing your own version in
0: yep.
3: Braddock. Can
0: mm-hmm.
3: you tell me more about that?
0: Well, Saleem and the Pittsburgh Promise, I think, is one of the great civic achievements that I can recall living in the area. I think it's an amazing thing that Saleem and his investors have done. And I would love to see the business community and the philanthropic community all rally together and push it over the top where it can operate exactly the same way that the Kalamazoo promise that it's modeled on does. Saleem is, again, one of the most decent and generous people that I know, and the promise is amazing. And I've always wanted that for Braddock, quite frankly. It's this incredible option that helps people pay for school. And we got a very generous donor that used to work for the Heinz company, and they had this large policy, and they donated that to my 501c3, and that was the basis of starting the Braddock Promise. And the Grable Foundation, we just found out 2 weeks ago, stepped up, and they're going to help endow that, and we're actually going to be sending kids paying for their college for the class of 2015. So, getting that off the ground has been a challenge, and it has only made me appreciate the Pittsburgh Promise for what it is and all the hard work that Saleem and his staff has put into it.
4: So what's your ultimate goal for this youth that you've been working so closely with?
0: My ultimate goal for the youth is for them to have the ability to do whatever they want, to realize whatever they want to do with their own lives. And if that is to go to college and move away to a big city, then, you know, I wish them well. If they want to stay and take my job as mayor, I would wish them well. I mean, it's like I want them to have options to let them define how they want to live their lives and how they define their own pursuit of happiness. Because far too many of them don't have enough choices and options.
1: So during this campaign, people were bound to ask, you know, how are you qualified to be elected to the Senate, given, you know, you have the mayor experience, but it is on a much smaller level. How would you answer that question?
0: Well, I mean, I have two graduate degrees. I've been a public official of one of the most challenged communities in the entire state, and have done a really, I think, comprehensive job of taking on these issues. And if you look at the other candidates in the race, you know, it's really a personal decision based on the voters, how they see, you know, who they're and what they're looking for in a candidate. At the end of the day, it's not my job to say I'm the best candidate. My job as a candidate is to come out and show you what we've done and share what my story is and let you as the voter decide who is the best candidate to be elected.
3: If or when you win the Senate seat, how are you going to remain tied to Braddock and the people? Will you pull a Rick Santorum and use the Pittsburgh region as a plug, or will you remain a vital part of it?
0: No, I'm not going to pull a Rick Santorum, and I promise here to never wear a sweater vest. No, I am going to live in Braddock probably for the rest of my life. I live across the street from the steel mill with my family. I'm not phoning any of this in from Aspen, Colorado. I don't fly in for interviews or anything like that. I live in Braddock. My family lives in Braddock, will always live in Braddock probably. And if I do win the election, I'm going to be able to do even more for my community than I'm able to now as a United States Senator. So I would say that's probably one of the biggest motivations, is the ability to use that office to help my current constituents in Braddock, but also communities all over the region and across the state, quite frankly. So, you know, I have no desire to live in Washington, D.C., and certainly couldn't afford a house in Washington, D.C., but let alone want to live down there. So nothing really would change in that regard.
2: So you've been notably recognized for having such a personal relationship with your citizens in Braddock, and probably I would assume is one of the reasons why you feel so passionate about all you do for them. If you were elected senator, there's no way you could know every person in the state of Pennsylvania. Do you think – how do you plan on dealing with that?
0: Well, yeah, of course. I mean, it's impossible to know 12 million people by name and everything. So and that's when my appearance kind of helps. I don't look like a typical candidate, and I get noticed. We had an interview, not as thorough as the one I'm getting from you guys, actually, but had an interview at a place last night in Harrisburg, and I walk in the door, and the musician playing to the, you know, to the bar was like, "Oh, hey, Mayor," and walked in. So I kind of felt like I was in my town for a second there, and you know, people recognized me in the establishment. So so if I ultimately do win the election, I think that a lot of people will be able to recognize me and will feel comfortable coming up and saying hello, as they currently now do. So, of course, I'm not going to be able to know everybody, but I would like to think that I would remain – I mean, I give my phone number out to anybody. So I'm accessible and I'm easy to reach, and that's certainly not going to change. But, of course, it would be it'll be a big step to you know, have 12 million constituents instead of, you know, under 3,000.
4: Exactly. So do you think being such an unconventional candidate will be to a disadvantage, be used to a disadvantage?
0: Well, I don't think so. I mean, because in this race you have several very conventional candidates. It's like, you know, do you want – like when you go to the ice cream store, do you want vanilla because that's a fine flavor? Or do you want, you know, I don't know, greatest flavor ever, you know? I'm a little biased here, but no. But seriously, it really comes down to the ability to say this is our story, this is what I believe, and that's not going to change. And if that resonates with you, then I'd be honored for your support. But I also understand that you know, I have very capable opponents, and they will draw their own constituencies. And you know, our race is my race. Is my race, and they're going to run their race, and it's really about these things that I believe and I believe that we'll ultimately be the ones that will prevail.
1: So what led you to start the race in general? Because you seemed, you know, you were pretty, you've been mayor for about 10 years.
0: Yeah, sure. I'm on record as saying that I never anticipated running for higher office, and that's the truth. But 2015 provided a really unique opportunity, both in terms of the quality and the strength of the candidates that are in the race, but also an environment where, you know, there's so many things that I want to change. That the opportunity presented itself. I emailed a good friend who's been in political campaigns his entire professional career, and I said, hey, this is what I'm thinking. You know, am I crazy? And I expected him to email back and say, yes, you are. But he actually said, no, hey, this is great. And I actually have, I think, easily would be considered the best team in the country working on our Senate campaign, and many of them doing so on a volunteer basis, so which is pretty extraordinary. And that's one of the reasons why I was in Chicago. You know, we have a lot of veterans from the Obama camp. I mean, so we have a lot of really great people, a lot smarter than I am. Some, you know, one of them's in the room with me today on this campaign. And don't let the unconventional rapper fool what's also behind it, you know, too.
3: This year in the Post Gazette, you were quoted with saying, "No one wants to listen to politicians, but everyone wants to eat tacos."
0: Yes, so, and I stand by that. That's one of my main planks in my platform.
3: Why do you think Southwestern Pennsylvania youth should listen to you as a politician?
0: I don't think that they should. I think that's their own decision as to whether they want to listen to me or not. Would I have listened to me when I was 16 or 17 years old? I don't know. But what I do know is that a lot of the young people that I have met, the toughest line of questioning I've gotten so far, honestly, has been from a 15-year-old at a house party their parents were throwing for me. And I think that's awesome when you have, kids in their teens that are so engaged and care about the process, because that helps. That energizes me, and that gives me hope for the future, you know, because all you hear is like, you know, in a survey, 64% of people can't identify Florida on a map or know who their congressman is or whatever. And that's depressing because, you know, their civic engagement underpins, you know, civil society, and you want everybody to be engaged. So I like to think, though, that the kind of race that we're running, the style that we have, and the different message and approach that we have would appeal to that group. And, I don't know what else is out there, too. So I think we would compare pretty favorably. But it's also been 30 years since I've been, you know, in your age group. And I tell people, like, this is a cassette tape. You know, I used to listen to music, and I used to have to use a typewriter when I did papers. And I had to use a card catalog to look up. But, you know, I mean, it's like a lot's changed, you know. And I don't know if I'm relevant to a 16, 17, or 18-year-old right now. But we are running a fun campaign, and I always remind myself that no matter which way the election goes, I can't really lose, because I have a job in a community that I love, and that to me is priceless.
4: So if you were to win a Senate seat, what would be one of your top priorities?
0: One of my top priorities, I think, would be going after whatever low-hanging fruit is available in terms of collaboration. And but there's also – I don't think there's a lot of room for compromise in today's hyper-polarized environments. It's like if you believe that guns are great the way they are, I have a problem with that. If you believe that that there's no such thing as climate change, I have a problem with that. If you think that it's great that people make $7.50 an hour and they can live off that, I have a problem with that. So, and of course, compromise underpins and was designed into our system of government. But when one choice is unreasonable or ungovernable and the other side is reasonable, oftentimes you can't necessarily compromise. So there are things that I would want to compromise, and then there's things that, you know, we have to take the message out to the people and eventually win the war of public opinion.
2: So as teenagers, a lot of these issues that you have been talking about affect us, especially like wages, as we'll be soon graduating mm-hmm. college. Are there any other kinds of issues that you think especially affect youth that you think
0: sure.
2: the Senate needs to address, or that you personally
0: absolutely
2: would address?
0: I mean, for starters, you should be able to refinance your student loans the way you can refinance your mortgage. You know, the amount of student loan debt that your average student is coming out in is unacceptable, and it's deplorable. Like, why can't you refinance your student loan debt? It's absurd. Why have we lost our way in this state with public education? I think every public university in Pennsylvania should be no cost or very low cost. And we have to step up in this state and realize that the investment we make in our public education system is going to pay dividends to society, dividends to our community, and dividends to, you know, our citizens. And I think where this state has drifted in that regard is unacceptable.
2: Since you are so passionate about education, do you have any thoughts on the fact that Pennsylvania has the second highest in-state college tuition fees?
0: Yeah, as I just said, it's appalling and it's embarrassing. You know, we should have the lowest. You know, and the fact that here's what I don't understand in our state: we will not charge natural gas companies an extraction tax, but we have no problem being the second most expensive state school system in the country. I don't get it. You have to explain that to me like I'm a 6-year-old, because and then the answer is, well, when you have a completely unreasonable and counterintuitive situation, it's like, well, follow the money. And it's like, well, you know, that's oh now I get it. You know, they give a lot of money to candidates on the other side, and that's why it is the way it is.
1: So in the current race right now, as you mentioned, is pretty wide open, as the Public Policy Institute lists undecided as like the leading response by mm-hmm. voters at this point. So how do you think you can separate yourself from the pack, besides, you know, literally look, you know, being bigger and taller than the rest of the candidates?
0: Sure. Separating myself from the pack is that I actually am a public servant, and I do have a day job. The other two candidates don't. In fact, one of my candidates has never held elective office, period. I think I can separate myself from the pack as somebody that has actually spent 14 years working and serving the working poor and the middle class, as opposed to saying, well, this focus group didn't test well. I'm for the middle class this year. You know, my positions don't change, and our story doesn't change, and our narrative doesn't change. No matter how much money you have, you can't buy a narrative, and you can't buy a resume. And I would put up what we've done in Braddock against certainly anyone that's in this race currently.
3: Through this interview, it's become apparent that economics and being an outsider is a huge part of your platform. And it recently just came out that you still haven't filed the required financial disclosure.
0: I love it. I love it.
3: Do you think the adjustment from being a small town mayor to running for a state position, do you think that's been
0: no? It really isn't. It's simply just a matter of filing a piece of paperwork, and it's going to happen before the end of the year. And I love that even at this age, I'm being held to that. So there's nothing sinister behind it. It's just simply it's going to get taken care of. So.
2: That concludes the Youth Express interview with John Fetterman at SLB, a.k.a. Mayor John. Thank you to Mr. Fetterman for coming in today, and also John Binley and Jess Moldovan for organizing this opportunity. We welcome your feedback and input. Please address comments to info@youthexpress.org. 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
7: Well, it's a snowy morning, and we have two guests that are going to talk about their accomplishments in the Fairchild Challenge program. They'll be joining us. One is here in our studios, and the other will join us by telephone, given the weather. We'll first introduce you to Rose Lee from Dorseyville Middle School in Fox Chapel. And then Jillian Sullivan by phone will be here from Shaler Area Middle School. The Fairchild Challenge is a national competition that encourages middle school and high school students to learn more about the environment around them and to do so in a creative way. It's organized locally here by Phipps Conservatory and Botanical Gardens, and we are fortunate to have Rose Lee with us today. How are you, Rose?
8: I'm doing fine.
7: And you, the roads weren't too bad coming
8: in?
7: I'm glad you made it. What grade are you in and how old are you?
8: I'm in eighth grade and I'm 13 years old.
7: And tell me a little bit about yourself, what you like to do, what some of your interests are.
8: I like drawing and science and math.
7: And I'm curious about drawing first. Pencils or what do you draw with?
8: Colored pencils and pencils.
7: And what kinds of things do you like to draw?
8: I like drawing realistic artworks like animals and plants.
7: So do you carry a sketchbook sometimes? Or
8: Sometimes.
7: I'm not very good at art, so I'm always really curious. And then you mentioned science and math. So what, eighth grade, is it earth science or what are you doing now?
8: It's like almost everything together. It's astronomy, chemistry, and...
7: Cool. What are you learning in chemistry now? I'm just curious.
8: We're working on basic parts like the atoms and molecules and compounds.
7: Okay, like Avogadro's number, is that in there yet?
8: Oh, we're not there.
7: Not there with moles and things like that?
8: Not.
7: I studied a lot of chemistry, so do you like chemistry so far?
8: Yeah.
7: Chemistry was my favorite in high school because it was just very, to me it all made sense. Have you had to do biology yet?
8: That's next year.
7: That was one I had a lot of trouble with. So before I forget, any shout-outs or hellos to anybody who might be listening now or later when you can hear this in podcast form?
8: My teacher, Mrs. Leffler, and my friends and family.
7: Great. And it's neat that you were able to do this as part of the Fairchild Challenge. Can you tell me about your project? What was the challenge itself? What were you asked to do?
8: I was asked to draw a realistic plant or flower that lived in around this area.
7: Oh, neat. So not one, you actually had to find something indigenous or that would work well in southwestern Pennsylvania. What did you pick?
8: The Ranunculus bulbosus. It's also called the buttercup flower.
7: And did you find some that you could actually draw? I don't know. Are there any out this time of year?
8: Oh, I just looked it up in the internet.
7: Okay. So. I was going to say that might be hard. So did you draw it based on what you saw online?
8: There were... I picked out three different types of pictures and then just blended them together.
7: Nice. Was there any reason that you picked that one? Did you have other candidates you thought of?
8: I just liked the color and how it really popped up. So, yeah.
7: Nice. So you did this in pencil, probably, I would imagine, with a lot of color. What kind of colors? I mean, I know what the basic colors you'd use with, but I think yellow is one and green. But what other colors did you use? I'm trying to picture it in my head.
8: Almost every color, but mostly yellow for the flower, and the background was mostly green, blue, and purple.
7: That sounds very just really nice. How do you feel about the environment? It's nice that you're able to participate in the challenge. Have you thought much about the current state of things, or I'd just be curious for your perspective.
8: I'm not sure. I never really thought about it.
7: Well, it's nice that this gives you a chance to think about it in terms of the flowers. I guess I was curious, you know, whether, and I'm not sure in school if you're thinking about things like recycling or ways to make less waste.
8: Oh, yeah.
7: And are there any things, any tips you would have based on what you've learned?
8: Well, my school also does recycling, and they are trying to also make the environment, make it friendly for the environment.
7: Yeah, it's Dorseyville Middle School is in a nice area, so not every area should be good to the environment, but I mean, it's really pretty out where you are. Are students encouraged to do certain things to try to make less waste at school?
8: Yeah.
7: What are some of the things you do?
8: There's like this mini garden, and we also recycle, and
7: it's yeah. Do you use compost in the garden, maybe? That's where you take like garbage and food waste and you add it to the soil. They may be doing that, they may not.
8: I'm not sure.
7: You'd probably know. Have you thought about what you want to be when you get older?
8: Somewhere around the art area, art field, or math and science.
7: That's great. Do you know any artists that are making a living as an artist? They're out there. I just, if you ever want to meet any, we can help you find some. And it's great. When you draw, do you sometimes lose yourself in drawing and almost forget about time and everything? You just keep going?
8: Yeah.
7: That's a good thing. I'm glad you like math, too. What are you doing in math in eighth grade now?
8: I'm doing Algebra 2.
7: That's great. Algebra 2, I can remember like it was yesterday. Did you have geometry yet?
8: That was last year.
7: Last year. Okay. Well, it's so nice to talk to you, and congratulations. Were there other students from your school that also did the same challenge?
8: They did a different challenge, but like a writing challenge.
7: Well, it's great that you were able to do this. You'd probably be a good book illustrator. People could write and you could do that. Well, thank you. And again, congratulations. Rose Lee is 13, 8th grade at Dorseyville Middle School in Fox Chapel. And Jillian is here. Jillian is from Shaler Area Middle School. And because of the weather, it was hard for her to get in to our studio for our Fairchild Challenge segment, but we have her here thanks to the telephone. Hi, Jillian.
9: Hi.
7: Hi. How old are you?
9: I'm 13.
7: And what are you in eighth grade?
9: I'm in seventh grade.
7: Seventh. And tell me about the project you did for the Fairchild Challenge. What was your what was the challenge given to you?
9: Well, I had to draw a flower that was a spring bloom in western Pennsylvania, and just had to make it, like, realistic and, like, botanically correct and all that kind of stuff.
7: Wow. And now a couple things that strike me is, one, you're drawing a spring flower during the winter time, and secondly, flowers are pretty complicated. To draw, you must like art a lot, do you?
9: Yeah, I love art.
7: I had a feeling. What flower did you pick?
9: I picked the Johnny Jump Up. They call them Johnny Jump Up. Mm-hmm. I think they also call them a tricolor viola, but I'm not 100% sure.
7: And so, what do they look like?
9: They kind of almost look like faces. They have like three petals with like purple stripes, and a lot of them can actually look like faces, kind of, if you look at them.
7: Oh, neat. And how did you, without having one, I'm assuming you didn't have one to look at, how did you draw it?
9: I pulled a few pictures off the internet and just kind of combined them together to kind of like see what they would look like and the leaves and all that.
7: Did you use special materials to draw it?
9: I just used colored pencils.
7: Well, that sounds great. What other kinds of art do you like to make?
9: I usually just like to draw animals. I do realistic, but mostly I just do like mixture between like cartoon and realistic, like somewhere in the middle there. I like to draw animals.
7: That sounds cool. Have you ever thought of like making your animals part of a book or like a graphic novel?
9: Actually, me and my neighbor are in the middle of actually writing a novel, and I'm gonna draw some pictures for that. So hopefully that'll work.
7: Very cool. Can you tell me a little bit about what it's about without spoiling it? Is there any kind of plot line yet?
9: It's just basically about these snow leopards who are sisters, and they their mom gets captured, and they have to go and figure out like the whole mystery about it and save her and stuff. So.
7: Oh, that sounds like it's a lot of fun. As you develop that, and I mean this, feel free to get in touch with us because we could have you and your neighbor on the radio with us talking about that, not only here but on our Youth Express station, which is all youth writing and creative efforts, and we would love to do that. I meant to ask you if there's anybody you wanted to acknowledge or say hello to while you're on the radio that will hear you now or when this is podcast later.
9: Just my gate teacher, Dr. Gerlach, because she's kind of the one who helped me and just kind of told me that I might be good for drawing this. And I was kind of nervous because I was like, well, I never drew flowers before, but she kind of just gave me some confidence in myself, so I want to thank her.
7: She's good at that. I was just going to say it. Confidence is exactly the word I would use. Are there aspects of the environment? Did drawing the flowers help you feel any closer to the environment or help you learn more about the role that flowers play?
9: Yeah, I mean, flowers are just so pretty, and I just love how nature is just so gorgeous on its own. Like, I hate to how, if there's, like, pollution and all that stuff, people ruining the earth, but it doesn't make any sense because it's just so gorgeous. I don't know how you could ruin it.
7: Mm-hmm. That's a really great way of putting it. Have you thought about what you'd like to do when you get older?
9: I want to be a companion animal veterinarian.
7: Interesting. And how does a companion animal veterinarian differ? Do you have to make house calls as one? Or I'm curious about that.
9: A companion animal vet mainly works with just cats and dogs. And then there's different types of vets that, like, special ones that can work with either reptiles or smaller pets, like rabbits.
7: I see. So as opposed to an avian vet or somebody that would work with horses, the kind of animal you'd go to with a typical household pet. Do you have pets?
9: I have a pet rabbit named Jinx.
7: Jinx. It's a good name for a rabbit. What's really great to talk with you. And is there anything else you wanted to say?
9: Not really. I mean, I'm just really nervous because I've never actually been on the radio and stuff. And I'm just shocked altogether that I did so well. So.
7: You did really well this morning. You didn't sound nervous at all. You sounded awesome. Thank you, Jillian. And you can learn more about the Fairchild Challenge by going to the website fairchild@phipps.org or simply go to phipps.conservatory.org for additional information.
10: Hi, my name is Mariah. I'm 16 years old and I attend City Charter High School. I'm here with Urban Eco Stewards and I'm a crew leader for the second year. I've always been like a tree hugger, my friends called me, and I just wanted to explore my environment and see what I can do to help the environment. So I got into this. We had to write an essay and I was interested. And the things we do here is pretty cool, actually. I never thought you could do so much to contribute. Definitely you should not litter and just make sure that you have a clean environment. Make sure you know that the plants around your house are supposed to be here. And if not, you can consult someone about it. I don't know how you would find a home remedy to do that, but I recommend just talking to someone about it. Well, it's a good extracurricular activity to do since we're mainly business school, and it's good to get out here in like a more calm environment, not so rushed and papers everywhere. But not everyone can do it, so I just recommend visiting a local park or something and get involved. I think it's fun. It's enjoyable to me. Some people might not like being out in nature, but I mean, sometimes it's harsh conditions like today. It's cold and icy, but sometimes it can be really enjoyable, especially with people you can get along with.
11: My name is Brittany. I'm 15 years old and I live in Pittsburgh, Pennsylvania. I go to City Charter High School. The park is an important place to me because it is peaceful. I can get to the park so I can think whenever I need some time alone. It is also a place I can go whenever the inner kid in me wants to come out. The park is a place where kids of all ages come together to play, and I like that. I like to watch people interact with each other. The park is somewhere that a kid and his parent is like a bee to its flower. The park is a place where relationships are built. I love the park.
12: My name is Izzy.
13: And I'm Leah. We are ninth graders at the Ellis School.
12: Water matters, and it matters that we all understand how our actions impact this precious resource. Let's talk about oil and gas drilling's impact on wildlife.
13: In western Pennsylvania, the animals in our forests are an important part of our everyday lives.
12: What we may not realize is that there are many negative effects causing our forests and our wildlife to deteriorate.
13: The main one being gas drilling, which is affecting animals near you.
12: In order to prepare an area for gas drilling, the company has to clear a big area in the forest, cutting down lots of trees. When they cut down the trees, many animals lose their habitats.
13: But the most hazardous cost of deforestation is erosion.
12: When there is erosion, excess dirt from where plants once were blows around. This pollutes the air as well as the streams and creeks, which are inhabited by many important features of western Pennsylvania's ecosystem.
13: Unwanted pollutants then get into the water and can hurt the animals.
12: You can help in many different ways.
13: You can boycott big gas drilling companies and be aware of what the big companies can do.
12: They have the power to kill western Pennsylvania's wildlife, but you have the power to fight.
13: You can also do little things like planting trees and preventing erosion.
12: Water matters, and so do our actions.
13: For infographics and more information on negative impacts on wildlife and other topics,
12: visit the Ellis School 9th Grade Voice and Vision website at theellisschool.org.
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19: This is Sabrina Paytek.
20: And this is Ken Andrews.
21: What should you want to know? Don't you mind about the future?
20: In forests, farms, and gardens across the country, one little creature is responsible for what these spaces produce. The honeybee.
19: Acting as a key component to a healthy environment, the honeybee pollinates one-third of the food that we eat, including many fruits, vegetables, and nuts that help us to maintain our healthy lifestyles.
18: Marianne Frazier, a senior extension associate and entomologist at Penn State, explains that honeybees have more of an impact than people realize.
22: Not only to our fruits and vegetable crops, our seed and fiber crops, but they're really important for the pollination of many plants that are important components of our ecosystem.
19: The honeybee is not as dangerous as most people believe. Courtney Perkins, new to the beekeeping community, addresses people's false assumptions about honeybees.
23: They think they're just like yellow jackets, they're just like hornets, just like the big carpenter bees that bite and leave those big welts, and they're nothing like that at all.
18: Unfortunately, honeybees are dwindling in numbers.
20: Steve Rapaski, president and master beekeeper at Berg Bees, notes that since 2006, beekeepers have noticed an overwhelming decline in the number of bees in their hives, some reporting a population loss of up to 40% every year.
1: Experts believe that this population loss is due to human intervention.
19: Heather Tarter, who also has experience with beekeeping, gives her insight as to what the problem really is.
3: If anything, it's more the humans that cause a problem for the bees, because it's the chemicals that they treat to kill their weeds or that they spray on their lawns so that the grass is nice and green.
1: These harmful chemicals create detrimental effects in honeybees, or, as Garrett Graff, an experienced beekeeper, says,
4: it is sort of in its own way a perfect storm of many different detriments to the hives themselves, whether it be disease, mites, or other types of bacterial infections that are causing the bees to actually leave the hives.
20: According to Mary Ann Frazier, beekeepers in cities have an advantage.
15: It looks like urban environments are actually safer places for bees. They're not actually exposed to as much pesticide as they are in rural and agricultural environments.
19: We can all do our part by becoming involved. If you would like to learn about becoming a beekeeper in Pittsburgh, you can contact Berg Bees at bergbees.com to sign up for classes.
20: Still not convinced that you could keep bees in your backyard?
1: You can have an impact as well by planting pollinator gardens, diversifying existing gardens, and not using harmful pesticides that reduce the honeybee population. A good resource to learn more is pollinator.org.
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26: Hi, I'm Trinity. I'm 16 years old. I go to City Charter High School. I live in Pittsburgh, Pennsylvania. The thing I like about being an urban eco-steward is that you learn so much about, like, nature and stuff that you never knew before. Like, I didn't know that those grapevines are strangling trees and taking out, like killing things that we need to breathe. So it's like I learn new things and I figure out ways to be a better person without making a dramatic change to my life or anything like that. So, you know, it helps. You know, I'd rather live on the earth longer than I can. And the thing I don't like about being an urban eco-steward is that we come out in any weather, rain, snow, but that's pretty much it because it's a really fun experience. I think they make us come out in the winter because that's when most of the trees are like dying or sleeping. And like it gives you a chance to like cut the grapevines before, you know, they wake up or come back to life, and they can grow a lot better in the spring, so I'd have to tell people, like, to be careful of what they're doing, because a lot of the things that I was doing, not that I'm, like, a giant litter bug, but I thought, like, if I do a piece of paper, it's like, hey, it's recycling or something. Like, I knew it was bad, but I didn't think it'd be that bad. So I just have to say, like, be careful of the things you're doing, because even the little things that you're doing can really affect the planet and nature in a great way that you don't even know of. So just be careful with everything you do.
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28: My name is Dara. I'm 15 years old and live in Pittsburgh. I go to City Charter High School. The park is an important place to me because I spend most of my time outdoors. I find it more enjoyable when you're out in nature and there's no fake noises like cars or anything, or loud people. It's just calm. I also like to work in the parks because if you help the earth, you're helping yourself. Parks have also played an important part in my childhood, sort of, because my backyard is woods and I like to go hiking in there as much as I can.
29: My name is Peyton.
30: And I'm Louise.
29: We are ninth graders at the Ellis School.
30: Water matters, and it matters that we all understand how our actions impact this precious resource.
29: Acid mine drainage, or AMD, is a serious issue that is impacting our health and an extreme number of aquatic and land species.
30: AMD is when acidic compounds leak into the water from abandoned mines.
29: Metal sulfides mix with the water to create a chemical reaction of sulfuric acid.
30: When the water creates these acids, it allows the sediments on the bottom of the water to free their heavy metals, which are incredibly dangerous for animals. In acid mine drainage, the water becomes dangerous to the aquatic life and disrupts the food chain.
29: It makes the water have a pH of 4 or lower, which is similar to battery acid.
30: A 10-mile run only 3 major riverways away in western Pennsylvania, in the Susquehanna River Valley, chemicals were 60% higher than the federal standard 10 years after it was cleaned.
29: It pollutes habitats and exposes animals to dangerous chemicals, disrupting the living growth of wildlife in the area.
30: AMD is a serious issue because all watersheds are linked to major waterways. AMD has disturbed animals and humans more than any other drainage because it has the capability of spreading, and it is difficult to clean effectively.
29: Water matters, and so do our actions.
30: For infographics and more information on acid mine drainage and other topics, visit the Ellis School 9th Grade Voice and Vision website at theellisschool.org.
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8: Being green is a trendy topic. With an increasing focus on environmental sustainability, the term green job is being used to describe many new positions in the workforce. My name is Hydea Wither-Davis.
9: I'm Alec Brown.
10: And I'm Malia Barnes.
11: While green jobs are beginning to emerge, reaching the general public and educating them about the environmental issues that make these jobs essential can be challenging. According to the U.S. News and World Report, in 2010, 50% of Americans did not believe that humans have impacted climate change. Miriam Parsons, the program coordinator of the Student Conservation Association's Green City Corps, gives her thoughts on what she thinks is the best method of educating people about the environment.
12: Meeting people where they are at, providing them tools for solutions, and then working alongside them to implement those tools in a really experiential way.
9: However, we need more than

0: governments and our local leaders and nonprofits and community organizations.
1: Kate Rasmussen, the Student Conservation Association Green Cities Core Fellow at the Design Center, believes that
2: Pittsburgh's really going through a renaissance of its own, and I think that it's a great example to other Rust Belt cities that kind of this new age of sustainability is emerging here in Pittsburgh.
1: Historically, renaissances bring out dramatic change, particularly in respect to social and economic equality.
3: There's great potential for matching green jobs with one of the issues that is holding our region back terribly, and that is the disparity between populations in our region. The green job sector tends to provide the greatest job opportunities at the lower and middle income levels.
1: Not only do green jobs work to bring about change, but they can also help drive our economic recovery. Court Gold continues.
3: As our region really strives to make sure that everybody is working to their potential to either enter or re-enter the workforce, green job opportunities are on the rise.
4: As more people move into urban areas, sustainability is no longer a trend. It is a very real necessity. Mary Whitney, the Sustainability Coordinator for Chatham University, expands on this concept.
5: I think it's going to come from pressures down. We're going to have to learn. We're just going to have to do it because we have to do it.
6: As our city and nation undergoes this tremendous transition, the way our society views green jobs is going to change. Perhaps one day, no one will use the term green jobs because all jobs will incorporate green principles.
3: We need to assess all jobs from the standpoint that any and every job has the possibility to be a green job.
7: The Green Compass was produced at the studios of the Saturday Light Brigade
1: by students participating in the Heinz Endowment's Youth Philanthropy Internship Program.
4: All statements and opinions are those of the speakers and do not necessarily represent those of the Heinz Endowments.
6: More information on the Youth Philanthropy Internship Program is available at heinz.org.
8: Thanks for being with us. 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
9: The Children's Museum of Pittsburgh joins you in supporting the Saturday Light Brigade. 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
8: Well, I'm surrounded by talent here. There's seven students here, and we're going to meet everybody, and then we're going to talk a school at a time as we go through. And I thought we'd just sort of move from left to right here, and I'll start with you. If you could just introduce yourself, the school you're from, your age, and if you would like to say hello to anybody, this is a great time to do it.
10: Hi, I'm Kelsey Marshall. I'm from Shaler, and I'm 13.
8: Any shout-outs to anybody?
10: I'd like to shout-out to the Awkward Squad.
8: The Awk Squad.
10: Awkward.
8: Awkward. I thought maybe Awk for short. I like it. What's their mission? Is there a mission statement for the Awkward Squad?
10: No.
8: I kind of like it, but thank you for that. And who do we have next?
11: Hi, I'm Michaela Brining, and I'm from Shaler Area Middle School, and I'm 13.
8: And any shout-outs to you?
11: And I just wanted to thank my parents for helping me with this project, and that I love you, Mother.
8: How nice. And let's see who we have next. Hello.
12: Hi, I'm Elisa Gabriel from Shaler Middle School, and I'm 13.
8: Any shout-outs from you?
12: I'd like to shout out to my family and friends and teachers for helping me on this project.
8: Excellent. Well, it's nice to meet you. And next, we're going to meet two students from the Ellis School. Hello.

0: Hi, I'm Callista. I'm from the Ellis School, and I'm 11 years old.
1: And would you like to say hello to anybody?
0: Hello.
1: Or any shout-outs?
2: Who? I like your shirt a lot. I was noticing.
0: Thank you.
2: And who are those guys?
0: They're from Doctor Who.
2: Oh, see, I'm not one of those Doctor Who nuts, so I should know that, I guess, huh? But I know a little bit about Doctor Who. I think it may suddenly or someday become something I get into. Have you been into it for a long time?
0: Yeah.
2: Yeah, I like it too. Or, I mean, I like the concept of it, having watched it. But a lot of people, a lot of phone booths. I see a lot of that. Let's see who's next to you. It's Fiona, I think. Hi.
3: Hello, I'm Fiona Reiger. I go to the Ellis School, and I'm 11 years old.
2: And any shout-outs or hellos?
3: I would like to shout out to Miss Okanak and Miss TD for helping our class during Fairchild Challenge.
2: Great. And now we also have a couple students from Montour, and we'll start with you.
4: Hi, my name is Luke. I am 11 years old from Montour, and I would like to say a special thank you to our gifted coordinator, Mrs. Rose, for helping us out with the Fairchild Challenge.
2: Terrific. And then finally we have...
5: Hi, I'm Morgan Hayes, also from Montour, and another also, I'd like to shout out to our gifted teacher, Mrs. Rose, for helping us do the Fairchild Challenges.
2: It's great to acknowledge teachers that have made a difference, and let's go back now to Shaler. And did you all work on the same project, or did you have different projects?
6: It was kind of all in the same, so there was five challenges, so you could choose which challenge to do, except for the overall challenge, we all worked together.
2: Okay, and can you describe what you did for the overall challenge?
6: Well, it was the idea for the challenge was sustainability, so we developed the idea to get the apples from our cafeteria that nobody was eating, and we dehydrated those and then sold those at our open house and then gave whatever wasn't used to dehydrate to North Hills Community Outreach.
2: I remember we talked about this project and you discovered there were a lot of apples that were being wasted on a daily basis, right?
7: Yeah, there were a lot of apples that weren't being eaten, and we were glad that we could save them and use them for a better cause. And also for the last challenge, we also developed hydroponic machines and put them throughout our school, which was also a big project throughout our school that helped a lot with the Fair Challenge in general.
2: So what is a hydroponic machine?
7: Hydroponics is basically a way of growing plants using, instead of a medium like dirt or soil, you use water and nutrients to grow the plants in a continuous cycle.
2: Do you guys have any questions about what they did? Because it's got to be kind of interesting. There's people in other schools doing the same thing you are. Have you done any hydroponics? Or do you have questions about, like, do you think there's fruit wasted in your school, too? That I see some nodding heads. What do you think?
5: Yeah, lots of the days out lunch, I go back to the cafeteria when I'm passing it to go up the stairs back to my classroom. And I see all these different fruits, lonely, I'd say, in the cafeteria.
2: That's Morgan mentioning that. And do you think there might, you could learn from what they did at Shaler to try to recycle the fruit. So how do you collect it, cut it up, and then dry it?
6: We actually made what we call the apple box, and it was a big red box with a sort of like a paper mache apple on top, and it had to shoot, and you put the apple down that, and then we cut them up and used our school's dehydrators and made a giant batch of apple chips.
2: That's such a great way to do it. Now, have you grown much hydroponically that you're actually using or harvesting yet?
7: Yes. We were growing herbs in our hydroponic machines, and towards the end of the school year, we grew enough herbs that we could use it in our school cafeteria, and we actually got to use parsley and basil on our mac and cheese one day for lunch.
2: That's awesome. How was it?
7: It was good.
2: Yeah, it's good to be able to do that. Do you think you'll keep that up over the summer as well?
7: Or? We took down the systems for the summer, but it's going to be something we continue every year. So next year, as soon as we go back to school, we're going to start it again so we can grow more plants and hopefully use it in our cafeteria again.
2: Now, it's counterintuitive. We talked about this a little bit when you were here earlier in the year. I think it's counterintuitive that hydroponics would be a better usage of water, but it is, right? Mm-hmm. As opposed to growing plants in soil. Can you explain that?
7: Since you don't have to water the plants over and over again, and it's a continuous cycle of water, you're saving water in general, and it makes it more sustainable for the environment, and it also grows plants. That's another plus. So you're not really wasting water. You're more of just having a continuous flow of the same.
6: Another thing that we were looking into was, what do you do with the water when you have to replace it? We figured out that you can pour the nutrient-rich water into regular plants and they'll grow because of all the nutrients that's in them.
2: Interesting. So the water, as you recycle it or you find you have to use it, you can just use it with other plants that maybe are a little, can tolerate different mixes of water better than the herbs you're growing.
6: Yeah.
2: That's really, really cool. I hope when you start this up again in the fall that we can maybe come out and actually see them and talk with you more. What other herbs did you grow? You mentioned basil.
7: We grew a lot of different plants. We grew basil, parsley, cilantro, kale. We also grew lettuce, which did really well. And that's it.
2: Wow, that's a lot.
8: And also towards the end of the year, with the kale that we had harvested from the hydroponic, we also dehydrated the kale in the dehydrator. And that is what we used for the mac and cheese in lunches.
2: That's just incredible. How is dehydrated kale? Is it crispy or what's it like?
6: It's kind of like just a regular herb because we chopped it up really small and dried it.
2: Because kale is really good for you, but I think you have to be creative and try to figure out how to use it. What a great project. Do you want to acknowledge the teachers that help support you?
7: We want to thank Dr. Gerlach a lot because she is the gifted educator, and she helped us a lot, and she helped us grow through this project, and she introduced us to saving and saving water and sustainability, and she really helped us spearhead this idea. So thank you, Dr. Gerlach.
2: Thanks. Anything else you'd like to say on behalf of Shaler?
6: We'd like to thank the teachers who housed the hydroponics machine half the year because they had no clue what was going on. We had made an information book for them.
2: Oh,
6: and
2: how
6: they
2: nice.
6: Read it all.
2: And do you want to mention any of them by name?
6: Mr. Regal.
8: Mrs. Millard in the library.
7: Another thing I want to mention really briefly is this hydroponic and apple project was the big project that we did, but there's a lot of other projects in the beginning of the year for FIPS that students also won. There was an art project that two students at Shaler got first for. They tied for first, Emily and Richard, and we just wanted to congratulate them and let them know about that. Then there were some other projects that we did throughout the year, but the hydroponic and the apple project was pretty much the main project that helped us most with the Fairchild Challenge.
2: It's and you can learn more about, if you go to Fairchild Challenge at FIPS.org, there's a lot of information, sort of a blog that goes through everything that's happened throughout. Let's talk to our girls from the Ellis School next, and then we'll finish up with Montour. Here we have Calista and Fiona. And tell us a little bit about the Fairchild Challenge at Ellis.
3: So the Fairchild The Fairchild Challenge, we did five different challenges. We did a play skit music video thing where we found two songs and we changed the lyrics. So it was about Wangari Maathai you know, the Wangari Maathai was an African-American lady who saved trees. And we wrote a song about her, and multiple students, we drew pictures. We had the kindergarten students dance around with us, and it was really fun.
2: That sounds great, and it's great that you got younger kids involved to learn about her. And so you sort of took an existing song and wrote new words to it. Cool. What were some of the other things you did?
9: So there was like a poem contest, and one of our students, Elsa Tonkenwise, won first place for that. I don't remember what her poem was called.
2: Who was the student?
9: Elsa Tonkenwise.
2: Oh, okay. I didn't catch her name. And what were some of the other activities?
3: There was a drawing challenge, and you were supposed to draw a picture relating to the relationship between humans and, no, plants and pollinators. And we drew a picture of a hummingbird and a daffodil. And Elsa Tonkenwise also did a really good job on that challenge.
2: And this one, I remember learning about this challenge earlier, and I learned a lot from this, is that plants and pollinators are sort of matched to one another, right?
3: Yeah. Mm-hmm.
2: And can you explain what you learned from that or how that actually works?
3: We learned about pollen and, you know, we didn't know that bats were actually pollinators, which that was really cool.
2: I didn't either.
3: And hummingbirds, too. And
9: then your typical, like, bees and butterflies, which most people know about that are...
3: Most people really don't like bees very much, but they're really important. They help the flowers and
9: they also make up a fraction of the food that we eat every day.
2: Yeah, you know, we have ground bees in our yard now. Did you learn about ground bees at all? They actually live in the soil, and they're fine. You know, I was nervous about them, but when I researched them, I was, you know, leave them alone. They're good. Mm-hmm. They are trying to help. Are there any teachers you'd like to thank that helped?
9: Thanks to Miss Okanak and Miss TD and Miss Deal for helping us.
3: Yeah, they were a really big help.
2: And what was the project you think you enjoyed the best out of the ones you worked on?
9: Probably the plants and pollinators drawing.
3: I like the photography challenge the most, where you had to take pictures of food and edible plants and their relationship with humans, and it was really interesting, and there were a lot of good photos taken by students.
2: And did you take some, too?
3: Yeah.
9: We all had to participate in each challenge.
2: Yeah, I'll bet there's a lot to learn as you do that. Well, thank you to both of you. And we're going to come back and talk with each of you one more time, too. Let's go to Montour next. You can just pivot that microphone over so we can be sure that we can hear you well. And our students from Montour are Luke and Morgan. Tell me a little bit about the projects that were your highlights from the year.
7: Well, there were five. There was one where our school made a parody of
5: Taylor Swift's Blank Space.
7: Yeah, I couldn't remember the song. To fit it to Rachel Carson's Life and Accomplishments. I played John F. Kennedy, and you played a chemical
5: mad scientist. Yes, it was probably my favorite out of all five.
2: You were a mad scientist?
5: Yes.
2: And you were President Kennedy. Interesting. What other projects did you do?
7: Our school also did the photography challenge, in which one of our students, I think, came in third or second place in the Fairchild challenge. And we also did the drawing. Who was it? Was
5: Olivia it and McKenna. They placed, I don't know.
7: I think it was like third or second. I can't remember. But we also
4: took turns recycling pounds of paper to a paper recycling bin that would, instead of being shoved into a landfill, would turn into something new and bring funds to our school.
5: And there was also one challenge that we did first with the whole entire school, where we basically had to record all of the electronic devices that we used for a day and then stop using them the next day and write a poem or an essay on it about how we felt. And
2: did you all do that challenge? Does anybody, I'm glad you brought that up, Morgan. Anybody have any reflections on what it was like to go without technology for a day? I think I would find it really hard. Just we'll get you a little closer to the mic, Fiona. And what was it like?
3: Some students thought it was complete and utter torture. But if you found something to do, like read, go outside, write a poem, it was really, really cool, because with devices, it felt like you didn't have any time at all. But it felt like hours and hours more without the devices. So it was really cool.
2: Any other observations from any of you on doing that?
4: Without technology, you can notice so much more in the surrounding world. Like odd looking wildlife and pretty much everything.
2: That's a very good observation, Luke. Any others? None? I have a surprise caller here. I think you'll... Let's see if you can... Who can recognize this voice? Hello?
10: Yes, hi.
2: Oh, the smiles came right to the students of Shaler. Hello. Is this Dr. Gerlach?
10: Yes, hi. How are you?
2: And Dr. Gerlach, do you have any questions or anything you'd like to say to the students? I'm sure you want to congratulate those from your school, but also all the students.
10: Right. Yeah, thank you. Well, I just appreciate you having everybody on there today to talk about all of their hard work all year, and especially wanted to thank Michaela and Lisa and Kelly for being there to represent Shaler, and all three of the gals worked very, very hard. They were very, very dedicated and diligent and completing these challenges. And this year we really had to step it up. FIPS had some really interesting things to offer to the children, and also good opportunity for them to research things that they had never been exposed to before. So we were just glad to be part of the whole gamut of challenges that we had to complete. But these gals in particular were very structured and planned everything well for a very large scale school-wide project. So I'm very proud of all the work that they have done.
2: Well, I'm glad you were able to call and share your congratulations with us. Thanks so much.
10: Oh, thank you. Thank you. Thanks. I hope you have a good day today.
2: Thanks.
10: Okay, take care.
2: So, does anybody want to talk about summer at all and what you're going to be doing this summer? Any special plans for any of you? Camps or trips? Go ahead. Just jump in.
8: Well, Michaela, Kelsey, and I are actually next week participating in our school district STEAM camp. So it integrates science, technology, engineering, art, and math. And that will be just a couple hours each morning.
2: That sounds great. You must be looking forward to that. What about you two? Anything special happening, Luke? Nothing big?
4: Well, I am taking a nice week off at the beach in Bethany Beach, Delaware.
2: I love Bethany Beach. That's a great. Have you been there before?
4: Yes, I go there every year.
2: It's a nice place to go. What about you, Morgan? Any travel or any classes?
5: I'm going down to Deep Creek Lake in Maryland for the week of the 4th of July with a bunch of my relatives to basically spend a week of vacation down there.
2: Sounds good. A lot of nature and environment to look at there, too. And let's check with Fiona and Callista. Or anything, just going to mic over to you, anything special happening for you this summer?
3: The two of us each summer go down to New Jersey,
9: Long Beach Island, mm-hmm. with our friend Duncan and Scarlett.
3: And we go swimming, and we find all sorts of really interesting fish And we once found like a glowing jellyfish on the beach, which was really cool. So
2: glad you think it's cool.
3: Yeah.
2: I'd be scared. Well, thank you and congratulations to all of you. Did any of you have something that you meant to say that you maybe forgot? You guys are all pros at this point. Thank you, and congratulations on a great success as part of the Fairchild Challenge to each of you, our schools, Montour, Shaler, and the Ellis School represented today.
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14: Welcome to the Herbarium, your one-stop shop for information on all kinds of useful plants. Today, we're discussing the uses of Angelica dehurica, a species of Angelica native to many parts of Asia. Commonly known as Chinese angelica, Angelica dehurica's roots are used in Chinese and Korean folk medicine for their anti-inflammatory, antioxidant, and antimicrobial properties, as well as an ingredient in some dishes. With its bunched white flowers and thin stem, Angelica dehurica bears a striking resemblance to hemlock. For this reason, it's important to be cautious when foraging for it. Their main distinction is the shape of the flowers. While Angelica flowers sprout from round bulbs, hemlock blooms are flat. If you're certain of its identity, steep 2 teaspoons of the dried root in 2 cups of boiling water for a delightful Angelica root tea. This has been another edition of the Herbarium. Remember, forage safely, respect your environment, and have fun.
15: This is Heather reporting from Youth Media Center at SLB Radio. I'm 22 years old and a sophomore at Carleton University. Humans have 3 spaces in which we exist. The first space is commonly defined as home, a place to live in our own surroundings. The second space is a work setting, whether that be school or employment, where humans are reduced to a productive role. So what is the third space? The third space is a socio-cultural term coined by Ray Oldenburg in the 20th century to describe the integral part that communal spaces play in fostering social connection. This space serves as a gathering place for people to connect and create social bonds. These places are utilized for exchanging ideas and discussing the current events of the time. The third space was a designated area for people to come together to socialize and relax away from home or work that is either cheap or free. In my teenage years, my friends and I would walk to the Carnegie Library after school. This was a place that we could sit and talk about what's going on in school or our lives and didn't have to worry about money. It was our third space. We had a plethora of resources at our disposal. We could make art, our own movies, or just get involved in different programs. However, I noticed as time progressed, I don't have a place to be besides school, work, and home. And when talking to others, it seems like I'm not the only one. I assumed it must come with age and more responsibilities, but this is an issue that deeply resonates with children and teens as well. It comes down to the structure of our society now, which has led to the disappearance of our third space. Our world has slowly become car dependent, leading areas to become less accessible to those who can't drive. Cities and towns used to be densely populated, containing many local businesses such as coffee shops, family-owned restaurants, boutiques, and bookshops that could be visited by foot. These were third spaces that were easily accessible, that people gathered to relax and socialize. As more prominent corporations like big box department stores or fast food chains replace smaller local companies, our spaces have become reduced. I remember being a teenager in the summer and walking down to the Southside Works to go see a movie. It was a nice way to cure summer boredom and to get out of the house just for a little bit. I don't really go to the movies anymore, not after Southside Works went out of business. It was never about what was playing at the time. It was just a place to be that was close enough to get to. Euclidean zoning, a type of zoning that allows only one type of land per zone, has separated our living area from commercial areas, which leads to the gradual decline of having these businesses intertwined with the same areas we live in. Because of the separation, these spaces are placed in areas that are harder to reach by foot, Those who aren't able to access cars only have one option to have the ability to get to their third space, and it's public transit. However, public transit has become infrequent and unreliable in our country. In some areas, buses or trains don't come frequently enough, or don't come in certain areas at all, making these spaces inconvenient for them. The idea of the third space is somewhere we can relax and escape from home or work responsibilities, and we've found a way to replace the third space to fit our modern times. Social media has many of the same benefits as the third space. It allows us to engage with other people and get news about what's going on in our community and the current events of the world. It gives us access to communicate with others in a matter of seconds, not to forget the best part being we can engage with the third space anywhere at any time. As someone who relies on the bus as my main mode of transport, I found it easier to get sucked into TikTok. I don't have to wait 30 minutes for a bus, and then the additional time to get from point A to point B. I can escape from my life for a little while without getting up and going somewhere. I found TikTok a new form of third space. But as I continue to use this app as a place to relax, I find I get sadder and more anxious about the world around me. Social media deprives us of human interaction. Having an in-person bond is an essential aspect for humans to have. Without it, people become more anxious and insecure because of the isolation they face. People need a physical interpersonal relationship to survive, which is why some European countries are implementing the 15-minute city project. This project is to help make our first, second, and third spaces accessible by just a 15-minute walk or bike ride because we can't live if we don't have our third space. Us Pittsburghers pride ourselves in the community that we've built, but slowly being erased by the car-dependent structure of our city. We need to join this trend to bring our community back together.
16: This is Prashna reporting from the Youth Media Center at SLB Radio. I'm 17 years old, and in the 12th grade at Brashear High School. How would you feel if you were treated like a disease based on something you couldn't control? Hindu girls experience it once every month. In Hinduism, girls who are on their period are given many restrictions, such as they are not allowed to enter temples, participate in any religious activities or religious settings, cannot touch the food or water that someone else is going to intake, cannot cook or even touch the stove anyone else is going to use, and cannot touch anyone in general. Back in the day, people used to put girls on their period in small straw houses with not very good living circumstances, and some people would come and take advantage of those girls, making it overall very unsafe. I find this practice to be very outdated and unnecessary, and I do not believe that it is something I would pass on to the next generation. Some people argue that this practice is so that women could rest, but women are allowed and expected to do other chores such as broom, clean, mop, laundry, etc. So is it really for rest? The disease that we can't control is a natural part of our system, and growing up in that environment makes young girls such as myself feel as though we're disgusting when we're on our periods, when it's just our bodies being normal and functioning properly. 1 week every month you are placed under many restrictions due to a bodily function out of your control. Would you have anything to say against it? For Youth Express, this is Prashna signing off.
11: From the Youth Media Center at SLB Radio, this is Althea Reedman. Today we will be reviewing the album Trick by Alex G. Alex G is a singer-songwriter from Philadelphia who started off in multiple bands, but decided to go solo and release his first album in 2010. Trick came out in 2012. When you first listen to the album, each song seems kind of simple, but when you keep listening, you find more meaning in each song. It's pretty sad. Alex G seems to be pretty in tune with his emotions, but he doesn't seem to be able to take himself seriously for very long. On Whale, he sings, "My favorite animal is the whale. I like its big fat tail." Elsewhere, things get more serious. Take 16 Mirrors as a self-reflective song. He contextualizes the 16 songs off the albums as portals into himself. Titles like Memory, Advice, and People signal different parts of himself. Some of the songs feel kind of comforting. It goes with the bedroom pop thing. It feels like it was made at home, like you're getting to hear more of him.
17: Bedroom pop and garage rock, although both made at home, have very different vibes. Bedroom pop is normally made alone where you can freely express your feelings. It is way more soft and emotional. Most of his songs fall into this genre. The first song, Memory, sets the tone for the rest of the album. Melancholy, quirky, and a hit of country twang. Forever, the first few lyrics, burns in the sun, lives for no one, suggests the idea of isolation. For Youth Express, this is Althea.
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20: This is Charlie reporting from the Youth Media Center at SLB Radio. I'm 17 years old and in the 12th grade at City Charter High School. Other people would describe me as a very creative person. People around me are always hearing about my newest creative project, whether it's a blanket I just finished knitting, a painting that's frustrating me, or a rug that I'm currently working on. In my free time, I like to spend time with my cats. I have four cats at my house that always need attention, so they take up a lot of my life. My favorite subject in school is Spanish because I love learning languages. I've been taking Spanish classes since preschool, and I took Turkish classes for around 8 years. Aside from those, I have been teaching myself Greek in the hopes that one day I'll be able to travel to Athens. For SLB Radio, this is Charlie signing off.
21: My name is Travis Pritchard, and I'm reviewing the Anderson Manor, made into a haunted house on October 24th to October 27th. Built circa 1830, now a frat house owned by Omega Sci-Fi, I volunteered there since my cousin is a Q, and in my opinion, it was very interesting. I helped my cousin take pictures and interviewed them after getting out the house. I think the best and favorite part is running after them after the interview. They don't expect me to be right there or ahead of them when I run. And fun fact, I was faster than everybody that ran. Some tried to race me, then gave up when they see me pass by them. I think the main part was a lot of people crying after. Even grown men and women getting scared. There was even kids that cried and quit before they even got into the house. So in all, everything was fun. The only things I didn't like were some kids saying that they wasn't scared or saying that we could have did better. Even the target audience, which was the younger kids, tried to say that they wasn't scary or they tried to deny how scary the house actually was. I even went in the house, but since I'm older, it wasn't really scary for me. And also considering I watch a lot of horror movies back at home, and I've watched a lot of horror movies as a kid, but it was a nice little setup. They had big animatronics that were clowns, scarecrows, and skeletons. At least three animatronics were clowns. Also met a former Bengals NFL player who was also a Q, and he was chasing with me too. So I think in all, it was very fun. The Anderson Manor / Haunted House is open from October 24th to October 27th and is a fundraiser for 11th graders going on an HBCU tour. For more information about it, go to www.ghostsinat.com. That's www.ghostsinat.com. It'll tell you the history of it all. With that being said, this is Travis Pritch signing off from the Youth Media Center at SLB Radio. Peace.
22: This is Alex from SLB Radio, and today I'm going to give you my hot take on why I think Android phones are objectively better than iPhones. People have been battling over this topic for years, and for a while, Apple reigned supreme. People think that Android phones are laggy and cheap, but if you take a top-of-the-line iPhone and put it against an Android phone of the same price, for example, a Samsung, you'll find out that there are many key differences between the two that can completely change the view of someone that's used an iPhone for a long time. Let me put this into context. I've been an iPhone user since 2020. I've used AirPods, I have a Mac, I was in the ecosystem. And this year, I switched to Android and got a Samsung S24 Ultra. And in almost every way possible, I think I like my Samsung a lot more than when I had an iPhone. One reason that people are loyal to Apple is because they lock you into their ecosystem. If you have any Apple products along with your iPhone, everything becomes synced and easy to use. And of course, this does make things convenient for the user, and they can argue that Android doesn't have this type of thing. However, Android can actually do more. On top of other phone companies having their own ecosystem for products, like Samsung, there are also apps that can provide alternatives for those who still own Apple products. For example, The CA Pod app on the Play Store, which I use, allows people with AirPods to view the individual batteries of each of their AirPods and the case, and can see if it's charging. It's also just as easy to link up your computer with your phone for texting, as Google Messages can be linked to both PCs and Macs. So texting people on your computer isn't something that's exclusive to iMessage on Mac anymore. Speaking more of the software on Android, the operating system takes a much different approach than Apple. It's much more open and allows for far more customization. One key factor is that Android allows for the direct download and installation of APKs, which are app files. This means that you could theoretically download any app for free and also get apps that you normally wouldn't find on the Play Store. This not only gives the user more opportunities, but can also assist developers that aren't ready for a full-scale release of their product on the Play Store. For example, let's say a game developer is making a game for Android and wants to release a demo. Instead of having to pay the fees of having it up on the store, they could just release it themselves from a third-party source. Not to mention that Apple's App Store fees are a lot worse than Google's. There are also a lot of apps on the Play Store that simply aren't on the iPhone. There are a lot of emulators for retro gaming and modern gaming. Dolphin Emulator allows you to play Wii and GameCube games at great performance. And Yuzu Emulator, which is only accessible by getting the APK, allows you to emulate Nintendo Switch games on an Android phone. There's also many aspects of an Android that you normally couldn't customize or access on an iPhone. You can change the font and emoji font, you can change your theme, and you can also access your internal storage files. Now, one could argue that theme changing is already on the iPhone. Some may say that the new app tinting features for the home screen in iOS 18 make Android phones look bad, but what they don't know is that Samsung phones have had this for years. In fact, many iOS features have been directly stolen from Android. Custom app icons, widgets, and even features dating way back, like having custom keyboard support and a dark mode, were all originally on Android phones before they made their way over to the iPhone. In fact, Apple started using Samsung's phone displays on their phones too. And of course, many iOS 18 features are already and have been on Android. Apple Intelligence is simply Google AI's features but powered by ChatGPT. I would say that with things like Circle to Search and the translation features, I think that Google AI's features are better than what Apple has shown so far. For Samsung phones, the GoodLock app on the Galaxy Store is a hub that has a menu of apps that offer extensive customization of your phone that an iPhone user would normally have to jailbreak their phone to access. By the way, jailbreaking your iPhone simply allows you to download apps from third-party sources, which an Android can do out of the box. It's also impossible to do on some iPhones depending on what software is installed, and jailbreaking your phone would also take away the ability for you to update it. This app can not only change the look and feel of your phone, but also the functionality. For example, the theme park app allows you to customize the home screen theme, along with the individual icons, your keyboard, the notification center, and the volume panel. There's also apps that give you additional control over aspects of your phone, like being able to change the audio settings, like EQ and mixing audio if you have multiple sources of sound, and apps like Nice Shot for screenshots, and NotiStar for having deeper access to your notifications are perfect examples of what the iPhone isn't able to do. So, if you're comparing an iPhone 16 with its equivalent, the Samsung S24 Ultra, the S24 will offer much more to the user in a lot of aspects. People can say that Android phones are cheaper and worse than iPhones, and that's because the Android OS can be put on any phone made by any company. There's a much larger range of phones that can be compared to the iPhone, which is the only line of phones that has iOS installed out of the box. Someone could compare a cheap $200 to $300 Android phone with an iPhone, and obviously the iPhone will win because they only make expensive products. But when put up to a fair match, like the S24, Android will come out victorious. This is Alex, signing off.
0: From the Youth Media Center at SLB Radio, this is Olivia Ryakovich. On December 2nd, James Fogarty, Executive Director of A-Plus Schools, gave the 20th anniversary report to the community. As an independent, nonprofit organization, A-Plus Schools works with Pittsburgh Public Schools to address issues that affect learning and connect community resources to places that can make an impact. For the 2024 report, Fogarty explored various issues occurring in Pittsburgh public schools, such as racial economic segregation, unequal access to resources, and disparate opportunities for enrichment and academic success. These issues impact schools' chronic absenteeism, suspensions, academic growth, academic proficiency, and student readiness for colleges and their careers. As a senior at a nearby high school, my interest was piqued by a graph showing that 12th graders reported the highest levels of chronic absenteeism when compared to other K-12 grade levels. Referencing one of Fogarty's previous presentation points, I also noted that Pittsburgh public schools offer significantly varying numbers of AP courses across different schools. This led me to question the connection between these two factors, as many of my senior peers have already exhausted all available courses and now attend school for only a few classes each day. Fogarty explains ways we can keep seniors engaged in learning when battling limited class options.
1: Perry was a school that was only able to offer like the same arts elective to seniors who'd already taken it, and they didn't have another option. So one of the things that they've done is restructured the calendar a little bit. So they're working with Urban Impact, Partner for Work, and others to do some career exploration within kind of a seminar course. I think ultimately where we'd like to go and figure out with the district is how can you do more of the release, you know, the leave to learns, as the folks in Big Picture Learning talk about, for kids to be able to do the types of internships that you're doing right now, which is school, right? Like you're getting a learning experience, right? So my hope is that we can figure out how are other districts around us, like Northgate. We went out and visited West Allegheny to see how they're doing it, and then to figure out what we can do to make sure that it's compliant and that it's actually high quality, right? So we know it can be done. The question is, how do we implement it here? And we're trying to take a pilot approach with our support of what's going on at Perry.
0: For Youth Express, this is Olivia Ryakovich. Thanks for listening.
6: This is Cole. I am in ninth grade at Montour High School, and you're listening to Youth Express. Catch the future.
14: Hi, this is Moss reporting for Youth Express. I have with me Jaden.
7: I'm Jaden Greening, and I'm an 18-year-old senior at Pittsburgh Campus 6 through 12, and I make movies.
14: Today we're going to be talking about your first film experience and just film in general. So let's start with, how long have you been doing film?
7: I think I've been doing film since 2023 or two or three, yeah.
14: So what would you say you do the most of, like your role and your style?
7: Well, I think just by default, I write the most, because you write a lot that doesn't get made. So I spend a lot of time writing. And then next, probably really producing other people's and my own work.
14: Is that your favorite role on set?
7: No, I do like directing the most. It's just the way the cookie crumbles.
14: What genre would you say that you make the most?
7: Definitely drama. Trying to extend into some psychological thriller stuff right now, but currently drama, yeah.
14: So would you say there was an inciting incident that got you into film, or would you just say it was gradual?
7: It was pretty inciting. I had a friend who had consistently done the 48-hour film festival with her ex-boyfriend until they broke up, and she knew I had a camera, and I did photography, and she was just like, hey, like, I know you have a camera, do you want to do this project with me? And I was like, I guess. I had no idea what I was getting into, honestly. We shot the movie on my Canon Rebel T7 with stock lenses, so it was pretty bad, but...
14: Would you consider that to be your first film?
7: Yeah, I would say that that was the first real thing that I did, outside of, like, stupid little projects for class, yeah.
14: Yeah, can you tell me some more about it?
7: Okay, so... The title was Do You Ever Just Think? And it was a teen dark comedy was the theme that we were given. It was a dark comedy. I put that in air quotes because, it was dark for my, like, 14-year-old mind. So it really wasn't quite so dark. And it was more just, like, offensive a little bit. It was, but it was about this group of, I think it was five teenagers, or maybe four, who get lost in the woods while tripping. And that was the movie. And one of the friends goes missing, and they think a bear ate him. But it turns out that the bear sounds that they were hearing was just that friend throwing up in a different area of the woods.
14: Huh. What did you do for that film? You said you brought the camera.
7: I did, like, me and my friend did basically everything. We wrote it together. We directed it together. She was in it, and I was operating the camera, obviously. I edited it, unfortunately. And, yeah, that's about it. But so I was very involved for that one.
14: How did that project go for you?
7: Well, the camera died in the middle of shooting in the woods, and we had to film the rest on my phone, which was obviously not ideal. The audio was much better after we switched to my phone, though, I will say. And then, you know, afterwards, the reason that I guess I stuck with it was, you know, every movie gets screened for better or for worse for the 48. So I got to see my movie on the screen and I saw all these people watching it and I realized that that was something that I wanted to do again.
14: What do you think came naturally to you on set?
7: Okay, yeah, for sure. Something that was really natural for me due to my background in theater was working with the actors, which is why I love directing so much. It's so... not exhilarating, I guess. No, exhilarating. To pull a good performance out of an actor who either doesn't think they can do it or wasn't doing it before. And, you know, seeing them finally, like, get into the character and give, like, a great performance is just really incredible. Hard part would definitely be planning is difficult. And staying organized on set as well. When you don't have a big team of people behind you, as a director, it's super easy to get kind of lost in the sauce and either lose track of time or lose track of what you need to be doing at a given moment. So that's definitely the hardest thing for me. I mean, it's what happens when you're kind of doing it by yourself as a director without a team behind you.
14: What other jobs have you done on set?
7: Okay, so I have acted in a couple short films, one that I produced and that was written by my girlfriend, and another one who a kind of acquaintance of mine, now friend, but acquaintance at the time, reached out to me and knew that I did movies and had been on my sets before and asked me to act in his mob movie. And it was, you know, it turned out interestingly. Of course, it was a bunch of teenagers acting like mobsters, so there's that to consider. But all in all, it was a good experience. So acting is definitely like the most different thing than I usually do that I have done.
14: So do you think that being a youth filmmaker and casting mostly teenagers makes it any harder to find people that are right for the roles that you write?
7: Yes and no. A lot of teenagers are more willing to work for free, which is obviously a perk because people just want to, you know, they want to do things. And luckily, I'm pretty connected through my school, which is performing arts, and through theater programs I do, I meet a lot of people who are interested in acting. It is harder to find people for crew positions than you would expect. Not a lot of young people are as into film as you would expect either. So that's definitely more difficult. But actor-wise, sometimes it's hard to find people who, if you have a really specific type of role that's kind of different from the people that you know, it can be hard, yeah.
14: What do you think is the most important piece of advice that you would give to an aspiring filmmaker?
7: Surround yourself with people who want to do the same thing. The help that you receive on set can really make or break a production. With my bigger projects, my feature film projects, I would not have been able to finish them without the people that I surrounded myself with, besides the actors, unit production manager, people watching the scripts, script supervisors, that's what I'm trying to think of. So yeah, surround yourself with as many people on the crew side that really are dedicated to it as you can.
14: Yeah, and I just wanted to open it up to you, maybe to talk about just stuff I didn't ask about, or to promote a project that you're on.
7: Yeah, so I guess just a little bit more about some of the stuff I've done. I recently premiered my first feature film, How to Be Brave is the title. It's a teen drama about five friends who coincidentally meet in their high school parking lot and become really close after that, and when one of them dies, they all have to learn how to cope with that, and it kind of fractures the group until they eventually find each other again. I like to think it's pretty beautiful. It made some people cry at the premiere. I learned a lot from that project, though, just generally about film and what I want to do in the future. And then upcoming for me, I'm working on a feature film script. Working title is The Prophet, A Modern Tragedy. And it is a surrealist adaptation of Oedipus Rex, the Greek tragedy. Heavy on the adaptation. It's very loose, but it carries over a lot of themes. The main character is like really into Greek myths and storybooks, so that's why we wanted to lean into that. But yeah, that's my next project, and I'm writing it with my good friend Rocco Comoromeo.
14: Where can people find more about those?
7: You can find more on the Greening Productions Instagram page. That's the name of the sort of pseudo-production company I run. Yeah, there's a lot of information about How to Be Brave there. We're working on a release now. Not a lot of information about this upcoming project, so you're probably the first to hear.
14: Awesome. And then I just wanted to ask one more question. Are there any organizations, institutions, groups that have really helped you as a filmmaker?
7: Honestly, no. I've kind of been slumming it out here by myself. Not by myself, with people, but not with any really organizations or anything like that. I would say I have been aided by my school in certain ways. You know, I mean, you make a lot of connections, and there are a lot of faculty members who are willing to help you. But yeah, I would say I've gained a lot from my school, but other than that, not much.
14: Would you say that flying mostly solo has had an effect on your journey as a filmmaker?
7: For sure. It's not a good thing. it is good to kind of learn how to get your footing by yourself, because you kind of learn more of your own opinions about things and how you like to work. But at a point, it's probably important to kind of open up and branch out. I'm not really very well connected with any groups or anything, which is why I don't use the resources. But yeah, no, I definitely don't think it's a good idea to stay by yourself for as long as I have.
14: Thank you so much for coming on.
7: Yes, thank you for having me.
14: This has been an interview with Jaden for Youth Express. This is Moss, signing off.
4: Hello, hello, hello. And welcome to the Deep Dive Pod. It's your host, Lena. And unfortunately, today I'm not joined with a guest, but that's not going to stop our interesting conversation. If you enjoy psychological shows, movies, and even books, this is definitely the podcast for you. Before we get started, I'm just going to let you guys know right now, I will be giving spoilers to the new season and episode of Black Mirror, Season 6, Episode 1, Jen is Awful. So if you haven't watched it, I suggest you turn this off now, give it a tune in, and come back. So, Black Mirror is an interesting show, to say the least. It's one of those shows where each episode is something different. So each season, it doesn't necessarily have a theme, but each episode is something different. You can expect things under the realm of conspiracy theories, whether it's nonfiction, fiction. They've done tons of things talking about the metaverse, things that strike people's interest, they definitely cover. So one thing I realized while watching Black Mirror is that they're really known for doing predictive programming. And if anyone's unfamiliar with what predictive programming is, it's basically a theory that ideas, situations, and new technologies are carefully written into movies, TV shows, and books to groom the general population into accepting societal changes. This is according to conspiracy theorist Alan Watt. And some examples of these can be seen in shows like The Simpsons, where in Season 9, Episode 3, 1997, Marge reads the book to Bart titled Curious George and the Ebola Virus, which we now know that the Ebola virus outbreak wasn't well known to the public until 2014. Well, another example of this can be seen in a 1949 episode of The Merry Melodies, a cartoon, where a dog is freaking out over the idea of living in, quote-unquote, the city, and began screaming out his hallucinations. He stated that he saw the towers falling, and many perceived this to be alluded to 9/11. Another example is seen in the 2011 film Contagion, where doctors raced against time to develop a vaccine to halt the spread of a deadly virus that affected the respiratory system. The outbreak was first identified in China and originated from a bat. So, does it sound familiar? If not, it's COVID-19. Those are just a few examples, but that's pretty much the premise of what predictive programming does. And Black Mirror has done this a ton in their other seasons. Like I said, they talked about the metaverse before the metaverse was even a thing. They loosely alluded to implants like chips and things of that nature, just tons of futuristic stuff that at the time we thought was so far-fetched and that it could never happen, but later we see it did come to pass. So let's get into Season 6, Episode 1. The show starts out with the main character, Joan, who was played by Annie Murphy. She's just going through her day-to-day life. She's a CEO at this corporation. She has a fiancé, and she wakes up, gets dressed, goes to work, you know, the normal. While at work, she keeps getting a text from her ex. And she keeps ignoring them, trying to suppress them, trying to hide them. Later on, we find out that she actually meets up with this ex and they actually share a kiss. Another scene shows her at work where she had to fire somebody and she kind of got into an altercation with them, just a back and forth. And she also went to her

basically the equivalent to what we have here, Netflix. I'm talking about from the logo to the overall setup of Netflix to how you have to pick who's watching. Black Mirror does a very good job of letting us know who they are trying to, I guess you could say, symbolize, or many people might think they're mocking Netflix. Whatever the case may be, we get the point as the viewer. So they sit down after dinner, open up Streamberry, and they're going through the list of shows where us as the viewers, if you're paying attention, you can actually pause and see that Black Mirror references old seasons and even upcoming episodes in season 6. So an example is Loch Henry, Truth Will Out, which is actually the next episode, which they have a, I guess you could say, thumbnail of as an option to watch. And I'm not going to spoil that. You guys should just watch that. I'm not going to spoil it. Anyways, they also have Maisie Day and other references from previous seasons of Black Mirror. And eventually, through scrolling, they find Joan is Awful. So they sit down, and at first, you know, like any of us would be, they're astonished. They're like, okay, what's going on here? What is this? They click on the episode. Joan is obviously very alarmed and kind of nervous in a way because she knows that she did that Monday. She knows that she talked about her fiance in her therapist's office and that she, you know, cheated on him. So she's kind of hesitant to the overall idea of watching this. But per her fiance's request, they give it a try. And it's also important to note that not just Joan watches this, not just Joan and her fiance, but her coworkers, her ex, and even her mother go and watch this new episode of Joan is Awful. So Joan is Awful, the TV series, is basically about Joan's life. So they over-exaggerate Joan's life that day. They show her going to work, firing her employee, going to the therapist's office, and even sharing a kiss with her ex. All of this her fiancé sees, and in a fit of rage, decides to leave Joan. Joan being visibly upset, she has to gather herself, and the next day she goes into work to find out that not only she's seen this, but everybody else did. And everybody else that was in her life that day was also in the TV show. So later that day, she decides to go to her lawyer's office where they sit down and discuss this debacle about Joan is Awful. Her lawyer basically explains to her that because she did not read the terms and conditions of Streamberry, that everything that they're showing is completely legal and that they can't sue anybody because she consented to them using her information. So Joan, obviously confused, is wondering, how did they know her phrases? How did they know what her hair looked like? How did they know what her coworkers were saying to her? All these very intimate details. And the way that her lawyer put it was basically, she used the example of, I'm sure you guys are familiar with this, like, have you ever been talking to a friend with, like, your iPhone in the room? And let's say you guys are talking about dog food. And then later that day, you scroll on Facebook or Instagram or wherever and you see an ad about dog food. That's basically the example that her lawyer gives. And she explains that because people are listening through her phone, whether that be Apple or Streamberry, that's how these people are getting this information to put into a TV show. She also explains the idea of deepfake technology that's being used by a quantum computer. Now, for those who don't know what deepfake technology is, I'm not a tech nerd, so I'm going to do my best to explain this in a way that makes sense. Deepfake is basically kind of like a branch of AI where an actor who may have passed or may not be able to film a show or a movie can just simply have their face copy and pasted onto somebody's random body, basically. I think the most popular and like recent example of this is Kobe Bryant showing up in a Kendrick Lamar music video. I personally didn't watch the video, nor did I listen to the song, but I did see clips of it, and he had other celebrities. I believe Kanye West may have been in it, but it was all deepfake. Basically, it was all pictures of maybe Kendrick, I'm not sure, but different celebrities and athletes
musician's faces copy and pasted onto his face to then show the audience and make them think, you know, Kobe Bryant was in

0: the music video. And to some, you know, deepfake is, it's very interesting, I guess you can say, depending on your stance. To me, it's very scary because there's its downsides and its upsides, of course. When you're dealing with an actor that passed away, you know, that can be very sad. But it could also be used to sabotage people, and that's how Black Mirror used it in Joan is Awful. So for those who have seen Black Mirror, you know that they are notorious for dropping Easter eggs. And they kind of do this when Joan and her lawyer are sitting down. Her lawyer in the adapted show, basically the show that Joan is seeing on Streamberry, that show. Her lawyer is played by Wumi Masuko. And I'm pretty sure Black Mirror is notorious for this. It's kind of, if you haven't watched Black Mirror, for some reason, if you're still listening to this and haven't watched it, Black Mirror, it can kind of be compared to American Horror Story in the sense that they kind of reuse different actors and actresses. So while each episode may be different, you may see another actor or actress in another episode, but they won't be playing the same person that they played previously. So basically, they use the actor Masuku, who had made an appearance in a previous episode called Playtest, and some speculate that this implies that Masuku signed her life away to be used as a deepfake actor. I don't know if I believe that. Maybe a coincidence. After sitting down and discussing all this with her lawyer, she of course goes home and opens up Streamberry to find that there's yet another episode of Joan is Awful. And at this point, Joan is fed up. She's ready to make a spectacle out of this whole Joan is Awful extravaganza, if you will. So it's important to go over some of the actors and actresses that are in this film. And Salma Hayek is one of them. Salma Hayek actually plays herself, and she also plays the Joan that we see on TV. So not the quote-unquote real Joan, but she plays the Joan that Joan watches on Streamberry, if that makes sense. So the real Joan has this cheeky idea, I guess you can put it, of loading up on cheeseburgers and taking a laxative. And she literally goes to some random person's wedding and poops on the aisle in a church. It's crazy. But she does this as a way of giving the viewer something to really look at. And also trying to trigger Salma Hayek, because at this point, Salma Hayek has not done anything in retaliation to the show Joan is Awful. So, of course, Salma Hayek sees this and she freaks out. She goes to her lawyer. Obviously, this is all in the show, of course. And they discuss the same thing that Joan and her lawyer discussed about the whole reading through your terms and agreements and your contracts. And basically, Salma finds out that there's nothing that she can do to stop this whole deepfake debacle, I guess you could put it. So she decides to find where Joan lives, and she knocks on her door. So we're talking about Salma Hayek. She knocks on her door, and she confronts Joan, and they basically team up to have the brilliant idea of going to the Streamberry office and basically demanding some type of justice, destroying this quantum computer, whatever is being used to create this show. They're going to try to find a way to destroy it. So they get to the Streamberry office and they're sneaking around. They go to the basement. They're trying to find this quantum computer. And while doing this, the CEO of Streamberry is being interviewed by an interviewer. And this is where Joan and Salma Hayek find out that Joan is Awful is just a test run. So this isn't even really like the full extent of what the Blank is Awful series could be about. The reason why I say Blank is Awful is because every user that is subscribed to Streamberry that agreed to the terms and conditions has their own version of a show. So it's not just Joan is Awful. There could be a Lena is Awful. There could be a Michaela is Awful. So on and so forth. So it's not just Joan is Awful. Joan is Awful is just kind of a pilot series to see if the public will like it. So the CEO of Streamberry goes on to explain why she's doing this. She goes on to explain why it has to be a Blank is Awful series. Why can't it be Blank is Awesome? And she explained that the public likes seeing almost the misery of someone's situation. They like to see the negatives. They don't really care to see why somebody's being a good person. They want to see the drama, basically. And she does a really good job of explaining, you know, how things like this work. And she actually tells the interviewer that she has a season coming out as well. And the CEO of Streamberry explains that she plans to push this forward and give everybody their own series. So now we fast forward. We're in the basement. Salma and Joan are trying to find this quantum computer, and they talk to the security guard. Obviously, the conversation was not this civil. They kind of snuck up on him. He got scared. It kind of gets confusing here, so pay attention. They bust into the basement, where they find a security guard. The security guard is obviously startled, ready to call security. Salma actually threatens to break his arm if he does call security. And the security guard basically explains that the Joan that we all think is the real Joan isn't even the real Joan. So remember how I mentioned that Joan in this series, or this episode, is being played by Annie Murphy? Annie Murphy is actually just Annie Murphy. So when they get down to this basement, the security guard explains that Joan is just Annie Murphy unknowingly playing Joan. It's crazy. So the security guard basically alludes to this idea that we are all in a simulation, and basically if you don't know that you're in a simulation, you're never going to be able to break out of this said simulation. So Annie Murphy, realizing that she's not even Joan, kind of contemplates that she's even going to destroy this quantum computer. But then the real Joan, the real Joan, I guess you could say, kind of speaks through Annie Murphy in a way. And they decide that they need to break this quantum computer in order to stop this whole madness. So quantum computer gets broken, and it then cuts to a scene where we see Annie Murphy just playing as herself, and we see the real live-action Joan, which is just a random woman who obviously did all the things that the show portrayed, but just a random woman, literally. And the real Joan goes back to her regular life. She ends up getting put on house arrest for, you know, sneaking into Streamberry and breaking the computer, and so does Annie Murphy, and that's pretty much how the episode ends. It just kind of ends the viewer questioning whether or not this is all plausible. So this is kind of where I get into my feedback and, I guess, overall critique of the show itself. So I explained to you guys that the ending is quite confusing. I'm still kind of trying to grapple with how Joan isn't the real Joan and how Annie Murphy is Joan. It's just so confusing. But one thing I can say is that while watching this, it didn't necessarily make me think that Netflix or Hulu or any other streaming service would be ballsy enough to pull something like this off. What do you guys think? I honestly think that this could be some form of predictive programming, but I just can't see Netflix making a show about me. There's just kind of gaps in the episode that maybe after I watch it again, I'll be able to come back and give you guys updates. But an example could be the fact that the actress, Salma Hayek, that was playing Joan on Streamberry, she had Joan's exact hairstyle. She had her exact outfit. Every character that was in the Streamberry film of Joan and Awful, they had the exact outfits, cars, houses, whatever. And it's kind of confusing because we don't ever find out how they knew, you know, what Joan was wearing. At least from what the viewer standpoint, I didn't see Joan take a selfie of her outfit and post it like on a social media page or even mention what she had on. So that's kind of an unanswered question for me, I would say. But going back to, you know, the whole idea of predictive programming, I definitely do believe in it, but I don't know if it would happen to this extent. I will say that while watching this, I was actually getting my hair done, and I pulled out my phone and had to go to Netflix to read the terms and conditions, because I think that although Black Mirror, this episode was kind of far-fetched, it definitely did spark a conversation of the importance of reading contracts, reading terms and conditions, because it's not a taboo, you know, subject for us, especially my generation being so young to kind of just skip down to the end of the terms and conditions document and just click accept, not reading. You know, I could be selling my left liver to watch Netflix and I would never know until the time happens for them to come and collect it. And the fact that I couldn't say, oh, no, you can't do this to me. Well, yes, they can, because I signed the terms and conditions. So it's very interesting. Like I said, it's very interesting, to say the least. But I do want to know everybody's thoughts. What do you guys think? Do you think this is too far-fetched? Do you think that this could happen in the future? Maybe I'll update you guys in 3 years, and maybe I'll have an episode about me. Lena is awful, which I don't think I am, but you never know. Anyways, thank you for tuning in to the first episode of the Deep Dive Pod. Thank you.
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7: This is Heather reporting from Youth Media Center at SLB Radio. I'm 22 years old and a sophomore at Carleton University. Humans have three spaces in which we exist. The first space is commonly defined as home, a place to live in our own surroundings. The second space is a work setting, whether that be school or employment, where humans are reduced to a productive role. So what is the third space? The third space is a sociocultural term coined by Ray Oldenburg in the 20th century to describe the integral part that communal spaces play in fostering social connection. This space serves as a gathering place for people to connect and create social bonds. These places are utilized for exchanging ideas and discussing the current events of the time. The third space was a designated area for people to come together to socialize and relax away from home or work that is either cheap or free. In my teenage years, my friends and I would walk to the Carnegie Library after school. This was a place that we could sit and talk about what's going on in school or our lives and didn't have to worry about money. It was our third space. We had a plethora of resources at our disposal. We could make art, our own movies, or just get involved in different programs. However, I noticed as time progressed, I don't have a place to be besides school, work, and home. And when talking to others, it seems like I'm not the only one. I assumed it must come with age and more responsibilities. But this is an issue that deeply resonates with children and teens as well. It comes down to the structure of our society now, which has led to the disappearance of our third space. Our world has slowly become car dependent, leading areas to become less accessible to those who can't drive. Cities and towns used to be densely populated, containing many local businesses such as coffee shops, family-owned restaurants, boutiques, and bookshops that could be visited by foot. These were third spaces that were easily accessible, that people gathered to relax and socialize. As more prominent corporations like big box department stores or fast food chains replace smaller local companies, our spaces have become reduced. I remember being a teenager in the summer and walking down to the Southside Works to go see a movie. It was a nice way to cure summer boredom and to get out of the house just for a little bit. I don't really go to the movies anymore, not after Southside Works went out of business. It was never about what was playing at the time. It was just a place to be that was close enough to get to. Euclidean zoning, a type of zoning that allows only one type of land per zone, has separated our living area from commercial areas, which leads to the gradual decline of having these businesses intertwined with the same areas we live in. Because of the separation, these spaces are placed in areas that are harder to reach by foot. Those who aren't able to access cars only have one option to have the ability to get to their third space, and it's public transit. However, public transit has become infrequent and unreliable in our country. In some areas, buses or trains don't come frequently enough, or don't come in certain areas at all, making these spaces inconvenient for them. The idea of the third space is somewhere we can relax and escape from home or work responsibilities. And we've found a way to replace the third space to fit our modern times. Social media has many of the same benefits as the third space. It allows us to engage with other people and get news about what's going on in our community and the current events of the world. It gives us access to communicate with others in a matter of seconds, not to forget the best part being we can engage with the third space anywhere at any time. As someone who relies on the bus as my main mode of transport, I found it easier to get sucked into TikTok. I don't have to wait 30 minutes for a bus, and then the additional time to get from point A to point B. I can escape from my life for a little while without getting up and going somewhere. I found TikTok a new form of third space. But as I continue to use this app as a place to relax, I find I get sadder and more anxious about the world around me. Social media deprives us of human interaction. Having an in-person bond is an essential aspect for humans to have. Without it, people become more anxious and insecure because of the isolation they face. People need physical interpersonal relationships to survive, which is why some European countries are implementing the 15-minute city project. This project is to help make our first, second, and third spaces accessible by just a 15-minute walk or bike ride because we can't live if we don't have our third space. Us Pittsburghers pride ourselves in the community that we've built, but slowly being erased by the car-dependent structure of our city. We need to join this trend to bring our community back together.
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9: Do you have a song stuck in your head? 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

Well, I can't help that I have vanity. I'm the boss. I'm the queen, you see? I can't help that people don't like me. I'm trying to live. I push these people to the edge. Always judging the book by its cover and the sickening. Why you always hating on my rhymes? Why you hating on the things that I do all the time? I make rhymes. I do it cause I want to. And then you say that's a stupid thing to do. I tell you shut your mouth, I'm not listening to wannabes. You tell me that my raps are bad, I turn around and come for you. Don't judge a book by its cover. The cover could be you. Don't judge a book by its cover. And you can be amazing too. Don't judge a book by its cover. The cover could be you. Don't judge a book by its cover. Cause you can be amazing too. I hope you learned the lesson that I told you. Cause anyone can be amazing. Judging books by its cover, don't know what's inside. Well, open up your eyes. Stop being mean and start learning. I'm pouring all my heart to all these people struggling. You can make a difference if you just believe it. Don't let nobody judge you. You just gotta be above them. Yeah, be above them, I ain't dreaming for no poverty. I'm dreaming for a mansion. I'm hunting bills, they stacking. My haters getting angrier. I tell them kick rocks, bro. They can't mess up my flow. These people wanna see me. These people wanna be me. 10 points for trying, though. It's nice to know you like me, though. Trying to put me on the spot to make me mad. Yet I'm still glad. I like to treat my people to a free verse. Give it everything I got. I am the new earth. Breathe the fumes of the rap queen. I am a goddess, the one and only. Please don't judge me. No, I'm not perfect. Neither is you, though. You like taquitos? I like burritos. I'm saying fresh, cool kids in the building. I felt the pain inside. I turned it into pride. I like the ride. Step foot in my Bugatti. I'm not trying to make you mad, so be glad. Yeah, don't judge a book by its cover. The cover could be you. Don't judge a book by its cover. Cause you can be amazing too. Don't judge a book by its cover. The cover could be you. Don't judge a book by its cover. And you can be amazing too.

0: 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I'm in 11th grade at Montour High School, and you're listening to Youth Express. 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
2: Hello, my name is Zara, and I'm a 12th grade student at City Charter High School. You are listening to an artist statement recorded at the Youth Media Center at SLB Radio. The piece I will be discussing is for the Leadership Excellence Access and Persistence Program's End of Year Showcase. I am an artist who uses art as an emotional outlet or as a diary. I want to get better in drawing and sculpture and all other media that I can get my hands on to teach others to use art in a way similar to the way I use it. In a way that you can barf up all your feelings and make them something tangible. Some of my inspirations are Lewis Wayne, famous for drawing all sorts of psychedelic style cats, big on cats, old comics, cartoons, indie animation, graffiti art are all very big inspirations because they are all very raw and focusing on representation and putting yourself out there. For my purpose and audience, I'd say I want this to reach anyone who can see themselves in me or sees me as someone similar to them or as an inspiration. I want to throw my feelings out there completely raw and disturbing and messy and just real. I want people to relate to and question and analyze and kind of be like shocked or disturbed by my art. One of my favorite quotes is, "Art is meant to comfort the disturbed and disturb the comfortable." Visualizing my final project, I feel like it's going to be much different than last year. Last year was definitely influenced by my family and my identity on a geographical sense. I did my project about how being Palestinian has affected my life. But this year, I think I want to do it about me and not who I am in the sense that how the world describes me. I want to do me from the inside out. I want it to be as raw and messy and confusing and kind of ugly, like as my sketchbooks can be sometimes. I don't want it to be made for anyone else. I want it to be made for me, and I want it to be something that I'm putting myself out there and people can interpret it how they will, but I'm not going to make something easily digestible. I want it to be a challenge. That's all for me, and that was my artist statement.
3: You're listening to Bulldog Bandits. My name is Sahara, and I'm here with
4: Ariana,
5: Sahara,
6: Kyrie,
7: Raymir,
8: and the biggest bandit, the Bennett Bandit, Jeff.
3: Some of us are in 10th, 11th, and 12th. We are from Westinghouse High School Academy. Today, we're going to be discussing a few things, different questions. Let's start with this one, our favorite fast food. Who would like to start?
8: The biggest band is going to go first. So, me personally, I'm going to say my favorite fast food is Wendy's. That's because I was raised on that. So, yeah.
3: What do you like from Wendy's? Like, why is it like your favorite?
8: Wendy's, I like their fries. I don't care. Wendy's got better fries than McDonald's.
6: That's biased.
3: Right.
8: I would die on that.
6: McDonald's has the best fries of all time.
3: Wendy's fries be so like soggy and like so. Like,
5: they have the best fries.
6: Yes.
5: No.
6: Fries is better than McDonald's, not Wendy's.
8: Yes, Wendy's.
3: And like they like every time you get them, just soggy.
6: Exactly.
8: That's a lot of fries, especially
3: not McDonald's.
6: McDonald's, salty, hot and ready. Sometimes
4: soggy whenever it's old.
3: Yeah,
4: and then they get hard.
8: Would y'all rather have a hard fry or a soggy fry?
4: A hard fry.
5: A crunchy.
3: A crunchy. Yeah.
8: Ew! Crispy. What is wrong with y'all? Just go buy a bag of chips.
3: You don't like crunchy fries? Like,
8: no, buy a bag.
5: So just go. You don't like fried potatoes, like French fries, like.
8: Fried potato.
4: It's supposed to be fried.
5: That's what
4: it's supposed to be. It
5: basically is. It's a potato that is fried and
4: soggy.
8: See, here's the thing.
6: You don't eat soggy fried chicken.
8: Soggy fried chicken.
5: That's like
8: yes,
5: KFC. That's like KFC. KFC got some soggy fried chicken.
4: KFC's chicken can be crispy.
5: It can. The chicken be hit. Depending on who make it, but like it be soggy sometimes. Like,
8: bro, I'm from the hood, bro. I grew up eating what's it called, chicken that was on my cake on my to-go plate from a birthday party.
3: What's your favorite food? What's your favorite fest?
5: I say really like Chipotle.
3: Chipotle.
8: Ooh.
3: Why you like Chipotle?
5: Cause like I just like steak and I like mixed bowls like with protein, veggies, and like you know carbs.
3: Okay. So no, I don't have nothing to say.
6: I personally think McDonald's is the best fast food restaurant.
5: Thank you. Yeah, get them out of here, bro.
8: Heart disease by 50 years old, y'all.
6: That can happen at any fast food restaurant.
8: You got especially kids. McDonald's.
3: Okay. What's wrong with McDonald's?
8: There ain't nothing wrong with McDonald's, but it's just like, it's not the best.
3: Literally.
6: They have the best industry.
3: They got good stuff. What Wendy's got?
8: What's it called? Baconator fries.
3: He kind of had that one. We got a new sauce.
8: Y'all got, what's it called? What's that fish joint called?
6: Fish fillet.
8: Y'all got a fish fillet or whatever. Is it a fish fillet?
3: We got a snack wrap too.
5: Sorry.
8: It's a McFish. Like, Mc something.
3: But we got a snack wrap.
5: McRib?
8: Not a McRib. But McRibs is nasty too.
5: Yeah, they just be doing anything. They taste like deer ankle.
6: Still,
3: hold on.
6: Fast food restaurant.
3: Hold on, y'all not about to diss McDonald's like that.
8: Man, no. We dissing
5: they
8: Donald's.
5: Taste like deer ankles.
8: Forget
5: like,
8: McDonald's.
3: Chipotle. It's good, but like, it's not better than McDonald's.
8: Chipotle's better than McDonald's.
3: It's not like.
8: McDonald's is the only place where you can get a salad and it's still unhealthy.
6: What? What about Wendy's?
3: Yeah, Wendy's have salads too.
6: Exactly.
8: I bet they're healthier than McDonald's.
3: No, they have chicken salads.
8: Still healthier than McDonald's.
3: No, it's not.
8: Yes, it is.
3: No, it's not.
6: Where's the proof?
3: Yeah. What's your favorite fast food? Ray Mayer?
7: My favorite fast food is McDonald's.
3: Okay, see? So
5: that's what? Like,
7: their Sprite is what? Good.
3: Like their Sprite.
7: And their fries.
9: McDonald's Thank is fire. You can't go wrong with it. It's not overly expensive like Chipotle. Everybody can go there and get something that they like.
3: $5, $1 menu.
9: Right.
3: Okay, what about you, Ariana? What's your favorite fast food?
9: I don't have one. I just eat.
3: Like what's
9: that
3: the
9: sounds
3: most
9: big, but it's
8: Twin
9: be
8: eating. She don't got that's no okay. favorite all food, big. Please.
9: Yeah. I mean, obviously, I eat McDonald's the most, but I love me some Taco Bell. I ain't gonna lie. I like Wendy's too.
3: You like you some Taco Bell?
6: I feel like.
5: I think Taco Bell's nasty.
9: A lot of people think that, and I can't argue with that.
3: I only like Taco Bell like when I'm like doing like a little road trip with the family, because that's like the number one.
8: The only thing I get from Taco Bell is something called a naked chicken chalupa.
3: That sounds good.
9: Okay, what about Baja Blast? Don't nobody like Baja Blast?
5: I like Baja Blast.
9: Yeah, I was going to say it's fire.
5: And their cinnamon twist.
8: I can't say that.
9: Yeah.
6: I feel like price-wise, McDonald's takes it.
5: Yeah.
6: But like taste, Five Guys.
9: Five Guys is really good. Yeah. I remember the first time I had one of their burgers. It was so good.
8: It is overly expensive.
3: Have y'all ever had the Mr. Beast, like, meals and stuff?
9: No.
8: They told me I had to get the chocolate. It to go.
3: I remember I had some loaded fries, and, like, their fries was, like, mad greasy. Like, even the burger was greasy.
8: That's Red Robin for you.
5: I low-key hate greasy
9: foods.
5: You're
9: making me feel, like, heavy and, like, big.
3: Yes, like, when I first
9: my chest be hurting, like, ugh.
5: Like, all that oil.
9: Yeah. Which is ironic, because all of us like chicken, but we just can't. That's overly oil.
5: Yeah.
8: Y'all talking about make y'all feel heavy. I guess I always feel heavy because I never feel that one before.
3: I don't know. It's just I can't eat greasy food.
5: I be like, patting down my pizza sometimes. Like, it was overly greasy. I just hate
9: have, like,
5: greasy
9: looked at
5: foods.
9: Me weird for it. It's like, I'm not doing nothing wrong.
6: Me, I think I go with Jeff here. I eat what I eat, you know what I'm saying?
8: Okay. Man, food is food.
9: So then the three of us agree. Okay, cool, yeah.
6: What about you, Raymond?
10: What?
6: How do you feel about overly greasy food?
7: I do not eat.
3: Thank you. Okay.
8: Topic switch. All right, yeah. Hold on, because my team was in here dissing my quarterback, and I ain't going for none of that. Because one, Jalen Hurts is always being your team. Jalen Hurts has never lost.
9: Did he get hurt recently?
8: Jalen Hurts has never lost to the Texans, ever. Ever.
6: All right, guys, because this wasn't our topic.
3: Yes, this was not our topic. Jeff.
8: Have y'all been to a Super Bowl?
3: Jeff.
8: Yeah, exactly. Jalen Hurts has been to two.
3: Okay, the other topic was
6: Soko's business class.
3: What goes on in Soko's room? Let's talk
9: Too
3: about
9: much.
3: That. A lot.
6: Yeah, we learn accounting, Microsoft platforms like Word, Excel, PowerPoint,
5: Canva,
9: OSHA, how to run businesses.
8: I find it funny how the class is
3: called money,
8: business administration and sports entertainment, and yet there's no sports or no entertainment in that.
6: We watch football every day.
3: There is entertainment.
9: No, but like there's that, sports in it, and we've probably only had one person come up to the so that man actually like talk about when we were doing that.
6: Metacosh.
9: When we had to pick up, yeah.
8: Yeah, that's Metacosh, remember?
5: That was fun with the baseball.
8: I joined base because I saw the sports entertainment part, and my mom saw the sports entertainment part, and it's like, oh, sports. We're going to put them with the sports.
9: Which makes sense.
8: It's a business class. It's just a business
3: class. I only joined it because I thought it was going to be a good chill class. No.
9: I mean, it is.
3: But it's still chill.
8: It's a comfy room, like very comfy. Right.
9: That's why people be sleeping there.
3: It's just, literally, because I know I'd be knocked out.
9: What about you, Kyrie?
3: How do you feel?
6: You know, Soko's class, my first year there, it was actually pretty chill. We're actually like...
9: Oh, yeah, he's like... All right. He's about to graduate. Oh,
6: chill. We're actually like learning stuff without like as much distractions. Yeah, we were learning. And it's definitely decreasing in efficiency over the years because the increase of football players and the distractions that they cause. But,
9: I mean, like, aren't half of them graduating either this year or next year?
6: Yeah, this or next year, exactly. But I've been here for 3 years, so.
8: Now you do got a point with that.
6: Chill.
3: About to be a singer.
6: About to be.
3: I feel like Westinghouse could be a good school.
8: Westinghouse?
5: It needs better, like, students.
3: Yes, like.
8: I love Westinghouse.
6: Yeah, me personally, I don't think it's the students.
3: I mean.
8: I love Westinghouse. I mean.
9: No, it absolutely is the students.
3: Sometimes it'll be some students who do dumb stuff, but Westinghouse.
8: That's school. School's going to have them kids who, like,
9: but
8: don't care.
9: Some schools are worse than others. That's the point we're trying to
3: make. But Westinghouse, I wouldn't send my little brother there, but.
5: Right. Yeah, no.
3: It's cool for me and stuff, like.
5: Okay, how about we all talk about, like. Like what kind of sports we like? What sports do we like?
6: At Westinghouse?
5: No, like or y'all in general. Like what sports do you like guys like?
8: Well, obviously I'm a football player, but if I were other than football, I ain't gonna lie, wrestling. I mess with wrestling. Wrestling's tough.
9: Yeah, I can say wrestling definitely. Well, sometimes there's like a lot of clips that I've seen that are just like really like, crazy.
6: Me personally, I love basketball.
8: I'll dunk on you, y'all.
6: Stop it!
8: I'll
6: not even close.
8: Dunk on you. I'm going to dunk on you like I'm Shaq.
6: You could barely touch the net. But other than basketball, I really like volleyball, too.
7: My favorite sports are football, basketball, and wrestling.
3: Why?
7: Because it's fun to watch.
3: True. But it's like you get entertained back.
5: It's like competitive entertainment.
9: So. I would say like if we had to put them in order, for me personally, football can be interesting to watch, but it has to be like... something crazy happening for it to be interesting. Other than that, it's just people running around with a ball.
3: Literally.
7: No, not back in the day, though.
9: That's what I'm saying. Like, back then, there was, like, crazy stuff going on.
8: Football, basketball, wrestling. All right, Ramirez, football, basketball, and wrestling. Kyrie, top three sports right now.
6: My top three sports? I'm going to be biased. I'm not going to lie. I'm going to go basketball at number one, football at number two, and this is a hot take, but women's volleyball at number three.
8: Yeah, Sahara, what's your top three sports right now?
5: Wrestling, football. I don't know. I'll just go with basketball.
8: Other Sahara, what's your top three sports right now?
5: Other Sahara.
3: I like cheer, competition dance, and I'm just going to have to go with track because, let me just say this. Like, because, like, when you just be watching the Olympics, and, like, you'll just, like, just see everybody running the track.
9: That's just is very interesting.
3: Yes,
9: to watch.
3: Like, cause then you like, oh my gosh, like she's gonna win.
9: Yes, like,
3: but this is my top three.
6: Is there any specific events in track, or just like them running a 400
3: really
6: or
3: 100?
6: Cool. I'm saying like, what's their favorite like event?
3: Is that in track? When you have to like throw the ball.
8: Yeah, that's
3: you have
8: track.
3: You have to do that and then jump
9: hurdles.
3: Mm-hmm. Yeah. Down to
8: tournament row. Top three sports right now.
9: Like she said, I would have to say dance. It doesn't matter what type of dance. I just love watching people dance. I also love dancing as well. Volleyball. I don't know what my third one would be, though. Because, like, throughout my life, I've played a lot of sports. Like, a lot of sports. So I'm going to just keep it with the top two.
3: Yeah, like, in my life, I only did, like, cheer and competition dance. All right. Would you rather know what you're going to do in 10 years or... travel back, like in 10 years, travel back.
6: So it's either travel back 10 years or travel back.
3: Yeah, like which one would you rather do?
6: Yeah, I'm traveling back 10 years.
8: I'm
6: I don't know.
8: Going pre-COVID. Me now and pre-COVID, like me right now in 2016, the world's blowing up.
7: What?
6: Yeah,
9: I have another question.
3: Okay.
9: If you could transform into an animal, like any animal, and be that animal for a full day, what animal would it be and why?
6: Think about it. Think about it. A blobfish.
9: Not like, pee-pee. What? Like, you know what? Never mind.
3: Where did that come from?
8: Talk, Curry. I want to listen. Yeah. I want to hear this.
6: Like, they're deep in the sea, and they get eaten a lot. So, like...
9: Why would you want to get eaten?
6: It's only for a day, though. It's only for a day.
9: But what if you get eaten in that day? I'm talking as soon as you transform, 5 minutes later, you're already gone.
6: But, like, I wouldn't come back the next day?
9: No.
3: No.
6: All right, let me change my answer.
8: Did you say Roblox?
6: I'm thinking.
9: While you think, does someone else want to answer?
8: An eagle.
9: Of course. Go ahead and explain why.
8: Because the eagle is, like, it's the top. It's on the top of the food chain for a reason.
6: No, it is.
9: It also represents America. Do you really want to represent America?
8: Yeah, y'all.
3: Sahara, which animal would you pick to be for one day?
10: I will pick to be a maybe like some sea life creature.
6: How you could breathe underwater type situation.
10: Yeah, like I would want to like discover the sea more and see what's like actually there.
9: You would like become the animal in order to understand
10: yeah,
9: more.
10: Yeah.
9: That's pretty cool. Every person that's into the aquarium would absolutely do that.
3: I'll be a tiger or a lion. That. One of them. I'll be one of them. Because, like, I just want to explore the wildness, you know.
8: Right.
3: See how it feels to hunt, catch.
9: Mm-hmm. We got to keep our eyes on her. She's talking about hunting and catching. You got to remember, if you're a tiger, you're like, you hunt, but you also get hunted.
3: Okay, what about a cheetah?
9: They cheetah? Still get hunted.
10: I was going to pick that.
9: You're faster, so.
8: Cheetahs are big house cats, for real, for real. Like, they're...
9: Really? Well, technically, all...
3: Yeah.
8: No, like... No, like, every big cat other than cheetahs, like, cheetahs purr, they meow, they don't roar, none of that.
9: You're talking about, like...
8: Cheetahs, like, are, like, real life, just big house cats that run fast.
9: Yeah.
3: If I ever had a pet tiger or one of them, y'all know who I'll be just like? The Tiger King or Care Bear.
8: No, is that something y'all do? Girl. Like, would y'all get an exotic pet?
3: Yes.
9: It depends on what pet.
6: Probably, like...
8: Because, like, I'll raise a lion.
6: An
8: like,
6: axolotl.
8: Like, a baby lion, I'll raise that to an adult.
9: I could also imagine you having, a monkey or a gorilla or something. And it would, like, sit on your shoulders and stuff.
3: Don't get no... what's the ones called? Chimchus?
9: Chimpanzees?
3: Yes, don't get one of them.
8: Man, what? If I get a chimp, man, me and the chimp spending a block every day. But you got a problem. Come see the chimp about it. Because, no, chimps are, like, real life strong, like, overly, a little too strong if you ask me.
11: Can I ask this question? Do you think 100 people could beat one gorilla?
8: If you had asked me that like 5 months ago, I would have told you the 100 people is. But
3: somebody, no, probably not.
8: Somebody told this to me and it made me look at the situation different. 100 toddlers, are they beating you in a fight?
9: They can overwhelm you, but I don't think they can beat you.
6: Are we talking about average humans or like?
9: Like, what type of a human toddler. Are you talking about?
8: If there's 100 Aaron Donalds, man. I'm taking Aaron Donald with that gorilla. Like, I ain't gonna lie.
6: He could bench like 500.
8: Yeah, 700. Like 500-600 pounds. He's just strong as death. A wise man once said, it's only going to take two of him to beat one gorilla.
6: And he only needs
8: he only needs one to record. Yeah. He got a bald head. He's known as James Harrison. And honestly... I believe him.
6: He sounded mighty confident.
8: Like, he might actually be able to beat a gorilla. And I wouldn't be surprised if he did.
10: What is the most important lesson you've learned so far in your life? Like, it really, really taught you something that you never do again.
3: Always be on game.
10: Oh, yeah.
3: Always be on game. That's what I was taught.
8: What that mean?
3: Like, always...
10: Being on P's and Q's. Like,
3: yes, like, always...
8: staying on point, I feel
3: yes, like. Yeah. Like, always be on point. Like, you know, sometimes you always have to be on point by the people that you're around with. I'm not saying their names, but they know who they is.
10: So, what about y'all, like...
8: All right, hold on.
6: Don't take drugs.
8: I'm not...
9: Obviously.
3: What about you, Raymare? What's the lesson that you learned? Like, the best lesson that you learned?
7: All of them.
9: That's what I was trying to say. Like, when you learn a lesson, as long as you've... Well, whenever you go through something, as long as you've learned the lesson from that, it could any of them could be the best lesson. You're learning from all of them.
10: Yeah, but, like, it'd be better if you, like, describe what lesson, because it can make the topic more interesting.
9: I mean, true, yeah.
10: Will, like, share their own experiences and stuff like that.
3: Well, it looks like we're running out of time, listeners. Thank you for tuning in.
6: This was the Bulldog Bandits checking out here.
12: Hello, my name is Styx. I am a 12th grader at City High. I'm currently 18. You are listening to a artist statement recorded at the Youth Media Center at SLB Radio. I'm going to be making an art piece for LEAP, which is a thing at CMU that is connected with City High and now currently a few other schools. I'm just going to go off script a little bit. I think everybody should feel like they can create something, and like everyone should have the feeling they can make something, even if it's not art. I feel like everyone should have the feeling that they are allowed to make art, or they can make art, because everyone can make art. Not all art has to be good. It could be pretty bad sometimes. Some of the best art could be considered the worst art, you know. I'm inspired by Frida Kahlo, the show Space Ghost, Coast to Coast, and Mystery Science Theater 300. None of those things are really connected, but I feel like they're all really easy to tell that someone went, hey, I want to make a thing. And then they did it, and that's what it is. That's what you get in. If anyone's listening to this, please watch Space Ghost Coast to Coast, because I dressed up like Moltar for Halloween and no one knew what I was, although that is most of my Halloween costumes, but it's a good show. You should watch it. It's fun. They interviewed Talking Heads, I think. I want other people to be empowered by my art. That would be the highest honor. To have someone be like, hey, I really like this thing, and it's a thing I made. I also, as an artist, I would love if something I made was turned into a children's theater project. I would love to see a bunch of children reenact something I made for fun. I think it would be funny and fun to watch. I don't really know what my project is going to look like right now, but I know I want it to be interactive. I just thought of an idea that could relate to what I'm doing right now, which is a podcast or a radio show that's called Nerd Out, where basically it's just a bunch of people calling in to just yap about a thing they love, and no matter how weird it is and no matter how strange it is, just you get to talk about whatever you want. I might actually do that now that I'm talking about it. That sounds like a lot of fun. Oh, also my pronouns are they, them. I forgot to do that. And final words from me. Be punk, be yourself. Bye.
13: My name is Adam, and I'm in second grade at the Vimont Charter School in Pittsburgh, Pennsylvania. Oval fishing makes me concerned about the future of the world. Here's why. Did you know over 20,000 porpoises die each year in the nets of salmon fishermen? It's estimated that hundreds and thousands of other animals die each year in tuna nets. Overfishing is a real problem because if you kill all of them, it will infect all animals. For example, bears eat salmon. If the salmon isn't there, the bears will starve. This will infect the whole food chain. Over 3,000 fish got killed by mistake by overfishing. If all of the fish are gone, the predators will disappear. Since the fish and the predators will be gone, someday all of us will be gone. Finally, overfishing impacts all of us, and I think we can work together to make this world a better place. This is Adam for Vibrant Charter School, second grade with Swaddles.
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15: Sydney,
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14: We're students from Upper St. Clair High School, and we're here to talk about us and our school.
16: Dance team. At our high school, we compete and we also perform at football games. Every January, we go to Florida for nationals for UDA. This year, we're having our first competition in Detroit, November 8th, so we've been working really hard on that. We have our last home game for football. Well, maybe the last. We don't know yet, but we have to perform this Friday at the football game on Halloween. So, yeah, that should be fun, and we're working very hard right now. We have multiple practices a week, but it's been a great experience so far.
15: You said you go to Florida for UDA. What is UDA?
16: So UDA stands for Universal Dance Association. High schools around the country all go to Florida, and we all compete against each other. So yeah, and we all like dance at the same place, ESPN. It's really fun.
14: Josh, football game, home. How we feeling?
15: We're feeling pretty good. We're going to win. I know they do have a couple good players. Their defensive end, number 0, is pretty good. We're doing a lot of scouting report on him. Football team's pretty good this year. Lost 2 games that shouldn't really have been lost. Relationship's pretty good. A lot of camaraderie and brotherly love around the team.
16: I saw USC girls volleyball. Harper got posted. Our good friend Harper Bowe got posted for something. I don't understand what goes on with volleyball, but Sydney, do you want to explain that?
17: Basically, on varsity, there's this thing called all-section, and basically, there's 3 all-section teams. One, the first all-section team is, like, very good. Our 3 seniors got first all-section. We have one senior and one junior on second team all-section, and then our friend Harper's on 3rd team all-section with 2 other people. And it's just, like, get recognized for how, like, good you are on the team, and she plays a lot as a sophomore on varsity, so it's very cool.
14: For Youth Express, this is Natalie,
3: Sydney,
16: Christina,
15: Josh,
18: Nick,
19: Nate.
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20: Hello, I'm Zara, and you're listening to a podcast from the Youth Media Center at SLB Radio. Today I'm joined by Adrian and Nevea, and today we'll be talking about how we convey ourselves through our art and our LEAP final projects for this year. What difficulties does this project present? Give each other advice on how to overcome them or embrace them. I'd say one of the hardest things about creating a project like the ones we do for LEAP is how emotionally vulnerable they are. You really have to put yourself out there and touch on a subject that otherwise you might not be comfortable just talking about.
21: I kind of agree with Zara because it's definitely, it feels vulnerable because you're putting all this work and like how you feel about the topic out for all these people to come in and look and see at during the showcase. It's kind of like, oh, like all these people are looking at my, it's just awkward for me, I guess.
7: I feel like you just got to look at it like they came here to see your project. So obviously, not everybody's going to like it, but they're going to appreciate that you put in the time and effort to do a project.
20: I would like to discuss the narrative of my piece because although I don't have a tangible idea yet, I'm pretty confident about the concept. I think last year I created a piece that was kind of pushed upon me. Like whenever I create art, especially art that I'm presenting, my family kind of pressures me to make it about my Palestinian identity, to like put it out there and like talk about it. Like that's existing is resistance, so you have to keep existing. But I think this year I'm going to touch on more me as a person and make it like raw and messy and more my style.
21: For me, I'm not really set, like I'm not set on a project yet, but I definitely want to touch more on base of things like I'm in support of. Last year, I did more about me with, like, mental health and, like, my personal story. But I really want to touch on something that's affecting everyone, like, globally. Not sure on what yet, but I'll get there.
20: Not to cut Adrian off, but I think that's all the time we have for today. So.
7: Oh, man.
20: All right. Thank you.
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23: Hello. My name is Amina, and I'm a 12th grade student at City High. You are listening to an artist statement recorded in the Youth Media Center at SLB Radio. The piece I will be discussing is for the Leadership, Excellence, Access, and Persistence Program's End of the Year Showcase. To be honest, I'm not really into art, or I'm not really an artsy person, unless I am kind of in the space of it, or like I'm forced to draw something, or like writing, I'm not really good at that. So if it's something that's given to me, I would try my best to achieve that art piece to make it, you know, readable, look good, or make it colorful, whatever it is that I need it to be an art piece. I do like to put my creativity to the test. Whenever I try my hardest to like come up with like a piece or like you know, writing, I try to think of ways to be different. Obviously, I'm not an artsy person. Like, I try to step out of my comfort zone whenever it comes to, like, drawing and stuff like that. So whenever I work hard on a piece and I feel like it's done or I feel very good about it, you know, I probably ask for second opinions just to see what I should add, you know, because I do want it to look the best possible. Obviously, nothing's perfect, but I want it to look like I've worked hard on it and I put every thought in my brain into it as well. I don't really have a specific art style that I follow or that I look up to or an artist that I look up to. I just go with the flow. I just go with whatever is given to me, or if like I'm in school and we're doing like maybe stations and they're like, oh, do this for like a grade, I will try my best to like put my creativity into it, even though I'm not really into that. Like, especially with art, I probably am the worst at it. Like, I'm just genuinely being honest, but I do feel like whenever I do my art styles, it usually goes with like writing. I'm not really good at writing, but I will literally try my best. So I don't have like a specific art style that I follow. I just do whatever pops up on my mind. Like, you know, I really love drawing flowers. So if it's like, oh, you can free draw or something, I will like draw leaves, flowers, and like just agricultural things that just pop up in my mind. Whatever piece I decide to create, I want people to feel like, wow. Like, I really want to put people in shock or like and like disbelief. Like, I want people to get excited of like the surprise of what I just made, or I want like reactions out of people. Like, I feel like I don't really do that often, but obviously like whenever I do create like any type of art piece, I do get that sometimes, but I also feel like I don't do enough. Like last showcase, I wasn't really happy about my art piece, although I worked very hard on it and I was really anxious about the whole thing. But surprisingly, I was shocked that many people loved it, and like, you know, it really made me feel better about my art piece. So that's how I want it to make others feel. Like, although I don't like it, I know there are people out there who would. I would definitely say a fear that I have about my project would probably be like not having enough color on it, not putting too much effort, because I do want to put as much effort into it as I can, so like people actually learn or like see something out of it or get something out of the art piece and like, wow, find it interesting or whatever, and they talk about it. Like, you know, I don't want it to be boring. That's what I want. And honestly, I do want, right now, I am thinking of writing a poem, because, like, I'm just not, like, sure if I want to make, go on the same route as drawing something again, like, making an art piece. Like, I want to write. Like, I'm not really good at writing, but I really want to put my writing skills to the test once more. So maybe make it lengthy. And also, I want to talk about my life. I honestly want to talk about my life. Or just me as a person in general, my thoughts, my feelings, and like how it is to be a young Black Muslim girl in this day and age, or just dealing with mental health, like something around that. I don't know.
0: Hello, I'm Eva, and you are listening to a podcast from the Youth Media Center. I'm joined by
1: Irina,
18: Clara,
19: Mills,
24: Rosa,
25: Johanna,
26: Annika,
27: Adriana,
28: and Helena.
0: We are students from Malvern High School, and today we will be discussing the similarities and differences between cultures and lifestyles. What is your guys' favorite color?
25: Johanna.
29: Mine is yellow because it's light and I don't know. And green I also like because it's also a happy color and I don't know.
0: Okay, perfect.
29: Yeah.
30: So I like Rosa, because it's like my name. Yeah. So, yeah.
31: I like red. I like to wear red, so it's like...
0: Very nice.
32: I like navy blue. Because yeah. I think my closet is full of navy blue.
33: I like green or like dark brown.
0: Okay.
31: Yeah.
33: It's good.
34: I think my favorite color is blue because it matches with my eyes.
35: My favorite color is definitely pink, but I look better in blue, so my closet's full of blue.
30: Yeah, I also like navy blue and rosa.
1: Rosa. In both senses.
0: I love pink so much. Okay. Who was your guys' celebrity crush?
29: To be honest, I don't have one.
0: Okay, that's not... Come on.
29: Yeah, I have one, but I don't know his name.
0: Oh, but, okay.
29: But, yeah, I also like Jude Bellingham.
0: Ah.
29: Yeah. But, yeah, the one who's really my crush, I don't know his name.
0: Oh, okay.
34: I think my celebrity crush right now is, like, Drew Starkey from Outer Banks.
0: Oh.
34: But he's not... I don't know. He's good looking.
1: I'm definitely not pronouncing this right, but my celebrity crush is Charles Leclerc.
29: Charles Leclerc.
1: Oh, yeah.
0: Leclerc. Okay. Yeah. Get it, girl.
30: Oh, yeah, nice. I don't know if you know him, guys, but I like Aaron Piper.
29: Yeah.
30: I don't know him.
29: Yeah, I know him.
30: Okay, cool.
32: I really like JJ from Outer Banks.
0: Yes!
34: I also think, like, Charles Leclerc. That's such a good one.
0: Yeah. Yes. Yes. Do you guys know who Jacob Elordi is?
29: Yeah, of course.
0: I love him.
1: All my friends love him. I don't see it.
0: Really?
29: Mm-hmm. Why?
0: Well, he's English, and so that's, like, 10 times better.
1: I mean, he has a nice body. He doesn't have a nice face. Yeah.
0: Okay. Okay, what is the worst food that you've ever eaten? Like, ever? Oh. Like, that you, like, would just, like, spit out if you ate it
13: meat.
0: Right now?
13: Meat.
29: Okay.
0: Yeah?
29: Mm-hmm.
34: I think liver.
0: Ugh, liver.
29: What is this?
0: Liver?
29: Yeah.
0: It's, like, the liver of animals, like, intestines.
29: Yeah.
1: It's like the worst thing I've ever had, which is, it's really typically German, but I don't like it. It's Spargel. I don't like it.
29: I love Spargel. Yeah.
1: I don't like it.
0: Mm-hmm.
1: Yeah.
29: But I also don't like coriander.
30: Yeah.
29: But
30: yeah.
35: I don't like fish. I like lux.
0: Really? Not even like salmon? Not even like a white fish?
30: I only like tuna fish.
0: Okay, tuna fish okay. Do you eat sushi?
30: Yes.
0: Okay.
30: Only with tuna fish and chicken.
0: Oh, that's smart. Chicken.
30: Ew. Yes.
0: Okay. Okay, what about you?
30: I
0: hate mushrooms.
30: Oh, yeah.
0: No.
30: They're disgusting.
0: No.
1: I like mushrooms.
29: I love mushrooms.
35: But like
29: mushrooms.
35: Pasta with mushrooms. So, oh, my God.
30: Yeah, that's so good.
0: Nine.
30: It's oh. Gross.
31: I don't like the white sausage that we have in Germany.
0: Wait, I don't like currywurst.
1: No, yeah,
35: me neither.
30: Me neither.
32: I hate seafood.
34: I don't like crab.
0: Okay. Do you guys like lobster legs? Like, you know, the kind that you crack and you dip in butter?
32: Sounds so disgusting.
0: Okay. Okay.
30: Guys, what's your favorite perfume?
0: Gute Frage.
1: You guys know Kaoli, the pink one?
0: Yes!
1: Bougie, vanilla,
0: yes!
1: Something?
0: I love that one. I have that, and it's the best.
1: I'm going to drop $100 on it. I don't feel good.
0: Am I wearing it? Nine. I can't remember.
34: I think my favorite one right now is like from Paco Rabanne or something. Mm-hmm. Olympia, it's called.
29: So my favorite is from Yves Saint Laurent, the light one, you know? And I love all the body sprays from Sol de Janeiro.
30: Oh, yes. I love that. So my favorite right now is like one from Lancôme. I don't know which one, but yeah.
0: Mm-hmm. Yes. Have you tried their lotion?
30: Yeah.
0: Oh, I love it. I have a big tube of it. I love Sol de Janeiro so much.
29: Yeah, me too.
31: I'm usually wearing Miss Dior.
32: I love Perfect by Marc Jacobs.
0: Wait, what?
32: Perfect by Marc Jacobs.
1: Jacobs.
0: Oh, I thought she was...
32: Not Jacobs.
0: I love Marc Jacobs perfume.
32: Yeah.
0: That those are good perfumes. Okay.
29: What's your type?
0: Oh, my God.
1: Charles Leclerc.
0: German. Just kidding. No.
1: We'll find you someone.
34: I don't think I have one.
0: What? Okay.
29: I don't care, but he has to be tall.
0: Yeah, yes. Tall. Yeah. I agree.
29: Taller than me.
0: I agree. Well, that's all we have for now. Thank you for listening to a broadcast from the Youth Media Center at SLB Radio.
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5: Hello, my name is Nevaeh. I'm a 12th grade student at City Charter High School. You are listening to an artist statement recorded in the Youth Media Center at SLV Radio. The piece I'll be discussing is for the Leadership, Excellence, Access, and Persistence Program End of the Year Showcase. For me, I think as an artist, I'm very open. I'm always changing how I like to express myself and my art. I always end up switching. Like at first, I really loved to express myself through painting and drawing, all that type of stuff. But I think over the years, I've definitely changed the way I like to express myself. Like right now, I'm more into expressing myself through photography, and I've been really into more fashion media, if you can consider that as an art. I feel like it is, but I definitely like that more. I'm going more in that direction. I feel like what made me want to do this program is the idea of being around other people my age who just want to make a change or a difference in their community or around the world, no matter how big or small it is. I feel like everyone here wants to change something for the better. Yeah. Honestly, I also just love the idea of like being around other creative people and us bonding with that, different experiences and showing each other's art. I just like connecting with that. I feel like I don't have a set type of art or artist that inspires me at the moment. I take inspiration from everyone and everything around me. Everything inspires me in different ways. I like to pick up different things from, like I said, everywhere around me and include that in my art, whether it's the people, the things I see, just all that type of stuff. Okay, so

0: This is our last year. I want to make sure I'm fully confident in what I'm going to do. So, yeah, while I'm not sure exactly what I want to do, and like I said, I want to make sure I'm confident with what I want this year. I definitely want to go more the photography route. Last year, like I said, I did painting, but like I said, over the years, like the idea of the way I like to express myself has changed, definitely to photography, so probably going to go that route this year. Yeah, once again, I'm not exactly sure yet, but I'll figure that out sooner or later. So, yeah, I guess this is the end of my artist statement. Thank you.
1: My name is Ziggy. I am in second grade at the Environmental Charter School in Pittsburgh, Pennsylvania. Drugs makes me concerned about the future of the world, and here's why. Did you know someone gets arrested for drugs every 19 seconds? Instead of people on drugs, I wish people would spend time at home with their family. When people use drugs, they do something that they wish they wouldn't have done. If you rob a bank on drugs, you'll wish you wouldn't have later. If you shoot somebody on drugs, you might go to jail. You probably wouldn't be treated well. In addition, you'd miss your family. Drugs impact all of us, and I think we can work together to make the world a better place. This is Ziggy for the Environmental Charter School, second grade persuaders.
2: Hello, my name is Finn, and I'm a 12th grade student at City Charter High School. You're listening to an artist statement recorded in the Youth Media Center at SLB Radio. This piece I will be discussing is for the Leadership, Excellence, Access, and Persistence Program's end-of-year showcase. When it comes to being an artist, I think I'm more casual with it, because I'm not really too creative. I'm not making much, but I want to do more, and I don't have that much motivation for it, but I say, like, an artist that inspires me, one of my really close friends, she makes, like, a lot of really good art of characters and stuff, and seeing her talent has just, like, given me more motivation and inspiration, because she's been doing this for, like, 10 years, and just seeing how well she does gives me inspiration to do similar, even if I still kind of compare myself and it makes it harder, but that's fine. It's always good to set goals, I think. I say as of now, I don't have like a direct idea of what I'm going to do, but you know, I think I might do like just like kind of what I did last year, some sort of minor political thing, because there's a lot of political issues going on and not everyone's fully aware of it, even though I think it's like really obvious and like right in everyone's face, but apparently to some people it isn't. So, you know, gotta have someone that's going to express that, someone that's gonna be here like saying all that. I'm thinking again, just like last year, I'm gonna do it as a poster, because it's like a kind of simple thing to do, which is better for me because I'm not too good at making things, but it can still get thoughts across very well, especially if you do like really good with imaging and whatnot, like making it pop more and draws people's attention. So hopefully with what I make, everyone will be able to like understand what I'm trying to say with it. But I do have some fear that some people are going to be a little bit more dense and just not fully understand it, because there's a lot of people like that. But again, hopefully everyone can. And that is all.
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4: Jelani,
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6: and Drake.
3: We're 8th grade students from Environmental Charter School, and we're here to talk about music.
4: Really, to get me to where I am musically, I think it would be my uncle. Really, before he came along, I was mostly listening to, like, whatever was in the charts in 2018. I used to be, like, a big Justin Bieber fan. Everybody in my family has the most differing music taste, but all stays in the rock genre. Like, for instance, my dad listens to, like, indie and mostly the underground stuff. It was a weird childhood with that.
3: When I was younger, my mom used to play Paramore in the car in the mornings before I went to school. My aunt is the one that introduced me to Linkin Park before I really knew about them. And I liked them so much, I just recently went to one of their concerts. They were really, really nice. I saw one of my friends there. My aunt was there too. she also got me into other bands. We've seen multiple concerts together.

0: multiple nu metal band concerts. There's actually this cover band that comes around to Pittsburgh every so often and plays a lot of nu metal that I'm going to in January.
1: I'm going to say my sister's old boyfriend and my mom. They mainly just played the music around me a lot when I was younger, so that's it.
0: Do you have a favorite artist?
1: It's J.I.D.
0: Nice.
2: Soundgarden for me.
0: That's the one thing. I don't have an overall favorite artist. I have favorite artists within genres.
3: Favorite artist right now is probably Pierce the Veil. If I had to pick a favorite song by them, it's probably Bulls in the Bronx from the Collide with the Sky album or Emergency Contact. Those two are really good.
2: I've been in a couple bands. I've been on small tours in the East. I haven't gone anywhere near West. I'd like to do something with it. I don't think I have a chance to. I don't think I get taken very seriously for my age.
1: One of our friends, David, he got me listening to one song. He said Headstrong. I'm not going to say I'm a huge fan, but it does sound nice.
3: Headstrong is one of the first songs I started listening to when I first got into like rock and metal. I listened to it on repeat, nonstop. I recently died down listening to it because once you listen to a song so many times, it gets kind of repetitive. Me, Charlie, David, and someone who doesn't go to our school, Riley, are in a band that we created around last year. Named it Obscure. Did like two performances for the school, which really have to redo them. We've improved as musicians since then. We plan on like going farther more into stuff with the band.
0: So far, we've only done covers of Green Day, and right now we're working on a song by 3 Days Grace. And I'm hoping to take a more nu metal leaning sort of direction. Since like very early sixth grade, I've been into stuff around the nu metal genre. Now, I really like sludge metal and thrash. One of my favorite bands is Crowbar. One of my favorite albums is Sonic Exis in its purest form. It was released around early 2003, and ever since I discovered it a bit ago, I've been listening to it nonstop. Same thing with Acid Bath. I used to be really into Acid Bath and their debut album called When the Kite String Pops. My favorite song by them is Jezebel. It's not exactly like something I'd recommend to one of my friends, but I really like them.
3: When I first met Charlie, she made me a playlist, and I started listening to it, and I picked out songs that I liked, songs that I didn't like. And eventually, I started getting into nu metal. More recently, I got more into the emo genre, with artists like Pierce the Veil, My Chemical Romance, Panic the Disco. I still don't know much about it, so I'm not very knowledgeable, so I probably would get genres and genre names wrong. Recently, Charlie has recommended me some artists to get into slam metal. Artists like, I don't think I can say these names.
0: Acrania.
3: There's, like, stuff I gotta get used to, like the gutturals and whatever, which is kind of, like, off-putting to me because I can't really understand what they're saying.
0: Gutturals, pig squeals.
3: Yeah, sounds like garbage disposal noises.
0: For Youth Express, this is Charlie.
3: Jelani.
2: Avi.
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4: 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I am in ninth grade at Montour High School, and you're listening to Youth Express. 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
5: My name is Serenity, and I am 12 years old.
6: My name is Ariana, and I am also 12 years old.
7: I'm Jude, 11.
8: My name is Caleb, 11.
5: The best restaurant that I like, in my opinion, is McDonald's because, like, it's very good. The favorite thing on the menu for me is the French fries and the caramel frappe. And for my other one, I would pick Chick-fil-A because of their waffle fries and their spicy deluxe sandwich.
6: All right, so I like Pot Pies because I like getting their garlic sauce chicken. I think it's pretty good, and I also like their Louisiana hot chicken, but I think that could be a little too spicy at times. And with that, I would get their fries. I really enjoy their fries because it's like not too salty but not too bland at the same time. And I also like the pink frozen lemonade.
7: I like McDonald's because their McFlurries are amazing, and they used to have so many flavors, but now they only got, like, Oreo and sometimes s'more. I also like their chicken nuggets because they're really crispy, and they have really good ranch.
8: I was also going to say McDonald's and Chick-fil-A.
5: If I'm being honest, Panera Bread is my third favorite fast food place because of its bread. And I think, like, it's very known, but, like, they have this little bowl bread, like, where you pour the soup in. That's very good also.
7: I love their mac and cheese. It's just, like, really good, and it's not, like, the cheese isn't thick. It's, like, really gooey. Really good with bread.
6: I like Ichiban. I like their onion soup, and I also like their chicken fried rice and chicken fried rice with noodles.
7: I have a question we could do next. What is your favorite kind of chip? Like, bag chips like Doritos, Fritos, Takis. And it can be specific, like, dragon chili Takis, something like that.
5: What I think is I would prefer hot fries or hot Cheetos because they're really good, although they're, like, really crunchy and too hard to bite in sometimes.
6: My favorite type of chips are Chester's hot fries because I just enjoy the crunch on them.
7: The hot Cheetos hot fries because they're not, like, spicy but also kind of sour. Like, they're spicy and I can enjoy them a lot better than normal Cheetos.
8: I would say Takis or Cheetos since I kind of like spicy food.
7: Kayla, do you have a specific kind of Takis?
8: I either like the blue Takis or the normal Takis.
7: What is your favorite place to shop, and if this place is closed now, still say it.
8: Don't have a favorite store.
6: My favorite place to shop is the mall because it has a lot of different varieties of stores. But if I had to pick, like, a couple stores, I would pick Journeys for the shoes because I feel like Journey has a lot of nice shoes. They have Timberlands. I like Timberlands. I'm going to get some. And they also have Uggs, and I really enjoy wearing Uggs. And they also have Asics or Famous Footwear. For clothes, I would pick Rue 21. And for, like, jewelry, I would pick also Rue 21 and Claire's. I feel like Claire's has pretty good options, but I feel like they need to get some more nose rings because some people have nose rings and they don't really have a lot of options for nose rings. They pierce people's nose there, so I feel like they should have different varieties of nose rings.
5: I would rather go to, like, Lululemon, Famous Footwear. If it's in food places, I would go to, like, the Food Courtroom or to Auntie Anne's. That's my favorite thing in the world.
7: If I could go anywhere in the food court, I'd go to, like, China Me, which is this place that has really good orange chicken. I also like the Lego store. In Macy's, they have a small Toys R Us, which is closed, but I like to go there because I never got to go to a real one, and it sounded cool.
6: My name is Ariana.
5: My name is Serenity.
8: Kayla.
7: My name is Jude.
5: Thank you for listening to
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9: Hello, my name is Hasnia, and I'm a 12th grade student at City High. You are listening to an artist statement recorded in the Youth Media Center at SLB Radio. The piece I will be discussing is for the Leadership, Excellence, Access, and Persistent Programs End of Year Showcase. Who are you as an artist, and what makes you want to be part of this program, or creative in general? I want to be the type of creative that inspires and does things out of the ordinary and does things that are new for other people, whether that helps them into those spaces or not. The types of art that excites me and inspires me are pieces like the piece that an artist made in awareness of AIDS using candy, starting at his partner's weight and demonstrating what the illness did to him. For the pieces that I want to make, I want to be able to bring attention to something that people don't know about, or bring attention to things that people might not be comfortable speaking about. For my final project, I want to create something about my culture or about a social issue that is important to me, and I'm hoping that I can really put in the work for it and make something that I really like.
10: Hello, my name is Tamara, and I'm in 12th grade. I'm a student currently at City Charter High School. The piece I'll be discussing is for a Leadership, Excellence, Access, and Persistence Program End of the Year Showcase. And you are listening to an artist statement recorded in the Youth Media Center at SLB Radio. So me as an artist and who I am and a part of this program in general, I think I am very open to perspectives, and I think I have really great imagery. I have deep feelings, and I can't exactly say in the heat of the moment in situations in my everyday life. And I think this program and LEAP helps me break down these situations and really express what I want to say. It helps me be more open to others and formatting to what I'm about to say, because No, I don't want to say something that I don't mean or say something that's very confusing. So I think it is helpful for me, but also like conversations I have that I break it down and really take a look at all the evidence and really pinpoint the ideas and stuff that I really wanted to make clear. What as an artist excites me or inspires me to create? I think mainly music artists. They all come to me randomly, but like right now, the last dinner party, their song Rifle was like really meaningful. It was showed to me by a current friend that's going through a situation that I was like kind of brought to the middle of it. So it just comes to me. And for me personally, I love to sing. That is like, I guess, one of my big main talents. I like to sing and mainly write songs that help express me my feelings. So I feel like listening to that song like just gives me some ideas. But like a lot of other artists listen to is like Auto and Wave to Earth, Mitski, Calm Music, Calm or Chaotic. Currently right now has been like a big thing. Like for example, when I listen to a song and I want to write something about it, like it just comes to me like I need to do it now. It's like now or never, because if I don't remember the lyrics that I had thought in my head, like I can't write it down, and it's just like, ugh. And a lot of other artists like Stray Kids helps me pursue and know that like, hey, you're not the only one who thinks this way, or hey, like you can do it. Do it, do it, do it, do it. Oh, na, na, na, na, na. But yeah, so why do I create pieces? I really hope that the pieces and songs, song lyrics, or whatever I end up producing in my future will help others gain confidence, reassurance, and comfort to others like me who struggle to actually say stuff like what's on their mind and hold back or easily tempted. You know, I really struggle with having friends and stuff and keeping them. So I think it's great to spread my work to know that, hey, they're not alone. Like, I know there's a lot of people out there like me, but the environment I'm around, it doesn't seem like people are like me. And I know I'm not the only one. People talk about it on the internet, you know, social media. And I just want to make sure that others can know that they're not alone. Older or younger than me, everybody goes through the same thing. Nothing is new, really, in this world when it comes to emotions and, like, literature. So people know, like, hey, I'm right here. To visualize my final project, medium, small, or whatever, some of my hopes for this is, like, I usually tend to write songs, and they could be dark, gloomy, like, about hatred, calm, hope, inspiring. And, for example, I have written a song, and it's called All I Wanted. Shows a battle with me and a friend liking the same guy, and I wish I could just float away and be happy, but there's just a red string restraining me from opening my wings and flying away. And I want to fly away to get what I think I deserve, but friends pull me down and take that away, and I'm scared people might not think it's stupid, it's hopeless, and if they don't understand, or if my words don't mean a lot, or if it's just shameful and I should be considered as a rude person. So my work means a lot to me, and for it to be considered stupid or is one of my greatest fears. Even now when I shared this song that I had wrote to one of my two people that I consider friends, Rosemary and Noir, I was deeply scared for that. But yeah, I just want to help people and hope that they understand. This was Tamara. Peace out.
11: 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I'm in 10th grade at Montour High School, and you're listening to Youth Express. 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
12: Hi, my name is Henry, and the next piece you're about to listen to was written by me, no one else. Well, just kidding. But it was recorded by a student here at Youth Express. 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
13: My name is Daniel. I'm 18 years old and go to Shale Area High School. In all honesty, the best thing I can tell you to do is not to limit yourself. You have natural limitations, biological, genetic, everything like that. So the more you limit yourself in what you do, the harder it's going to be for you to do whatever it is you want to do. Now, some people have always told you, well, you know, sometimes you're going to have limitations, but the more you actually restrict yourself, in whatever classes you don't take, or say that I'm never going to use this, then in all honesty, you are never going to use it. Because you have already said to yourself, there's no way that I'm going to get to that point. If you start out in high school saying that geometry, why would I ever need it? Then by the time you reach college, you're not going to do engineering. You can't do anything like that because you don't know that stuff. There are some points that are unreachable. And the more you do to make sure that you can't get there, the harder it's going to be for you to do whatever it is that you want to do. And if you know the future right now, then that's great. But I don't know one person who does.
14: Once upon a midnight dray, while I ponder weak and weary over many quaintant and curious volume of forgotten lore, while I nodded nearly napping, suddenly there came a tapping, as if someone gently rapping at my chamber door. "'Tis some visitor," I muttered, tapping at my chamber door. "Only this and nothing more." Distinctly I remember it was a black, bleak December, and each separate dying ember wrought its ghost upon the floor. Eagerly I wished the morrow. Vainly I had to sought to borrow from my books secures of sorrow for the lost Lenore, for the rare and radiant maiden who the angels named Lenore, nameless hair forevermore. And the sleek and sad uncertain rustling of each purple curtain thrilled me, filled me with fantastic terrors never felt before, so that now to still the beating of my heart I stood repeating, "'Tis some visitor entreating entrance at my chamber door. Some late visitor entreating entrance at my chamber door. This is it and nothing more."
15: Presently my soul grew stronger, hesitating then no longer. "Sir," said I, "or madam, truly your forgiveness I implore. But the fact is I was napping, and so gently you came rapping, and so faintly you came tapping at my chamber door, that I scarce was sure I heard you. Here I opened wide the door, darkness there, nothing more. Deep into the darkness peering, long I stood there wondering, fearing, doubting, dreaming dreams no mortal had ever dared to dream before. But the silence was unbroken, and the stillness gave no token, and the only word there spoken was the whispered word, Lenore. This I whispered, and an echo murmured back the word, Lenore. Merely this and nothing more. Back into the chamber, turning, all my soul within me burning. Soon again I heard a tapping somewhat louder than before. "Surely," said I, "surely that is something at my window, lattice. Let me see, then, what thread it is, and this mystery explore. Let my heart be still a moment, and this mystery explore. 'Tis the wind and nothing more. Open here," I flung the shutter, when, with many a flirt and a flutter, in there stepped a stately raven of the saintly days of yore. Not the least obeisance made he, not a minute stopped or stayed he, but with mien of lord or lady, perched above my chamber door, perched upon a bust of Pallas just above my chamber door, perched and sat in nothing more. Then this ebony bird, beguiling my sad fancy into smiling by the grave and stern decorum of the countenance it wore, "Though the crest be shorn and shaven, though," I said, "art sure no craven, ghastly grim and ancient raven, wandering from the nightly shore. Tell me what the lordly name is on the night's Plutonian shore." Quoth the raven, "Nevermore."
16: Much I marvel this ungainly flow, to hear discourse so plainly, though it answered little meaning, little relevancy bore. For we cannot help agreeing that no living human being ever yet was blessed with seeing bird above his chamber door. Bird or beast upon sculptured bust above his chamber door, with such name as Nevermore. But the raven sitting lonely on the placid bust spoke only that one word, as if his soul in that one word he did outpour. Nothing further, then he fluttered,
17: till I scarcely more than muttered, "Other friends have flown before, one the morrow he will leave me. As my hopes have flown before, then the bird said, nevermore."
18: Startled at the stillness, broken by reply so aptly spoken, doubtless said I, "What it utters, it is its only stock in store, caught from some unhappy master whom a merciful disaster followed fast and followed faster, till his songs, one burden, bore tail, and there it is of his hope, that melancholy burden bore of never, nevermore. But the raven still beguiling all my fancy into smiling. Straight I wheeled a cushioned seat in front of bird and bust and door. Then upon the velvet sinking, I betook myself to link fancy unto fancy, thinking that his ominous bird of yore. What girl, ungainly, ghastly, gaunt, and ominous bird of yore meant in croaking nevermore.
19: This I set in engaging, guessing, but no syllable expression to the fowl whose fire eyes now burn into my bosom core. This and more I sat dividing with my head at ease, reclined on a cushion's velvet lining that the lamplight gloated, but whose velvet violet lining with the lamplight gloated. She shall press and nevermore.
16: Then, methought, the air grew denser, perfumed from the unseen censer, swung by seraphim, whose footfalls tinkled on the tufted floor. Wretch, I cried, thy God hath lent thee. By these angels he hath sent thee respite, respite in nepenthe, from thy memories of Lenore. Quaff, oh quaff this kind nepenthe, and forget this lost Lenore, quoth the raven. Nevermore! Prophet, said I, thing of evil, prophet still, if bird or devil. Whether tempter sent, or whether tempest tossed, thee here ashore, desolate yet all undaunted, on this desert land enchanted, on this home by horror haunted, tell me truly, I implore, is there balm in Gilead? Tell me, I implore, quoth the raven, nevermore. Prophet, said I, thing of evil, prophet still, if bird or devil, by that God we both adore, tell the soul, it shall clasp a sainted maiden, the angels named Lenore. Clasp a rare and radiant maiden, angels named Lenore, quoth the raven, nevermore. Be that word our sign in parting, bird or fiend, I shrieked upstarting. Get thee back into the tempest and the night's Plutonian shore. Leave no black plume as a token of that lie thy soul hath spoken. Leave my loneliness unbroken. Quit the bust above my door. Take thy beak from out my heart, and take thy form from out my door, quoth the raven. Nevermore. And the raven, never flitting, still is sitting. Still is sitting on the pallid bust of Pallas just above my chamber door. And his eyes have all seeming of demons that is dreaming. And the lamplight o'er him streaming throws his shadow on the floor. And my soul from out that shadow that lies floating on the floor shall be lifted nevermore.
20: Hello everyone, this is Uma Pathay, a student at Shadyside Academy and a Remake Learning Day's Youth Ambassador. I just attended the Heartwood Acres Park Explore Meadows with the Park Rangers event hosted by the Allegheny County Park Rangers at the Heartwood Acres Park on May 2nd, 2026, as part of Remake Learning Day's 2026. The Explore Meadows event was designed for families, students, and nature lovers of all ages, aimed at sparking curiosity and deepening our appreciation for the outdoors. This open house style event gave participants a chance to learn about the plants, insects, and wildlife that call the meadow home. It was also a wonderful celebration of Remake Learning Day's 10th anniversary. When I attended, the atmosphere was incredibly welcoming as people dropped by the meadow. I was really excited to see that one of the park rangers had brought an amazing collection of insects to look at. Through this collection, I got to learn about creatures native to Pennsylvania, as well as some of the invasive species currently affecting our state's ecosystem. My favorite takeaway was learning about a concept called biomimicry. The rangers showed us how certain harmless insects adopt the appearance of dangerous insects to scare off predators, such as harmless bug developing a bee-like appearance for protection. Every 30 minutes, guided walks set off through the meadow along the paved paths. What I took away from this event is that if you don't have to travel far to discover incredible biodiversity. I would highly recommend this experience to anyone who loves nature, hiking, plants, animals, and insects. To learn more about Allegheny County Park Rangers and their educational programming, visit alleghenycounty.us/parks. Learn more at remakelearningdays.org. For Remake Learning Days, this is Youth Ambassador Uma. Thank you.
3: This is Sammy, a current 12th grade student at North Allegheny High School, and this is a commentary about Ray's rise to fame. Ray, also known as Rachel Agatha Keene, was born in 1997 in Linden. She trained at the Brit School and started writing songs as a teenager. She then signed with Polydor Records under Universal in 2014. She gained a little bit of recognition more as a songwriter for other stars by co-writing songs like Touch for Little Mix, Bigger by Beyonce, Bed with Joel Corr and David Guetta, and By Your Side, which was a Jonas Blue song, feat. Ray. Her songwriting gave her quite a lot of credibility in the industry, but as a solo artist, she wasn't quite breaking through yet. Then, between 2016 and 2020, she started becoming a little bit more known for her collaborations with different producers and DJs. For example, Secrets was a collaboration between her and Regard. It was UK Top 10 and a huge streaming success. However, during this time, she had a lot of struggles with her label control under Polydor. Her label Polydor repeatedly delayed and blocked the release of her debut album. She started to release several EPs like Second, Side Tape, Euphoric Sad Songs, but never a full album. Then later that year, she broke away from Polydor and became an official independent artist. This is when things really began to shift for Ray. After no longer having any label restrictions, in July 2022, she dropped Escapism, which was a very kind of raw and dark song and has reached over a billion streams on Spotify. This song won her many Brit Awards. It was a UK Singles Chart number one, top 20 in the US Billboard Hot 100s, and really put her on the map as an individual artist, where many people have never heard her name before because as a lyricist, she wasn't always put in the global spotlight. She wasn't put in the spotlight for songs that did so well. Then in February 2023, she released her very long delayed debut album, My 21st Century Blues. It blended a lot of jazz, R&B, and soul together. Then at the 2024 Brit Award, she won 6 Brits in one night, and this broke the record for most Brits won in a single ceremony. This really kind of solidified her as being a singer and a new performer of her generation. She then recently released a song called Where Is My Husband, which I must say, I may be a little biased, but is one of the best songs I've ever heard. It's so catchy, but also every time Ray sings, you can tell how amazing her vocal ability is and how deep-rooted in jazz her music stems from. Every time she performs, she also has a live band with her, live backup singers every single time. That's something she's repeatedly mentioned being very important to her, being very important for her audience. This has been Sammy for SLB Radio.
21: 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I just attended From Board to Board, exploring computational thinking through board games, hosted by the Berks County Intermediate Unit at the Colonial Intermediate Unit on May 18th at 9 a.m. to 2 p.m. as a part of Remake Learning Days 2026. 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This event taught me how to identify when I'm using computational thinking and how to grow my skills and how everyone uses computational thinking daily. 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Not only was it fun and encouraging, but I also learned a lot about computational thinking and how it can help me with daily challenges. To learn more about events like these that the Berks County Intermediate Unit hosts, visit berksiu.org. Learn more at remakelearningdays.org. For Remake Learning Days, this is Youth Ambassador Kendra.
22: My name is Claire, and I am 18 years old and go to Shaler Area High School. And today I'm going to be talking about some of the regrets I have in high school. I'd say my biggest regret is quitting track and cross country my senior year. I quit because I'm not a very competitive person. I like to just run long and slow on my own. I still do that, but it's not as much as I used to, and I wish that I would have kept it up. And now I regret it because I see all the fun they're having in everything, and I've sort of lost interest in running. My advice to you is to stick with what you're doing, because when you graduate, you might regret not doing it.
0: Since I was younger, I've always been told, sit down, be quiet, you're a child. This has nothing to do with you. But what adults in my family didn't seem to understand is that I have a voice. And what they're talking about most of the time has something to do with me. Then I got older, and it wasn't just sit down, be quiet, you're a child. It was sit down, be quiet, you can't do that, you're a girl. Stay in the back, don't talk. You can't walk down the street because you're a girl, too fragile, too precious. I don't want to stay in the back. I want to be seen. I want to walk down the street and get on the bus all by myself. I'm not fragile and I'm not a girl. I'm a woman. I'm strong and I have the right to be independent just like the men around me. All the men in my family just tried to protect me and I am grateful for that. But I have a right to be free and do things on my own. People might think that I sound ridiculous, but I'm just speaking my truth and I won't be quiet about it. My voice is just as important as his. My education is just as important as his. My life is just as important as his. There were times when my dad let my brother walk to places by himself and didn't let me. I had to go with my brother or my dad himself. And that made me feel sad and angry, especially because I'm older than my brother. Can I go alone? To all the women out there and the young girls becoming women, you have a voice. You have rights and you are just as much a person as all the other men out there. Don't let anyone make you think otherwise. With a commentary for Youth Express, this is Malala Perez.
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23: My name is Sean. I am 18 years old and go to Shale Area High School. Today I'm going to talk about the obstacles I faced in high school. Really, the biggest obstacle I faced was myself when it comes to like the work ethic I would have or self-esteem issues or anything. But what really brought out the issues of it was some people would actually like see this weakness and take advantage of it. Like one of the biggest examples is I had a coach for a number of years from our lacrosse team, and he saw some of this and he would just ride me on it and just for no reason to benefit myself, just to make himself feel better maybe, or that he had some problems with me. I don't know, but he showed me that like how I need to overcome this and build up myself to deflect some of these nasty things he would say or anything. So because of him, he helped me overcome like so many issues I had. Like if you can tell already, I stutter a little bit, but beforehand I was in eighth grade. I could barely get a full sentence before, you know, stuttering or skipping a sentence or something. It's a rough ride, but eventually you have to realize your own strengths and accept your weaknesses. But it's important to realize you need to work on your weaknesses too and pride yourself in your strengths. And you can't let that person who's just riding you about it just get you down about it. I mean, it's good to be able to see that you're failing in spots, but you can't just let that completely just absorb yourself and you can only think about what you failed at or what you failed to meet expectations to. Instead, try to work towards improving it, or if it isn't anything you need or anything, just completely drop it. It doesn't really matter. I mean, if you can't run a mile in 4 minutes and it's not big of a deal to you, why bother being on a distance on the track team or something like that?
24: If you're just joining us, this is Zoe with Youth Express, live at the Kelly Shrehorn Theater for Pittsburgh Youth Vision, a citywide town hall and showcase with youth perspectives about the future of our region with policymakers and organizers.
25: So without further ado, I want to bring somebody very special to the stage to say some words, actually some very special people. Let's bring to the stage Julie Malice from Bike Pittsburgh, Justin McCaskill from Assemble, and Jess Gold from Assemble.
26: Thank you, live from the city. Hello, everybody. We just want to say a few words today. Thank you so much for taking the time to show up, to say what you want to say, to express yourself creatively, and to hear from other youth. We think it's really important that youth have a platform to share their voices and to make sure that people in positions of authority can hear what they have to say. So this is what this event is about, and we can't thank you enough for being present today. I think Jess has a few words too.
27: Yeah, thank you all so much for being here today, especially the young people who are here to share the wonderful creative work you've been doing and your voices, and folks who are here who are in positions of power, who are adults doing organizing work, working in the arts. I hope that you take to heart some of the things that our young people here today are saying, and make sure that you're connecting with them so that their voices can be a part of everything that we're doing in the city.
4: And just to reiterate, I'm just glad everyone was here. It's a great turnout. I'm happy that everyone could make it and get their voices heard. This was a long trip and road, but I'm glad we're here, and I hope you guys enjoy the youth and what they can express. So, yeah. Thank you.
25: Here to present a City Council proclamation for PGH Youth Vision, make some noise for Councilman Dan Gilman and Councilwoman Deb Gross.
5: Thank you. It is great to be here with you guys today. I was just joking, they were talking about the adults who are in positions of power who can make decisions, and I said to Deb, they're talking about you. I don't think of myself as an adult yet, so I look to Deb for the adult leadership on council. You know, every time you get on Facebook or Twitter, anytime you turn on the news, there's another ranking. Pittsburgh's the number one foodie city. Pittsburgh's the number one most livable city. Pittsburgh has the worst drivers. That was the one yesterday. Can't argue with that one either. But every day there's something else about how what a great city it's. And people always ask us why. You know, what was your secret? What happened? And the answer, honestly, and I'm not just saying this, it's you. It's not about any one individual. It's not about any one movement. It was about partnerships. It was about hospitals and universities and nonprofits and chefs and neighborhood gardeners and entrepreneurs. And it's about you. It's about young people who are pushing ideas. And it was about the young people 10 years ago when the city was a much older city and a city that wasn't experiencing economic growth, pushing leadership to do things different, saying, listen to me, I've lived somewhere else. I have a friend who has an idea. Hear my voice speak up. That's what made Pittsburgh so great. And so the work that you guys have done, and I am excited to hear many of the ideas and see what we can implement in Pittsburgh, is going to be part of the transformation. When someone else is sitting here in 5 years, it's going to be ideas that you pushed through this program that changed Pittsburgh. And that's what's so great about this city. I've had chances to go work in other cities, and why I've always stayed in Pittsburgh, other than just pure love of this city, is because Pittsburgh is either America's biggest small town or smallest big city. You're in an urban core with great opportunities in arts and culture and sports teams and universities and all of those things. But at the same time, it's like you're in a small town in New Hampshire. You're in a small pond where you can actually get things done, where your voice can be heard, where you can be on a nonprofit board in your 20s when someone like Scott Bricker can start a nonprofit in their 20s and have such a profound impact in this city. And that's the partnerships we work on today, working with Assemble and Kelly Strayhorn and Bike Pittsburgh and Sprout and City Council and the mayor and county exec and on, that's where the success comes from. So before I read the proclamation, which I won't read all of, it's a lot of boring whereas clauses, but I want to hit some highlights. I want to introduce one of our great partners, who we don't do any of the work without, and is here to listen as well, and that's our great mayor, Bill Peduto.
6: Hey guys. First off, thank you for caring about your city. There's a lot of different things that you could be doing right now. Having your voice heard and being a part of the solutions is a big part. God, how many years ago? 20 years ago when we first met? We were younger.
7: Crazy projects.
6: Yeah, we were younger. We did have some crazy projects. But this city was a lot different. And during the early 90s, it was people like Deb Gross, Pat Clark, Kahari Mosley, Justin Strong, Kathy Lewis. And we knew we wanted to stay here. There wasn't a much of an opportunity for us. So we created our own things. And we started to get to know each other and get to work together. And we found that you could do things. You could make a positive impact. You could get involved. And that was well before any of us ran for office. In the past 10 years, working with Councilman Gilman as chief of staff in my office, seeing the city change, and then starting to see his generation not leave, but stay. And other people move here, and understanding now they've got the foothold of being able to make that change. It's going to happen real quick. It's going to go from ideas to when you're actually implementing them. And being together and working with groups like Sprout, like Assemble, like Bike Pittsburgh, with artists who gather right here at the Kelly Strayhorn, will help you to get what your vision is, what your ideas are, and actually see them become part of it. It's an exciting time to be in this city. Cities are going through changes all over the world. But in Pittsburgh, we're small enough that when we implement change, it can make a difference. And we're big enough that the country and the world will take notice. So it's an honor to be here with you today, and I know Councilman has a proc, and I promised I wouldn't go too long, so I'll hand the mic back over. Thanks, guys.
5: Thank you, Mayor. And this was adopted by City Council this week, approved by all members. Whereas the PGH Youth Vision Campaign enables young Pittsburghers to share their vision for the future of our city, region, state, and country through the use of creative media. And whereas for several months during after-school time, students and youth-serving organizations completed written, visual, and performing arts projects addressing issues ranging from racial justice, immigration and refugee policy, to LGBTQIA+ justice and homelessness, policing and transportation, all to create a more welcoming, more equitable, and safer Pittsburgh. And whereas organized by Bike Pittsburgh, Assemble, and numerous youth-serving organizations, the program was funded through Sprout Fund's 100 Days of Us, an initiative to empower people to act locally during the first 100 days of the new presidential administration. Now, therefore, be it resolved that the Council of the City of Pittsburgh does hereby recognize Bike Pittsburgh, Assemble, Sprout Fund, and all of the youth-serving organizations and students who participated in the PGH Youth Vision Campaign for their efforts to boost civic engagement among Pittsburgh's youth. And be it further resolved that the Council of the City of Pittsburgh does hereby declare today, April 27th, 2017, to be PGH Youth Vision Day in the City of Pittsburgh. Congratulations and thank you, guys.
25: All right, make some noise for that. City Council Proclamation. Awesome. Thank you to the councilman, councilwoman. Thank you to the mayor as well for coming through to do that. So who's ready for YMCA Lighthouse? Make some noise. Some quick information about YMCA Lighthouse. They are based out of the YMCA in Homewood, Brushton. They are an arts and media program focused on art education for the ages of people 13 to 22. So with that being said, I want to bring to the stage now Controlled Chaos. Make some noise.
7: Hey everybody.
8: Y'all? What y'all doing quiet for? Make some noise.
7: Hey, make some noise.
8: Yeah, come on. Yeah.
7: I know families out there. Come on. Make some noise for us.
8: Huh. Y'all ain't ready. Y'all ain't ready.
9: This is a message.
7: Who?
9: Any time wasters.
7: All of y'all.
9: Any procrastinators.
7: Every single
9: anybody
7: one.
9: Anybody not making moves.
7: Anyone.
9: Evacuate the premises.
7: Tell them.
9: I repeat. Evacuate the premises. This is your final warning. Run!

0: Yeah, make some noise, make some noise. Awesome, yeah. So the next person we want to bring to the stage, please welcome Jordan Dixon.
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3: All right, so are we everybody good to get started? We all good? All right, so I think the first thing we're gonna do is just go down the line and have you all introduce yourselves. And I'm sorry, Rashada, you could go ahead with that. You had the first question, I'm sorry.
4: All right, you will start off with your name, your grade in school, the organization you're with, the topic you're interested in, and your pronouns.
5: Hello, my name is Alex Williams, and
4: your name, your grade in school.
5: Okay, I'm in college. I go to CCAC, Allegheny Campus, and I'm from Hazelwood Youth Justice Program. I'm the youth leader there.
4: And the topic you're interested in.
5: And I am interested in justice in all forms with people and with animals and nature.
6: Yeah! Hello, I'm Mara Revlon. I graduated Woodland Hills High School like 3 years ago. I work for a few organizations here in Pittsburgh, Project Silk, Rise Up Pittsburgh, and also Unity Performance Company. A lot of the performers that perform tonight, I'm gonna be searching for y'all, because I want y'all on my team. And the topic that I'm most interested in today would be, I guess, STD HIV prevention in the LGBT Black community.
7: How y'all doing? My name is Ahmed Takumba Turner. I go by Takumba. I'm 22, I'm a recent graduate of Manchester Bitwell Training Center for Horticulture. I'm a project coordinator for GTEC and a program manager for Hazelwood Youth Justice Program. My main interest is community development and more specifically like youth entrepreneurship and how we could turn these young talented people into, you know, young moguls and business people, so.
8: I'm Trayvon Swan, I'm 17, I go to Obama. I'm here from the Urban League, and my main topic, we'll probably have to say this, equal rights for everybody. Yeah.
9: Hello, I'm Veronica, and I'm in the 10th grade at the Barack Obama Academy, and I'm interested in getting more African-American youth into arts and creativity and technology.
10: My name is Alexis, I'm grade 11, Westinghouse Bulldogs. And my pronoun is her, she. I'm from Let's Get Free. And I'm just for equal justice for all races.
11: Hi, my name is Oliver. I use they, them, and he, him pronouns. I'm a senior at Pittsburgh Kappa. I'm here with the Carnegie Library GSA. I'm the class president at Kappa, and I co-lead the Gender and Sexuality Student Union there. And I have to agree, I'm interested in a lot of topics, including transgender rights, women's rights, sex education, many, many topics.
12: Hi, I'm Abrea Rosalie. I'm Abrea Rosalie. I'm 18. I'm a senior at Hill House Passport Academy Charter School. I'm with Sister Sweet Youth Project. And I'm my main topics that I'm interested in is racial equity, but more so reproductive justice. So, yeah.
13: My name is Cornell Collins. I'm I'm 15 years old. I'm in the ninth grade. I go to Alderdice High School. I am part of the Scholar Project, which is run by the Homewood Children's Village, And the topic that I'm going to be talking about is how lead is in the soil of my neighborhood, well, basically Pittsburgh.
0: How y'all doing? My name is Taquan Williams. I am a junior. I'm a junior at Obama, 17. I'm interested in topics about bringing the youth up, surpassing where we are today. I want our future generations to be more involved in more activities, getting engaged into things other than the streets and stuff like that.
3: Well, I'm one of the moderators of the panel. My name is Tressa Murphy Green. I currently am a public ally serving, and I got public allies in the room. I see y'all, yes, holding it down. And I work for Youth Places. Yes, up there, right? I'm a former organizer for SYP, which is also a part of New Voices, and it's funny that they're sitting together. And I'm also a co-founder of Black Film Excellence Co., we're a collective of black films. We organize and we

0: right, and my pronouns is he, him, his.
1: I definitely forgot those ones. So my pronouns are she, her, and hers. The topics I'm interested in, I'm here for the black films, you know, and I'm here for equitability. I can't even talk right now. All across the board, it needs to be equitable and intersectional. And yeah. Oh, I went to Obama, so shout out to Obama. Shout out to y'all, Eagles. All right, so I,
2: dragons aren't real. I'm just saying.
1: No.
2: Dragons aren't real. I'm just saying. Mm-mm.
1: But okay, so we just gonna keep it moving. We gonna keep it cute. So earlier in the program, the beginning of the program, they were given a proclamation from the mayor, and one of the things that they commented on was, you know, Pittsburgh being the most livable city and how we have all these number one charts, you know, and how it's so great that there's all these people coming into our city and, you know, getting into our urban neighborhoods. I just wanted to open it up for the panel to kind of respond to what they feel like they've seen up here with Mayor Bill Beduto, and anything that they would like to respond to. So the floor is y'all's on that one.
3: Well, I disagree with our mayor because the people that come into Pittsburgh, they take our jobs, they take over with our schools, our learning, and to me, everything he was just saying was in his point of man, but he's not saying as from a citizen that's from Pittsburgh, that's growing up, and that's coming from these different communities, and to me, that's not right because, okay, you've been creating something for over 10 to 20 years, but you're not really taking the time to look in all these different neighborhoods and why is everything so separated and why is this school so better from that school or why is that neighborhood more upcoming to the next neighborhood. But he's just looking at it from, I really don't have to explain, like he's just looking at it as how he want to see it, but he's not looking at it from a different race, like how it really is in these neighborhoods and what's really going on.
1: Ray's about to come through with the Draco, y'all.
4: One question. I would like to answer the question with a question, but then I'm going to follow up with like a response. Most livable for whom?
1: Yes.
4: Because us, we that have grown up in the projects and grown up in these schools, we know that Pittsburgh has not been the easiest place to live in. There's a black youth that dies every week in the city, probably two, maybe three. So I just want to ask Mayor Beduto if he's still in the crowd, livable for whom? Who? Like, that's all.
1: I would also like to put out there that I don't think a lot of people know that Pittsburgh has one of, if not the lowest life expectancy rates for black women in the country. Our life expectancy rate for women, black films in Pittsburgh is comparable to women who live in Honduras, quote unquote, third, like, you know, developing countries. And that's something that Bill Beduto has never really addressed or, you know, talked about, but yet and still, we are still the most livable city. But as Aubrey said, livable for whom? Is there anybody else that wants to respond or?
5: I feel like it was very much well covered. I mean, it's election season though. So, I mean, that's the reality of the situation. So if y'all know politics, he was opposed to do that and say that. And I mean, it's on us to change that narrative.
0: All right, what do you think about the gentrification of quote unquote black neighborhoods?
6: Oh, I got that one. Okay, it's Alex again, and I live in the Hill District, and right now there's a lot of renovation going on up there. I don't know if any of y'all know about the Hill District, but the areas that were taken down were G Block, West Side.

0: that all of those places that I grew up at are changing now. They are changed, rather. They tore all the projects down in the livable public housing, and then they put up new houses that were supposed to be affordable housing, but again, affordable for whom? They're much larger, and they are like an upgrade, of course, but the rates that they are changing them to, the pricing is changing completely the faces that we have in our city. So when we get those magazines that say we have the best livable city, then they put on neighborhoods like my neighborhood and say, well, we just built these new houses, come to us. So that really took all the faces that I grew up with and all those black, brown, and colored faces that lived there in the affordable housing, and they moved them out. And now new people who see that we have the most affordable city are coming here, and now they want to make the changes that need to be made. When I grew up, there were two computers in my whole school, and books were being broken. They were all falling apart. But now they are putting all these funds into these schools because they're rebuilding and they're trying to bring other people in there. And I feel like it should be addressed because they want it to seem as if it's for us and it's for our people. But when you start to look around, it's not us who it's really for.
1: Thank you.
2: No, I do not.
3: So you repeat the question real quick. What did I think about
0: gentrification? Your neighborhood.
3: Well, a lot of the work I do at GTEC actually addresses this issue in a sense of vacant land. And just to provide some context, a lot of this, in a sense, is due to deindustrialization. A lot of black folks that came up here from the South looking for industrial jobs, like in particular a city like this, once that stopped, you had people leave the area. And as a result of people leaving the area, you have more houses that are unattended and structures that go dilapidated. Now, what also happened was the sense of community began to kind of fall apart. So you may hear people that talk about Bedford Dwellings being a place where you can leave your door unlocked. You wouldn't really think of it being that type of place now. So I think there's always that pointing out to what's happening to us, but then what are we doing to contribute to it and help perpetuate it? So I mean, like the other day, I live on the west side of Sheridan. So like, there's a lot of kids that live around there. Like, you know, 9 to 15 young brothers. So it's like, yo, there's all this garbage around. Why don't you just clean it up? And I mean, granted, you're like, oh, yeah, bet. But you break off at all this, see how much they clean up. Like, literally, I paid 7 kids $20 and they cleaned up the whole block, full the garbage bag up. So I'm saying, like, we kind of got this messiah complex. We waiting for somebody to come do it. Like, and it's just, you know what I mean, what can you do in your immediate reach and your realm of influence to kind of be that sport? You know what I'm saying? So, I mean, I kind of got off the topic of gentrification, but I feel like it's relevant in the sense that it's such a broad, ambiguous kind of term where there's not even one set definition for it. So it's just like, what can you do within your block, which your neighborhood, your friends, you know what I'm saying? So that's what I think.
4: So me and my friend were talking about this topic the other day, and I brought up the point of how, like, we are ripping down people's houses that they saw home and taking away culture. Because people grew up, like, I live in Garfield, so when they tore down, like, the Garfield and then, like, build the Garfield Commons, like, that's not what I'm used to seeing. I don't live in the Garfield Commons, and then I go to school in East Liberty and all, like, the new housing and everything. That's just not what people are used to seeing, and that's just taking away people's culture pretty much.
5: In my neighborhood, I live in Hawkins Village, so I don't know if you've ever been there, but it's by Kennywood, that little bridge. And whenever you ride past it, you can look inside and it's a circle. And police, they ride all throughout the day, but I remember in the summer when that little boy got killed 2 rows back from my house in broad daylight. But these police, they want to ride around all day looking for the drug dealers, but I don't even think they look for the little boy. No, I don't think they look for the person who even killed for the little boy. So from my point is, all this police brutality and just police itself, like, how do you feel that night that you just ride around in this little circle knowing that somebody lost their son, their nephew, their brother, and you didn't do nothing about it? You just let it happen.
2: Okay. Gentrification. You know, I don't live, like, in Pittsburgh. If you're talking about jurisdiction, like, I don't really live in Pittsburgh anymore. I live in Keys Rocks. It's 10 minutes outside. But when I did live in Pittsburgh, in Greenway, it was West Side. but when I did live in Greenway, you know, that's pretty much one of the neighborhoods that gentrification hasn't touched yet. And it's pretty much dead now. But like when I go to the East Side to go to work, or when I go to the Hill District to go to school, I see, you know, just the difference. You know, they have really nice houses, and then there's really beat down ones. And the houses that they're putting up and the places that they're putting up, they're pretty and all, but we can't live in them. And when people go and say we should be the change that we want to see, how can we change something and we're not given the correct tools to change it? Like, you're raising a generation who has no tools. The schools that you're giving us to go to, like you're presenting to us to go to, we can't go to because we can't afford them. And then all the good schools, they get all the tools to go and succeed, and then we're left in the dust. So how can you tell us that we need to be the change that we want to see if you don't give us the tools to change? And gentrification, it's pretty and all, you know, it's bringing life back to these communities, quote unquote, but yeah, the life was never gone. I don't like gentrification, and it's displacing a lot of people, and people are dying because of it. People are dying, people are getting sick, people are out on the streets, and then you guys want to talk about homeless people. Like, you're kicking people out of their homes to build up new ones to make the city look nice. And it all goes back to the statement that I made, livable for whom? You're trying to make the city look pretty to outsiders, but we know what's going on. We know the deal.
6: When we're thinking about things like gentrification and youth, right? And the fact that youth do have power. This is something that I truly, truly, truly believe, that youth have power. I want to know from y'all, how do youth hold power and where do you find power? You know, and like when it comes to things like gentrification, you know, or when it comes to things, DeVos who got in, Trump put in office, and Kappa students, like not just Kappa students, it was a bunch of students, but I know mostly it was two students that organized an entire march, you know, around what was happening. So can y'all speak more about that? Can y'all speak about youth power?
0: So I work with the program Hazelwood Youth Justice Program, and we really, there's a lot of development going through that community right now, and through that development, our program was really made, and it was really to show everyone in the community that the youth have power, so that our Hazelwood community didn't get left behind in all the construction, as in the same place what happened in the waterfront. So the community that was already there really got left behind in all the construction. If you go a little bit ways up the streets aren't done. There's potholes. But if you go down to the waterfront, it's really nice. There's lights everywhere. It's a really different situation. So what we did was we got all of our youth to go to these different, to the areas where the developers are going to have all of them sitting down panels just like us, so that they could hear our voices. And we told everyone else in the community, and that we hear the people. We interview everyone in Hazelwood, all the people who live there over 50 years, over 70 years, who really seen the changes. And then we went to these panels with these construction workers and these developers, and we really let them know what the Hazelwood people were saying. So that's how we let them, we show our power, is through our media and our justice with our videos, our pictures, because you can't dispute what you can see.
6: Just to interject really quickly for the rest of the responses, we're going to try and just move our pace up a little bit, because we only have about 10 minutes left for our panel.
1: Probably. So can like two people answer?
6: Yeah.
7: Okay. I'll be the second person, I guess. I work for Project Silk. When we first began Project Silk, it was a youth-based thing. We came up with the ideas. We came up with the fact that we wanted it to be downtown on Penn Avenue. We wanted to look like this. We wanted to look like that. After we got our space together, we then formed a youth advisory board, you know, and you go have meetings, and then we tell these adults what we want, what we need, and how we need to get it. From that point, we have the power. They have to supply it, and that's how I feel like youth have power.
1: What problems do the youth face in the LGBT community?
8: Peeing.
9: I think like this kind of goes along with like youth power and things like that, but at my school it was a very long struggle just to get bathrooms for people to pee in. I know like personally I was like taken out of bathrooms and like security guards came after me and things like that just for wanting to go to the bathroom, things like that, and it's really goofy. I think it's goofy that a lot of times we have to get this, like a lot of LGBT people, genderqueer people, trans people have to get bathrooms, like separate bathrooms in different places and inconvenient places where it's like, if people are uncomfortable with trans people peeing, then can we have special bathrooms for them to go to? And like they have to make the weird trek like across the school or across the building, wherever they are, things like that. Thoughts?
6: All right, so what does youth-led programming mean to you? Does it exist? If so, where, and if not, how do we create space for it? And let me be clear, by youth-led, I mean like there's a lot of people, we're here with a lot of organizations. It's very easy to throw the label youth-led on your grant, you know, or whatever. It's very, very easy to say, oh, this is youth-led, but it be something from the mind and conspiracy of an entire adult and not necessarily, you know, embody that. So I would love to hear y'all responses on that.
2: Can I go? Okay. First of all, shout out to Sister Speak Youth Project. Because when I hear the words like youth-led, that's what Sister Speak Youth Project really embodies to me. We take charge on what we want to do, and it's difficult. Like from my perspective, from being a youth organizer for 5 months now, it's hard when people give you that platform to take charge because you're used to adults, you know, dragging you around and using you for publicity. But when you finally have that much power and say in what you want to do, it means a lot. So I would just like to say, Sister Speak Youth Project is really youth-led. They mean what they say.
1: What's your experience commuting to school and work, and how can we improve that? What's your experience commuting to school or work, and how can we improve that?
10: I catch the train.
11: All right. The buses are slow. Right.
9: They take forever to get anywhere. Don't understand. And they're expensive.
11: Yeah.
9: We have one of the highest fares in the country. I don't know why it's so expensive.
2: And I just have problems with how they want to, you know, modernize, you know, and take the fare away. But what is that doing for people? Some people can't get to the Port Authority stations to get Connect cards. Mm-hmm. Like, why would you take the fare away? What you doing?
9: Yep. And the bus stops aren't convenient a lot of times, depending on the neighborhood you're in. Like you go to Oakland and there's a million buses, but you go to some like neighborhoods a little farther from downtown and there's like nothing.
2: McKees Rocks, for example, my buses run so stupid. Like, I'm done. I'm getting a car.
12: And another thing, them bus drivers,
8: They don't get me started. They're mean. Like, I remember I was waiting for the 75 after school the other day, and the bus came. You know, you're supposed to wave your hand and stuff like that. So he came. I said, look me in my eyes. And just kept going. I'm like,
11: for real?
8: Like,
11: and adults are mean to students on buses.
8: I'll just wait for the next one, I guess. I mean, he got that one.
6: All right. So how can students across all identities create more solidarity, especially when we're in a time where so many things are happening? Specifically, I'm speaking of what's going on at Woodland Hills now, which is ridiculous, with the security guard basically attacking a student, and the fact that this is not new, you know? And I also want to bring up the fact that, you know, last year there was an entire situation downtown with Somali students who were being beaten by, like, the police. It was Port Authority police, and they literally chased these kids, like, all throughout downtown, and was mad because one pressed the stop button on, like, the escalator. Like, that's what initiated the entire thing. So my question, and also too, because I think that Black and POC solidarity is real, and because there's a lot of people of color moving into this city, we need solidarity. So how does that happen across the board?
0: I think that I think that being in places like this and really collaborating together and coming with something solid and then bringing it to someone who has power of official, or, you know, Bill Peluto was just here telling him, well, this, you're here for us. This is what we want. This is what we feel like needs to be changed in these communities, and all of our organizations are behind it, and you won't have our vote if you don't really make these changes. If you don't address these problems, then you won't have our vote or the people who are behind us. And we all need to come together and say that if they don't do these changes, we really hold each other accountable on those things.
3: To your point, how can Black and POC achieve solidarity? Was that the question? I think first and foremost, you gotta take notice of how certain groups are scapegoated to kind of create these false dichotomies where people can't communicate or feel like they're the enemy. Then two, like, recognize that what the interests are, the common interests, I think those are two things that could help in that. But usually consensus building is very tough when you're dealing with people with various interests and language barriers and cultural norms. You know, it's like a lot of contextual understanding that needs to take place before you can have a real productive conversation and move beyond idealism, in my opinion. So,
2: make your work intersectional, period. Make it intersectional. And if you don't know what intersectional means, it means that every social problem is connected in some way. You can't talk about race without talking about gender. You can't talk about gender without talking about class, and so on and so forth. And if you are in a social position where you get more benefits, listen to the people that are beneath you and join with them. Because if you're privileged, you do hold more power. And privilege is multifaceted. So, yeah, make your work intersectional.
6: All right, speaking of privilege, can we talk a little bit about school privilege and the different privileges that certain schools experience versus other schools? I'll use an example. I went to Obama, and I do believe that Obama, if you go to Obama, you hold privilege. I think that that's a real thing when it comes to, and before an event like this, when it came to certain things, certain field trips, certain opportunities, those things were specifically given to Obama students because you were from Obama. It's the same thing with Kappa. Certain things are given to Kappa students because you go to Kappa, and that's a privilege. So can we speak a little bit, and I would like to hear from a couple different folks about what do you see school privilege as, and like, if you hold school privilege, how do you relinquish that when it comes to interacting with other students from other communities and other schools?
4: So I go to Obama, and I definitely say it's a privilege, but like, I don't know if I mentioned this earlier, but I'm with Assemble, and I learn a lot more with Assemble than I do, like, at school, because Assemble teaches you, like, coding and, like all programs with, like, STEAM and all that, and Obama doesn't really promote you to, like, be an engineer when you grow up and things like that. So I think public schools could definitely throw technology and, like, science into things more.
5: I go to Weston House again, and the privileges, we don't have that many. Like, Weston House is a low-incoming school. We, 2017 just started, but this is the school year's about to end, so we just got our second principal because they just always give up on us. And I think at other schools, the learning is different. Like, we don't learn at a different pace than other schools do. I really don't know why. I think they do get more advantages than Westinghouse because of where the school is at. And I think it's just other schools, they got, like, all different races, and it's just black. Maybe, like, two white people in Westinghouse out of the students. And it's like, okay, we got a little bit of Apple laptop computers, but it's like, we don't really learn nothing for real. I mean, I learn stuff, but it's like, I feel like I need more. Like, it's just always you need something more in that school. And it's just like, huh, what am I going to school for? Another day, just sitting on my phone.
9: I think there's a cycle, too, with the magnet schools, because, like, Kappa will get a lot of recognition because it's an art school, and then they get more money. Like, we will get more money because we're an art school, but in the first place, a lot of arts, you already have to be part of, you already have to have privilege to be able to express a lot of arts. So, like, instruments, a lot of times, instruments are expensive, and you have to, like, pay to take lessons, and so people to even get into the program in the first place already have to start off with, like, a certain level of privilege, and then it becomes, like, this cycle, because it's just rewarding people who already have started up off from, like, a higher level, and so it's not good.
5: I mean, I understand that, but still, even...
9: It shouldn't be, your zip code should not determine the level of education you have, and that shouldn't, like...
6: I wanted to give you some space to speak because it's very important that we talk about what's going on in our water. It's very important that we talk about what's going on with our soil. You know, environmental rights is real, and the fact that we had a water emergency, I don't find that... I personally don't think that that is something to take lightly. I don't think that Flint is something to take lightly. I don't think what's going on right now. A part of Public Allies is TSP. My TSP is in Sharpsburg. We went and we talked to some people in the Sharpsburg community, and one of the issues that they told us was you have pipes that is as big as a basketball room, but water can only get through something as small as this because it's so much buildup with the pipes out there. And that's from lead, and that's from corrosion, and these are things that need to be dealt with. So I definitely want to give you some space to speak about that. So yeah, go Cornell.
12: I personally think it's a big problem. First of all, because they don't really talk about this stuff. Like, it's ridiculous the way they, it's just lead, it's cool. But the fact of it is, we're living in some of these places that has lead in them, and it's a big problem. So what me and my program did, we did, like, we dug up the soil and we put it in this little bucket, then we put it in a plastic bag. So, and that, then we had like a little laser gun that determined how much lead was in that soil. So it was like, it wasn't low, it was low, but it wasn't like to a certain like extent. Like it wasn't like over, like, because the lead was like 150 milligrams of lead and kilograms of soil. So that was pretty low. So that was like, you know, so, but it's still a big problem because like, you don't like, you could be like, for example, like your kids don't know what's in the water sometimes. So it's like, I don't drink water. Especially Pittsburgh water, I don't drink it. like, it's just bad. Like, people just need to like do something about this before, and like, we all sick, and like, I ain't trying to like be, you know, like deaf or something like that. So it's a big problem.
11: Okay,
9: all right.
10: I guess so. I'm kind of off stage.
9: Y'all have something else y'all wanted to say, or?
3: I mean, I think there's a correlation between the lack of funding in public schools and issues like sewer shed runoff. Like, actually in this area, the sewer line is called A42. And I mean, if you think about it like this, if we could get bike lanes put in all over the city, we should be able to get some of these issues mitigated when it relates to the water that's coming out of our faucets. So, and theoretically, if we could address that issue, then more money could go to Westinghouse and Brashear, you know what I mean? Like, so there's that correlation between activism and advocacy that I feel like young people need to start understanding.
13: We are about to get into our next round of performances. Are they ready? Okay, so with no further ado, I want to have up to the stage right now performing their single Home from their album of the same title, now available on Spotify. Please make some noise for Dreams of Hope.
14: Okay, thank you. Okay. Hello.
9: Yeah, we are
14: Red and Gray.
15: We're part of Dreams of Hope, and yes, this is a song from our album.
14: He knows
15: that.
14: Yeah. Okay. Oh, good. Okay, ready? Okay.

Yeah, make some noise. Make some noise, Dreams of Hope. We have one final performance for the night. We have the Hatco Band from Hope Academy. So Hope Academy is an institution. It's an academy that helps the youth learn arts and theater. So if you want your youth to learn arts and theater, they are right across the street at the East Liberty Presbyterian Church. So with that being said, please give it up for the Hatco Band.

0: Thank y'all for coming out tonight. Had a really fun time. Speaks, I guess.
1: Hi, I'm Matthew Miramontes. I'm reporting live from East Liberty. I'm here with
2: Zoe.
3: And also
4: Julie Matlis of Lake Pittsburgh.
1: And we're going to ask you a few questions about basically how you conducted this whole event. So what was your inspiration to kind of start this whole thing?
4: Yeah, good question. Well, we run a program at Arsenal Middle School called Positive Spin. It's a youth cycling program after school. And we've been there for a number of years. And also Assemble has a youth program there too called Activation Club. And so after the most recent presidential election, we received a phone call from one of our partner organizations saying that a lot of the youth at the school had a lot of concerns and wanted to receive some more support. And so they reached out saying, hey, if you work with our youth, if you come to our school, please show up. Please just like let the youth know that there are people in the community who support them and that want to be there for them. And so we came with a creative activity about visioning your future city, how would your dream city be built and look like. And Activation Club had a similar activity about letters from their neighborhoods. And so we had this conversation about our neighborhoods and the way that we get around them and the way that we live in them. So we thought, let's do a project where we can put youth voices onto a campaign platform where youth across the city can connect about these ideas about how we connect across the city. Then the Sprout Fund had the 100 Days of Us grant come out about literally addressing the first 100 days of the new administration, making sure that people's voices are heard, making sure that community is building. And we applied for that funding and we received a lot of community support. And then we also we received the grant. And so we were able to share resources with all the other organizations so that they could come out and bring their youth, and youth across the city were able to contribute their ideas through the hashtag campaign, whether or not they were part of an organization. We were doing data collection through a survey, and then we hosted this town hall so that we could continue to really ask youth what it is that they really think about our city and what do they want for the future of our city. And really it comes back down to civic engagement. This is a way for young people to be able to participate in what's going on. You know, even though they may not be old enough to vote, this was a venue to which they could share their ideas and that people would really listen.
2: So Julie, you kind of touched upon this a little bit, but why do you think it's so important to directly involve and surround events about youth?
4: Often youth, unfortunately, are at the forefront of a lot of struggles that we face, that when there are different challenges in our communities, youth often bear the brunt or like the sharpest blade of some of these challenges, whether it's about transportation and being able to get to school, whether it's about having enough food to eat or school lunch, you know, whether it's about your quality of education. All of these topics greatly impact our youth, but they may not have a way to share information about that. So for us, it was really important that we provided a way for youth to have a platform and that we could also connect across different struggles that do exist. Obviously, there's a lot of intersections. And then when we talk about education, we need to talk about food. When we talk about food, you know, we need to talk about housing. When we talk about housing, we need to talk about transportation. And then, you know, when you talk about healthcare, it's like all of these different issues that different people are facing in different ways have a lot of intersections between them. And by promoting dialogue in this way, we're able to talk about these issues and how they actually connect to one another. And we can talk about ways forward and what our visions are for the future.
1: And do you think this is the future of Pittsburgh, having these different kind of things where the youth can express their voice?
4: I definitely think so. Media is a really important tool in getting ideas out there and connecting with others. And when media is suppressed, that doesn't allow for the dialogue. It does not allow for varying perspectives and difference of opinions. And so I do think that finding new ways and additional ways to promote youth voices and different perspectives through media is very important, especially as we continue into a hostile media environment under the new administration. So I do think that these town halls and hashtag campaigns have a very democratic backing to it, where it can really provide a voice to all people and not just certain people who have power. This is a way to share that power among many people, which I believe is the goal of all of this.
2: So are you going to be involved with any other events like Pittsburgh Youth Vision Day, like coming up soon?
4: That's a great question. I'll just speak to Bike Pittsburgh. We have an event the last Sunday of May, June, and July called Open Streets, and it in some ways democratizes the streets. So we close down city streets for about 4 hours on a Sunday morning, three times. And in that time, anyone can use the streets to do anything that's not motorized. So they can play in the streets, hang out, walk, draw, ride bikes, roller skate, do yoga. And I think that's the end of May, the last Sunday of May. And I think that's one different type of way that we can occupy space and make it accessible to more people to express themselves and commune with other folks in their community and with folks outside their community. And I think that that type of thing is just as important. You know, we need to find ways that we can share space, promote dialogue, and really open up platforms to more people to get involved in and be able to express themselves and hear from each other.
1: And do you have anything that you want to do in the future that you just can't do now? Or do you have any plans for the future that you really would like to finish with the youth and the vision?
4: Thank you for asking that. I think that's a really great question. There's so many things I always want to do that I can't do. But that's why it's important that we have young leaders, who, because they're the next people who are going to do those things. So yeah, I hope that this hashtag continues beyond today. I hope this was like a launching point for it in some ways, and that people continue to converse using this hashtag. And I think that, you know, our young people who are here today on the panel and our moderators, you know, those are our future leaders. Those are our people who are going to host the next panel. Those are the people who are going to think of a new way of addressing these topics that doesn't even have to do with a panel. And I hope that I can continue to, you know, work in these areas and help to raise up new leaders, and that they can be doing this work as well, because they are the future. The last thing I want to say is that even if you don't consider yourself an artist, you think you can't draw, that art is really all about communicating ideas, and everybody has ideas to share. And so I really highly encourage anybody who has anything to say or any thoughts that you share them, and that you feel confident in expressing yourself through any medium, and that you practice your dialogue, you practice communicating, because it's really all about communication at the end of the day. And everybody has some way in which that they can communicate something to somebody else, and I encourage them to do so. So keep on making things.
1: Thank you very much. And once again, this is Matthew Ryan Miramontes and
2: Zoe Longtow.
1: And we're reporting live from the Kelly Strayhorn Theater in East Liberty.
3: 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I am live from the city from One Hood Media. This has been PGH Youth Vision Day. Make sure that whenever you put this on social media, you hashtag PGH Youth Vision. Thank you and have a good evening.
5: 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I'm in 11th grade at Montour High School, and you're listening to Youth Express. 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
7: Inclined to Care,
8: lifting the Alleghenies.
9: Lifting the Alleghenies to new heights.
10: So growing up, you know, 8 years old, 10 years old, 12, I mean, went to the Ken Lancey game.
11: The Ken Lancey game is an all-star football game for high school seniors. It gives them an opportunity to showcase their talent, connect with their new teammates, and earn scholarships, all while giving back to the community.
12: The Ken Lancey game originated due to catastrophic injury to Ken Lancey in 1970, and a group of coaches, the Southern Alleghenies Coaches Association, decided to try to find a way to help fund his medical bills, and they came up with the All-Star Game, and the first game was played in 1971.
7: That was Don Bailey, who has coached in 5 Ken Lancey games. The nonprofit organization, the Ken Lancey Foundation, chooses the best football players from Cambria County, Pennsylvania, and neighboring counties. Selected players are divided into a North and South squad, each team making up their own Ken Lancey Finest 40.
11: For Chairman Eva Verhosek, the history and charitable contributions of the game are far more important than the game itself.
13: We've lost the roots there, that we haven't gone back to what it's all about. It's a fundraiser for local charities. Now what we do is, instead of paying and helping the Ken Lancey and his family, we ask each coach for the team to pick a charity, and then we give the money to the charity that they select at halftime.
7: About 5,000 people attended the first game in 1971, and the crowd continues to fill the stadium today as 80 young athletes set their rivalries aside.
12: They learn how to get along with each other. They become friends, and that's important because they make lifelong friends from opponents who they played for 3 or 4 years against.
14: They now are all playing for the same team, which kind of made it, you know, a more tight community.
8: the ability for everybody to work together. I mean, just learning different techniques from one another was just key.
13: It's unique to see that you have that interaction, which they don't get along with each other, but by the end of the week, they realize these guys are just like the rest of us, you know, just local Western PA football guys that enjoy the game.
11: The players reach out to the community by getting involved with the local kids, as explained by Eber and Ken Lancey 2009 offensive MVP, Tim Ripple.
13: Those players put on a youth clinic, and we just instruct young kids on the game. Those players are the instructors for the game, and the coaches mentor it.
10: I always enjoy that. It's fun. Kids are running around with the biggest smiles in the world, not a care in the world, enjoying themselves. It's nice to do things like that, to, you know, help out the youth and, you know, making it fun for them. That's what it's about.
7: Not only does the game benefit through donations, but a variety of scholarships are awarded to the high-achieving student-athletes.
12: For every player that plays in the game, they have an opportunity to get some of these scholarships. But it's just not because they can play football, because they've got also great academic records.
13: We will give out a $1,000 academic scholarship to who we feel is the number one academic student in the game. We'll also give out three $500 scholarships, academic scholarships, for the kids that came in second, third, and fourth place. And we will give out $500 scholarships, four per squad, offensive lineman, offensive back, defensive lineman, and defensive back.
11: Two leadership scholarships are also awarded in honor of former players.
7: Recently, the Ken Lancey game expanded beyond football. Don Bailey and Eber Verhosek speak on the latest additions.
12: And not only are football players involved, but also you have cheerleaders and band members involved with the football game as well.
13: I thought these band members are not getting the opportunity to play in a true high school football marching band. So we put together the Ken Lancey All-Star Band. We get approximately 70 to 80 senior band members from the participating schools. This year we gave out two $500 band scholarships, which also has helped with the band. Next phase, obviously, is cheerleading. So we're in the process now of bringing the Ken Lancey All-Star cheerleaders to the game.
7: The nonprofit organization is always looking to improve.
10: Any time that you can put on a great event and it helps something that's way more important than a football game is always a great thing.
11: Camaraderie, scholarships, youth clinics, charity, and more recently, music. 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
17: In 2021, clothing brands Zara, Anthropologie, and Paytoll were accused of cultural appropriation by Mexico's Ministry of Culture because they used designs created by the country's indigenous populations. Zara denied the accusation, and Anthropologie continued to sell the piece of clothing identified by the Ministry of Culture. This is not a new occurrence. Recently, numerous companies have been accused of cultural appropriation, especially in the fast fashion industry. Hello, this is Sophia Gombos, and I'm a student at Shadyside Academy.
18: And I'm Norma Frasinski, an 11th grader at Obama Academy. As the fashion industry continues to grow and the competition to stand out and create new trends rises, cultural clothing is copied and used to make clothing unique and distinct in fast fashion.
17: The biggest debate, however, when it comes to this misrepresentation in the fashion industry is a question of whether or not cultures are being appropriated or appreciated. So, how does one define culture appropriation or differentiate it from a gesture of honor or appreciation?
19: So cultural appropriation to me is when you borrow or you use certain characteristics of a culture, either in the dress or in the speaking even, hairstyles, and I don't know that you necessarily want to impersonate, but to become more popular.
17: That was Natasha Lopez, a Spanish teacher at Shadyside Academy. Her colleague, Chinese teacher Xu Xiaoxia, also believes the definition of cultural appropriation to be an offensive act towards the culture or group of people who created the design or clothing.
20: for me, I always think there's a very fine line between appreciation versus appropriation. It's like someone adapts something from a cultural product from a certain culture without knowing the background of it or the context of it or the history of it. And it might be like the good intention without knowing the in-depth context of that cultural product.
18: Cultural appropriation is not a new concept, and recognizing and calling out these instances has increased drastically, especially in recent times. We have mentioned a few brands who have faced scrutiny over cultural appropriation in their clothing, but the list goes on.
20: Last year, last summer, it was a heated topic, a traditional Chinese dress, origins from Song Dynasty, which was 1,000 years ago. It's called a Ma Mian Qun, a face horse dress. So it has its history, development, but then the Dior company just designed their new season's dress, but it's exactly copy from that.
19: Over the years as a teacher, I have seen some students always dress up for Halloween in different costumes. And so one of the things that I wonder is whether the students are aware of the historical significance of those attires. So I do see kids, for example, the usual sort of costumes for Halloween with the sombreros or the ponchos, and then typical mustache and so forth. And I guess it's imitating a Mexican person.
21: Next, Monica Bota Moisin, a legal consultant for creators of traditional clothing under her organization called the Cultural Intellectual Property Rights Initiative.

0: that, they were like, this is ridiculous. Like, why would you put that on a woman? It doesn't make sense. It doesn't make any sense.
1: Although cultural appropriation is still a prominent occurrence in fast fashion, more people are aware and willing to take action against brands that use culture for economic and popularity gain.
2: Nowadays, that whole stereotype of dressing up like a Mexican is, I don't see it as much anymore. So I think there's more education and more awareness in the schools.
3: I definitely see more and more awareness among the student body. I think 10 years ago, if we're doing spring festival celebration, teachers will put together something, ask the student to wear a Chinese costume, and then they perform on the stage. If they're not identified with the Chinese culture, but their teachers still ask them to do that. But recent years, for me personally, I would not put my student in that situation. And then when I see some of those videos or footages from other places, I think more people will have that awareness, like, oh, this might be not okay. And also the student won't want to do it. So I think definitely it's an awareness. And I always tell my student, like, your friend's culture should not be your costume.
1: As more people are being educated in intellectual property of cultures, we collectively as a people can hold each other accountable by following the 3 C's created by Boda Moisin.
0: That's why we have created and started this dialogue around the 3 C's, consent, credit, and compensation for all interactions. And this compensation doesn't have to always be money. That's not the only form of compensation.
4: Overall, the non-consensual use of traditional cultural designs and embroideries in fast fashion is a clear violation of the culture, people, and creators of an ethnic design, and thus fashion companies stealing ethnic designs is not a form of appreciation, but appropriation. In order to make the spreading of ethnic designs one of respect and appreciation, fashion companies should give credit where credit is due and recognize all of the hard work and background involved in the pieces that they have stolen before.
5: My name is Lang. I am in second grade at the Environmental Charter School in Pittsburgh, Pennsylvania. Hurting nature makes me concerned about the future of the world, and here's why. Instead of hurting nature, I wish people would enjoy it. If you take care of nature, our earth will look so much better because it will be fresh and clean. You could plant more things and care more for them. You could water plants and trees more. Then they'll look fresh and clean. You can have healthy things to eat and drink if you take care of nature. Hurting nature impacts all of us, and I think we can work together to make the world a better place. This is Lang for the Environmental Charter School, second grade persuaders.
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7: Lifting the Alleghenies to new heights.
8: It's like the trendy thing to make fun of where you grew up now.
9: There's not as much opportunity around here because it's a small town.
10: I would rather be somewhere where there's a beach.
11: Anywhere but here, probably.
7: The median age in Bedford, Cambria, and Somerset County is 46, as compared to the national average of 38.
12: Why the age difference?
7: Many young people in these counties have a negative perception of the region.
12: Pamela Tokar-Ickes, a Somerset County Commissioner, talks about the first time she heard about youth negativity.
13: I was told there's a perception that if you stay in this area, you've failed. I really was very surprised that that is the perception among our young people.
7: When students from neighboring colleges were asked if they would be happy to live and work here after they graduate, they nearly all had the same reaction.
14: It's better job opportunities elsewhere.
12: But is this really true?
7: Debbie Baylog, Director of Workforce Development at Johnstown Area Regional Industry, or JARI as it's known, has data showing otherwise.
15: I work very closely with the CareerLink, and we monitor the job opportunities on a monthly basis. So we're averaging anywhere from 1,000 to 1,200 job openings a month. We really can't just pick out one industry and say this is the only area that's hiring because we have a diverse amount of industries that are hiring right now.
7: Despite this data, you still believe there are no jobs here. From 2017 to 2018, there was a decline of over 1,300 people in Cambria County alone. It is a hard trend to reverse. Cambria County has seen a population decrease over 70 years.
12: Although youth continue to leave because they believe there is nothing here, no one to help them succeed, and no opportunity, this isn't the case. JARI is currently working with middle and high school students to help them understand career opportunities in the Cambria County area. JARI also helps adults of any age understand the local job market and gain the skills needed to fill open positions in the region.
7: Another misconception of college-age students is that there is, quote, nothing to do here, otherwise known as the grass is greener syndrome.
12: The grass is greener syndrome is a psychological issue that causes one to constantly be seeking something

0: something better.
1: When students think that the grass is greener in other areas, their negativity shields them from seeing all of the opportunities our region has to offer.
0: Balog says it best.
2: The symphony, cool tubing, river rafting, skiing. We talked about all those cool things that are right here. And yet, if you want to do something in a bigger city, we're an hour and 15 minutes away from Pittsburgh, a couple hours from Philadelphia, but the quality of life is here.
1: There are plenty of jobs and lots of activities in the area, but why does the younger generation think that there is no opportunity here? A lot of it may have to do with parents who came of age during the 1970s and 80s, a particularly hard time for industrial cities like Johnstown.
0: Commissioner Tokar Ickes explains.
3: When I was coming out of college, the economic downturn was at its height around here. I mean, the 1980s were very difficult for this region. So there was a definite emphasis from my parents that you're going to go away to college and maybe you get started elsewhere.
0: But some younger people are beginning to realize that Cambria County has a lot to offer.
1: Josh and Mariah Duman are music teachers at Central Cambria, the same school they graduated from. For them, it is a dream job, but not everyone considers this a successful path in life.
4: I've always wanted to stay in the town that I grew up in and teach at the district, and they kind of actually laughed at it. I said to them, I don't understand what's really so funny about that. You don't understand our community. You're part of something bigger, even though it's in this real small town.
0: The Dumans share their top reasons for staying in the region.
5: I have always loved this area and always felt very connected to it. And I just love the community support.
4: It is easier to be a big fish in a small pond. You're just another number in bigger cities.
5: I think that high school students think if you live in a big city that there's so much to do, but what they don't realize is that it all costs money.
1: This young couple's pride for the Alleghenies is also seen in the tweens of our region. Like these summer camp students at the Baldwin Works Ethnic Art Center in Cambria City.
6: I want to be a lawyer. I want to stay here.
7: I want to be a meteorologist in Johnstown.
8: To be a vet, and I just want to stay here.
0: Notice how Johnstown was a part of every student's dream.
1: The most positive people in our region haven't even hit high school yet.
0: Nurturing this positivity will ensure our future. Maybe the grass isn't greener, we just need to water ours.
3: We have to celebrate our strengths, work on our weaknesses, and plunge forward a step at a time.
1: This is Reagan Ajar.
0: And this is Jenna Stofko.
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0: This is Maddie reporting from the Youth Media Center at SLV Radio. Welcome back for part two of a three-part series about the impact of resource inequalities on STEM education. While in part one, I pointed out how education is impacted by wealth inequalities, it is also affected by many in-school factors, such as having qualified staff and updated facilities to support STEM learning. First, inequalities in education that affect student preparedness for STEM courses in college could have arisen from inadequate teaching. To clarify, without qualified teachers instructing hands-on, complex STEM-based classes, students can become discouraged from pursuing STEM before even fully understanding the subject if they do not have the educational support to succeed. One of the potential solutions to this is professional development for teachers. Further, more research exploring the best methods for teaching STEM could help lead to the creation of new educational policies that could improve student learning in schools. James Edgewell, an associate professor in the Industrial System and Technology program at Jackson State University, has done extensive research on curriculum development and technology administration in schools. In his journal article, he suggests that teachers should aim for extensive, in-depth content knowledge and strong teaching skills in their subject area in order to prepare students interested in pursuing STEM in higher education. He states, quote, "Professional development should be encouraged and continue to train teachers in effective classroom management to update their knowledge in the modern trend of teaching STEM," end quote. When teachers continually further their own learning, whether they do so independently or through professional training, as Edgewell suggests, they will be able to better support students with updated STEM teaching, an important adjustment that helps ensure students are receiving the highest quality of STEM education possible. Besides having expert instructors, school building facilities also affect the STEM curriculum. According to the National School Boards Association, quote, "Most schools' facilities used for learning today were constructed before World War II, and 40% were not built for STEM education, but rather for industrial arts," end quote. Outdated facilities could have a negative effect on STEM programs in schools. Students interested in engineering or manufacturing would benefit from school facilities designed for industrial arts, but this could result in an unbalanced education focused solely on hands-on building activities while unintentionally excluding vital areas of STEM, like biology and chemistry, which require different materials for lab work and experiments. Similarly, an article from the Penn State Center for Evaluation and Education Policy Analysis Department, titled "The Importance of School Facilities in Improving Student Outcomes," commented that, quote, "Older buildings simply are not conducive to the teaching of 21st century skills. This is particularly true with respect to reconfiguring seating arrangements to facilitate various modes of teaching and learning and the use of technology in the classroom," end quote. However, as we consider how teaching staff and building facilities might affect STEM education, we must also take a look at the metrics we use for evaluating student learning. Often, student competency and understanding of a subject cannot fully be measured by the standards set forth by aptitude tests, like the SAT or ACT, as well as other international tests. When students do not meet these standards, it is easy for people to make the negative assumption that students are failing or not retaining knowledge from class. Because higher-income families can afford to enroll their children in SAT or ACT practice resources, their children's test scores will improve. In contrast, students from less affluent families might not have access to the same prep material or have the time to study for these tests, and their scores can appear alarming when scores from both groups are compared. Bateman pointed out that these metrics for defining student proficiency could negatively impact attempts to encourage student learning, particularly in STEM.
1: We could talk about standardized testing, and we come out kind of middle of the road as a country. But what do those standardized tests measure? So when we're talking about things like the NAEP assessment, or they talk about PISA, these are two international assessments, two assessments that are given across the board, and they'll often gauge us as, oh my God, the children are failing. But if you go into a classroom and you talk to children and you talk to teachers, it's often not the case. And it depends on what your metric is. In my mind, we have always room for growth. There is always space for us to do better. But to say that we're failing, I think is a stretch. I think that that is a fatalistic and hopeless approach to science and STEM education.
0: When standardized testing scores are used to write off students as falling behind, students can become discouraged in their abilities in STEM. As she points out, when people look beyond the scores and interact with students in class, they can begin to see that there are actually many promising signs of student learning that cannot always be accurately represented by performance on a single test. Making comparisons between international test scores is also tricky, as schools are organized differently, leading to large differences in curriculum across countries when educators teach the same subject in different ways. A more positive, balanced assessment of how students are performing academically could help schools to better determine the effectiveness of the current curriculum and adjust it accordingly to support student learning. As STEM concepts weave their way into almost all aspects of our everyday lives, it is important for students to have basic foundational STEM knowledge to be able to understand how the world around them works and how to make good, socially conscious decisions. We've talked about various factors at play that leave gaps in achieving an effective STEM education, as well as how we measure student success in these areas. In the third and final part of the series, I'll talk about the positive changes taking place in STEM education, where educators can get creative about their approach to STEM teaching.
2: 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I'm in 10th grade at Montour High School, and you're listening to Youth Express. 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

0: It's Matthew Ryan Miramontes, and I'm here with
1: Serena Zetz.
0: And we are at
1: the Andy Warhol's Youth Invasion.
0: And what are some of the things that you've seen so far?
1: I've seen a lot of kids making balloon animals and taking them around the museum, which is pretty cool. I like how it interacts with the art. And we also have a pretty talented magician floating around.
0: A magician?
1: Yeah.
0: And what floor is he on?
1: He is on this floor, actually. He's in the suit.
0: Is he the man with the clown costume on?
1: No. He is right there.
0: Is there anything else that you're looking forward to tonight?
1: I'm looking forward to seeing a lot of the bands. There's one that I'm especially looking forward to called Wolfblood. They're an all-girl punk group, and they're really good.
0: All right. I'm here again at the Youth Invasion at the Andy Warhol Museum, and I'm here again with
1: Serena Zetz.
2: All right. Hello, everybody. We're at Wolfblood. We're... Thank you. We're almost an all-girl cover band, although we do some originals tonight. And we'll be doing one tonight. And we just want to take a second to thank Luke for filling in for us, for not only this show, but many shows. Thank you so much, Luke. This next one's an original. It's called Think Again. We hope you enjoy it.

0: I've already introduced Olivia and Luke, and we on drums, we have Eva. And I'm Allison. Also, if you want to follow us, we're Wolfblood on Instagram, Facebook, Twitter. Well, not anymore. We don't have a Twitter. Okay, Facebook and Instagram, but it's BLUD. So hit us up.
1: So this is Matthew Maramontes, and I'm reporting live from the Youth Invasion at Pittsburgh, or with Youth Express at the Andy Warhol Museum, and I'm here with.
0: Oh, I'm Allison.
2: I'm Eva.
3: I'm Olivia.
1: And what instruments do you guys play?
0: I play mainly guitar in this band, and then
2: I play drums.
3: I play guitar.
1: And I saw you guys had some covers of Rage Against the Machine and the Black Keys. How did you guys go about picking those different songs to play?
0: Well, we kind of picked songs that like people knew, but also like artists that we really liked both together, really. So.
1: And I saw a move for original songs. Is there more original songs being written in the future, or are you just kind of sticking with the couple that you have right now?
0: We're definitely working on more originals, and we're hoping to record an EP very soon with our originals.
1: Do you guys have a website where people could check out your music or any shows coming up that people could see you at?
0: We have our Instagram, it's Wolfblood with BLUD, and then our Facebook is the same thing. And we don't have any shows in May, but we have a lot coming up in June and over the summer, and we're really excited.
1: And any words on the future of Wolfblood?
0: I don't know. I think look out for us. We're all girl band. We're ready to rock. Anything you want to add?
1: Hey, well, check out Wolfblood. They're sick. And this is Matthew Maramontes, and reporting live at the Youth Invasion at the Andy Warhol Museum.
4: 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I'm in 11th grade at Montour High School, and you're listening to Youth Express. Catch the future.
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0: This is Holly. I'm in 11th grade at Montour High School, and you're listening to Youth Express. 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
1: Hi, my name is Josiah. I'm 8.5 years old. I'm part of the Aliquip Impact in celebration of Black History Month. I profiled Harriet Tubman. She had 19 journeys to free over 300 slaves on the Underground Railroad. She was a nurse, a scout, and a spy. She died at the old age of 93 and was buried with military rights beside Booker T. Washington. Now I would like to welcome local Aliquippa community member Mayor Walker to discuss our project at the B.F. Jones Memorial Library.
2: Thank you for having me. I appreciate it. You gave a lot of facts about Harriet Tubman. She was also known as the Moses of her people. She freed and made trips of, 19 times she made a trip back and forth? Freed over 300 slaves, right?
1: Mm-hmm.
2: Most of them are descendants. My family was born in Union, South Carolina. So believe me when I tell you, you know, it could have been some of our relatives, some of our family members who risked their life to come here, and she brought them here safe. So what made you pick her?
1: Because I have a play, and I had to practice a speech for multiple weeks.
2: Mm-hmm. Did you like the play? Did you learn a lot while doing the play?
1: Yeah, I was kind of nervous last Friday because there was 30 parents in our room, and then we had to stand still in the corner, and my heart's just pumping so fast. I'm like, oh my gosh, this is the most embarrassing day of my life.
2: Trust me, it won't be, don't you?
1: No, literally, in my head, I'm saying this is the most embarrassing day of my life. I'm dressed up like a girl, and I have to say my speech in front of 30 parents. I do not want to do this.
2: I can tell you this much. I'm happy that you did it, though, because you learned something, right? I mean, it takes courage to even do that, to step outside yourself and dress up like that. Trust me. And the fact that you know it all, that you know a lot about her, that speaks volumes to you. Would you mind doing the speech for me?
1: Look how many stars are out tonight. See that one? That's the North Star. I used the North Star on my 19 journeys to free over 300 slaves on the Underground Railroad. I was also a nurse, a scout, and a spy. I died at the old age of 93 and was buried with military rights beside Booker T. Washington. Well, bye. I have to go free some more slaves.
2: Wow. Hey, I'm proud of you. You reciting that, saying it so emphatically, so confidently, and you knew it. That means you took pride in it. That's big. I'm telling you, that's big. That's better than scoring a touchdown to me. I'm proud of you, man, for real. Thank you for that. What else did you learn about her?
1: We watched this show about her, and that there were slaves in the South, and white people who were in the South came and took black people from the North and brought them to the South so they could be slaves. And so then one night she was tired of being pushed around and being a slave, so she escaped. And then some white people just helped her out. When she found her way to go to the North, she kept going back and forth and back and forth to free more slaves each night. In the movie, her dad got whipped because they were keep on asking him, where's Harriet? I was so confused that they whipped him.
2: They did because they wanted to know where she was. Her dad wasn't freed until 1840. He was a free slave after that. They thought by hurting him would make her stop what she was doing, and then it would make it easier for me to get her if she hurt her father. But her dad, like she said, she had a mission to complete. And the people that helped her were abolitionists. They were people who were sensitive to the cause, and they wanted the slaves to be free, so they helped her. You know how much courage it takes for somebody to not only trust the person that's keeping them enslaved, but trust somebody who say, hey, I'm going to help you get these people out of here. How much courage you have to have. So trust me, this wasn't no easy task. Do you think you have the same kind of courage she has?
1: Kind of.
2: Do you think you're brave? I think you're brave. You dressed up like a girl and recited a speech. I mean, it takes courage to do anything in life. You did it right, man. You did it the right way. You took pride in it. The one thing that sticks out to me the most is how much pride you had in it. To recite that and know it, that's big. I'm proud of you. Definitely proud of you.
1: Thank you, Mayor Walker, for taking the time to talk at B.F. Jones Memorial Library.
2: Hey, I appreciate meeting you. I thank you for the opportunity to be in your presence, man. Thank you.
0: My name is Selena, and I'm a rising senior at UWC Atlantic. In the year 2023 alone, 13 million hectares of forest have been cut down for commercial uses or destroyed by natural causes. In just the time it took to say that, 3 more hectares have been cleared. Deforestation and forest degradation are the leading causes of climate change and global warming, accounting for 15% of all greenhouse gas emissions. Tree Vitalize Pittsburgh is an application-based community tree planting program that works to combat this issue. If your request is approved, you will receive 10 to 100 trees to plant in your location based on group size, capacity, and experience, as well as tree planting site preparation and maintenance materials, such as tree stakes, arbor ties, mulch, and watering buckets. I heard about Tree Vitalize through participating in a downtown tree planting project with my youth group, which inspired me to learn more about them. If you are interested in working towards a cleaner and more sustainable community, then tree vitalizing is for you. For more information about the next tree planting season, please visit waterlandlife.org for more information or call 412-586-2386. This public service announcement was brought to you by Selena, reporting for Youth Express.
3: My name is Mary Frances Cooper. I am President and Director of Carnegie Library Pittsburgh, and it is my honor and privilege to welcome you here this evening to what I consider to be one of the premier events in our Carnegie Library Pittsburgh year. What could be more worthwhile than celebrating the creativity of young people?
4: We are in the main Carnegie Library of Pittsburgh. We are celebrating the Teen Media Awards winners. My name is Erin Mahoney. I'm 17 years old, and I'm going into my senior year at Swickley Academy. The piece that won honorable mention is a piece of creative nonfiction in the style of a lyric essay, which is, compared to other forms of writing, a relatively new form.
5: My name is Matt Skrow, and I go to South Fayette, and I am 15 years old. Me and a couple of my friends made a video that won the first place for the videography category. The video is called I'm Not That Person, and it's really focusing on the stigma and aftermath of heroin addicts and their recovery. Having the library support us is super awesome because it brings light to all the hard work that we put in the videos and all the different categories of awards that they have here.
6: I'm Alexa Berman. I'm 15 and I go to Fox Chapel Area High School. I submitted a piece that was pretty minimalistic. It was a shift between black and white, and it kind of shifted textures, and it's just awesome to see so many other teenagers who are interested in the same things that I am.
7: I'm Ethna Hartnett. I'm 18 and I just graduated from Oakland Catholic. So the piece I entered for the fashion category was something that I'd already been working on. I made a sweater. It was for my brother's birthday. I won first place. It means so much to have the support of the library. So my local library is Squirrel Hill. Shout out to Squirrel Hill Library. The teen staff there are the most incredible people I have ever met. So inspiring. They're so supportive. I honestly hang out there on a weekly basis. Oh, such a welcoming environment. Really, really, really happy to have that in my life.
8: My name is Matt Zioli, and I'm the teen specialist at CLP Brookline. Tonight's all about celebrating creativity of the local teens, getting that out front and center. If you're thinking about creating something, thinking about working on a song, doing 2D art, 3D art, come to your local CLP library and we'll help you achieve whatever kind of creative muse you got going on.
9: I'm Sloan Simon. I'm 14 years old and I go to Shadyside Academy.
10: I'm Ching Ching Zhao. I'm 17 years old and I go to Shadyside Academy.
9: Well, this year I submitted 2 original songs and I won honorable mention and first place, and I'm extremely honored.
10: I entered in the Ralph Munn Writing Awards and I entered a piece that I wrote for my 10th grade English class. Then I got an honorable mention in prose.
9: It just makes you feel the Pittsburgh love.
10: Yeah, I always went to this library when I was younger, and I think it's really great that they're involved.
9: It gives you like this nice feel where everybody is here to honor each other.
11: My name is Cassandra Gray. I'm 15 years old and I go to Westinghouse Arts Academy. I write fiction and poetry. It's really nice to see like a bunch of creative people, especially people my age, encouraging other people, because I've never really gotten to do something like this. It's just nice to see people who feel the same about expressing themselves creatively all in the same place.
12: My name is Alexander, my age is 15, and I go to Westinghouse Arts Academy. I'm a writer, to put it simply. All of my poetry and my art is primarily based off of what it's like having depression and being a trans teenager and trying to overcome whatever insane war is in your head and trying to put words to it. I first came to this library when I was discovering who I was, when I first came out as trans. This was the first place I met anyone who helped me find my way, and it's helped me just become who I am now.
13: My name's Mia Nacarato. I am 16 years old, and I go to North Allegheny Senior High School. So I submitted a short story that was published in the anthology, and I just want people to see that teenagers have thoughts, and we have feelings and emotions, and we're a part of this world as well. I cannot tell you how essential books have been to me growing up, and I thank my library full-heartedly for that, for giving me those tools and resources needed to develop the courage to write and share my voice with others.
14: Jessica Smith, teen librarian at Carnegie Library, Pittsburgh, Maine. We've had 10 more poetry submissions than we ever have, as well as photography is just blowing up. Had both of the second and first place songs stuck in my head for days as I was listening to them. All of the films were just really a hybrid and variety of like funny, emotional. I look for the teens talking to people they don't know and talking to their peers, other teens that are not from their school, they've never met before, but they have this camaraderie and the shared interest and passion.
15: I'm looking to make sure that our audience here can hear okay, and I think they can, out beyond the glass. And we're very fortunate to have a number of youth orchestra programs. And today we have members of the Three Rivers Young People's Orchestras. And you'll get a chance to meet each of them shortly, just to give you a sense of what you're going to hear. Flute, piano, and cello together. And the group is known as the Arios Trio. Here they are.

0: That was absolutely beautiful. And a pleasure to have the Arioso trio here with us. We're going to talk first with the pianist. It's Caroline, if my memory is right, Fedor, who is back again. Caroline is in 11th grade at North Allegheny, right?
1: Mm-hmm.
0: And can you tell me the piece you just played?
1: Yeah, it is Trio by Weber.
0: And let's catch up a little bit. You're about to finish your junior year.
1: Yeah.
0: What's, well, any hellos or shout outs, first of all, to anybody?
1: Just thank you for Trivo for giving us this opportunity and for our trio to play here.
0: So. You sound great. And by the way, before I neglect to do so, 412-200-5975, if you would like to text a message to anybody here in the trio, 412-200-5975. Let them know that you're listening. Any plans for the summer for you at all?
1: Well, my family's going to go on vacation down in South Carolina, and I also plan on doing volunteering at Animal Friends and doing some working in some lab over the summer to do some get some different perspective of like working in the science field.
0: That's great. Do you know the lab you'll be working
1: at? I don't remember the name specifically.
0: Or the kind of work?
1: Yeah, it would just be like helping out like research and stuff like
0: that. That's great.
1: Yeah.
0: And have you thought about what you might want to do after graduating?
1: Yeah, I want to go to medical school and I would like to be a radiologist. So that's my big goal.
0: How did you settle on radiology?
1: Well, I'm very into seeing or picking out like little details. And so it's kind of like a puzzle or a game. And I think that it would be a very good fit for me.
0: That's great. It's nice. That's Caroline Fedor. And are your arms long enough to reach our flautist? We have Kelsey Bears with us. And Kelsey, you're at Hampton High School.
1: Mm-hmm.
0: If you've never been to Hampton's campus, it's amazing, nestled in the valley there. What grade are you in?
2: I'm in 10th grade.
0: And can you tell me, well, first, any shout-outs or hellos to anybody?
2: Just to Tripo for allowing us to do this again, like Caroline said.
0: And your dad here in the studio.
2: And my dad and Mr. DeBruin for being great.
0: Have you played a flute for a long time?
2: Yeah, since I was, I think, about 8 or 9.
0: Now, do you also play in the marching band?
2: Mm-hmm. Yeah, at Hampton.
0: So you have to kind of go back and forth between very different kinds
2: of
0: pieces.
2: Very different, yeah.
0: Is it ever hard to go back and forth that way?
2: Not usually. I mean, the music we play for marching band is usually not as challenging as concert band, so.
0: How big is the marching band at Hampton now?
2: All auxiliaries included, it's about 230, I think.
0: That's great.
2: Yeah,
0: that's
2: huge.
0: Fantastic. You must have a pretty good percentage of students involved.
2: Yeah.
0: And it's earlier for you, just finishing up your sophomore year, but do you know what may happen after high school?
2: Something science-related, but I'm not entirely sure. So.
0: Oh, great. Well, it's nice to talk to you. And I'll have you pass the microphone over to Michael Brown. Now, Michael, I don't know where you're going to school now.
3: I actually graduated already from Alder Dice.
0: Ah, okay. And what are you up to now?
3: Well, I'm preparing a gap year, and I've got some plans for the summer and some plans for next year to really, like, fill that out. And then from there, I haven't really made any permanent decisions. Everything's kind of contingent on other people's plans and things like that. So, but I have some things in mind.
0: Oh, that's great. And first of all, I love that there's a name for that year now. Parents might not, but I love that it's a gap year. That's what you call it. I think if a name for that year had existed when I got out of high school, I might have done that. You know, when I was coming out of high school, they just called it "not going to go to college," or doesn't know what he's going to do. But there's a lot of exploration you can do in that year, which is great. Any greetings you'd like to pass along to anyone?
3: Not particularly. No, I mean, I'm kind of here with like most of the people who are like really supported this trio are in this room. So there you go.
0: Oh, that's great. Well, I'll check to see if there are any messages for you after you play the next song. Tell me a little bit about how you communicate as you play as a trio. I can see it, but a lot of people may be wondering. It's really important. You're sitting kind of in a U or an arc. Do you really? It's important, even though you're playing written music, that you're on the same page, right?
3: Certainly, certainly.
0: And how do you do that?
3: There's a lot of breathing involved. We give each other cues. When you know the music really well, you know, having it on the page is more of a guide than a strict like thing to watch. So we look out more for each other per se than the music.
0: Anybody know a Tori? Somebody named Tori said, "Sounds great." Glad I got to hear it. Do we know who Tori is? Okay, that's Kelsey's Tori. Do you want to go? We'll pass the mic over so you can tell us who Tori is.
2: Oh, she's my brother's girlfriend.
0: Well, that's nice
2: she's
0: listening.
2: She's very nice.
0: Who knew? I mean, we knew she was nice, but who knew she was listening?
2: Yeah.
0: I'm going to ask you what you would like to play next or what the group is going to play next.
2: Well, now we're going to play a trio by Astor Piazzolla, and it's called Winter.
0: And you can just place that mic wherever's convenient. And once again, our pleasure, Three Rivers Young People's Orchestra, or tripo.org, Three Rivers Young People's Orchestras. You can learn more about the work they do and how you might be able to get involved. Once again, our pleasure to welcome the Ariosa Trio.

0: beautifully done the Arioso Trio. Thank you for being here with us today, and best wishes for continued success. They are with Three Rivers Young People's Orchestras, TRYPO.org, broadcasting live from historic Allegheny Square in the Children's Museum of Pittsburgh, along with John Bindley and Ricky Berger. 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
1: My name is G, and my favorite animal is a dog. Dogs are a man's best friend. They protect us. Even beagles to even hunt. Squirrels, rabbits, and they're also nice to cuddle with. Beagle, because they are an awesome pet to have around the house. They protect us and they hunt for us. The movie was called Shiloh. The movie is about when there was a dog named Shiloh and he was always getting abused by his owner. And every day there was this kid walking home with his friends that he really wanted a dog, and he find the dog in the river.
2: I think it's important to be bilingual because you get ahead of the game in your career. You can get a better job. Get paid way better. You can travel the world and see new things you never thought you would see.
3: It gives you more opportunity, and you can communicate with many other people in the world.
4: I play soccer, so like I meet different people from different countries. So, and it's important to me to like to communicate with them in the game and understand what they're saying and those kind of stuff. Plus, my mom, she's a nurse, so she speaks Swahili and English. So she translated to the hospital and this kind of stuff.
5: I think it's very important to know different language because it's the communication for the other persons. For example, get better job. We can talk with other person about your language. For example, me, I speak Spanish, but now I'm learning speak English.
2: What's hard is in English, you say a sentence one way, and in Spanish, you have to say it backwards so it makes sense. My first language is Spanish, so as I was growing up, I kept mixing up English and Spanish, and like I would technically be speaking Spanglish, so I would sound funny.
6: I think if you stop practicing your languages, it will eventually like go away, but it's hard because it's like doing baseball, playing baseball. Even though if you don't play like for a long time, you still know like the basics.
7: My brother's a translator, and he translates Burmese to like immigrant Burmese. I speak more than five, but like I'm not like really fluent on some of them. I speak a little Thai and Burmese and Pol Korean and Scott Korean and English. For me, English was not really difficult because when I first came here, I usually come back from school and like repeat everything the teachers say over and over again. Back in Thailand, like we have like American like visitor to come into Thailand, and they speak like really weird. Back in Thailand, it used to sound like blah, blah, blah, blah, blah, blah. But now I learned it, and it's like not really difficult. If I really want to learn something new, like I try until I get it. Like I don't give up.
5: It's difficult because it's different how we speak that and how we wrote that. That's for me. It's difficult because Spanish, how we wrote that, that's the same thing how we say, but in English, yeah, it's different. So English is difficult for me to learn.
6: In the Dominican Republic, it's not easy to learn English. If you go like to a school, the teacher that teaches us English, she don't even know what she's saying. That's like the basics of the basics. That's what she's saying. It's like, my name is, that's it. And stuff like that. And my birthday is, that's it. That's like the highest level you could get. I guess over here is different because they get the people from other countries. When I was little, my mom used to watch Law and Order all the time. That's where I got my English from Law and Order.
4: Speak Jamaican, the accent, and Swahili and English. American. French, I understand French.
8: When like my brother and my sister, when we came together, we both speak Jamaican, the accent. So and when my mom came from work, she tried to teach us how to speak in Swahili. So it's kind of a little bit difficult.
4: So like every time she talked to us, she always talking Swahili. So she's trying to make us understand her language more and more. But we try though, and we try our best to speak Swahili.
0: We are pleased to have four students with us today. You'll meet them after their first of two numbers, and we're going to give you a chance to kind of give us a chance to sort of let their singing do the talking here for us. So I'm so pleased to present Pittsburgh Musical Theater.

0: And did you, you're about to finish your junior year?
1: I'm about to go into junior year.
0: Into your junior year. What's very nice to meet you. Tell me about the song that you and Raina just sang together.
1: This song is from Little Women, and we worked a lot on duets in class, and this was the duet me and Raina did, and I think it means a lot to both of us because we worked very hard on it.
0: I can imagine. So let's meet Raina, who you sang with. Hello.
2: Hi, I'm Raina Aiken. I'm 15 years old. I go to PA Leadership Charter School. I've been doing PMT for almost 5 years now.
0: So you two have known each other probably
2: yes.
0: For 5 years. Any acknowledgments, shout-outs, anything like that?
2: For my dad for always supporting me.
0: Yay. Is he out there?
2: Okay. Yeah.
0: Very good. So what do you need to know to sing a duet? Duets seem effortless when we see them on stage or watch them on screen or television, but they can't be as easy as they look.
2: They require a lot of partner work. I think that as you do a duet, you develop a strong relationship with the person you're duetting with. And I think that strong relationship helps so much with the acting and the singing and everything for the abilities.
0: And Alyssa, anything you want to add?
1: Yeah, I totally agree with Raina. You get a close bond because you start to understand the other person and their character during a duet more than just any group number, because you just have one other person that you're really speaking to, and you just get to know them and you create a working bond.
0: Another misconception people might have is those who don't perform, they might be wondering, is it easier to do a solo or a duet? On the one hand, doing a duet, you have a partner to kind of have your back. That said, if you're doing a solo, you're in complete control. What do you think about that?
1: I think that nerves are definitely a bigger factor in solos, but duets require a lot more teamwork, and also if you have a good scene partner, then it makes a duet a lot easier on you, and if you are able to have someone react to your acting choices, it heightens the scene even more. But if you have a duet partner that isn't ideal, then I guess it's a lot harder. But
0: that's a very kind way of putting it.
1: Me and Raina work very well together.
0: Yeah, if you're limited to an ensemble and that duet must, you've got the universe. If we had the whole world to choose from, you'd find a ideal duet partner. But if you're limited to an ensemble of people and then the right vocal parts, I would imagine, and the right technical ability, all of those things satisfied, you still have to have the right personalities for one another. So it must be really challenging.
1: Yeah, but I guess our direction is really important, and our teachers help us a lot, even when it's hard, because we just have a lot of good people to look up to.
0: Yeah, I think it's important to dispel what might seem like how simple and easy this is, because when you watch it, that's the idea. It's supposed to seem easy. In a second, we'll talk with Quinn Patrick Shannon of the Conservatory at Pittsburgh Musical Theater. But before we do that, I'd like to meet Chris and Eli. So why don't we do that? Microphone's closer to Eli. I'll ask you to please introduce yourself. Tell us a bit about yourself.
3: Hi, I'm Eli Fisher. I'm 17 years old. Currently, I'm a junior at Thomas Jefferson High School because they have not let us out of school yet. This month, actually, is my one-year anniversary of being at PMT.
0: Just a year.
3: Yeah.
0: Now, you're a good person to hopefully endorse how welcoming an environment PMT is, because you've got these people, you know, like Alyssa, who's been there since the day she was born, practically. Was it hard walking in and getting to know these guys? You can be honest.
3: Well, I walked in knowing exactly two people, and that was

0: my one friend that I went there with, and then one person that I knew that was at PMT. How long was Ella Jo at PMT? Like 8 years?
1: 10 with me.
0: 10 years. So I knew somebody was there for 10 years, and then two new people just walking in. And it was, she was in like a different class than us, but it ended up being super welcoming. And I was just like really honestly shocked, because I'd heard so much of like, theater outside of like high school is like they're cutthroat and they're mean and they're gonna make fun of you and bully you. And I just got there and they're like, hey, what is your name? And I'm like, hi, I'm Eli, it's nice to meet you. it was super welcoming. I was honestly like really shocked, but it was great.
2: Did you do theater in high school?
0: Yeah, I've been doing theater since I was in seventh grade.
2: And well, how nice that you, what made you decide to get involved with Pittsburgh Musical Theater?
0: So it's actually, I just really like the show they were doing, Lightning Thief. Now I guess. Now I've been doing every show with them, but I just really like Lightning Thief.
2: Well, that's great. Any acknowledgement, shout outs, et cetera?
0: Shout out to my vocal coach, Carmen. He's a good man. Shout out to my mom. She's in Las Vegas right now, so she's not listening.
2: Does she know how the internet works? She might.
0: I don't think she does, actually. Oh. I do not. I cannot assure you that she does know.
2: Okay. Is it... Ms. Fisher,
0: Mrs. Fisher.
2: Mrs. Fisher, if you're listening, you can text us at 412-200-5975, and you'll hear this eventually anyway, but thank you. Anything else you wanted to pass along?
0: No.
2: Let's meet the last of the four. This is Chris Russell, who was here first this morning. I was so happy to see you here because it meant that all of the doom and gloom about road closures was today. There's the Pride Parade is today. The arts festival is today. There's a lot going on, but roads were fine. You just had to think a little bit. Tell me about yourself. You know the drill.
3: Hello, my name is Christopher Russell. I am 18 and just recently graduated from West Mifflin Area High School.
2: Congratulations. Do you know what's next for you?
3: Next up, I plan on attending CCAC for general credits and continue to pursue my dreams in theatrical arts.
2: Fantastic. Anybody you want to acknowledge? Or
3: I would like to acknowledge my mom, all of my friends, of course, West Mifflin, and all of the teachers that helped me get here today.
2: Do you think your mom knows how to use the internet?
3: Definitely not. No.
2: Wow, you guys are tough. You were saying, Eli was saying, it's cutthroat in the world of out of high. It's just cutthroat for the moms in all of this. Well, it's nice to meet all four of you. Let's talk with Quinn Patrick Shannon for a minute, and then we'll get ready to do the next song. Quinn, what is happening summer camp-wise? Can people still get engaged with camps for the summer?
4: Yeah, so we run a terrific summer camp. June 26th is the start date through July 23rd. Registrations open online at pittsburghmusicals.com for ages 4 through 18. It's a full-time camp, 8 a.m. to 5 p.m., and we have four fully produced shows, including Pippin, which our teens are doing, which I'm very excited about, Newsies Junior for the little ones, a little show we developed called Any Dream Will Do for our Broadway juniors, PMT's Tiniest Stars. And we also run a dance emphasis program where they learn really intense, awesome, beautiful dance pieces, as well as a full technical theater program, which is, you know, behind-the-scenes work, which is really awesome and exciting. So registration's open online. We have a lot of great camp activities. We have a dunk tank at the end of camp that I got sucked into last year, which is a lot of fun. It's just an absolute blast. We run this camp, and when you think of the word camp, you think of fun, and that's what we like to have in that month there.
2: Well, one thing I'll add too, and it's one of the reasons I chose to be on your board of directors years ago, is I was a fan of Pittsburgh Musical Theater back to the Ken Gargaro days. And Pittsburgh Musical Theater is unique in its commitment to serving kids with a diverse skill set and with diverse backgrounds. The folks that are here today are clearly super talented, and probably any of them, if they wish, could end up having a performing career, and some are planning on that. Yeah. However, within Pittsburgh Musical Theater are also students who just enjoy it and like it, and who are not doing it as wind-up dolls of their elders or for reasons to, frankly, be exploited, but are there because they love it. Everybody is there because they love it, and there's people of all levels. It's a very down-to-earth organization located on the West End. Mm-hmm. If you can find the West End Circle, but that's probably not a good...
4: Not at 5 p.m.
2: No. It's very close and easy to get to. So pittsburghmusicals.com
4: yes.
2: is how you can find more mm-hmm. information.
4: Yeah, underneath the education tab.
2: Now, we're going to have you sing us out, but before that, does anybody need to say anything that they might have forgotten to say? It could be apologies to moms. It could be information about, the theater. Okay, there's Alyssa is raising her hand like a nice person.
1: Just want to say hi to my sister, Sylvie.
2: Hi, Sylvie. We could play. Do you know the song "Bring a Little Water, Sylvie"?
1: Yes, I do.
2: Yes, you do. Do people sing it to your sister?
1: James Charles sings it.
2: I it's a nice song.
1: Yep.
2: I have to admit, I don't know James Charles.
1: You should look him up.
2: I'll look him up.
1: He's interesting.
2: Anybody else have anything to say?
5: Yeah.
2: Oh, Eli's going to talk.
5: Sorry, Mom.
2: Oh.
5: Love you.
2: Okay. What are we about to... Oh, Quinn, anything else to say before you tell us
4: no,
2: what
4: I just,
2: we're about
4: I just want to thank you for having us on this morning, Larry. This was really nice. And the piece they're about to do is from Pippin, actually. It's the ending of Act One. It's really triumphant and positive. Take it away, guys, I guess.
2: Okay, and Pippin's is a Stephen Schwartz, right?
4: Yeah, Stephen Schwartz show that was revived in 2013. Very popular. This was actually, Morning Glow, I think, was like a top 40 hit. Michael Jackson did a very famous version of Morning Glow back in the day. And there's some other songs
2: the,
4: in there.
2: The flip side of that was Bring Me a Little Water, Sylvie.
4: They're right. And Corner of the Sky is another really famous song, Magic to Do. Ben Vereen was in the original cast. It's kind of an iconic performance
2: that
4: he did in 1970. It's a show about coming of age and finding yourself and finding your purpose and finding your corner of the sky.
2: Excellent. So we're going to get ready once again for Pittsburgh Musical Theater.

0: 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Thanks for being with us.
1: Hi, this is Phoenix from Battle Kills Middle School. You're listening to Youth Express. Catch the future.
2: Well, there is a project that we're going to talk about now that Steve Latterman, actually Spencer Latterman, is responsible for. Their family is here, Steve and Leslie and kids Spencer and Shelby, and also Rachman Nachman, who we'll speak with in just a minute, who is from Uganda. I want to start with you, Spencer. Can you just tell us a little bit about the project? Well, first of all, how old are you? Where do you go to school?
3: I am 13 years old, and I go to Shadyside Academy. And when I turned 13, I had my bar mitzvah, and what goes along with having a bar mitzvah is you're supposed to do some form of a good deed project, and we wanted ours to really make a lasting impression, and we wanted to work with kids that really needy kids, and that's when we found out that there were 1.5 million orphans in Uganda, and we really wanted to help those people out.
2: Well, that's terrific. How did you learn about this? How did it come to your attention?
3: We wanted to work with kids the whole time, and we wanted to specifically work with African orphans, really, because we thought that they would be the most in need of anyone. And one thing led to another, and we just kind of found Uganda.
2: Now, your sister Shelby is here too. Hey, Shelby.
4: Hi.
2: How old are you?
4: I'm 16.
2: And the two of you work together. I know this was primarily Spencer's project. How did you help, or can you both sort of describe what you did, what the steps were to getting this done?
4: Well, once we found this Jewish community in Uganda, we decided that it would be a really good place to benefit with our organization, which we named Spencer's Goat Project. And we were sort of just researching the different problems in this community and in Uganda. Like Spencer said, we found that there are 1.5 million orphans whose parents have died from AIDS, malaria, many other diseases. And something that you can give to orphans is a goat, because a goat is kind of like a little miniature business for each orphan, and we would raise money. Each goat cost $40, and we ended up raising almost $25,000 to provide goats for the orphans in Uganda.
2: Wow, so you were able to provide like 6,000 plus goats based on that amount of money. Spencer, why does a goat matter? What happens with a goat once it gets in the hands of somebody in Uganda?
3: So when we give them the fertile goat, they are trained to keep the goat, and they are not allowed to sell them right away, and they have to keep them. And when they give birth twice a year, and normally to two goats, and with one of those goats, they can go to school for a whole year, and they can keep multiplying and multiplying their little goat farm and make a large business out of it, and it can really change their lives.
2: That's amazing. How did you learn about this whole aspect of supporting goats, or of providing goats?
3: There was another family that went to the tribe in Uganda that we went to. They went the year before us, and they gave 50 goats, and our original goal was to double that and give 100, and we surpassed that within a day.
2: And you actually went over there to see what conditions are like?
3: Yes. Tell
2: me what you saw, what your impressions are.
3: Well, these kids are really living in terrible conditions. They don't really have a real place to live. They have no family. These orphans normally just live with some host family, if even that. And they have no money. It's very tough living for them.
4: There's a limited access to school and medicine. And with a goat, as you sort of raise your goat farm, you can sell your goats. If you have a milk goat, you can, you know, use that. You can sell milk. You can use milk for nutrients. And you can make the money you need for education and for medicines that are necessary to these children.
2: Very interesting. It sounds like you've developed a longer-term relationship, too. Tell me about the gentleman here. We're going to meet him in a minute. But, Spencer, can you introduce him and sort of explain how he fits into the picture?
3: His name is Rockman Knockman, and I'm hoping that I'm saying that right. Okay. He is a member of the Abiudaya, which is the tribe that we went to in Uganda, and he is a musician there. He's a singer and songwriter, and he has come back to America to be with us.
2: Well, let me say good morning and welcome. Have you been to the United States before?
5: Oh, no. It's my first time here.
2: Well, welcome. It must really be make you happy to see somebody wanting to help from so far away.
5: It really made me happy from before Spencer came and his family came to Uganda. We started planning the trip before we even met, and I provided them with information that they always wanted to get from me.
2: How did you keep in touch before they came? How did you talk to one another?
5: I'm more of an internet person. I'm always looking at how many views I've got on YouTube, how many friends I have, how many likes do I have. So I stay up in the night and try to cope up with the time difference. You know, it's night in Uganda and it's day here. So I would stay up late in the night and Skype with this family.
2: Do you think that there are things in Uganda that would surprise people here in the United States? There's probably very little knowledge. I certainly don't know as much as I should. What are some things, if you were to describe Uganda, that you think some people may be surprised about?
5: There's just a lot. And having come to the U.S. finally, I see that it's really a lot that you can see in Uganda that will surprise you. First of all, the roads are really not good. Most roads are dusty. The animals go into the street.
2: What kinds of animals?
5: Oh, not the dangerous animals.
2: Oh, yeah.
5: The domestic animals, the cows, the goats, and the sheep will move into the street, and you have to control your speed when you're driving. You have to be careful. And our birds, like the chicken that we keep, people stay with chicken and goats in their houses, like family. And they go out in the morning to graze and to eat, and they come back in the evening on time. You don't have to look for them.
2: Hmm. Interesting. And
5: and the kids are running after you. There's a word that they use. It's called muzungu, which used to be for the white person. And the kids are running after you, singing, how are you, how are you, how are you? They want to be your friend.
2: Did you experience that when you went over?
3: When we went over, we experienced a lot of that. Right away, there are many kids that came up to our car, and if our windows were down because it was very hot there, they would scream "Muzungu, Muzungu," and they're not saying it in like a mean way at all. It's like they think of us as very high up there people. And they just want to be friends with us, and they really want to touch you.
2: Yeah, well, you're a tourist and you're unique, right, as part of the country as you come over. Well, you've done a tremendous job. Are you going to continue trying to support Uganda and this community?
3: Yes. My sister is going to be coming back at the end of the summer to give more goats.
2: That's great, Shelby. That's fantastic. We're going to close with having a song from Rahman. You're a musician.
5: Oh, yeah.
2: And tell me about, you're going to sing today just your voice, I think. And how long have you been professionally performing?
5: I've done music since the first time I stepped on stage was 2007, and I've done this since then. And I started writing songs way in the 90s.
2: Well, great. Well, we'll get you ready to just step up to that microphone and make sure if you keep your headphones on that they reach. I just don't want you to get tangled up. And we'll hear from Rahman. Nachman with a song as we close. And I want to thank both of you and congratulate you for the work that you've done, both Spencer and Shelby. Anything else you wanted to mention that I may have missed?
4: Part of the project was building a website, which I worked on with my little brother. It's called spencersgoproject.com, and it's a really great site, and you can go and you can learn about the Abad Udaya community and the Goat Project and donate. And I really welcome everyone onto the website to really make a difference. And thank you so much.
2: Thanks. Thank you to both of you. And Spencer, anything else to mention? I think we got it all in, sounds like.
3: I think so.
2: Okay. And let me tell you that the Bel Canto singers are coming up shortly. We're going to hear from Rahman next. Is there anything you should tell us about this song, its name or meaning?
5: The song is How Wonderful, and it's inspired by one of the Psalms of David, which is 133, How Wonderful and Brothers and Sisters Meet. And it's about peace. How wonderful when two Jews meet, more wonderful when a Muslim joins east, west, down to the south. How wonderful when brethren meet, how wonderful when two Jews meet, more wonderful when a Muslim join east, west, down to the south. How wonderful when the world all meets. Let's put God first or the Almighty, cause in His power we the seek justice. Let's not just speak but practice love, cause it's the only way we got to build this world. In God His presence we are all children. None is more human than others are. When brethren meet there'll be happiness. Let's work hard and spread His love. How wonderful when two Jews meet, more wonderful when a Muslim join east, west, down to the south. How wonderful when the world all meets. Thank you.
2: Thank you very much. Beautifully done. And Spencer, what is your website again, please?
3: Spencersgoatproject.com.
2: Excellent. We'll look for that. And I want to thank you very much, the entire family, the Latterman family, for being here. And also, Rahman, thank you very much. And best wishes for a good visit here.
3: Thank you so much.
2: Carla, can I just say hi? We haven't had a chance to talk off the air. How are you?
6: Good. How are you?
2: Good. We first met quite some time ago. I think you were maybe 8?
6: I was my little brother's age. 9.
2: Wow. And how old are you now?
6: 13.
2: Where do you go to school?
6: Sacred Heart.
2: It's so nice to meet you. That's very close. Where is Sacred Heart? I think it's... Oh, it's in Oakland.
6: It's Shadyside.
2: Shadyside. Okay. I was going to say that's close to where I went to college when I was there. And things going well?
6: Yeah, very well.
2: And you've got a real interest in radio, and we'd love to put you to use in that. But we're going to have you tell some stories coming up. Let's say hello to your brother Marco first, though. You can just sort of pivot that microphone over. Hello, Marco. How are you?
7: Good, thank you. And you?
2: I'm fine. Thanks for asking. Do you get excited this time of the year?
7: Yes, very excited.
2: Do you? What excites you? What are some of the things that excite you around this time of the year?
7: Christmas and getting presents.
2: Yes. Have you arranged to get presents for anybody else? Like that you're going to give presents to anyone?
7: Yeah, I'm working on that.
2: I am too. I'm going to get most of it done today or tomorrow. Do you have any pets at home?
7: Yes.
2: What are your pets?
7: I have one dog. Her name is Nina, and I have five chickens. One is called Pinta, Cheepy. One is called Donalda. One is called Santa, and one is called Maria.
2: Very nice. Do the dog and the chickens get along okay?
7: Yeah.
2: That's
7: it
2: nice.
7: Took a while for that to happen, though.
2: I would think so. Do you think the dog was a little confused about these unusual animals, or was it the other way around?
7: Yes, she was very confused. And my sister said she thought that they were moving stuffed animals.
2: I could see that. I wonder if a dog, do your chickens lay eggs?
7: Yes.
2: I wonder if the dog could be trained to gently take an egg and like bring it into the house every day, one at a time. Probably not. What kind of dog is your dog?
7: She's a black lab.
2: Oh, she could be trained to do that, I think. Well, it's very nice to talk to you. And Carla, is there anything else you wanted to say? We'll have more time to talk maybe, but...
7: And we originally got Nina, then Pinta and Santa Maria. But then Pinta got killed by a cat, so we got another one and we bought two more chickens with.
2: So you're back to a full fleet of chickens. Oh, my. That had to be frightening when that happened. But Nina, Pinta, Santa Maria, the three ships. Excellent. You have the mark of a good storyteller in you, too. And let's turn back to Carola now. And you were going to tell us a story from Italy, and Mary Morgan Smith also knows this story. And I'll let the two of you like to just talk a little bit about it for a moment?
8: Well, actually, I'd like to let Carola tell the story or read it, whichever is easier for you, because what I do more is tell why La Befana exists as a character. And I think there's a lot more to it than just that. So I bow to you as the expert in La Befana.
6: Okay. In this story that I'm about to read, La Befana is always like very neat and always sweeping the house. But in just our house, she has a hole in her bag of candies. And there's a trail of candies around our floor that me and my brother are always really excited to go pick up. Okay, so... In a small house on the outskirts of a small village in Italy lived old Befana. She lived all alone, and she wasn't very friendly. If any people dared to knock at her door, she never asked them in. "I have no time for visiting," old Befana would say. The children didn't like her either. "Cranky old lady," they said, "and the way she's always sweeping." That was true. Every day, every morning and afternoon, old Befana would sweep with her broom. She swept her little house. She swept her front step, and she even swept her walk, all the way down to the road. Sometimes, delicious smell of things baking would drift from old Befana's house. "Whom does she bake for?" her neighbors would ask. And some nights, they thought they heard her singing lullabies. "Crazy old Befana," everybody called her. One evening, after old Befana had eaten her dinner and swept her kitchen clean, she began to get ready for bed. She locked the door and shuttered the windows. Then, she climbed into her bed, blew out the lamp, and fell asleep. In the middle of the night, old Befana woke up. The room was bright. "How can that be?" she asked. "My lamp is out, my windows are shuttered, but still my house is filled with light." She got out of bed and crossed the cold floor. When she opened the shutter, a sudden burst of light poured into the room. In the eastern sky, she saw a brilliant star, which seemed to grow before her eyes. "Hmm," said old Befana, closing the shutters tightly as she could. How am I ever supposed to get my sleep when the dark has turned to day? All night she tossed and turned. She didn't sleep a wink. At dawn, Obafana got up and dressed. She ate her breakfast, then took her broom, as she always did, every day, every morning and afternoon. She swept her little house, she swept the front step, and she even swept the walk, all the way down to the road. When she neared the road, Obafana stopped and listened. She heard bells tinkling. "It's probably just the wind," she said. "Sweep, sweep, sweep." Again, she heard the bells. "It's probably just the birds singing. Sweep, sweep, sweep." Once more, she heard the sound. "My old ears playing tricks," she said. "Sweep, sweep." Suddenly, over the hill came the most glorious procession Obafana had ever seen. Camels, horses, elephants, and people. A splendid sight. Halfway back rode three loyal, royal-looking men, dressed in jeweled robes, wearing crowns upon their heads. The procession stopped. The three kings got down and came up to a frowning Obafana. "Please," said one of the kings in a royal voice, "is this the way to Bethlehem?" "How can I say?" said Obafana. "I never heard of it." And she began to sweep. "We are looking for the child," said the second king. "Do you know of him?" "There are many children," said Obafana, sweeping still. "But this one is a king," said the third. "I know nothing of royal matters," she said. "Our books have told us," said the kings, "that when a bright new star appears, the child king will be born in Bethlehem." "The star I've seen," said Obafana. "It kept me awake all night. Now, if you excuse me, I have work to do." The procession started up again. "Old woman," called a boy who was leading a camel by, "you should come with us. The child, this baby king, has come to change the world. He comes for us. He comes for the poor. You are bringing him gifts." Obafana paused. She watched the procession wind down the road. "A child king," she muttered. "Bethlehem, sweep, sweep, sweep. Coming to change the world? Coming for the poor? Well, heaven knows Obafana's poor. Sweep, sweep, gifts. Only a child." Obafana went back into her house. "Perhaps I should go see him. But what do I have to take him?" She put down her broom. She got out some butter and sugar and flour. She blew on the fire and added some wood, and she began to sing. She baked all day. She didn't even sweep. It was almost dark when she finished. Then she filled a basket with all the cakes, cookies, and candies she had made. "I'll take a few coals in a warm little pot to keep the cookies warm," she said. She put on a shawl and opened the door. "And I'll take along my broom to sweep the room clean, for the baby king's mother will be tired." Obafana stopped. She hadn't swept all day. "It won't take me long," she said. She put down her basket and began to sweep. She swept her little house, she swept her front step, and she even swept her walk, all the way down to the road. Then she locked her door and gathered up her basket. She pulled her shawl around her and took up her broom. Obafana was on her way at last. She ran at first, ran and ran, as fast as her legs would carry her. The sun had set, but still she ran. Now the star shone brightly. Her breath came short. Her old legs ached, but still she ran, a little bit slower. At last she sat down beside the road. Obafana could not run anymore. "I should have left earlier. I'll never catch up," she cried. "And where is Bethlehem?" She closed her eyes and gave a long sigh. "I'll never find the baby king." Suddenly the sky was filled with light, and heavenly angels sang, "Glory to all men! The new king is born. Tonight is the night of miracles." Obafana rose to her feet. Tell me where he is," she cried, picking up her basket and broom. "I'll bring gifts to the child." She began to walk, then run again. "This is the night of miracles," the angel sang out once more. "Wait," she shouted. "You must help me. Show me the way to Bethlehem." Obafana began to feel lighter. She ran faster and faster, so fast it took her breath away. She was running in the sky. It was a night of miracles. Obafana never caught up, alas. But she never found the child in Bethlehem. But she's still searching still to this day. Every year on the Feast of the Three Kings, January the 6th, Obafana runs across the sky. She visits all children while they sleep and leaves them gifts from her basket. Then she takes her broom and sweeps the room all clean. "For, after all," said Obafana, "I never know which child might be the baby king of Bethlehem."
2: That was just beautiful. And I'm not surprised because I've known you for so long, but you're really a good storyteller sharing that story. And your brother Marco was hanging on every word. I'll bet. Did you become good at telling stories through having a little brother? Have you read to Marco a lot of your life?
6: Yes, a lot. I read to him all the time.
2: And do you have any other brothers and sisters?
6: Nope, just Marco.
2: Does Marco ever read to you? He could be.
6: Sometimes.
2: I'll bet you're a good reader, Marco. So let me ask Mary, did you have some questions about the character or anything you wanted to mention?
8: No, actually, the basic story is pretty much the one that I know. I wanted to say Tommy DiPaola, who wrote the book, basically his illustrations are wonderful for so many different things. And he's got a real skill at taking a traditional folktale and just embellishing it just enough to make it a little bit more interesting. In terms of La Befana, I have to say that the baking part I identify with because I used to love to bake. The cleaning, not so much. Now, my husband once got me for Christmas a pillow that was embroidered, and it said, my idea of housework is to sweep the room with a glance. I still had the pillow.
2: I'm fascinated by household chores. I could stare at them for hours and evaluate them and think of them. Do you have any special plans for Christmas time?
6: Yes, we're actually going to New York on Tuesday, and I'm really excited to go. So,
2: have you been there before?
6: No, it's my first time, so I'm really excited.
2: What are you going to do there?
6: Well, we're going to see a show, and we're going to see the Rockettes, and basically go anywhere. We're going for 3 days, so we're going to try to do as much as we can.
2: That should be great. Do you know what show you're seeing?
6: I think it's Hansel and Gretel.
2: Oh, that'll be fun. And Marco, how about you? Are you going on that trip too to New York? I think you would be.
7: Yes.
2: And what do you think New York's going to be like?
7: Well, I know that it's a big city, and it's going to be very fun.
2: I think it will be, too. I would love to, well, either of you, but Carola, we need to find more time for you to be on the air with us sometime. Did you bring anything else that you wanted to share today? I'm glad. I just wasn't sure. We wanted to get you in here to talk with Mary so quickly. I'm just glad you're here. And it's so much fun. Are you, we could, I don't know if we can make that happen or not today. Were you planning on playing piano today?
6: I was, but.
2: Oh, we can make that happen, I think, if you give me just a minute or two. I would love to do that. So what we'll do is take a little break and we'll make that happen. I'm glad you brought it up. You're listening to the Saturday Light Brigade, Saturday mornings on Community Radio. Thank you for doing that. And we'll take just a short little break. We'll get our piano set up and it'll be lovely to get a chance to hear you play. And it gives me a chance to play this holiday favorite.
9: All right. One, two, three.

0: 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I'll get you back.
1: Have a holly jolly Christmas. It's the best time of the year. I don't know if there'll be snow, but have a cup of cheer. Have a holly jolly Christmas.

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We moved things around, and I even left a mic on so you could hear what we were doing. And we're going to find out if we succeeded or not. Nico, can you just play one key? I think we did okay. So we'll have Nico play, then we'll talk with him after he plays, then we're going to have Carola play. We're set.

0: Wow, Marco, that was fantastic. Come on over here to the yellow microphone so we can talk about what you just played. I might have said Nico when I introduced you. I apologize. I know who you are. But we're so busy. Yeah, go ahead and tilt that down a little bit towards you. What was that that you played? That was really good.
1: It's called Tocatina.
0: Very, very good. Who do you take lessons?
1: Yes.
0: Who do you take them from?
1: Her name is Miss Luce.
0: Well, she must be really proud of you, and it seems like you like playing the piano.
1: I do.
0: You're very good. Now, Carola has something that she's going to play. Let me ask Julia, who is here, since she's nearer, closer to a microphone than Carola. First of all, it's nice to see you.
2: Nice to see you, too.
0: And what is Carola going to play?
2: She's going to play a very interesting piece. It's called The March of the Dwarfs. And you will understand, because this piece is was composed. Who was the composer, Carola?
3: Greg.
2: And we made a little research before she started playing to see what kind of story was behind the piece. And when we Google it, it says that Greg was inspired by these elves in Norway. And he imagined that there were all these elves that they're not really very nice and they're pretty naughty, that were just crawling around the woods in Norway. And this piece is very, very interesting. And Carlo got very excited to learn it because classical music sometimes for little children can sound a little bit boring, and this is everything but boring, let me tell you. Imagine to listen to this like 3-4 hours a day every day for 2 weeks, and then you have the idea.
0: Marco, what were you going to add?
1: There is actually a story about two naughty elves in Norway that come to someone's house, and they have like a hedgehog that keeps on taking their stuff, and then they start fighting over the things, and then there's a little girl that teaches them that you need to share and be kind.
0: So we can think of that as Carola plays, and here she is.

0: Wow, what a talented family. We'll get together with, I hope, two of you again in future weeks, Carla and Marco.
1: This is Mariana Hutnick, age 14, of Peters Township High School for Pittsburgh Youth Media. I think that cultural and ethnic values and understandings are very important. My family has very strong beliefs in preserving our culture and heritage. We do things differently than most people due to our roots and traditions. Most people think it's strange and unusual, but to us it's normal because of what we were taught when we were little. Others do not need to believe in it or understand, just respect it. In my Serbian culture, one of the most unusual things practiced is Christmas. In our culture, Christmas is not held on December 25th. It is celebrated on January 7th. The Serbian religion is Eastern Orthodox, and we follow a different church calendar than other branches of Christianity. The celebration starts on Christmas Eve, January 6, where a ceremonial tree is blessed and then paraded from the site to the church for a short service. This service includes the Marines firing off blanks into the sky, memorial candles lit for those who have passed on, and some very intense sled races by the children. On January 7th, the morning starts the same as most, with presents under the tree from Santa Claus. After opening the gifts, an unbearably long church service takes place. The best part of the day, in my opinion, is when the whole family goes back to my grandparents' house for the feast. Before anyone can eat, what some believe is a very strange custom, but it is my favorite. The oldest man, my grandfather, sits at the head of the table and proposes a toast with a glass of wine. He then takes a sip and passes it around for everyone to take a sip, including the kids. Once the glass gets back to him, he pours some on the candle standing up in the bread, then throws the rest of the wine on the ceiling, wishing for a healthy year. My grandparents' dining room ceiling has at least 30 years of wine stains on it from this. Even though it's incredibly messy, it's always fun to do. But others, like my grandmother, prefer the tradition that's done with the bread she makes. She bakes a coin into a special loaf of bread. The bread must be broken, not cut, and whoever finds the coin is granted a good year of luck. It's always exciting to see who will find it. Apart from our unique holiday celebrations, I think that the thing that has opened my eyes most to the culture is thanks to my mom and grandmother. As a child, I was signed up for a Serbian tamburitzin group. A tamburitzin group is a folk group that practices traditional Serbian dances and music. I was in it from 1st to 8th grade and I loved it. I had to quit recently because I did not have time to fully commit between school and sports, but I'm sad to see it go. In this group, I learned so many dances and songs with the people I met there. I was even fortunate enough to play a traditional Serbian instrument called the prim, which resembles the mandolin with minor differences. I love being able to learn about my culture while still having fun. I think that becoming involved in one's culture is the best way to learn about it while still being able to have a good time. It might not be conventional, but that's okay because every culture has its quirks that are unlike anything anyone has ever seen or heard of. I think that's the beauty of living in a country where diversity is encouraged. If everyone was the same, there would be no opportunity to learn. For more Pittsburgh Youth Media stories, visit pittsburghyouthmedia.org, find Pittsburgh Youth Media on Facebook and Twitter, or stay tuned to youthexpress.org.
2: My name is Laxmi and I'm in 10th grade and we're talking about social media. I personally like social media. I'm on it a lot, but I know how it can be like bad. Cyberbullying can happen because of it and everything.
3: My name is Joshua. I'm also in 11th grade. My view on the bad things on social media is that it can affect a lot of people. And even though it may not, you know, happen to you, you might be indirectly causing it. Or you might not even understand that it's happening with people or the effects that it has on people. There are a lot of pluses to social media too. There's a lot of positive things that as far as connecting yourselves with people who you may not have ever even met and experiencing different cultures just through internet. But it's a dual-bladed sword. You know, it can be helpful, but it can also be really hurtful.
4: My name is Tyler, and social media is addictive, and it can work on your ego too. And you can be manipulated by your social media feeds. They could be telling you the wrong stuff that you wouldn't know. It's a lot easier to get fooled nowadays than it was 20 years ago.
2: People tend to like look at how many likes they get, like comments, and how many people follow them, and they just start getting like sad about it. And they're like, oh, there's some person has more likes than me. They're going like on vacation and I'm not. Just start messing up their mind.
3: When someone posts a picture, let's say, and they get 15, 20, 25 likes, when they see it, at least as a chemical, dopamine, you know, I got a likes, people like me. It's great. But it becomes addictive. Just like when we get older, drinking, it releases dopamine. Hanging with friends releases dopamine. Gaming, you know, doing things that you love to do releases dopamine. It's addictive, you want to keep doing it. With social media, it becomes what you were saying about people getting likes.

0: need to know is here we've got a terrific group of girls that are plying their craft with all the different skills necessary for robotics. And there are quite a few of them. And we were just talking off the air a second ago. We'll let you girls kind of take charge of this whole segment, because you were here a couple of weeks ago before your January 4th event. So why don't we meet each of you, and then we're going to sort of let you take it away.
1: Okay, hi, I'm Lynn, and I go to the PA Cyber Charter School, and I'm a senior in high school.
2: Hi, I'm Clarissa. I'm a sophomore at the Yellow School.
3: Hi, I'm Gigi. I'm a sophomore at the Yellow School.
4: Hi, I'm Molly, and I'm a sophomore at the Winchester Thurston School.
1: So January 4th was what we call our kickoff event, which is basically the start of our robotics competition, and that's when we get to figure out the game, which has been held secret for about the entire summer. So this year, the game is called Aerial Assist, and it is a really exciting game that really promotes some of the values that FIRST have, like cooperation. Gigi, would you like to explain the game?
3: The game consists of two alliances, which each have three teams on them. And what you're supposed to do is, there is a large ball that is about the size of your regular exercise ball. And you're supposed to pass that to the three team members you have on your alliance. And for each pass, you get 10 points. And the more you pass it, the more points you get. And then there is also a goal that is, I don't know, about a few feet in the air, and you have to shoot the ball into the goal, and that's another 10 points. And in a short period of time, you want to make as many points as possible, and hopefully you get to win and go on to the further competitions.
1: Mm-hmm. So, like, we were looking at this challenge, and we had to figure out how to launch this exercise ball, because it is so large. And so we were all thinking of this one idea, and then turns out it doesn't work. So we have to re-figure out what we want to do, and we have to prototype and such. And that's what we're doing right now. In fact, today, after this radio show, we're going to go back to CMU where we work, and we're going to keep designing our robot. And that's what we're, like, really in the midst of. Molly, do you want to explain the prototyping that we've done?
4: Well, some of the prototyping we've done is we've sort of made a makeup shooter, so we know how, so we know different ways that we could do it. So we prototyped using a wheel. We prototyped using bungee cords. Well, it's like bungee cords, but they're surgical tubing. So it's it's stronger and it's more durable, so it doesn't break as easily. We've also done other methods, and Clarissa, would you like to explain some of them?
2: As far as programming?
4: Yes.
2: Yeah, so I'm on the programming team, and we don't really know how the robot's going to work without it in front of us, so we've been trying out, like, programming methods for how it works. So we know that we want, like, a shooter, but we don't know how it's going to work yet, but we're trying to test out, like, different angles it can shoot at in case we're further or closer away to, like, other teams. So, yeah, we're just doing that for now.
1: So this is what a lot of teams are going through. Actually, all the FRC teams, which stands for FIRST Robotics Competition teams, which are high school teams, is going through currently. We're all building our robot. Each team has a specific way they want to design their robot and how they're going to go through build season, which is a six-week period, to finish their robot. So currently, we're on schedule, and we're trying to get our robot done and completed so that we are ready for programming and such. The game, though, is really, really unique this year, as in the fact that there's so much cooperation. You have to depend on your teammates very much. And unlike previous years, where you could depend on yourself as well as your other teammates, but really on yourself to get points, this year you really have to work with your alliance partner. So during competition, that requires a lot of talking. So, Gigi, you want to talk about, like, how you have to talk to your alliances to get more points?
3: Well, the thing, you know, we were using this word called cooperation. And, you know, when you're playing a game like soccer or whatever, you're always like, we need to win, you know, we need to defeat the other team. Well, the thing at FIRST is, while you're playing the games, the people who you are playing against, the other alliance, you're also going to play with them. So you have to be nice and considerate and everything. Communication plays a huge role

0: Like, when you get your alliance together because you have to figure out a strategy to get as many points. You have to pass the ball to someone. You can if you want to pass the ball to one person twice, but that doesn't mean you're going to get 20 points. You have to pass it to a different person. So what you do is you get together, you figure out your strategy, say this person is going to pass to this person's going to travel this, many feet, and then you have to choose someone who's going to, shoot the ball, and it's a really, really, tough decision sometimes because you're in a competition setting. You want to get as many points as possible.
1: Mm-hmm. Cooperation is actually one of the very unique things about FIRST, and it's for the benefit of everybody, so everybody can have fun and enjoy. And actually, there's some really, when I first entered, there were some really surprising things that teams did for other teams. For example, Molly can explain the times that other teams came over and helped us fix our robot when it was broken, even though we were going to go against them the next match.
2: Like, one time one of our parts got, we needed a part for our robot, and so we made an announcement. I personally did not expect any other team to come since we were ready for a match, we were ready to go against them. But another team came along that was on the other alliance, and they came over to help us with our robot to get it working. So I didn't expect it, like Gigi mentioned, soccer. You wouldn't expect the other team to give you like a shin guard to help you so you could play the game. But this time they really did and showed a lot of gracious professionalism, which FIRST does really promote.
1: So FIRST is just a really unique competition, not only because it's robotics, but because it has so many important values that to teach. And competitions are actually really, really fun. And there's going to be one in Pittsburgh at Caltech University. And the competitions are not what you would expect for a robotics competition, but they are great. Like, Carissa had a great time last year. She was going crazy with fun. Do you want to explain, like, last year's competition?
3: It's crazy. Just the energy in the room and, like, everyone, like, I mean, there's so much cheering going on. Even, like, teams you've never heard of, you're cheering for them. And it's really just a great experience. It was one of the best days of my life.
1: Mm-hmm. And it's big here, but the World Championships, which is in St. Louis, it's even bigger. It's a huge stadium in St. Louis. There's 400 FRC teams, but FIRST Championships is not just our division. It's the FTC team, which is another high school division. There's the FLL, which is the middle school division. There's Junior FLL, which is the kindergarten preschool edition. And everybody's there for a three-day competition. It is humongous. I mean, walking from the what we call the pits where you fix your robot to the field, it's like a 10-minute trek. It's really fast, like really far, so you have to run if you want to get there in 5 minutes. But I mean, it is just so much fun and it's just so much positive energy. I mean, Molly, do you want to talk more about this positive energy that exists?
2: Yeah, when I went there, it was my first year and I was really excited because I got to see the robot I made compete. And usually you see these football teams compete and they work out for themselves, but you didn't actually input anything onto their team. But when you actually put your hands on the robot and you made something, it gets really exciting. And that's what all the other teams are doing as well. So all the people are cheering in the stands and everyone's really lighthearted. Like other teams, you would see them, they could be angry like they didn't win the match. But in FIRST, everyone's really excited no matter if they won, they lost, or their robot might not be working. They're always happy and they always carry this very light atmosphere.
4: I think one of the things, and Gigi, you have something to add, I see, but it's this whole cooperation concept. It's really about fairness, and one of you said gracious professionalism, Molly said, and it really should provide lots of people of all ages and backgrounds with a lot of hope for the future. You can compete, you can do it in a friendly and gracious way, and it's just terrific to see that. Chichi, you were going to add something if I didn't already make you forget it.
0: No, it's okay. Yeah, during the competitions, it's just so intense. Everyone's morale is just like up the wall. You know, you're in the pits and you're trying, if your robot fell over while you're doing the competition, like, you're trying to fix it, and then people are, you know, swarming everywhere. There's robots just, like, rolling by everywhere. You know, people are screaming, like,
1: screaming.
0: Go, robots! Oh. Like, rooting for their team number, you know. And then there's, like, a blue alliance and a red alliance, and, like, some people cheer for the blue alliance, some people cheer for the red alliance. It's just so intense, like, if you had never gone to one of these things, you would think, oh, you know, it's like a bunch of nerds in like this, you know, gym or something who are all, you know, in a pit together competing with these robots. But really, it's like
1: a sporting event.
0: It is a sporting event. Like, if you would go to a baseball game or something, like, there is no difference in,
1: like, actually absolutely no difference.
0: Yeah, like, the same, you know, competitive energy.
1: Cheering, yelling, there's posters everywhere. There's also, like, just dancing. Like, in the corner, there's somebody playing a song and they're dancing, going back and forth. Yeah. We actually have video of that. Yeah. Our team dancing.
0: Cotton Eye Joe all the time.
4: Oh, I love it. Well, we just have about 30 seconds left. I want you to come back and let's keep in touch throughout this whole process.
1: Yeah,
4: okay?
1: Totally.
4: And we could even do some phone-ins if appropriate. And I just want to make sure you realize you're talking or you're hearing Molly and Lynn and Clarissa and Gigi from Winchester, Thurston, PA Cyber, Ellis, and Atlas, respectively. And we just have a couple seconds. I knew this was going to go quickly. First of all, you guys take over a radio program very well. I'm glad that you just sort of took things. You certainly probably interviewed each other better than I would have. Were you going to add something, Molly? It looked like I had cut you off.
2: No, I just want to say, like last time, thank you to everyone who's made everything possible. First, who's made me realize that I want to go into engineering. My mentors, who's helped me learn, and my parents for being there all the time.
1: Yeah, same. Just mentors and, you know, my other teammates who just all make this possible, and we just have a really great time.
0: Yeah. And CMU for, you know, letting us use their, you know, amazing facilities, some of, like, the best in the world. So, I mean, that is such an honor to be working alongside these engineers who are, like, building Mars rovers and stuff.
4: Well, you're representing some of the best in Pittsburgh and the region. Keep in touch, and good luck throughout the process. Thank you.
1: Thank you.
4: Members of the Girls of Steel Robotics team, you're listening to the show that gets your weekend off to a good start, the Saturday Light Brigade, Saturday mornings on public radio, and coming up in just a moment. I am thrilled that we have some live in-studio guests today. They have a couple things in common, but the biggest one, I think, is their relationship to North Hills Community Outreach. All three are volunteers there, but they obviously, I think, also have in common a generous spirit and a heart. Let's meet each of them first. I'll ask you just to introduce yourself, and if there are any shout-outs or hellos that you'd like to give for folks to hear either now or when this is available in an on-demand version or not, feel free. This is a good time to do that. And I'll start with you.
5: Hi, my name is Arshia Zaidi, and I'm a freshman at North Allegheny. I'd like to give a shout-out to my mom, my dad, and my older sister, Elena.
4: Thanks. Nice to meet you.
6: Hi. My name is Emma. I'm a senior at North Hills High School. Just a shout out to my family and friends. Thanks for listening.
7: Hi. My name is Luke Bender, and I'm also a senior at North Hills High School. And I'd like to also give a shout out to my family, too.
4: Nice to have all three of you here. So who can tell me a little bit about North Hills Community Outreach in general, and what happens there, from your perspective at least? Feel free to just jump in.
6: So I think NHCO does a really good job of helping the community in all aspects. So they have, for example, they have a garden that we donate to the local food bank. They sponsor different kinds of fundraisers, like races, the 5K that just happened, things like that. We really give morale to the community and help them out financially and all that stuff.
8: And Emma, what prompted you to get involved?
6: Well, I think volunteering is very important for all high school students. And especially now with COVID, it's very difficult to find things. So the way that NHCO has outdoor activities and maintains their organization even during this time, I think is really great.
8: Luke, from your perspective in terms of what NCHO does or NHCO does, can you add your thoughts just about how it is from your point of view?
7: Sorry, I'm nervous.
8: Oh, no, you're fine. I mean, volunteering clearly is something you must have a passion for. What kinds of things have you done in terms of when you're there? Like, what are some of the things you've actually done?
7: Well, since I'm a guy, she usually makes me do, like, the hard physical stuff. Like, the last day I was there, I dug up 57.5 pounds of potatoes from the ground.
8: All because they say you're a guy, so you have to do it.
7: Well, they just usually give the guys the really hard jobs.
8: How 57.5 pounds of potatoes?
7: They gave me a shovel, and it took me, like, 3 hours.
8: I didn't even know you could grow potatoes in this part of the country. Wow. And you said she usually gives you that. Is that a coordinator, or who makes the assignments of what you do?
7: Usually I just ask one of the people there, like Alyssa, or like, I don't remember all their names, but yeah, someone usually runs the place or something.
8: Wow. So what happens to the potatoes that you dig up? Are they donated, or?
7: We dig them up, we put them in a bucket, and we weigh them, then we package them and send them off to different places.
8: I'm trying to picture a sack of potatoes. That's a lot.
7: Yes.
8: 58 pounds.
7: Yes, it was grueling.
8: How do you know when they're ready to pick?
7: I don't know that, actually. I just dug them up and I just saw a potato and I threw it in
8: the
7: bucket.
8: I guess you know when somebody tells you to dig them up. Tell me about your experiences, Archia.
5: I have also volunteered at the garden. I also I did NHCO's Adopt a Highway, which is really nice. It's near North Park, a stretch of road, and I went with my family just to clean up all the trash on the sides of the roads. I also worked at the 5K to run some of the snack tables, and overall, it's just a really amazing organization that helps so many people.
8: I'm curious about did you two do the roadside cleanup as well, or?
6: I haven't yet.
8: You didn't?
7: I haven't either, yeah.
8: Yeah. I can't imagine what that's like, because people probably don't necessarily slow down, right?
5: No.
8: And can you talk about that experience?
5: Well, the people there are always people running or biking nearby, and they were so nice. They were always showing their gratitude to us for cleaning up. And in terms of what we picked up, there were so many cigarette butts, a lot of plastic bottles and bags, and yeah, I think by the end, I did it twice, and I think by the end we had 5 or 6 bags full of trash.
8: Gosh, it really makes you think twice about the amount of litter that's out there and the amount of waste that gets generated. Anytime I see people doing that, I'm really impressed. And then I see the bags, they sometimes leave them out to be picked up, right? Somebody comes by and gets them.
5: Yeah.
8: And I can't believe how big they are. So all three of you, I think, were involved in the 5K. Is that true?
7: I wasn't, no.
8: Both Emily and Arshia were involved in that. Was that to raise money, or how did that work? Sounds like you had a lot of runners. What did you do to help with that?
6: Well, in my personal experience, I helped with the water stations. So I handed out water to the runners and encouraged them as they were running.
9: Mm-hmm. Yeah, I worked at the snack table, a refreshments table. So at the end, all the runners came by. I just set up the food, helped them get them water and Gatorade at the end.
8: Important roles. Now, I'm going to ask you a question just about volunteering in general. And I'm curious, and there's no, you know, right or wrong answer, but how the experience maybe has transformed your point of view, how maybe now you might view things a little differently than you did before you got involved, whether it opened anything up to you in terms of your perspective about folks. And don't worry about saying anything particularly profound. I'm just curious how that might feel. And I'll start with Emma. What do you think?
6: So I definitely think that it's changed the way that I think about other people, especially I am very privileged to have a good family and all these benefits. So it's definitely whenever I see other people, I think first of how I can help them in some way. That's definitely a thing that I've gotten from volunteering. It's the different mindset. Instead of what can I take from you, is what can I give back.
8: I really like the way you use the word privileged just now. A lot of people are saying this person is privileged, and then they stop. Using that is kind of a general descriptor, I think, always leaves me a little bit cold. You said privileged to have a family, and you probably did that maybe not consciously, but there are things, you know, people are privileged to have experienced or to have. Probably everybody has something that they can relate to that way, some more than others. But I just like the way you express that. Luke, any thoughts about volunteering and how that's been for you?
7: Well, doing the volunteering at the garden, I have a lot more respect for farmers because that's some pretty grueling work.
8: Yeah.
7: And it made me realize, like, how awesome it is to garden and stuff, because it's, like, really calming, and it's so surprising how much one little plant can grow so much food.
8: Yeah. How about, you must have had your eyes opened about where food comes from, I would imagine, right?
7: Yeah.
8: Just the idea of, you know, a store. And did you think at all about the food we eat and the route that it takes? Typically, like if you go to a grocery store, some of the food, you know, has probably come across, you know, traveled across half, if not the entire length of the country.
7: Yeah, I mean, I haven't really thought about that, but when I went to the garden, it really made me think of, like, how many steps you had to go through to get to us and everything.
8: And how about, in your case, Arshia?
9: I definitely agree with what both of them said. With the garden, I learned so much I didn't know about how food is grown, how to take care of the plants. And in my experience with the highway cleanup, I am definitely way more mindful about how someone has to come and either clean up the trash or how it'll pollute our planet.
8: Yeah, the cigarette butts in particular are something. They just seem to want to last forever. Now, all three of you, I think, have been involved in podcasting too. Is that right, Tanner? Let me bring Tanner in to talk a little bit more about this. Tanner, you're involved with the whole youth program. Tell me a little bit about yourself.
10: Yeah, so I am currently interning with NHCO and just helping with some of the marketing and publicity for it to help get the word out about the services that we offer to the 40 zip codes that make up the North Hills. And yeah, actually right now we have a podcast called Get to Know NHCO. And Get to Know NHCO is just a great program that allows people to find out what we offer to the community. And we have some amazing guests from various community organizations like the Greater Pittsburgh Community Food Bank and CCAC. So definitely I'd recommend giving it a listen to find out more about North Hills Community Outreach.
8: Excellent. And you can find that wherever you look for podcasts. It's NCHO, or I keep wanting to get those backwards, NHCO on yeah, the go.
10: Get to Know
8: or
10: NHCO.
8: Get to Know.
10: Yeah, yeah.
8: Yeah, on the go is a good one too. I could see. Tell me about yourself. Are you a student now? Or?
10: Yeah, so I actually just graduated from the University of Pittsburgh and got a marketing degree, but I've always wanted to use it to impact the community and improve people's lives in our area. So,
8: well, great. Where are you from originally, or did you grow up in Pittsburgh?
10: Yeah, so I was born in Northeast Ohio in like the Akron area, but I've been a Yinzer since I was about 3 years old. So, yeah, this is home to me.
8: Excellent. I'm curious if the three of you have thought yet about what you might want to do in the future. Arshia, and it is, am I getting your, it's Arshia,
2: yeah,
8: right?
2: Yeah, Arshia.
8: I wanted to be sure I got that right. You're the youngest amongst the group, so that doesn't mean you're necessarily less certain, but have you thought about what you might like to do after high school?
2: Not entirely. I haven't taken much like science courses yet, as like it's my first year in high school, but I am interested in maybe medicine. Just like the entire like human body really fascinates me.
8: So you had biology, I would imagine.
2: Mm-hmm, or, yeah.
8: Did you like it?
2: Well, this is like I'm taking biology this year.
8: Ah, okay.
2: Yeah. So all we've really done is get our syllabus signed. So not.
8: Are you
2: really
8: gonna have to dissect stuff, do you think?
2: Probably. Yeah. We have labs.
8: I would have been rooting for virtual for the dissecting, but and what about you, Luke? Have you thought about what you might want to do after high school?
7: I was thinking about business, but medicine also interests me. My sophomore year, I'm a senior now, but my sophomore year, I was planning to do a job show at a hospital, and then COVID kind of happened, and I still can't get in anywhere.
8: Oh, that's got to be so frustrating. Emma, any thoughts for you?
6: I was also thinking about medicine. Both my parents are doctors, so I'm exposed to that environment, and I really admire everything that they do for others, so I wanted to follow in their footsteps. I play piano, so I want to use that skill, maybe translate that into surgery, vascular surgery. Yeah.
8: There's one more question I want to ask, but Luke, I'm glad you brought up COVID. I want to talk a little bit about that first. I think some adults listening probably have some misconceptions about what the impact of COVID on each of you might have been and might be, or at least need to hear it directly from you rather than making assumptions about it. I'll start with Emma because she's nodding her head. Are there parts of the impact that COVID's had on you or some of your peers that you think people need to understand better?
6: Well, I know that recently mental health has been a big issue, especially in schools. Last year with virtual and hybrid, it was really hard to get together with your friends. It was really easy to feel isolated and overwhelmed. It was the same amount of schoolwork, just harder because learning online is much more difficult with a lot more complications. So that was definitely hard. It's good to see that, for example, our North Hills School Board has taken mental health into consideration a little bit more this year. So I think that although COVID was an awful thing that to happen, it really did open our eyes to new things that could have happened. So we definitely learned from the experience.
8: That's a good observation. I think, too, that it's not this simple, but there are the mental health issues. that occur while experiencing the impact of COVID. But I think they're going to be follow on issues almost like post-traumatic stress as you begin to learn how to interact with people face-to-face again, or even look back on a significant, you know, interruption of your lives. Arshia, anything that you'd like to add about something that may surprise people or just an observation about COVID?
9: For me, since this is my first year in high school, my entire eighth grade was online. So I guess for me, what was really hardest was the workload. Last year, since it was online, we could kind of work throughout the whole day, work and lunch. But this year, it is a lot harder because suddenly you're in high school, so the workload's already harder, and you're in person after a whole year of not actually seeing people.
8: So you're in a bigger school with different students, and your transition had to be impacted. That's a good observation. What about you, Luke?
7: Well, I actually got COVID back in November. Yeah, my whole family got it, so I was able to see like how it like affected each bracket. When I got it, I just thought it was like a normal fever because it was like only it was 102 day one, then like 100 the next day, and after that I was completely fine. But then I went out with some friends, which was pretty stupid, I guess. And I'm like, I can't taste this chocolate milkshake. I'm like, oh no.
8: Wow.
7: Yeah, but it put my mom and my dad on their butt for like days. Like my dad would take multiple sick days, and he was just really tired and everything. But my brother was just like me and sprouted right up, and it just, I can only imagine what it would do to my grandparents because it's like so exponential the effects it has on older people.
8: Are you able to taste normally now?
7: Oh yeah, I'm completely, everything went back for me, but my mom still has trouble tasting and smelling stuff, which is weird, I guess.
8: Did either of them have to go to the hospital?
7: No, both my parents are in pretty good health, and my father's the oldest, and he's only 50, so he was okay and everything, but he had to take multiple sick days.
8: I'm glad to hear it, and people need to hear those stories. There are folks who wonder how real it is, and I've had a few friends that have had COVID, a few that have not had very good outcomes, too. I mentioned, I have two more questions. I said before I had two more. First, is there anything any of you want to say that I haven't had a chance to ask you yet? I just want to be sure. I'm getting shaking heads. That's good. So I'm going to give you a magic wand and the ability to change something in the world, and a minute to think about that. What might you change? And as you're thinking, I'm going to ask Tanner, how can folks learn more about the work that's done at North Hills Community Outreach?
10: Yeah, so you can go ahead and visit www.nhco.org. That has all the information that you could need. If you are looking for ways to get involved in giving back to the community, that's a great place to start. And if you could use a little help right now, that's also a great place to start. You can go there and meet with somebody one time, share your story, share your need, and then that opens up the door to a world of different programs you can take advantage of, from food assistance to education assistance, help with rent. So if you live in the North Hills, in the 40 zip codes up there, we would be glad to help you. So we just look forward to hearing from you.
8: Thank you, Tanner. Does anybody have an idea of what to do with their magic wand?
9: This might be like pretty obvious, but it would probably be COVID. The whole pandemic, if I could make it not happen, because while everyone has learned a lot of great lessons from it, I'm sure it still has impacted so many lives in a negative way.
8: That's not necessarily obvious to me. That's a great answer. Luke, what do you think?
7: There's just so many things in the world that I would like to change, but I can't pick out one single thing. But I guess, yeah, COVID too. Like,
8: yeah, it's hard to just pick one, but COVID certainly dominates so much. Emma, anything from your perspective?
6: Well, in an effort to stay away from a blanket world hunger, world peace statement, I think I would ask that everyone stay open-minded in consideration of others. I think that would at least help a lot of the problems that are happening right now. As Luke said, there are a lot of things going on that are not exactly ideal. But I think that in that consideration and the kindness that people show to others, a lot of things could change.
8: Well, Emma and Luke and Arshia, thank you so much for being with us today.
11: My name is Malik. I go to Pittsburgh Montessori, and I am 8. I think I might have a self-portrait, a painting that you make of yourself. I looked in a mirror. This is the first one I've done in my life. You started off with the head. A self-portrait is something that you draw, and a picture is something that you take a photograph of. I remember one thing. I wondered if the streets in heaven were made out of gold.
12: 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I'm in 10th grade at Montour High School, and you're listening to Youth Express. Catch the future.
13: My name is Noah, and I go to Alderdice High School, and I'm 16 years old. I went to the SAL student forum with Dr. Linda Lane. What mattered most to me was resources. I've noticed that the resources aren't divided equally, and that they thus contribute to the achievement gap and other educational issues. And I think that if we divide the resources equally, we can have more efficient schools and education. Resources matter a lot to me, and here's what I'm going to do about it. I feel like if I attend a lot of SAL meetings and make my voice heard, I can get the problem solved. I thought about it, and I realized the only way the problem can be fixed is if the administration knows about it. And the only way they can know about it is if I make my voice heard. I can go back to my schools and organize club meetings and events with other schoolmates who are a part of the SEL, and I can further advance the issue of resources as well as other educational issues. If others around me were cynical about my endeavors, I would tell them simply this. If you don't make your voice heard, nothing's going to happen, and as long as you're doing more than just sitting on the couch, something always has the chance to happen. Dr. King didn't get civil rights done sitting on the couch. He got out and he marched with people, and maybe other people around him thought, hey, this is just a crazy guy marching on the street, but you know what? He marched on the street and it caught on and change happened. And I think that as long as we're making our voice heard and talking to Dr. Lane and other school officials about this, as well as our students and teachers, I think that we can get this done.
8: We have Abby Whitvich here with us of Woodland Hills High School. How are you, Abby?
14: I'm good.
8: I'm so glad that you're here, and I hope summer's off to a good start. When was the last day of school? A couple of weeks now?
14: May 27th.
8: Oh, you guys ended early.
14: Yeah, we started really early.
8: Well, that's so you've had some time to acclimate. So I'm excited about the work you've done, and I almost don't know where to start. I guess my first question is just, how did you develop a passion and a sensitivity about the environment? Do you recall a light bulb going off, or just when you started to feel as strongly as you do and wanted to take action to try to help minimize current effects, but also just make the world more likely to improve over time?
14: I've always loved animals ever since I was, like, really little. And so I've always researched about animals, and that kind of just led into that because animals are heavily affected by climate change. And I've always loved just being here on the earth, and, like, I love nature. I loved going outside, and I would see these things be affected by climate change, and I always wanted to do something to help that.
8: Can you explain some of the changes you learned about, because I think there are lots of folks who think that climate change isn't impacting us in any real way yet. But that's not the case, is it?
14: It's not. There are things that people don't even think about. Like, for example, a big one for me is that Pittsburgh has really low air quality because of, like, all the steel mills and things that happened. And, you know, there's still things happening. And I have asthma. And that is such a, like, big effect of people with asthma. Like, there are days I can't really go outside without having an asthma attack. And it really sucks. And people don't realize that's why a lot of their kids have asthma, or they might have asthma, and they just don't even make that connection that that's climate change. That's us putting things into the air that shouldn't be there.
8: Yeah, it you know, when I was younger, we had made a lot of great improvements in air quality, so we thought. Some of that had to do with eliminating pollutants that you could see, but there's still a lot of irritants and pollutants that are in that need to be addressed. And what do you think the trick is to doing that? I guess to me, it's not polluting in the first place, rather than trying to clean things up after the pollution occurs.
14: Yeah, definitely trying to cut out as many things as we can that's causing the pollution is a big one. And then really, like, we need plants. They help filter the air. That is a really big thing. Trees, especially, and there's, like, especially downtown, there are trees. We have parks, but it's not a lot compared to buildings and working things that are happening. So definitely get more plants and start to try to cut out as much of that as we can.
8: Now, you've been involved in a number of projects, and I don't have a list of them in front of me. I know one of them involved stewardship of trees. I think you've done some work with solar power, too. And I would just love to hear you share some of what you've done.
14: Okay, so recently I've been more in contact with, like, Lauren from Communitopia. And so I've been doing so many things with her. It started out with I brought me and my green team's ribbon tree to the climate summit, and then it just kind of all went from there.
8: Now, what's a ribbon tree?
14: A ribbon tree is basically, we made, it can look like a tree, but we made it more just like, it looks almost more like a stump of a tree than a tree, but basically you tie ribbons on it, and what it says on the ribbon is something you love and wouldn't want to lose to climate change.
8: Oh, okay, so it's a work of art.
14: It's an interactive art piece.
8: So it starts with a stump and maybe some kind of spine, and you tie ribbons on it representing, as you said, something you wouldn't want to give up. Was that put in the high school so that everybody could add to it?
14: Yeah, it was in the high school after we built it, and then we brought it to the climate summit, and a lot of people added stuff there, even the mayor, and then it's going to just keep returning, and it's going to get bigger and bigger.
8: Wow, and you might remember, as you're listening to Abby and I talk, the Communitopia climate summit involving Lauren, who Abby mentioned. This was all held back in April, I think, if memory serves. So what kind of things did people write on the ribbons? Did any common things or anything that really surprised you?
14: The thing that surprised me the most was, honestly, I think climate change needs to be taught more, because people didn't really understand what that meant, especially at my high school when I did it. Like, for example, a lot of people put their mom, and I was like, you're not going to lose your mom to climate change. But a lot of people did put things like the trees or animals, and they don't want things to go extinct, or they don't want to have worse air quality. And I think that was really meaningful whenever people were really connecting with that, and not just, like, writing whatever down, but, like, really connecting with that and putting what really means, like, something to them.
8: I think of things like beaches and coastal towns especially. And I guess I think a lot about water and the way that water levels have fallen so much. Do you think those things are impacted by climate change?
14: Oh, definitely. That's a really big effector of climate change, because not only are like water levels rising, the water that like we have is getting severely like polluted with things. And it's not just like oceans people think of. It's like our creeks here. We have tons of creeks here. We're actually the second state with the most creeks behind Alaska.
8: Hmm.
14: Yeah. So we have a lot of water here, but it's all getting polluted because nobody's like taking action to keep that out of our water.
8: This is Abby Whippich, who is a rising junior. Or are you about to be a senior?
14: I am a junior.
8: Yeah, a rising junior at Woodland Hills High School. She is from Turtle Creek, and she's been doing great work for the environment. You mentioned the Green Team of Woodland Hills High School. Tell me about that group.
14: The Green Team is a small group of people at the high school. It's just like a club. Anybody can sign up. It's definitely not a very demanding club. Like, you don't have to be there. It's not like you're here, you get out. And we do things like the climate summit, but we also do a lot of chill things. Like we will go bird watching. We'll learn about birds. We propagated plants. I still have a bunch of those in my house. And yeah, we just do stuff like that. It's a really chill club. It's a really chill club.
8: And then there's also the Environmental Action Team at the high school, which is a different group, right?
14: Yes.
8: And you're in both of them, but how does that club differ?
14: The Environmental Action Club, it's more like, again, they're like more taking action. They're doing things. They're talking to the school board. They're hosting things like that. The Green Team is more chill, like getting in touch with nature.
8: So interesting. So the Green Team those work hand in hand. That's a really good idea. The Green Team helps to foster a connection and helps remind you how meaningful nature is, which is pretty important given how buried all of us can be in our work and especially in our phones and devices. Yet the Climate Action Team wants to harness your knowledge and energy and maybe some of the ideas on the ribbon tree we were talking about into action. Now, did you go to the school board to petition some change?
14: Yes, me and Lauren, we went to the school board and we had a whole presentation that we spent a few days making a slideshow proposing why the school should at least think about adding solar, because we have an opportunity where they can add solar to the school at no cost to them. And yeah, they did say yes to the proposal. They did say they'd think about it. So we're waiting on like hearing from that.
8: That's really huge. I know the school, as you might, from your travels. Woodland Hills High School has a lot of area, nice flat roof. There's lots of places that solar cells could be put right on site. Is that what the project would involve?
14: Yeah, it would involve having it. It's just the high school for now. That's what our proposal was, just the high school. But that's what it was, to get solar in the high school so we could run. Like, we would eventually want to run completely on solar, but at least so we can start running on solar.
8: So how did you – that's a pretty big deal. Had you ever spoken to the school board before?
14: Nope. That was my first time.
8: So here you are put in a position where you need to use your powers of persuasion. And there's a lot I want to ask you about it. First of all, did you find the school board to – show appropriate respect and interest in your idea universally, or were there some people that perhaps didn't want to think about these types of issues?
14: Everybody seemed very like respectful and attentive, and they were like very nice, like, okay, thank you, And then they did also say agree to it, and it was a pretty, like, they didn't argue. Like, they didn't not argue, but they didn't, like, really have to have much talk about it. They kind of just agreed to it. So they definitely all seemed very, like, attentive.
8: That's good to know, and that's a tough question. If you experience something different, it would be hard probably to say that. I didn't want to put you in an uncomfortable position, but I'm glad, and frankly, if a school board member speaks up in that way, making other people aware of it is not a bad thing to do, because that person probably wants his or her opinions to be known. So how did you develop your rationale for doing this? Did you share things like what the equipment would be like or what the payback period? I'm just curious how you presented your case.
14: So how we presented it is basically we had a slideshow, and we started off showing everything that we've done recently, like the climate summit and the ribbon tree and things like that. And then we just took that, we proposed it. We didn't try to draw out our proposal. We just said what it was. And then we were like, thank you all for having us. We talked about all of those, like, successes Woodland Hills had, and how Woodland Hills was the, like, was rated, like, the one of the most, like, greenest schools or something like that. And then we were just like, thank you again. We were, thank you for your time. And then we went and sat down.
8: And then did you actually hear them debate and discuss your idea as you were there sitting down?
14: Honestly, no. I didn't even realize they had said yes to ours, because it wasn't like they didn't make it a big thing at all. It just, like, popped up on the screen that it said yes. And then we asked the guy who was, like, I cannot remember his name. I'm sorry. But we asked him, who we were like, hey, did ours get accepted? And he was like, yeah. And we were like, oh, cool.
8: That's huge. Yeah. Congratulations. So now I would imagine, because I know school boards pretty well, they probably have to put out what's called an RFP to get companies to show interest in doing it. Is that the next step?
14: I honestly don't know, because they just basically, our proposal was for them to consider it, not for them to agree to it. So they're still probably talking about it, because it is a really big change.
8: That makes sense. But that's good. That's you have them on the record saying you'll consider it. And I get the feeling from your research, it's going to be pretty hard to not consider implementing it, right? Because do you think they're likely, certainly, to pollute less on overall from the grid, but they're probably going to save money at the same time?
14: Yeah, I mean, the solar is at no cost to them. That was, like, a big thing we showed, because obviously that's definitely something that can convince somebody. And power, electricity does cost a lot of money, especially when you own a big school like that. So it would definitely save them money to have solar, natural energy.
8: Well, that's a great accomplishment. So I'm curious about so many different things, but one of them is automobiles, combustion engines in general. They're a huge source of pollution because they can't always be controlled as easily. You know, a power plant, at least it's all in one place, and you can either come up with a superior design for it to pollute less, or you can capture the emissions. Do you think that part of the key is dealing with our reliance on automobiles and the way that we've kind of been conditioned to live that way?
14: Yeah, I definitely feel like people should stop relying on them so much. But I also have to sympathize with people who do, because, like, obviously I do too. That's how I got here. I really wish they would improve public transport, because I take the bus to go to work, and it's not ideal. It's very hard to see where you're going. It's hard to see what buses are coming and going. So I feel like the only way for them to even consider, like, for people to consider to stop relying on their cars so much is for that, like, the public transport system to improve.
8: So that's a big economic. There's a math problem in there somewhere, right? We could pollute less and have a better quality of life and spend less money remediating or protecting the environment if only we took that money and invested it in transit. I'm not trying to put words in your mouth, but it sounds like that's what you're saying. Yeah. When you take a bus, so you live in Turtle Creek, where is your job?
14: I'm actually currently working at the high school. We are, I'm with the SCA, and we are cleaning up the high school's courtyard and adding, like, flowers in and things like that.
8: That's fantastic. But taking public transit, right, not the school bus, how, is it one bus or multiple buses?
14: I only have to take one bus. So I take it, and then I go. I can't go straight to the high school because there's nothing that gets me that close. But then one of my leaders from the SCA comes and picks me up and takes me to the high school. But luckily, I only have to get on one bus.
8: That's because I know kids. We work with students. We work with. Sometimes we'll have to take as many as three buses to get here, which is crazy.
14: Yeah.
8: When you think of that amount of time. There's some more things I'd like to ask about you, but is there anything else you'd like to say about the work that you've done on the Climate Action Team, the Green Team, or through Communitopia?
14: Honestly, I don't really have too much more. Like, I can't think of anything on the top of my head because I've been doing a lot. So it's like,
8: yeah,
14: it's all there. I can't think of anything.
8: Great. I did mean to ask if there's anybody you wanted to thank, whether it be a teacher or you mentioned Lauren before, but anybody else or any shout-outs you might have to anybody who's listening now or who might hear a copy of this when it's rebroadcast?
14: Definitely Lauren from Communitopia. She has helped me do a lot of things that I never would have done. Like, I never would have done the summit. I never would have gone to the school board. She's so supportive, and she's just a great person to be around. I'm actually still working with her in the PYCA. We're having meets. We're actually having two meets this month.
8: That's Pittsburgh Youth Conservation
14: Action, I think.
8: Action.
14: I'm pretty sure Action.
8: Okay.
14: Yeah, sometimes it slips my head because I just call it the PYCA so much. But yeah, so I'm still working with her. We're still figuring out things we can do to help, and she's great. And Mr. Scholler, he runs the Green Team, and he's great too.
8: I also was curious what your other interests are, sports or music or just what you like to do for fun in addition. This probably is fun too, but other things you like to do?
14: I play the cello, so that's fun. And the only really other thing I do, well, I am also in a lot of other clubs. I'm in student council. I'm in 12 Deep. I'm in like a few things here or there. And then I also have a lot of animals, like I was saying earlier. So that's a large part of my time is taking care of them.
8: Have you thought about what you might like to do after you graduate? I know you have a couple years, but
14: I want to go to college to study zoology and then see where life takes me with that knowledge from there.
8: That's terrific. I'm not surprised you mentioned the animals before. So one last question for you. If I gave you a magic wand, if there, and maybe one or two behaviors you could change instantly. Can you think of any, you know, human behavior that you wish you could just change? That it doesn't have to be tied to the environment, but I suspect it might be, but maybe not. In fact, let me give you three wishes. If you had to make a wish and you knew it would be granted, Any thoughts about what you'd wish for?
14: The first one would definitely be having people be more open-minded to learning about, like, not just climate change issues in our world that people just ignore or are like, that's not real. So definitely, one would definitely be having people be more open-minded. Another would probably be, for people to live more sustainably and not using as much, like, waste. And another would be for people to treat animals better.
8: What a great person you are, Abby. It's really been fun to talk to you. Is there anything

0: that. Thank you. It's you're great to have somebody representing what I consider my alma mater in Woodland Hills. So thanks. That's Abby Whippich, who is 16 and going into 11th grade at Woodland Hills High School in Turtle Creek, and we congratulate her.
1: Nice, Manaya, 12th grade, Anglo first year. I can't wait because so excited on Christmas break. Ma and my cousin and my granny come visit to my new house on Christmas party, and my nephew and my niece will come visit too.
0: Finally, it's my pleasure to introduce you to Cassandra Gray, who is here. Thank you for your patience as we got through all of those things. Tell me a little bit about yourself.
2: I am 16 years old, and I attend Westinghouse Arts Academy. I'm a literary major, so I write, and I'm hoping to become like a novelist whenever I'm older, but I do dabble in poetry and other forms of writing right now.
0: And Westinghouse Arts Academy is in Wilmerding,
2: yes.
0: Is that right?
2: Yeah.
0: A charter school.
2: Yeah.
0: And relatively new, right?
2: Yeah, I think it's only been open for 3 years so far.
0: What community do you live in?
2: I just moved, actually. I live in, I think, around like Woodland Hills or
0: okay.
2: something. Yeah.
0: Okay, so that's close to where I grew up. Did you move from another city? Or
2: no, I lived around like the Forest Hills area, so
0: okay.
2: pretty close to the Woodland Hills High School, but then we had to move recently because of like family arrangements and stuff.
0: Well, that's I was just curious because a charter school draws from so many different communities.
2: Yeah.
0: So you're out east still, mm-hmm. Similar to the school. So when did you discover your passion for writing?
2: That's a bit of a – it's kind of difficult to answer because I've always been interested in writing. Whenever I was younger, I really – like I liked to write things that – like based off of like movies that I would watch or like TV shows that I would watch or like just other books that I would read. But as I got older, I started wanting to like kind of write my own things probably around like 9 or 10 years old. And then I think more recently, honestly, like in the past 3 or 4 years was whenever I really started getting into it for myself and whenever I wanted to start writing novels. And actually, the reason, like the way that I found out that I wanted to be a novelist was actually my audition for the Westinghouse Arts Academy because I wanted to go there to be a theater major, but I didn't have any experience in that field, so I wanted to audition with writing because I knew how to do that. And after I did that, it kind of just took off from there, and I discovered that I had way more of a passion for that than I knew before.
0: It's funny how that happens sometimes,
2: mm-hmm.
0: that you are exposed to something that has an unexpected consequence.
2: Yeah.
0: It sounds like you didn't realize how much writing suited you and your interests until that happened. And then
2: yeah.
0: it felt really comfortable. Well, Cassandra, do you prefer Cassandra or Cassandra?
2: Cassandra.
0: I thought Cassandra
2: yeah.
0: Gray has brought along a number of work, some poetry, also some prose. Would you like to share a poem?
2: Yeah. The first one that I am going to share is called Life Field. Her fingers run along the life of the field, its shamrocks which have not yet bloomed. Her dark eyes set on the sinking pink orange of a near-dusk sun. A breeze tumbles by, rolling over her shoulders, dancing through the field of white and green and purple, replenishing her lungs, warning of the leaden storm to come. The air is muggy, tense and fallen lifeless again, but the storm of those demons unleashed will pass, and so will she. She will be gone, those near-dusk breezes will continue, and the shamrocks will bloom.
0: That's beautiful. Do you get a chance to share your work aloud at Westinghouse?
2: Yeah. Last year, there was this like little coffee shop event that we did. We had we hired the school hired people from

0: I think, a local coffee shop, and they came in and they served coffee while we read on, like, the steps of our cafeteria. We also have, like, we've had other events where we're in the auditorium of the building, but last year I think it was, like, around three that we did. So I do have a couple opportunities.
1: That's good, I think. But it must be it takes a lot of courage to share your own writing.
0: Yeah, it really does.
1: That way. So how I don't know if you ever grow comfortable, if one ever grows comfortable with that, Cassandra. Did you need to? Must have been tough the first time.
0: Oh, yeah. It was definitely more difficult the first time than it is now. Like, you kind of grow into it, but at the same time, like, it's still, because every time whenever you're reading something or even, like, in a different field, like singing something or playing something, you're kind of, like, bearing your soul in a way, because it's something that you create and it's something that comes from you, and it's, like, that fear of rejection. If people don't like it, then, you know, it usually people will like what you present, but I think people just naturally, they get nervous that, you know, it's not going to be good enough or something like that. So there's definitely a fear there.
1: Yeah, and I think the cliche is that the biggest fear most people have is speaking in front of a group. And then you combine this with the fact that you're sharing your own either innermost thoughts or creative thoughts, which could be subject to judgment atop that, and that amplifies it to the point.
0: Yeah, it really does.
1: How did who's? I'm imagining you've had mentors or teachers that have helped you polish, or I shouldn't say polish necessarily, but just sharpen your writing skills as well as presentation. Is that true? Are there people that have been helpful?
0: Yeah, there's my teacher from last year. I don't know if I can say her name.
1: Oh, I was just going to say, please. She'll be delighted.
0: Her name is Josette Curry. She helped me last year with, like, figuring out how to get over my anxieties. Whenever I was in her orientation class, which is basically like an introduction to getting into writing more, I wasn't really sure how to get past the initial, like, I guess, block that some people experience whenever they get into that sort of thing and, like, writing to, like, read in front of people. She helped me to, I guess, be more confident in my writing, to be able to actually get up and talk in front of people and share that, which I'm really grateful for, because I think it would have taken me much longer if I didn't have somebody like that to be able to help me with my writing that way.
1: That's great when you're able to run in or have somebody like that in your life. In fact, I was at a high school reunion a few weeks ago, and it was my 40th, so it was a long time. But we all were talking about three English teachers. They taught 10th, 11th, and 12th grade. Their names were Sarah Holgate, James Scrimma, and Harriet Panetta. And those three were amazing in encouraging creativity, good writing, and exposition, mm-hmm. and just sharing your thoughts. And we all kind of paused for a minute, because we remembered just we're different people because of the time they spent with us. Let's have you share something else that you've brought, and that's totally up to you what you want to.
0: Yeah, this one's a bit more profound. I'm pretty sure it's called Blood Tulips. Yeah, the name is on the back of here. She places a red tulip against the metal table before them, down by his hand. The flower is shriveled, wrinkled almost beyond recognition on several of its twisted petals. Its color is a deep red, a contrast from the table atop which it sits. The color, she says, and his eyes lift to comply. His eyes, green, another contrast from those petals, are eyes which he has not yet seen, not since the drive wipe, not since one of her other soldiers had rearranged the contents of him, the contents which made something like him, him, though he was not consciously aware. There was that creeping feeling of not knowing, of being shut out, left in the dark from his own self, but whatever guilt, whatever regret had plagued his inhuman mind had fallen away. Lifeblood, he responds, monotonous, detached, like your blood. There's a flash of something there behind those eyes, something that's been draining since the wipe, but it has fallen away, and the last of his attachments are disregarded. Her hand retreats with the blood tulip and returns with one that's dead, blackened beyond recognition of its former capacities. She says again, the color. He pauses. The large triangle betwixt both his artificial collarbones is winking an incandescent stream of purple. It hits the ceiling, penetrating the room's shadows, till its light flickers and stops. Black blood, he says, like my blood, and his veins recharge black.
1: Wow. What an interesting twist that took near the end. Both poems you've shared have a lot of colors in their imagery, I noticed. Is that something you think about a lot when you write?
0: Whenever I write something, I really like, I guess I imagine it kind of like how I would imagine a movie or something. I'm definitely a very visual person, and once I get the visuals in my mind of what I'm writing, it makes it a lot more easy for me to write it. So I don't think that I necessarily acknowledge the colors, but I really do like to add in as much description as I can, because I think like subconsciously, like color makes a huge difference in how you, I guess, like the mood or like the feel of the piece that you're reading. So I actually didn't really notice that until you mentioned that. So yeah.
1: That's interesting. So is it, I mean, I don't want to break down everything you're doing into something formulaic,
0: no,
1: but is it typical for you to first visualize the scene or the situation that supports what you're going to write and then write about it?
0: Yeah. I think I'm very much a planner, and I think that is like it comes as a part of the planning process for me. Usually, like, I'll like see something or I'll hear something, and like a random idea will just like come out from that thing that I see or hear, and then I'll like think about it a lot, and it'll kind of like play out in my head as like kind of a movie, sort of, and then I'll try to like get that down on paper as best I can.
1: That's fascinating.
0: That's typically how that works for narrative pieces and like prose and stuff like that. Poetry for me is a bit less planned out. Usually I don't have to imagine the visuals as much, because poetry is a lot less of, it doesn't have to be tied up into a neat little bow, I guess you could say, as a lot of like novels and stories typically need to be. It can be a bit more like profound, and like you don't need to know exactly what it's about, because everybody can interpret that differently. So I don't typically imagine like a huge visual scene for a poem, but for a story, I 100% like to do that.
1: Do you draw or enjoy making art?
0: Yeah, I dabble in painting and drawing. I don't do it as much anymore just because of like time constrictions and stuff, but I definitely do like to do that every once in a while.
1: Yeah, it's fascinating to me. I mean, there are definitely times I hear things in my head and I know exactly what I want to try to create in an audio form. But that's, you know, hearing things in an audio form to create something that's also in an audio form. To visualize something in imagery and then use that as the basis for something in text form is fascinating to me. I think that's very unique. What else do you like to do?
0: Like in writing or
1: outside? Just as a person, just in general.
0: Well, I mean, I've always liked music a lot, so I play piano occasionally. I've been trying to get more into that lately, and because of the school that I go to, I'll hopefully be able to start classes with that soon. But I really like to kind of use music as a way to, like, escape into that, like, creative space in my brain, and that does help me write as well. like I said, I do draw and paint sometimes, but typically I like to stick to writing or music or something like that, just to like, because I think that it's very important for people to exercise like the creative space in their brain, because, you know, as you get older, it's not as prominent as like, say, the analytical side. But I think it's definitely important because that part of your brain can help you with a lot of different fields in life, not simply like art forms. So I like to try to exercise my brain as much as possible, I guess. I don't want to sound like, you know, weird about that, but like,
1: no, it's a good thing. We're going to have time for two more pieces, and I'd like you to do one now, and then we'll talk a little bit and then have you close with one. If you're just joining us, this is Cassandra Gray. She's 16. She goes to Westinghouse Arts Academy in Wilmerding, and she is sharing original writing with us. And I can't wait to hear what we're going to hear next.
0: This one's a little bit longer. It's 4 pages. It's called Some Snow. For a couple seconds, I thought the sky was tumbling down. I thought I was going to be knocked over by the blue and the clouds, so I asked Mom why the sky was falling, and then she put a hand on my shoulder and told me, "It's snow, sweetie." She told me to hold out my hands, but I didn't really want to because it made me nervous. The flakes were flying down in tiny little shards, falling into the mounds of fluffy white powder, and then I realized how much they looked like cornflakes going into a sea of frozen milk. I stuck out my tongue, and they crashed into it and melted, and the cold on my tongue was gone the second after it came. And then I realized my tongue hurt, like millions and billions, no, gazillions of knives were stabbing me. Mom screamed a little after. She looked down at me and said my tongue was burning. It made sense when I saw the weird steam floating out of my mouth, but Mom didn't seem as confused as I was, because she got a pile of snow and stuffed it in my face. When she moved her arm, though, I saw her coat was smoking, and then she screamed again. But this time the smoke was coming from her eye, and a second later, her eye was gone. She shouted into the sky. Her hands flew back to her face. She fell into the snow and rolled around, but she didn't stop screaming, and neither did the other people who came outside. Some moved into the street, putting their hands on the backs of others. They looked scared, but not as scared as the ones that ran back into the houses. They looked like Mom. Then I saw the heads in the sky. They were floating, and they looked like they were screaming because their mouths were wide open and weird-looking, spilling black gooey stuff. But I didn't think they were making any sound. They just moved around the air, and the snow that fell into their mouths or their faces steamed and disappeared. I was looking at them for a while, so I didn't notice when the people got quieter, until I looked down to see them all looking up like I used to be, and they were walking around in weird circles that weren't really circles, like they were confused, like they were following a butterfly. I kept looking at one of the people for a long time. I thought she was older, her hair was gray and long. She didn't look like she was all that bothered by the steam floating from her hands. She just kept circling around, and the circle kept getting smaller until she stopped and said it was her face. "That's my face," she said. "That's my face." I was confused for a second, but she was looking up, and so I looked up, and I saw what she meant. The head floating above her, kind of like it was following a butterfly, had hairs like hers. And when it moved so I could see, I saw that it was her face, except for the eyes. The eyes looked different. The eyes looked dead. She kept doing the same thing over and over, because that head kept circling around, and so she followed it. And its eyes started to open up, and its mouth got so wide I thought it was going to swallow the sky. But it didn't. Instead, the goo started oozing from its face, opening up places I never even knew were there. I looked away then, because I didn't want to see what would happen, except when I did look away, it wasn't different, because everybody was walking in confused little circles, because some looked angry or sad, some looked confused or scared or frozen, and when I looked to the floating heads above them, they were all the same. It was all the same. And so I started to run inside. I didn't look back, I didn't look for Mom, I didn't look at my feet, I tripped. My face hit the little step on the porch, and I thought about crying, but that wasn't going to help. So I got back up and kept going for the door. But the door was gone, and all that was left was burning. I turned around, I looked at my feet and got off the step, I ran forward, but there was nothing to run to, but the standing people, the still bodies, and the goo. There was nowhere to go, nowhere to look but up. So I looked up, and I felt sad, I felt scared, and I felt frozen, because I saw it. "That's my face," I said. "That's my face."
1: You really create some interesting situations.
0: Thank you.
1: I just put a picture of Cassandra up on Facebook. I wasn't checking my email while you were reading. I wanted to get a picture up there so people could see
0: well,
1: you,
0: thank
1: too.
0: You.
1: And I accidentally linked, unless you are a Spanish speaker, are you?
0: No.
1: Okay, there is a Spanish writer named, I started to tag you, and I saw somebody with a named Cassandra Gray with a pen. And I said, oh, that's got to be her, right? And I looked at that person's profile, and they are a writer, but every word of their profile was in Spanish.
0: Yeah.
1: So I corrected that. Cassandra Gray is 16 at Westinghouse Arts Academy. Before, assuming you'd like to share one more, is there anybody you would like to acknowledge, family? You mentioned a teacher before, but any family members or anyone else?
0: Yeah, my mom. It's kind of cliche.
1: No,
0: but,
1: it's good.
0: My mom has been extremely helpful to me in the past few years of my life. She's really, like, helped me and my siblings through a lot of tough stuff. And I think that definitely helped my writing because some of the harder stuff in life certainly, I guess, gets your creativity flowing because it helps with emotion and stuff. But having somebody there who, you know, actually who really does care about you and is willing to help you through a lot of that tough stuff can help clear your mind so that you, you know what direction you're going in. And I think that, yeah, I definitely, my mom has definitely been a huge help to me.
1: And is there anything else you would like to say or add before?
0: No, I think I'm good.
1: Great. Well, let's listen to your final poem. We're going to close with that. And whenever you're ready, please share away.
0: These breaths of contentment we breathe will not last forever. You and I will fade like the sun fades from the fields and the shadows of clouds nearby fade from rooftops. Like the seasons move on, you will move on from me. And I will move on from you if I can imagine an outcome where your sunshine has left my shadow.
1: Cassandra Gray, thank you for being here.
2: So here's the thing about hall sweeps at Brashear High School. So you have 3 minutes to get to class, and if you don't make it there, you get caught in the hall sweep. There's only certain periods that they have it. So if you get caught in one, you get detention. And if you don't go to detention, you get suspended.
3: I think that hall sweeps are really unnecessary to certain people. My class is on the ground level on the whole other side of where my next class is, and then I have to walk to the third level and they expect me to get there in 3 minutes. I have to literally run to my class.
4: Some teachers be like, go downstairs and then you'll be right there and they'll shut the door in front of your face. That's unnecessary.
2: From my own experience, I got caught in a hall sweep once. It was, ninth period and I had biology. And I was trying to go to the bathroom with my friend, and my biology classroom is all the way down this long, long hallway. And when we were in the bathroom, as soon as we got in there, the bell rung. We were like in the middle of the hallway, barely halfway there, like I'd say a quarter there. And we got caught in the hall sweep.
3: I think they should check the cameras to see who's fooling around in the hallway instead of just like giving people detention. To see who was really trying to go to class and who was playing around.
5: Either way, if you're late like twice, you'll get a detention. So there's really no need for a hall sweep. So unnecessary. And they have constant security rolling around the building.
2: I try to make it on time to every single class, and I do actually.
6: My name is Jordana. I'm 16 years old, and I go to Kappa High School. I went to the SEL student forum with Dr. Linda Lane. I was pleased and moved by the students' honest feedback for the administrators, and it upsets me that these students don't have more of a leadership role in the decision-making process for the district. It seems highly undemocratic and highly foolish that the kids for whom the policies are being made don't have a say in what's going on and oftentimes don't hear about the decisions that are made until after they are made. They're basing their decisions off of what they think is best and off of what theoretically might work the best. But from what I know of the people who run the district, a lot of them have never been educated in a public school, and a lot of them have never been educated in a Pittsburgh public school. So it seems like it wouldn't be outlandish for them to think that they might need student input or somebody who knows the situation perhaps better than they do, perhaps from a firsthand sort of situation, to tell them what's going on. I think that it's necessary that we create a student advisory board to the school board or to Dr. Lane to give solicited and unsolicited feedback on the decisions that the district is making and on issues as they come to the board so that the students have direct representation in the governing body of the district. The panel was so wonderful, but those are one-time events, and I think it's really important that there's a consistent, constant way that students have their feedback heard and their opinions heard. I wrote a proposal for it and sent it to Dr. Lane and talked with my principal about it, and that's how I was referred to Students Engaged in Leadership. And so I've been working with them, and I worked with them on the panel, and I want to try to get this board established at the beginning of next year, and if SEL isn't the right vehicle to help me do that, I'll find somebody who is, and of course, stay involved with SEL because I really like the kids and I really like the program. If there was somebody who thought that they didn't have a say in the district and that people didn't take them seriously, and if they were cynical about the situation, I would say that the only way that anybody is ever going to take them seriously is if they demand to be taken seriously. The chances are slim to none that an adult will solicit a child's feedback and input. So you have to make it readily available to them, and you have to make sure that they know that you're willing to give it, and you have to take the first step.
1: Well, it's now a pleasure for me to introduce to you Poet Laureate, actually a Poet Ambassador from the Allegheny County Youth Poet Ambassador Program for Alphabet City at City of Asylum. Her name is Asia Lynn. Welcome, Asia. It's good to have you here.
7: It's good to be here.
1: Tell me a bit about yourself, what you clearly you like to write, but what else do you like to do?
7: So I like to write, obviously. I also really enjoy theater. At my school, I'm in like the plays and the musicals, and I do a lot of extracurriculars. I just really enjoy performing and just anything to do with writing.
1: Do you any sports?
7: No.
1: No?
7: Yeah, that is not my greatest area.
1: And let's see, has there been a play yet this year?
7: Yeah, we actually just had our performance last week, and I was a narrator in it, and it was called Kill Me Deadly. It was like this 1940s murder type thing.
1: Is it funny?
7: Yes, yeah, it was very funny.
1: It sounds like it's almost a parody or a takeoff on a horror movie. Do you know what musical your school is doing this year?
7: Yeah, we're going to be doing Into the Woods, which I'm so excited about. It's one of my favorites.
1: Nice. Have you seen the movie?
7: I have.
1: I haven't yet. I started to watch it, and I said, this is really good. I want to wait and watch this when I can really enjoy it. Do you want to say hello to anybody who might be listening right now?
7: I guess my mom and dad, probably. I know a few of my friends said that they would listen, but hi.
1: Hello. I'm glad they may hear you when this is played back and available on demand. So, Asia, when did you discover that you liked to write? Do you remember sort of realizing it was a skill you wanted to cultivate?
7: Well, I guess I wrote a little bit in elementary school, but it wasn't really like a passion of mine. It was just something I had to do for school, I guess. But it was really in middle school whenever I realized that I enjoyed writing. And part of it was like people would tell me, oh, you're pretty good at writing. And that obviously was like, oh, well, maybe I should do this. And then I think it was either 7th or 8th grade, I discovered spoken word poetry online, and I was obsessed with it. It was just so cool to me that people could like, that their words could be so powerful, I guess. And it just was something I wanted to be able to do.
1: That makes sense given how much you like acting too. But with spoken word, one big difference is it's your own words.
7: Yeah.
1: Typically. I'm assuming you've performed as a slam poet or spoken word poet or?
7: Well, the only really opportunities I've gotten to do that in is actually at my church. We have this fine arts program, and there's like a bunch of different art-related categories you can do. And one of them was spoken word poetry. And I'm like, this is my chance to be able to do this. Because, I mean, in Hampton, there aren't a ton of like places you can go to read your poetry.
1: There aren't these little basement coffee shops with candlelit tables and
7: not
1: you
7: really.
1: Go down and you know, there's not a Greenwich Village section of Hampton. I know the area. So that had to be neat. Well, I would think it's one thing to be on stage and read from a script. That's another thing to share your own words. Was that hard? Or I think it takes a lot of courage to do either.
7: It's kind of almost, oddly enough, the same as performing someone else's stuff for me sometimes. It seems really intimidating until you actually start speaking, and then it's suddenly so easy. It just starts coming out, I guess. And it feels so good to be able to share something you've made, and it's really special.
1: It's great. Have you thought about what you might like to do after you get out of high school?
7: I definitely want to go to college, but I'm not sure for what.
1: Yeah, there's a lot to consider, and especially as a junior, most folks are still, you're still figuring it out, even when you're a senior or even when you're in college. How has the pandemic been? My memory is Hampton was able to navigate it with a blend of both in-person and remote learning. Is that the case?
7: Yeah. The way that we did it was, we had hybrid. We had Zoom calls on the days we weren't at school, and then we had days where we were in school, and we had desk shields and all of that stuff. And it wasn't an ideal situation, but I think the way we did it at Hampton was probably the smoothest way we could have. It was still pretty difficult, though.
1: Did it leave you with any new kinds of feelings for maybe what you didn't realize you appreciated as much, or things that you wish had been done differently? I'm not trying to put you on the spot. I'm just curious.
7: Yeah, I'd say so. In the moment, I was thinking, well, this isn't that bad, is it? But then whenever some things started going back to normal, like we would go to school every day and I'd get to see my friends from the other half of the alphabet, I was thinking, oh, this is so much better. I didn't realize I even missed this, but I did. So
1: interesting. Yeah, I have some knowledge. Different districts have done different things. Hampton is relatively small and also spaced out enough. But yeah, you're only going to see, I guess, the first half, right? The A through M's, not the N through Z's. And there's really no way you can change that.
7: Yeah.
1: Well, I know you brought three poems to share, and we'll talk a little bit more after your first one, but would you like to share it now? And if there's anything to say ahead of it, feel free if it needs to be set up. Otherwise, the stage is yours.
7: Okay. Well, this first one is called Mind in Hand, Pen to Paper. It's actually the one that's on the Alphabet City website that I submitted to become a poet ambassador. And I think it was reflecting on a lot of the events that happened during like the 2020 year, where there were a lot of social issues coming to light. And just as a writer trying to figure out how am I supposed to address this? Am I even supposed to be the one addressing it? So yeah, I said, I am not the things I write, nor the words that leave my mouth. My actions and mistakes are nearly indiscernible these days. On these days, I will not regurgitate thoughts that are not mine in hoping that integrity will always live here. Hearing the difficult things never gets easier. But today, I will listen and pay attention like I should have yesterday. I have important things to write about, but I am afraid they are not mine to put words to say. It is a terrifyingly vulnerable thing. Things are big and frightening, but this world wants us to forget. Regret has reinforced these walls for long enough, and I refuse to leave it all to time. Time will not become my excuse. With words unloose on my tongue, my writing is not who I am, but neither is this passivity. I am young. So then, I still have time. I'll fight with my sword and pick up the pen.
1: That's Asia Lynn, who is here from Hampton High School, age 16. Interesting to hear that. What I'm hearing is kind of a sense of obligation that you felt really compelled to not let the moment pass by, but also were wrestling with, is this your moment to represent?
7: Yeah. I think whenever bad things happen, obviously, you want to do something about it. But sometimes it's not, like, for example, if the Black community is having a social issue, you shouldn't ignore it, obviously, but I shouldn't speak as though it's mine, if that makes sense. Like, my voice is, like, the most important voice to, like, speak to this, if that makes sense.
1: Of course, it's tricky. You don't, I would suspect, you don't want to appropriate another segment's issues, nor do you want to appear as a savior. You want to be an ally, right?
7: Exactly.
1: And that's hard to navigate as an adult, let alone as somebody who's becoming one. I don't mean to be ageist, but I mean it's it's really hard to navigate that sort of thing. It sounds like you strike me as somebody who would have a very tough time being passive. Am I right about that?
7: A little bit, I guess. I have my opinions about things, I guess, but sometimes I do find it difficult to speak up because I'm afraid about how I'll come off a lot.
1: Yeah, I guess what I'm glad I asked the question that way, because you can filter yourself, so to speak, I'm sure, but I suspect there's a lot on your mind, too. That's what I meant by not keeping passive. What is language arts like in school? Are there people encouraging you as part of the English classes that you have? I hope so.
7: Yeah, for sure. All of my teachers have been really great and supportive of me. Like my teacher last year, we did a poetry assignment, and he really encouraged me in that, and that was really cool. And my speech and debate coach, she also is really great at encouraging and like challenging me and just really motivating me to continue to do my thing, I guess.
1: Can you tell me more about how speech and debate works at Hampton? Because my high school did not have speech and debate, and there aren't as many in our region as you might think. Are they teams or are they individuals?
7: Yeah, we are a team. And, well, I don't really do the debate part. I'm very much so more of the interested in the speech aspect of speech and debate. But everyone does work together. And obviously in the debate part, there's more of an opportunity to like be in little teams. But we are kind of one collective team because we meet weekly and we bounce ideas off of each other and help like develop the things we're creating.
1: And the speech part, is it extemporaneous or is it something prepared?
7: Well, there actually is like an extempt category, but there's also like interpretation events where you find a script and you perform it. So it's kind of almost more like just acting. But then there are also ones, the one that I like to participate in, it's called Program Oral Interpretation. And you kind of create your own script, but by using other people's words, essentially. And it's a mixture of news articles and book excerpts and poems. It's a really cool thing.
1: Do you ever use other students' works to be your script, so to speak?
7: Unfortunately, I have to use things that are published online, mm-hmm. which which is great, obviously, because there's a lot of great resources. But I know there are a lot of people around me that have great things that they have to say. But that, I guess that's just kind of another event that they'd have to share that in.
1: I'm asking partly because wouldn't that be a great way to develop empathy? You're talking about understanding and relating more to people passionate and impacted by the Black Lives Matter movement. Imagine somebody who wrote first-person poems reacting to that, perhaps as a Black teen, and you're reading it. Or maybe somebody not as familiar with some of those issues as you are reading it. It's just interesting. To me, at least, that's one way of getting people to consider other people's perspectives.
7: It really is, yeah.
1: I know you brought three poems all together. Do you want to share another one?
7: Yeah, sure.
1: Tell me a little bit about it before you read it.
7: Okay, this one, something that I'm sure all writers are very familiar with is writer's block, and that's something I deal with a lot with poetry. And so a few months ago, actually, I was kind of stuck, and I just wanted to write about something. So I asked my friends, hey, let me know, I'll write a poem about you, and that will maybe help me get back into it. So, and a few people responded, and I just really liked the way this one turned out. I was going to rename it, but then I thought it was cool to keep it true to what it was. So it's just to Maddie, my friend Maddie, that I wrote the poem about. So, yeah. Miss Sunshine's smile and golden hair, to see the whole of summer swept up in a familiar face, you remind me of how much I love the sun, the sticky sweet of ice cream and the lemonade stands that pop up on street corners. Laughter with you is hopscotch happiness, the free fall of swing jumping in the sun again. So let's visit Miss Summer Smile. Hello once more, let's sit a while.
1: That's beautiful. How did she react when she heard that? I'm assuming it's a girl. Maddie is likely a girl.
7: Yeah. I sent it to her over text. So you can't always understand how people react through just their messages. But she seemed very happy about it and I guess kind of flattered. Like, aw, that's very sweet of you to say.
1: That's a good way to get out of feeling blocked like that. It's really hard. Sometimes you just have to do it, but it's still so hard.
7: Mm-hmm.
1: Do you find yourself often, if you're writing, that you might end up in a completely different place than you thought you were going to end up?
7: Yeah. I don't know if this is exactly what you're asking, but I often have like random poem ideas and I'll write them down and then I don't really have a full vision of where I want it to go. But then I'll come up with a fuller idea later and then think, oh, this line would be perfect. So then I end up using it for that. And it's not exactly how I meant the line to come across, but in the new context, it has its own kind of value.
1: Yeah, it really teaches you to be patient with yourself and kind of let the process take place, I would think, which is hard to do. How do you feel about prose? I suspect you're a good writer overall.
7: I really enjoy writing, just overall. And I always joke with my one friend, because she's also a writer, and we have a hard time keeping like the narrative kind of voice out of our poetry, and we have a difficult keeping the poetry out of our narrative voice. And so they kind of bleed into one another. But kind of like what I said before, I don't always have a very developed idea of what I want to write. So it's easier to keep it shorter in poems. So, yeah.
1: Interesting. I've never thought about it that way. So I guess when I think about the narrative voice, it's more explicit and detailed, evident or clear, where poetry is a bit more artistic isn't quite the right word, but subject to interpretation, maybe.
7: Yeah, more abstract, I'd say.
1: Yeah, that's the, so those are two very different sides of the world of writing. Do you have any brothers and sisters?
7: I actually do have a sister, yes.
1: What's her name?
7: Her name's Laurel.
1: Younger or older?
7: Older, yeah.
1: What does she do?
7: She's into actuarial science, so a very different thing than what I'm doing.
1: I have a sister-in-law that is has a degree in actuarial science. And when she first said she was an actuary, I said, well, we accept all kinds of people. But that's really an amazing job, isn't it?
7: Yeah, it seems very cool. A lot of the stuff flies over my head. I'm good at math, but that's just a whole other realm, in my opinion.
1: Oh, it sure is. It's something. Is she local or?
7: Yeah, she goes to college within the state. So yeah.
1: Excellent. It's really interesting to get to know you. You've got a lot of talent, and you can probably do whatever it is you want to. Before you read your next poem or share that poem, can you tell me a little bit about what the experience with City of Asylum has been like?
7: Well, I was actually introduced to it, City of Asylum, through my one friend's mom, who's an English teacher. And she told me about the poetry opportunity, and I thought it was just really cool. And I'd actually never heard of City of Asylum, but as I looked into it, it kind of blew me away. I had no idea that there was something like that here in Pittsburgh. And through the different cohort meetings that we've had with the poet laureate and poet ambassadors, it's just really cool seeing how different, I guess, we all are, but we all have a passion for the same thing. And I listened to the other interviews that you did with them, and it was just really cool being able to see their own poetry style.
1: Yeah, you all have, of course, you've all been different and really interesting to learn about. Turning away from poetry for a minute, this is kind of a weird question, but I know you can handle it. If I gave you a magic wand to change one thing in the world.
7: Oh, gosh.
1: And or can you think of one of the things you might, I won't hold you to the one thing, but is there anything you really wish were different or that there were more of or there was less of?
7: That's a difficult question.
1: That's why we have this thinking music. you can think about it.
7: I guess I'd want there to be just more openness overall to hear other people, because I don't think it's really realistic for people to agree on everything all the time. That's just not how the world works. But just people being open to hear the other perspective is something that I think would do us worlds of good.
1: That's an amazing answer to that question, and one I've never heard before, because it's actually really concrete and doable, at least in everybody's individual life, if we just chose to listen without judgment.
7: Yeah.
1: And somehow we've really been in wired to do otherwise based on the atmosphere we're in.
7: Definitely.
1: Maybe. But it just you don't need to judge what somebody is saying unless they ask you to, maybe, or want to. Coming from a debater, that's a great point of view. Well, you've got one more to share with us, and I'm eager to hear it.
7: Yeah. So this one is definitely more narrative. It's not as much based on real life things, I guess. I enjoy the drama club and theater, so I tend to be a little bit over dramatic sometimes in my writing too. And yeah, so I guess that's where this one comes from. It says,
8: Yours is the hand I would hold. Yours is the hand I would hold for longer than I have to. For longer than I should, I'd wait for you. To become the whole sky, I'd write you. Into every sickly love poem, I'd forget you. In the last line, I'd leave you. Until I forget it's my fault. I have made you into something you're not. You'll wait for me, and my forgotten I'm sorry will have dried up. And all that is left is this fossil, a remembrance of organic matter once living. But if only someone had told me, you can't recreate the breathing out of just the bones. I will bury you back inside my heart and be something new the next time. Someone whispers, I love you, but it won't be me. For by that time, I will have said goodbye, and your hand will have let go of mine, too.
1: Wow, you're a really good writer. Do you play any instruments?
7: I do. I play the bass in the orchestra, and my best friend and I always joke because we both play the bass, and we always say how our job is to keep the beat, but that's the one thing we can't do. I don't know if it's 100% true, but I understand the instrument and I enjoy the instrument, but it is not my number one talent, I would say.
1: It could be hard to do that. Thank you for being here. Is there anything else you'd like to add, Asia, that maybe I didn't give you space to talk about? Or?
7: Well, I guess one cool thing that I'm just excited about for this year is my friend and I, Audrey is her name, and she's another great poet of that I know. And we started this club at our school called Showcase Club, in which we are creating a space for artists. So whether they do poetry or paint or do digital art or play an instrument, they have a place where they can perform or just share with others. And we're so really excited.
1: You're adding that venue we mentioned was missing before. Well, that's great. Well, thank you so much for being here, and also to City of Asylum. You'll find information about the Youth Poet Ambassador Program at its website. Asia Lin is who is with us.
9: 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Catch the future.
1: This is Aaron Pank.

0: Aaron Pang, that was just beautiful. And tell me what it was you just played.
1: So that was the Liszt's Liebestraum number 3. It's one of my favorite pieces. I love the melody and just the overall singing tone of it. It's just one of my favorite pieces to play, yeah.
0: I was going to ask you about your relationship to that piece, because it did seem like you got unusually great pleasure out of playing it, especially when you were playing with just your right hand. I'm sure you know the part.
1: Yes.
0: I mean, and that had to be really hard to master. How do you, is it muscle memory or?
1: Well, obviously a huge part of it is muscle memory. So you get that from like practicing it slow and, you know, really having your fingers learn where to go after the next note. And so there's a couple different techniques, such as playing it at different rhythms. But over, like, I played this for 1 year or more, and over that time it becomes natural.
0: It just does. When did you begin playing?
1: Back when I was 7, I think I started playing piano. So it's been around 9 years.
0: Yeah, I was going to say, almost 10 years. Was it hard at the beginning, or did it seem natural to you?
1: The early pieces, it was pretty simple. But at the time, I didn't really know exactly how to practice, per se. I would just play the notes of the piece and not the details or the parts that make the piece what it is. So for the first few years, I just played on, and it wasn't very much fun, I guess. But after I got introduced to my new teacher, she started making me do all these things, and I found like there's a lot more to these pieces than what I thought there was.
0: Yeah, having somebody who can mentor you and help you understand not just techniques of playing, but I think relating to the music is really important.
1: That's right.
0: Can you tell me about some of the teachers in your life or who you're currently studying with?
1: So I was initially introduced to piano with a teacher at a music school. It was a very short period of time, and that was, I guess, the time I didn't really know to practice.
0: Mm-hmm.
1: And then after, my parents took me to the CMU Preparatory School, and from there I had a few months with one teacher, and then she transferred me to my main teacher now, which is Professor Luz Manriquez, and that's where I basically learned everything. Yeah.
0: Is there anyone else?

0: You know, I love to read. I play chess. Program, like, you know, as in code. And obviously, I like to play some games in my free time as well. So,
1: talk with
0: friends.
1: Games, do you mean video games or outside stuff?
0: I mean, all of them. Like, I play video games. I play card games. Whenever there's people to play with, of course.
1: Yeah. Excellent. Well, if you're just joining us, this is Aaron Peng. He's going to do two more selections for us. What would you like to do next?
0: I think I'll play a little more exciting piece. I'll play the Cacciatorian Toccata, which is a very fun and exciting piece.
1: Okay, this will wake you up if you're driving. Watch your speed limit. Here's Aaron Peng.

0: Aaron Peng, incredible. I've never thought about this before watching you. You're so have so much dexterity as you play. And see if I can ask this question right. This is a very fundamental question. Who figures out what fingers play what notes? Would another pianist playing that same piece apply the same fingers to the same keys as you did? Or is there variability depending on your technique or even the size of your hands or your dexterity?
1: So most of the time, the composer of the piece specifies which fingers to play, like play which notes. But obviously, you're the performer and you're free to change it at will. There's definitely variations that you can do based on the size of your hand. For example, someone with a smaller hand may choose to have more jumps between the notes, while someone with a larger hand could stretch and then play it with the polar sides of their hands.
0: I never knew the composer specified that. How is that noted?
1: Oh, it's just the fingers are represented 1 to 5. 1 is the thumb and 5 is the pinky finger. And above the notes, the composer would just write the number of which hand it should be.
0: You can tell when I've had piano books in front of me, they have not been very complex songs. Bill and Martha wrote to us saying, as they're listening to you and enjoying hearing you play, they're in Stanton Heights. Just before you got on, we were talking about mnemonics, tools for remembering things, and they were curious if you had any tools for remembering music from your younger years or even now. And none may come to mind, but they asked me to ask you that.
1: Well, I don't really have a mnemonic, specifically.
0: Yeah.
1: I guess when you just play a piece a lot, the muscle memories, you retain even some of it after a long time. So even if you played a piece and you haven't touched it for years, you can still pick it up pretty easily.
0: Yeah, there were some, I remember face, which was one clef, right? F-A-C-E. That might be the bass. There were mnemonics for the lines and the spaces and things. They may have been thinking about those too.
1: I might have learned them when I was young.
0: Yeah, you probably don't need them anymore, I would imagine. I'm curious about your relationship with the Pittsburgh Concert Society. It must have been exciting to audition. Tell me about how that went.
1: So these two pieces that I both played for the audition. It was my first time auditioning for the young artists. I wasn't expecting to get in on my first try. It was a very surprising and wonderful experience, and especially in the recital, which I had to play shortly after. I felt like I played very well, and I love playing it on stage.
0: That's terrific. That was at Kresge Theater at Carnegie Mellon back in April. The Pittsburgh Concert Society regularly has auditions and other resources to help encourage the young musicians, pittsburghconcertsociety.org. I was curious if you've, a little early, you're just about to become a junior at Hampton. Have you thought about what you might like to do moving forward?
1: Yeah, I have, and I'm not sure if it will be related to music. I love playing, and I love performing, but I would like to try many other things later in my life. I think I would keep playing and practicing piano. It's going to probably become one of my biggest hobbies when I grow up.
0: Yeah, it's hard to know
1: difficult
0: stage. Is there anything else before your last piece that you would like to add or note?
1: I don't think so. Let's just jump in.
0: Great. What's it going to be?
1: I think I'm going to play a Mozart sonata.
0: Wonderful. Once again, along with our thank you, here is Aaron Peng.

0: Aaron Peng, simply a brilliant. Thank you. I hope we'll see you again. And thanks, too, to the Pittsburgh Concert Society for being with us.
1: You're listening to Youth Express at Night. Stay cozy and keep listening.
2: 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I am in ninth grade at Montour High School, and you're listening to Youth Express. 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
3: Hi, my name is Henry, and the next piece you're about to listen to was written by me, no one else. Well, just kidding. But it was recorded by a student here at Youth Express. 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
4: Hello, my name is Brianna. I'm 12 years old and I go to Still Valley Middle School. Today I'd like to talk to you about going to sixth grade. I thought sixth grade would be very bad, but I was wrong. I love sixth grade. I made a lot of new friends. The activities are cool. There are not a lot of activities in sixth grade, but there are some. You have a lot more fun and freedom and privileges in middle school. The activities I do have is you can go into student council, you can go into Alice Club. Alice Club is you make your own video games and you play with the computer. Not very much. We're very lucky to have Alice Club. The freedom is you get 3 minutes to go to your classes. You don't have a teacher with you all the time. And you have more than two classes. I thought it was going to be bad because I thought that the teachers were going to give me a lot of homework and I was not going to make a lot of friends, but I did. The number one piece is just be yourself. Don't be someone that you aren't.
0: The Saturday Light Brigade. And if you have been waiting for great poetry, I mean great poetry, that moment is finally here during our Youth Expression Showcase. I've got eight poets here with me. And there are also eight honored poets. Environmental Charter School had a poetry slam recently. And these are second grade poetry slam winners, and I'm so proud of each of them. We're going to meet each of them. We'll go all the way around so you get comfortable with talking in our microphones. Then, for those of you who wish, we're going to hear your poems. I'm going to ask, we have a lot of parents here. Can you hear us okay out in the studio? Great, they're out in the theater. So let's meet everybody, and we'll just have you say your first name, how old you are, and if you have any shout-outs, any hellos you would like to give to anybody. And, well, it's interesting. You've kind of sat almost in alphabetical order, almost in alphabetical order. We're not going to take time to do that now, but we're going to begin with Anastasia. Would you like to tell us how old, your name and how old you are, and any shout-outs?
5: I'm 8.
0: And would you like to say hello to anybody who might be listening or anybody who brought you here today? Well, it's nice to meet you. What do you like to do for fun?
5: I like to read.
0: That's a great thing to do for fun. Let's meet who's sitting next to you. We'll pivot this microphone over. What's your name?
6: Cordelia.
0: And how old are you?
6: 7.
0: Would you like to give any shout-outs to anyone? And what do you like to do for fun?
6: Run.
0: Excellent. We were just talking about the marathon coming up. Let's meet who's next to you. Hello.
7: Hi, my name is Natalie, and I'm 7 years old.
0: Any shout-outs?
7: My brother Leo and my mom and my dad.
0: Excellent. And let's see who's next to you.
8: Hello, my name is Sophia. I am 7, and my birthday is going to be in 1 month, and I have a shout-out for my friend Crosby, who is going to be listening to all of the poets on the radio.
0: How nice. I'm so glad that Crosby is going to be doing that. Is Crosby older or younger than you?
8: She's a tiny bit older than me.
0: Same school?
8: Same school.
0: Well, that's
8: She's
0: great.
8: In our class.
0: And a happy early birthday. Thanks for letting us know. Let's see who this is. Come on up closer to the microphone.
9: My name is Marcus, and I am 8 years old. And I want to give a shout out to my mom and my dad that lives in Texas, and my little sister, my Nana, and my two grandmas.
0: Excellent. Well, nice to meet you, Marcus. And by the way, if you were keeping track, with Natalie, we lost our alphabetical order, you know, string that I said we were going to do. I knew we were eventually going to use it or lose it. But Molly is right after Marcus alphabetically. Hi.
10: Hi, I'm Molly, and I'm 7.
0: And would you like to give a shout-out to anybody?
10: My great-grandma.
0: How nice. Does she live in Pittsburgh?
10: Yeah.
0: Well, that's great. And let's see who we have sitting next to you. We'll just move that microphone over a little bit. Hello.
11: Hello.
0: And what's your name?
11: My name is Aviv, and I don't really have any favorite thing to do for fun. I don't really have a favorite.
0: I see you've got a communication studies shirt on. It's a nice shirt. Were you involved in something where you got that shirt?
11: No.
0: Maybe a gift.
11: I just got it, yeah.
0: Do you want to say hi to anybody?
11: No, not really.
0: Okay, well, thanks, Aviv. And then finally, she told me her name was Anna, but I've got inside information here. Is it Anna Jean? No. Oh, where's Anna Jean? Oh!
12: My nickname's Anna Jean.
0: Your nickname's Anna Jean. Okay, well, Anna Jean, Uncle Ross is listening in Charlottesville, Virginia, and he says, I can't wait to hear your poem. Listening to it on the radio is very exciting. Uncle Ross and Aunt Whitney. So let's talk to this, Anna, and hi, how old are you? Tell me about yourself.
13: Hi, my name is Anna. I am 8 years old, and I want to give a shout-out to my grandma, my mom, my dad, and my little brother, Nicholas.
0: Can you tell me a little bit about what it is? This is Natalie.
14: It's when a lot of different kids or grown-ups, they come together and they read poems that they made.
0: Anybody have anything to add about what happens? Is there an audience? Anastasia or Anna Jean?
15: There is an audience, and when I went up, you usually have a microphone, and it's really fun.
0: Do you hold the microphone when you go up, or do you stand in front of it?
15: I stood in front of the microphone.
0: Who was nervous? Was anybody nervous doing it? Everybody's hand went up. Aviv, how did you feel less nervous after you finished, or what was it like?
11: I felt a little less nervous, but I still felt nervous.
0: Did anybody try to memorize their poem? Looks like just about everybody, not you, Marcus. You did yours from a piece of paper?
9: No.
0: No? Did you memorize it? Excellent. Yeah. What was it like to be in front of an audience and share your poem? I saw Sophia put her hand up right away.
15: It was exciting, but it was really scary, too.
0: How bad? Was it scary because you were sharing? Well, why was it scary?
15: Because it was just you in front of a lot of students, and grown-ups, and it was just really fun.
0: Would it have been easier if you were reading something somebody else wrote, like something from a book?
15: Maybe.
0: Because I think it's sometimes hard to read something you wrote. I'm really proud of you. Because when you read something very personal like that, that's a lot to do. Can somebody tell me how you wrote your poems, what your process was for writing them? I see that Molly put her hand up right away. Let's get a microphone over to you so I can hear your voice. Molly, tell me about the process of poetry writing.
15: Like things that happened to me in the past or like memories I had.
0: So you made a list of those, and I think Cordelia has some information, too. Go ahead, Cordelia.
16: We started out as a class, and then we made different kinds of poems, and so we had to pick just one, and then we checked with Cox a lot.
0: And who can tell me what, now you're listening, and you just heard Cordelia say, we checked with cops when we wrote our poems. Now, I happen to know that they don't mean police officers. Marcus, can you tell me in your purple microphone there what COPS means?
9: It means check your capitalization and organization and punctuations in your spelling.
0: Is that right? Did he get them all? So that's a good way to check over your work. Does anybody else have any comments about the process? And then we're going to hear your poems. Any other comments about how you did it? Well, I can't wait to hear them. Before you read, let me tell you that Ms. K wrote to say yay for all of you. I am so proud of you. Who's Ms. K? Can anybody tell us? Go ahead.
17: Me?
0: Yeah, go ahead, Sophia.
17: Ms. K is our teacher, and her last name is actually Ms. Kirichko.
0: And also, Susan wrote, she's listening in Bald Head Island, North Carolina, Cape Fear. She's addicted to poetry. She has so much anticipation, and she can't wait to hear your poems, which is terrific. So if you're just joining us, we have second graders from Environmental Charter School. Mr. Burke also wrote, you all know Mr. Burke, and he's very proud of you and the poems you've done. Shall we go in the same? Does anybody really want to go first? Okay, so why don't we start with Anastasia, because I saw your hand go up first. And I'm just going to ask you if there's a title to your poem, you know, say the name of it. Well, you've all performed before, so we'll just do it. Go ahead, Anastasia.
18: Well, my poem is called Butterflies, and actually I have motions to it for 5 of the lines. And I have 6 lines in it. And I'm going to tell you the motions. For the first line, I cut my hands into a flower shape. For the second line, I put one hand down and one hand up to make like a tower shape. For the third line, I...
0: So, cup... tower.
18: I make my hands like they're flying, like I'm flying. And for the fourth line, I point upwards with both my pointer fingers. And for the fifth line, I make my fingers into a diamond shape and put them all around.
0: That sounds great. Well, let's hear your poem, Anastasia.
18: Beat the

0: That's beautiful. It's like a song, too. Mm-hmm. I like it. Very good. Congratulations. And why don't we, Cordelia, would you like to go next? Are you ready?
1: No.
0: Are you not ready? Okay, let's go to Natalie, and we'll come back. Natalie, let's make sure that microphone is right in front of you. You can move it over a little bit, and you're all set. You can introduce any introduction you need to give. Go ahead.
2: My poem is called Wolf Cave. Warm and sun shining outside a cold, dark gray cave, it comes out and prowls.
0: Beautiful. Can you do that again? I know I just wanted to hear it one more time.
2: Warm and sun shining outside a cold, dark gray cave, it comes out and prowls.
0: That was really very nice. Is that haiku? I wanted to count the syllables.
2: Yeah.
0: That's why I asked you to do them again. 5, 7, and 5. Very good. Now, I know Sophia had her hand up, so let's go to Sophia next for her poem. And then I'd like to come back to you, Cordelia, so we can have you give yours, too. Go ahead.
3: My poem is called Statue of Liberty, and my friend Crosby helped me write this one. I give freedom to all. I was a gift from France. I have big shoes. Immigrants give me a chance. The 7 points on my crown are not supposed to face the ground. They mean the seas and continents, too. I give freedom to all of you.
0: That's very, very nice. And it's hard to write with another person. How did you and Crosby collaborate?
3: I gave her the facts, and we both put it into a rhyme, and she wrote it down.
0: That's great. Let's go to Cordelia next and learn about her poem. We can use this red microphone, and I can't wait to hear what you wrote. It looks like your poem's a little longer, too. Tell us about it.
4: My poem is called Cotton Candy. Oh, cotton candy. So sticky when I hold you in my fingers, so cool when I push you into my mouth, dissolves into a creamy mix. I can feel you right now. Such a memory. So not healthy, but I still love you so dearly. Oh, how I love you. A mix of all colors looks so soft and gives me a surprise when I shove you into my mouth. You look like clouds in the sky. Oh, cotton candy, what would I do without you?
0: That's beautiful. It made me really think of cotton candy, too. The imagery was great. Marcus, it's your turn. And let's hear about your poem. Are you ready? Not ready yet? Okay, well, we'll go to Molly next then. And Molly, we'll have you use the yellow microphone. I'm sorry, I'm moving all these microphones, and our audience is learning the colors of all of our microphones today, so that's good. Molly, tell us about your poem.
5: My poem's called Nutella. Oh, Nutella, you are so yummy, I could kiss you all day. Your hazelnut taste makes my mouth water. You are creamy as whipped cream. You feel so smooth and rich in my mouth. My eyes have hearts when I see you. I could dip anything in you. You smell like $1 million, like chocolate and nuts. I would replace my bed with you, and I would sleep on you every day. Will you marry me? I hope so. Will you make me delightful? Yes.
0: That's great. An ode to Nutella, an ode to cotton candy. Does anybody know anybody in Vancouver, British Columbia? Ophira, Idu, Omi, Oran, Aviv, you know? Good, because your poem's coming up. Who are those people?
6: They are one of our friends from when, I don't really know when, but like a long time ago. I think my parents met them somewhere.
0: Well, they just wrote to say how proud they are of each and every one of you and how much they love poetry, especially about nature and with movements. What's your poem?
6: My poem is called The Seasons. Summer is like an open breeze. It gently glides like the seas. Flowers are blooming. Children are playing, but nobody is lazing. But watch out. Here comes fall. Fall has a crisp smell and the sound of rustling feet in the dry leaves. The wind gently flows like a bird. But wait, I'm not done. Here comes winter. Winter is cold, and the sound of crackling feet in the snow clears your mind. It is not a time to to drink ice water or lemonade. Here is spring, the rainy season, with the smell of blossoming flowers. These are the senses of the seasons: spring, summer, winter, and fall.
0: Beautiful. You all have such great imagery in your poems. And by the way, Sarah just wrote to Cordelia, "Great job, sis. I love Cotton Candy, too." Is that really your sister?
1: No.
0: No, just a friend?
1: It's my mom's friend. Oh,
0: well, that's great. Finally, we have Anna. And by the way, Mr. Burke says congratulations to Ms. Shupak and second graders. It have been amazing discussing the process of writing. And Anna is going to join us next. And let's get that microphone pointed towards you, Anna. And your poem, tell me about your poem.
7: My poem is called Winter Trees. And here it goes. Leaning, curved, leafless. Some strong, some weak, flowerless. Birds waking, chirping in air. Branches leaning upward. Some have bark, some don't.
0: That was beautiful. Did you look at a tree when you were writing that or think about a tree?
7: I looked at a tree.
0: I thought so. That was really, really nice. Does anybody want to say anything else about the poem? Oh, Marcus, can you share yours? Would you like to share yours? You said you memorized it. It would be great to have you share it. What do you say? Shall we cheer him on? What's it called, Marcus?
8: Rules.
0: Rules, did you say? What's it called?
8: Rules.
0: Come a little bit closer and let's hear it. This is Marcus. Go ahead.
8: Rules, responsibility, use kindness, live she rules, excited day, safe.
0: That was great. You wrote an acrostic poem, right? So each letter spelled out the word. Can you do it one more time?
8: Rules, responsibility, use kindness, literacy rules, excited day, safe.
0: That's beautiful. Rules, it's spelled out. Thanks, Marcus. Anybody else want to say anything? Go ahead, Aviv.
6: I do want to give, I thought of a shout out that I do want to give to Ms. Shupak and all of the teachers for encouraging us.
0: That's wonderful. Yes, go ahead.
9: Me too.
0: Sophia says me too. I'm sure you all say me too. Marcus?
10: Me too.
0: Molly? And we've got Natalie.
11: And I also have one more shout out.
0: Okay.
11: To my friend Dahlia.
0: Well, shout out and congratulations to all of you. You represent Environmental Charter School very well and also yourselves very well. And I hope you'll keep writing. Marcus?
8: And I also want to give a shout to Miss Barb that's in a hospital right now.
0: And we have time for a couple, just one or two more. Go ahead.
11: And also my baby Sarah Kareen.
0: Good job, Natalie and Molly. Make sure you're in front of a microphone. Go ahead.
12: I want to give a shout out to my dad.
0: Excellent. And I want to give a shout out to anyone we may have missed. Thank you for being here with us today. Good job. I want you all to come back sometime, will you? Sometime, I hope. Mm-hmm. Thanks. That's the second grade of Environmental Charter School. The winners of a subset of the second grade, winners of the recent Poetry Slam.
13: This is Ava reporting from the Youth Media Center at SLB Radio. I'm 15 years old in the 10th grade at CCA. Have you ever felt like you aren't represented well in books or movies or TV? Because that's how I feel every time I enter the YA section of a bookstore. Every other book has a female protagonist who meets a mysterious or broody guy, and I'm sick of it. I want to read, or watch, about genuinely strong and interesting female characters whose lives don't revolve around some random dude. A character who's way too into her love interest is Triss from the Divergent series. She's compelling in the first book as she struggles with the concept of family versus self, but in the sequel, she loses her personality to become the emotional support of her boyfriend, Tobias, also known as Four. Because of this, spoiler alert, when she dies, it isn't as impactful as it should be. It's more irritating to see the main character killed off and to know that Triss will never really reach her true potential than it is devastating to see a beloved character die off. Triss's story, development, and personality all revolve around Tobias. On a more positive note, a female protagonist whose development isn't defined by her love interest is Elizabeth Bennet from Pride and Prejudice, specifically the 2005 movie with Keira Knightley. Pride and Prejudice might be a love story, but Elizabeth's story isn't about her falling in love with Darcy. It's about admitting that she isn't perfect and that she has prejudices of her own to work past. When people analyze Elizabeth, they often describe her as a romantic, someone who is waiting to marry for love. I disagree. I think that Elizabeth is unwilling to give up her independence to a man. She's not waiting to find love, she's waiting to find someone who will treat her well. She advocates for herself and grows as a person, which is what makes her such an amazing, strong character. Speaking of strong female characters, there's a very problematic trend around what makes a female character strong. I found that many supposedly strong female characters are just angry and violent. An example is Annabeth from the Heroes of Olympus book series. In book 3, there's a scene where she judo flips her boyfriend for disappearing on her. But he disappeared because he was kidnapped and had amnesia. The scene is treated like an example of how awesome and fierce she is, but it's actually abuse. A much better example of this angry character type is Katniss Everdeen from The Hunger Games. Her anger is incredibly reasonable considering her circumstances and the dystopian society she lives in. She is violent and a fighter because she has to be. These traits contribute to the depth of her character and fit her story. These attributes are utilized in a way that makes her a strong character, rather than considering her a strong character because she has these attributes. In conclusion, there are plenty of examples of both good and bad female characters out there. What's important is for readers to analyze what makes a female character good or bad, so we can demand better than the bad ones. For Youth Express, this is Ava, signing off.
9: 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I'm 18 years old and I'm in 11th grade at City Charter High School. Work, work, and more work. All we do is work at school, then get sent home with more work. I don't think that's fair, which is why I think we should abolish homework. The reason why I say that is because I used to have a hard time with my homework. It can also cause you to cut back on your schoolwork, which you gotta do to pass the class. The reason why I support this argument is because the students that have bad grades, they are most likely not turning in homework. So if homework was banned, people could get better grades and more work done. Which is why I think that homework should be abolished. Listeners, thanks for tuning in. This is Ty Warren signing off from the Youth Media Center at SOB Radio in Pittsburgh, PA.
10: This is Katie reporting from Youth Media Center at SOB Radio. I'm 13 years old and in the 7th grade at SciTech, and today I'll be reviewing the video game Unpacking, which was released in 2021 by Witchbeam Games. In this calming, cozy game, you unpack boxes of one character's things to help them move into a new home throughout multiple stages of their life. Right out of the gate, you get no explanation of this character's background or any story outside of what you piece together from their belongings. The simple game mechanics and the fact that the story comes from what the player makes of clues given to them make this game a highly personal and subjective experience. There are 8 total stages or houses to unpack belongings into, each with varying levels of difficulty and different numbers of rooms. In relation to this game's price of around $20 to $25, this small number of levels has been a pretty big downside, especially due to the fact that the developers have stated the game will not have any sequels or bonus content. The game takes most players 3 to 4 hours to complete, which is yet another con, as $25 may be too high a price for this amount of gameplay. Still, I really enjoy this game despite the high price. It's very fun watching the main character grow up from a kid moving into a new bedroom, to a college student in a dorm, to a graduate with roommates and a boyfriend, to a woman with a wife and child. Little things like there being almost no space for the characters belonging in her boyfriend's home and looking at her books can clue the player in on the story of her life, making it a clever and fun experience. And I loved being able to piece together the belongings into a cohesive story, which made it worth it to me, despite the price. Another good aspect of this game is its ease of access. due to the simple mechanics of only being able to unpack and move objects. It is certainly more broadly available to be enjoyed, even to people who play video games less. Plus, this easiness is paired with the colorful pixel art and catchy music to create a cozy, enjoyable vibe throughout the story. However, this specifically cozy vibe can be very subjective and drive off players who would prefer more action-packed games, so it really just depends on one's preferred style of game. Altogether, I would highly recommend this game due to its simple mechanics, fun style, and unique method of subtle storytelling. If you're a fan of clever storytelling or cozy games, I would definitely pick up a copy of this unique indie game on most major consoles. 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
14: My name is Ben, I'm 18 years old, and I go to Shaler Area High School. Today I'm going to be talking about my persona when I was 16, 15 years old, and how I am today. As a ninth grader, because in Shaler we had a system where ninth graders went to a different school, I thought, okay, I want to be a little more sociable. I want to actually get out there and have some fun. And in 10th grade, I tried that. Not to very much success, but I did. 11th grade, I got a little better, and now as a senior, I feel like I'm just a little bit more out there, a little less that awkward kid in the corner just looking at a book. A little weird, but, you know, that's fine. Be a little weird if you have to. Get your friends, right? I'm just gonna say this, be yourself. You're not gonna be that guy who just goes, oh, I'm so cool. You just wanna be yourself and do not stray from that, because if you do, you're not gonna look very cool, and you're not gonna be very cool. You're just gonna be that kid that everyone hates. Some people might define cool as like what clothes you wear, which is kind of odd considering I'm wearing American Eagle, but if you wear Hot Topic, you might be perceived as emo. If you wear American Eagle, you might be perceived as cool. If you just wear whatever you buy from Kmart, you might be perceived as, you know, that dorky kid. And that's just whatever. You don't look at your clothes you wear. You don't look at the friends you hang out. You look at the person and you say, oh, he's a cool guy. I want to chill with him for 5 minutes.
15: I play a good amount of video games, from sports games to FPS games. But just because you play games doesn't make you addicted or dangerous. Violent video games lead to problems such as aggression, lack of empathy, and poor performance in school. Many studies have found out that people who play violent video games are most likely to engage in violent behavior, according to PsychologicallyToday.com. That is a lie. Kids that play these games are not the reason why kids are violent. It's because their parents are not taking proper control of them. Parents are not taking good enough care of kids. That's why they are so violent. Video games are not the reason why kids are violent. It's because you, the parent, are spoiling your kids, or they, the kid, take it too serious. But I don't see it as a problem if they're not breaking things. With commentary for Youth Express, this is Earl Morado, 13 years old, and going to Woodland Hills Academy, signing off.
16: 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I'm in 11th grade at Montour High School, and you're listening to Youth Express. 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
18: Hello, my name is Dom. I am 12 years old, and I'm going to tell you about Still Valley Middle School. Today, I'd like to talk to you about going into 6th grade. I enjoyed it a lot, and it seemed better than I thought it would. Everyone said that it might be scary because you're going into a new school, more kids, and you're just getting older. But it's not really hard, because as long as you do everything right, you do your work, and you could have fun too. But as long as you do everything you're said to, you'll get through it. In Steel Valley, a couple ways to make school fun would be maybe studying with friends, maybe having read a book together. That's one thing we did in Mrs. Huber's advanced class. We read The Westing Game, we read The Skin I'm In, and we read Stargirl. All three of the books were good, but Westing Game was the best. Another thing you could do to make school fun would be probably just getting work done first, and then doing things like going to the football games, basketball games, and sporting events. Now that you're in 6th grade, you could go, they have dances, they have, like I said before, they have football games, they have all the sporting events. You get more freedom, but you have to do everything right. You can't mess, I mean, you could mess up, but you can't disobey the rules or you'll pay the consequences. LAC, suspension, in-school suspension, and you could just be, even if you do some things like write on a wall, you could get fined for things, just for doing stupid things like writing on a desk or anything. I would probably say treat the school the way you'd want your house or anything of yours to be treated, and as long as you do what you think's right, you'll be fine.
10: This is Lauren Perry, age 14, of West Allegheny High School. The name of this poem is Home. I am reaching my end. There is no longer a will, for in me I have broken still. The once joy-filled sky has turned cold and dry. Laughter has faded, along with myself unaided. Where will I be in a day, a year, or even a decade? Well, I guess it proves no matter, for I see the light of coming home. Stay tuned for youthexpress.org for more original writing from Pittsburgh area youth. All youth, all the time, Youth Express. Catch the future.
19: 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When I attended this event, the atmosphere felt incredibly comfortable and welcoming the moment I walked through the door. There was a lot of live music filling the space, which gave the whole evening a wonderful energy. I was really excited to tour the professional studios and see where the magic happens, but the absolute highlight for me was hearing the teen songwriters perform. They played original songs and shared the deeply personal stories behind their work. What I took away from this event is just how powerful it is when young people are given the tools and the platform to speak and sing their truth. Getting to see local artists perform alongside the students, followed by Q&A sessions, really showed me how music can bridge gaps and connect a community. And between the live performances, the refreshments, and open conversations, it felt less like a formal presentation and more like a vibrant gathering. 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For Remake Learning Days, this is Youth Ambassador Uma. Thank you.
20: So, I really like writing. I've written a novel, I'm currently a blogger slash political writer online, and I do a lot of writing casually. For me, writing is a good way to express my thoughts, as it's simple and direct, yet still able to communicate my ideas eloquently. Now, you would think my interest in writing would translate to school, where I would be interested in English class, but it doesn't. In fact, it's one of my least favorite classes. The question is why? A lot of the problem with English class comes down to our obsession with formalizing things. In school, we tend to teach that there's a right way to do something or think about something, and everyone should follow that. With certain subjects, that works fine. In a class like math or science, there are concrete facts and truths, meaning there's a right way to do things. But with English, that doesn't apply. English, particularly writing, is a lot more subjective. It is what you make it, and a lot of how you interact with it depends on the type of person you are. Unfortunately, we've tried to fit English into a box it wasn't made for. We have students learn English in a certain way, by writing poems or essays about what we tell them to write about, or by giving them required books to read like The Catcher in the Rye. By forcing one version of English on our students, we make reading and writing seem a lot more boring than they truly are. Once we teach students that English is boring, it's really hard for them to want to pursue a career in it. I had to learn to like writing in spite of English class, not because of it. Now, that said, we still need to teach some basics in English, but a lot of it can be taught in a way that doesn't kill interest so easily. For example, giving students more choice would help a lot. Letting them choose what book they write a book report on, or what topic they cover in an essay, will show them how flexible English can be. And when they feel in control of English, they will be able to develop and keep an interest in it. Currently, however, we're selling students on one version of English. We teach them it's a subject where they're controlled and told what to do, when that's not what it's for. We need to reform our idea that English has the right answer we can give to students. Instead, it should be seen as a subject they're meant to explore and blaze their own path in. This is a commentary for Youth Express. I'm Joan Woolley. I'm 15 years old, and I go to Obama Academy.
21: This is Ella Chen, a student at Shadyside Academy and a Remake Learning Day's Youth Ambassador. I just attended Teen Choice DSLR Camera Kit, hosted by the Carnegie Library of Pittsburgh at the Allegheny branch of the Carnegie Libraries on May 20th, from 4 p.m. to 5 p.m. as part of Remake Learning Days 2026. Held in the library's teen section, the event gave local teens an opportunity to explore creative photography using iPads, handmade backgrounds, and craft supplies. As they entered the library, the atmosphere felt calm and welcoming, with people quietly reading and working on laptops. I then walked over to the teen section, which was decorated with colorful posters, paper cutouts, and crafts. At the camera station, several teenagers were reading, playing games, and chatting together while creating photo props. The station itself was filled with art supplies, including colored paper, scissors, glue, and cardboard for making the creative props to use in photos. To my left was a paper butterfly, and to my right was a handmade telephone booth prop. In the center of the station stood a colorful backdrop decorated with rainbow streamers hanging from a string, creating a fun and vibrant effect for photos. The main highlight of the event was the collection of iPads set up and ready for photography. Each iPad was equipped with camera applications that teens could use to experiment with taking pictures and expressing their creativity. In an interview with Theo, one of the Teen Library Service Associates of the Carnegie Library of Pittsburgh Allegheny branch, they explained that the event was focused around giving teens the opportunity to explore using cameras or camera applications on iPads, while also providing opportunities for teens to learn how to use technology for creative expression. I had a great time at Teen Choice DSLR Camera Kit. The environment was relaxing, the staff and teens were welcoming and friendly, and it was exciting to be part of such a creative opportunity to learn and experiment with photography equipment and technology. To learn more about Teen Choice DSLR Camera Kit, visit carnegielibrary.org. 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For Remake Learning Days, this is Youth Ambassador Ella Chen.
2: Hello, my name is Megan. I am 12 years old. I go to Steel Valley Middle School. Today, I'd like to talk to you about going to sixth grade. Sixth grade was better than I thought. I thought it would be scary, but it was really fun. I expected sixth grade to be hard, but it was easier. I made a lot of new friends. Sixth grade was really fun. I made new friends from Barrett and from Perps, from kids that I didn't have in my class and I didn't really know. I thought that the teachers were going to be like really mean, so then they would give you a lot of homework. It turned out very well because the teachers were really nice, and they don't give you a lot of homework if you finish it in class.
3: This is Per Se reporting from the Youth Media Center at SLB Radio. I am 15 years old and in 11th grade at Swickley Academy. Social media has a captivating way of emerging and connecting lives, shaping cultures, opinion, and the essence of human interactions in an era of technology where the virtual reflections of society resonate stronger than ever. But it also has its way of putting unrealistic standards. By showing selected and manipulated descriptions of people's lives, social media frequently encouraged the development of irrational expectations. People frequently only talk about their finest experience, giving the impression that their lives are ideal. Comparing one's own life to these seemingly perfect portrayals can cause feelings of dissatisfaction. Also, the desire to increase one's number of likes, follows, and other forms of validation on social media can lead to an ongoing quest for acceptance and a need for perfection, which are neither always attainable nor healthy. It's important to keep in mind that what we see on social media cannot fully represent reality, and it's acceptable to concentrate on our own development and pleasure rather than comparing ourselves to others online. Social media platforms have made it simple for users to edit their photos with filters and editing tools, making their image appear more attractive. People constantly exposed to the edit pictures and false beauty standards are created, which causes people to feel insecure about their appearance and strive for perfection that is impossible to attain. Influencers on social media who frequently promote goods and way of life portray success, popularity, and wealth, while being ignorant that much of what is depicted may be fake or sponsored. Many followers want to imitate their lifestyles. This can lead to exaggerated expectations of one's own happiness and achievement, resulting in dissatisfaction with one's life. Heavy social media use has been linked to numerous studies up to higher rates of anxiety, depression, and other mental health problems. People strive to live up to the unrealistic standards that are portrayed on social media, which has a negative impact. A majority of the things you see on social media aren't real. However, there are some things that are truthful. People should try to stop to live above their means and try to compete with others who they see are living unrealistic lives. It's okay to be yourself, just like what Beyonce said in her song, Flaws and All, you see potential in all my flaws. For Youth Express, this is Persea signing off.
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5: My name is Sean. I am 18 years old and go to Shale Area High School. Today I'm going to talk about the obstacles I faced in high school. Really, the biggest obstacle I faced was myself when it comes to like the work ethic I would have or self-esteem issues or anything. But what really brought out the issues of it was some people would actually like see this weakness and take advantage of it. Like one of the biggest examples is I had a coach for a number of years from our lacrosse team, and he saw some of this and he would just ride me on it and just for no reason to benefit myself, just to make himself feel better maybe, or that he had some problems with me. I don't know, but he showed me that like how I need to overcome this and build up myself to deflect some of these nasty things he would say or anything. So because of him, he helped me overcome like so many issues I had. Like if you can tell already, I stuttered a little bit, but beforehand I was in eighth grade. I could barely get out a full sentence before, you know, stuttering or skipping a sentence or something. It's a rough ride, but eventually you have to realize your own strengths and accept your weaknesses. But it's important to realize you need to work on your weaknesses too and pride yourself in your strengths, and you can't

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1: I'm Aaron, and I go to Kappa. Pine tree needles knotted into dreaded hair, the wake of foaming salt, descending, returning as spiraled waves, curling the contour of your mouth and the blades of our skis. We smoked cigarettes in your car and inhaled each other's frosted breath. Hard cider twisted our tongues, I bet you drank yourself to death. You can't pay your bills or your rent, still you take all those girls to Mad Mex. Driver boy, I said all I meant, what cruel intentions to only want sex. It was Christmas Eve night, we drove to the best view of the city, a drummed up zeitgeist, invented by us both feeling too gritty.
2: I'm Amir. I go to Kappa. I'm going to be reading a poem called A Few Rumors Concerning Mr. Potato Head by a poet named Terence Hayes. Bet in his diary there are blueprints of his faces. Yup, and a little arrow pointing to where his eyeball rolled from the page. Yup, and bounced once on the floor, but a diamond glistens in the ear floating in the mason jar on his desk. Bet his collarbone is made of gold. Bet he's never heard of Mary Shelley. Hell, bet he can only read sheet music. God damn, brother, Prince just changed his name. Doctors say latex is ageless. Doctors say the body is nothing but money. Bet his tongue quivers in a pillbox. Bet his tongue is shy, in debt, and depressed. Bet he sings, praise be to Edison's light bulb and the scalpel. Bet he sings, praise be to the nursemaid who sells her womb. Bet he sings, praise be to hyperrealism, hypodermics, John Merrick, and the poise of mannequins. Bet it'll be a closed casket in the end, and enough flowers to cover Texas, and a dozen biographies in the first month. Yep, bet no one finds the diary. Bet no one finds his face. Thank you.
3: My name is Philippa, and I'm going to be playing a song with my friend Jonah, and he goes to Older Dice, and I go to Kappa, and the song is called Thursday.

0: Hey, this is Maddie. 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
1: Hi, my name is Lyndon, and I'll be singing The Palisades by Childish Gambino. I know the secrets we share. Look what this feeling has done to me. There's something deep in the air. Just hope your hands lift me comfortably. Oh, I don't know why, but every time I see you smiling, I'm tired of running, tired of playing, tired of hiding. If we could be together, would that make you happy? If it wouldn't, tell your girlfriends to get at me. Love don't really happen. Love don't really happen. I think there's something for us. Lying around as the world comes down. If you understand what I'm saying, you won't end up in the lost and found. Nope. I don't know why, but every time I see you dancing, I'm tired of running, tired of playing late romancing. If we could be together, would that make you happy? If it wouldn't, tell your girlfriend to get at me. Love don't really happen. Love don't really happen.
2: That's it.
3: Hi, my name is Sam. I go to Kappa. I'm reading my poem called Pity the Metal Draped in Flowers, and it was inspired by Mattia Harvey. Pity the metal draped in flowers, dropped in a scenic field of inept, harvested from Marie Antoinette's heart. A princess noosed with decadence, wrung out of usefulness, postured beside an empty throne overflowing with peasants solicit on streets of gondolas. A boy rode adorned with the memory of his father blew a glass heart and said it would make our family rich. He embedded it in a pane and people exclaimed how pretty. For years it accumulated dust until the specter ceased to see. Light fell on the mangled teeth of a prophecess. Her mind inaccurate due to the excess embellishment of crystals meant to distract from ugly features. Look at the gems scattered along a path through the woods, a blackberry road made from the arteries of coal, trampled underfoot by children who sang in pretty white dresses, trying to imitate angels. Street rats blew smoke rings as substitutes for halos. They evaporated too soon, and the citizens could no longer pretend to just be comely scenery. Yeah.
4: Hi, my name is Emily. I go to Kappa. I major in literary arts, and this is my poem, The Sin of the Calf. I am enervated. I who cut each individual finger off and handed them to you in a diamond-encrusted box with stumps for ears and plastic replacing my teeth and eyes. And you, who nailed bricks to my feet, knowing that if you dropped me on an ice-coated path, I would sit there to offer a clean route across. I welcome the opportunity. I burned my wrists, dipping you in molten aureate, my own personal golden calf. And after I put up with so goddamn much, condoning years of countless lies and attention-seeking falsehoods, you took it upon yourself to thieve and then christen yourself a coquette. When you split your tongue in two, ordering one side to tell the truth and the other to lie, I only saw one side. You are not sad. You are obsessed with the idea of it, with the image of sadness. You are a basket, and every morning you fill yourself with new assets, new stories, new identities, and so forth. Now you tell me that I am a rose, and I wonder if you have branded yourself a thorn or a belladonna, or possibly not a flower at all. My rage has subdued to an acidic sadness. You have robbed me more than gold these past few years, and I am through with allowing you to drain me. I am disappointed. Disappointed in myself and the way I allowed myself to be asphyxiated, that despite your actions, I still want to give you redemption. Why am I so weak? I have removed the bricks you attached to my feet.
2: I have destroyed you, golden calf, you fake god, you imposter. Please stop begging for forgiveness with false sincerity and remorse and confession. You need to admit your faults. You need to break your kneecaps for me this time. I'm tired of worshiping you. Thank you.
5: My name is Randy. I go to U Prep, and I'm going to tell a joke. Knock, knock.
6: Who's there?
5: Who?
6: Who?
5: Who goes the owl?
7: Hi, my name is Naomi Ruth Allen, and I go to Obama. Oh, and the song I'm going to sing, I wrote it about a year ago, and it's called Fool's Gold. Could you guys give me like a... Okay. Even if the world

You just won't believe. The facts are the facts, and fact is you're so easy to read. You see, boy, don't you see? I can read you like a book, that's why I don't have to look.